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4: KD. No new trial. I'm Daria Albinger, Fox News. A judge in Collin County, Texas, has denied Carmelo Anthony's request for a new trial. 17-year-old was convicted in the 2025 murder of Austin Metcalf, a student from Arrival High School. It happened during a track meet. Anthony says he acted in self-defense. President Trump is making changes in relations with North and South Korea.
5: The Pentagon confirmed Wednesday the annual U.S.-South Korea military exercises will end 6 days early, following the president's order to substantially scale them back. The president has called the exercises costly and cited his personal relationship with Kim Jong-un.
6: The fact that I get along with him, that's a good thing, not a bad thing. He has 57 very powerful nuclear weapons.
5: The president also linked his decision to South Korea's refusal to support the U.S. effort against Iran. Seoul is now suggesting it could become involved in the Middle East if it means shoring up American military support back home. North Korea said Wednesday it still sees the scaled-back drills as a provocation and denied any contact between Trump and Kim.
4: That's Fox's Rich Edson. Tensions continue over the Strait of Hormuz. Fox's Jonathan Hunt in Tel Aviv.
7: Iran's leaders are issuing new statements hinting at what they claim will be a new post-war order in the Gulf, which could leave the U.S. sidelined. Iran's parliamentary speaker, Mohammad Ghalibaf, writing on X, quote, "We've received numerous messages from neighboring countries about shaping new security arrangements and economic cooperation in the region. The United States put the security of every single one of its allies at such risk through bullying and pure disregard for their interests for the sake of Israel. But the president, Masoud Pezeshkian, for instance, said that it might be time to, quote, end the war."
4: America's listening to Fox News.
8: Neil and Gaetano.
9: Yes, Marco.
8: What do you get the woman who said, "I do"?
10: Depends. How many years has she put up with you?
8: Hey!
11: He's got a point. Some years it's flowers, sometimes it's a heartfelt card, sometimes it's dinner and a nice bottle of wine.
10: And sometimes, if you really want to say something special,
11: you say it with diamonds.
8: Because diamonds say more than words, right?
10: Exactly. They shout, "I love you."
11: And "I'd happily marry you" all over again.
8: Yep. That's what diamonds say, and I'm pretty sure the only reason they exist is because how much people like me need to say it.
11: Whether it's a quarter carat or 5 carats, the message is the same.
10: She made your life better forever. 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
12: Charisma, three jewelers for the price of one. 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
4: Canada's announcing retaliatory tariffs on U.S. goods will take effect September 8th. Trade Representative Jamieson Greer tells Fox News that Canada's response is partly tied to its business with China.
14: They do, and they continue to retaliate. And after a year of that retaliation, we've said enough, and so we've taken countermeasures.
4: Talks collapsed after the Trump administration's imposed new 50% tariffs on a number of Canadian goods. Construction can continue for now on the new White House ballroom. That's due to an injunction that was issued by Supreme Court Chief Justice John Roberts. Fox's Alex Hogan. The White House.
15: The Supreme Court has allowed President Donald Trump to continue building the ballroom project for now. Reaction pouring in with President Trump writing, "We are grateful to the decision of the United States Supreme Court. The military slash ballroom complex being built on the hallowed grounds of the White House, which is so vital for national security, will be the greatest of its kind." And Senate Minority Leader Chuck Schumer writing on X, quote, "As costs skyrocket, the administration is wasting money on endless and illegal war, corporate giveaways, and Trump's pet projects." And a spokesperson for the National Trust for Historic Preservation stated, "To be clear, this is not a final decision on the merits of the government's stay application, and we await further action."
4: The Justice Department says the project, which includes an underground facility along with the ballroom, is more than halfway completed. A 13-year-old boy was killed last month after he was thrown from a yo-yo carnival ride in Montana. A lawsuit alleges carnival workers failed to follow safety protocols and operated the ride despite several missing seats and restraints. The estate of Clayton Phillips alleges that the ride operator, Midway West Amusements, knew that at least 10 chairs on that ride lacked pelvic safety belts, clips, and connections. The lawsuit says improperly trained employees placed Phillips in an unsafe chair during the carnival in Butte, Montana. I'm Daria Albinger. This is Fox News.
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9: Tonight, mostly cloudy, shower and thunderstorm, low 63. Clouds and showers, thunderstorm around tomorrow, the high 73. Partly sunny on Monday with a few showers, high 68. A shower and spots on Tuesday, the high 72. I'm Steve Williams on Rochester's News Weather and Traffic Station. 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
1: This

0: you for supporting the show. Thank you for being with us. You can learn more about the world's most viral newsroom, of course, and get any of the show that you missed. Just dive into the podcast. It's free for you over at thenewsjunkie.com. Crazy story to kick things off right here in this segment. And I've been wondering what I would do in this position, because this would absolutely freak me out. And this is about a family that got some suspicious text messages from their aunt's phone. And it was in New York where this happened. This was the, I'm trying to get their last name, Callaway family. So here's the story. A family is fearing the worst. And tell me if you would feel the same way. After a woman from New York City disappeared while on a trip to Vegas. Days later, the family started receiving suspicious text messages from her phone asking for money. The person said, but today it's been 10 days. It's been 10 days. Where is she? Says her niece. Her close-knit family is holding it together after the fit and full of life 63-year-old went to spend some time in Las Vegas and went missing. So she was spending some time with a friend in Vegas, and she left the house to go to CVS. That sounds familiar to another story. And never came back. My aunt Janelle told him, you need to file a missing persons report. It took him 2 days to file that report. Aren't there rules on how fast you could do that? I thought that was a thing. Like,
1: yeah, they have to be missing for, well, you said 2 days. I thought 48 hours is like one of the more common norms.
0: Yeah, and I never know if that's true or if that's just something that everybody believes.
1: It could honestly be something that's been thrown into a movie or TV show that just became widespread enough that we all believe it.
0: Yeah.
1: Sort of like, you know, like, you have to tell me if you're a cop, man.
0: Right, yeah. Entrapment if you don't tell me, right? Yeah, so this woman, is this her here? I think I'm looking at her here for those of you on YouTube.com/thenewsjunkie. This is the lady in question, and she's from New York, and she went to Vegas. They didn't report her missing for 2 days, and then they said they started getting text messages, and the text messages were saying, my phone is dying. It was pretending to be her. It was saying, my phone is dying. I need some help. And I need you to send me some money so I can get a new phone. So they didn't know. They're like, well, hold on. Is this our loved one or not? And what's actually happening in this circumstance here? I'm trying to see if I can get you the report on this. ABC 7 New York has the story. And they said the close-knit family is holding on for some good news. But they said some of the text messages didn't seem like her. One time I called her and somebody picked up, but they didn't say anything. They hung up. Last Wednesday, somebody answered the call and hung up and started texting. They identified themselves and they said, I want Bitcoin. They said, you didn't send the money. You said that you did. And the person said, video call me. Send the money so I can get my phone fixed and I'll call you, this person said. We want to find her. We want to find her well and alive. We want her home. And you have to ask yourself, like, does the person who has this woman's phone, is that the person who's responsible for why she's missing? Is this a Nancy Guthrie kind of situation?
1: Or is it just somebody that got a hold of a phone?
0: Yeah, or is it like this woman went missing some other way and her phone ended up in somebody else's hands and they decided to try to take advantage of this, because that absolutely could be the case in this circumstance.
1: I feel like it's a weird move, especially for somebody who, for all intents and purposes, is a civilian out of any sort of public eye. Like, Nancy Guthrie was related to Savannah Guthrie. They knew it would be a high-profile kidnapping and that there would be people that would assist them in getting them their demand. They thought.
0: Right. So they thought.
1: But what I'm getting at is, If you find somebody's phone and you go, I think I can make a quick buck, or you steal somebody's phone and you say, I think I can make a quick buck, I'm going to demand Bitcoin from their family. How do you know their family knows any damn thing about Bitcoin? And as we've learned over the years on this show, it's a difficult thing to just acquire cryptocurrency and send it around. It's not the easiest thing in the world. You'd think you would come up with a better scam.
0: Yeah, that's true. But the other thing is, What kind of a person does this? Like, what kind of a person gets a phone and realizes that somebody's missing and their response is to try to get money out of it?
1: The same kind of a person that does that phone call that was like, hey, this is the this is the hospital. Your loved one has just been in a car accident and sent here. We need a down payment, or else, you know, so that we can give them a life-saving surgery. And you get up in your feelings and send these people a lot of money, and then they run off with it, and you're out. Your loved one is fine the whole time. You just got scammed.
2: It's pretty freaky. Here's a story on it. I found one that actually works. This is NBC talking about this lady's situation, and the family really stuck in a tough spot here. Here they
3: are. She can be anywhere.
4: The family of Elisa Goods is desperate. The 63-year-old's niece and sister say the Brooklyn resident was visiting a friend in Las Vegas when she disappeared on August 8th.
3: She left her friend's house to go to the CVS, and she never came back.
4: Days later, the family says they began receiving these mysterious text messages from her phone, posing as the grandmother of five, demanding money and Bitcoin.
3: They said, "I'm at the gas station. I need gas for the car." And she doesn't drive. And I just started crying because I knew it wasn't her.
2: Damn.
4: Then came a mysterious call to Goods' son. They say he recorded part of that conversation.
5: It's happened to Elisa.
4: The caller claiming to be Elisa.
5: I even took the money now.
4: The family says that's clearly not Goods' voice.
2: Damn, what kind of monster are you to do this to a family like this? Some weird effort to get money out of them. She's blaming the phone quality. And it's like, no, it's me. Just send the Bitcoin. I don't know if they'll find this lady, but I certainly hope the family catches some good luck here. And we'll keep an eye on the story, obviously. Tips at thenewsjunkie.com. Sam emails the show. Hey, Sean, didn't get to listen to the second half of yesterday's show, but in Nashville, at one of the major hospitals, they had a mix-up at the pharmacy. They wound up giving the wrong pre-filled syringes to anesthesiologists doing surgeries. My God, is that a mistake? At least four people in four different surgeries, instead of getting a nerve block injected into their spines via epidural, instead got potassium chloride. Which, if you recall, is one of the chemicals used in the lethal injection process to stop the inmate's heart. They haven't said the outcome or fate of three of those four people, but one woman has come forward to tell what happened. She's 72. She went for routine knee replacement. When she woke up, she was completely paralyzed and had no feeling from the chest down. They couldn't figure out why. Then they realized they made a mistake and they gave her the wrong injection. From what I've read, the hospital and the state are doing investigations because this is such a huge issue. It's kind of crazy this kind of thing can happen at all. He sends over some stories about this at St. Thomas Hospital. Another one. Thank you for the email, Sam. We'll keep on the radar here. Again, if you want a story on the show, we're getting into all the big stuff, all the controversial stuff, everything happening out there in the viral world. But if we miss your story, hit us up at tips, T-I-P-S, at thenewsjunkie.com.
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10: 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This is the News Junkie.

0: is the most unbelievable story about a bad cop that I've heard in quite a long time. And you're not going to believe the list of things that apparently this cop got away with. But a lot of you sent this over to me. So let's dive in to one of the stories most sent today to tips at thenewsjunkie.com. And it's about this Brevard deputy. And if you don't know about this, so those of you listening in other states, Florida, not sure about all states, Florida has a relatively new super speeder law.
1: Mm-hmm.
0: And I think, C-Line, that means if you're going over a certain speed in 85, not, over 100, I don't know.
2: It has to be a certain amount over whatever speed limit, but it's generally, in my head, I kind of just go, if you're going three digits on your speedometer there, you probably getting arrested.
0: Then you get arrested. It's like it's the super speeder law that they have. And everybody, when you get pulled over, gets arrested, allegedly.
2: There was a video a couple of weeks ago making the rounds. I sent it to our boss because it was somebody pulling over a very nice car that was just tearing up, not only super speeding, but like weaving in and out of traffic. I don't know what this guy was thinking. The cops pulled him over swiftly, and he was driving like a Lamborghini, but you could see from the video, from the body cam of the police officer driving, he was listening to one of our sister stations, rocking out to some System of a Down over on JRR.
0: That'll make you do it. Yeah, that'll get you. In most cases, my point is that if you are a super speeder, you go right to jail. This is the new thing to get people off the roads who are dangerous. Save for a police officer, because this cop, this is the first thing I'm going to tell you that he did, Michael Fultz, who has now quit after these accusations have come forth about his misconduct. He was going 111 miles per hour. But, I mean, big surprise here, he avoided arrest, even though there's a super speeder law. He was riding his motorcycle 111 miles per hour while off duty. And then when he got pulled over by the Florida Highway Patrol, they did not arrest him under the super speeder law. Interesting. Let's just make a note of that. That's interesting. It's almost like there are two classes of people, law enforcement and the way they treat themselves, and then everybody else. It's almost like it's a two-class system. I think.

0: everybody should face the same punishments. I think if cops, off duty or on, break the law, they should be held accountable. Maybe I'm just a crazy person. I think you probably agree with that too. But that's just the beginning of this. All right, here's the story I've got from Local 6. And they're talking about how this cop has now quit. He was formerly the deputy of the year, which is just wild to think about. Let's see if they do a rundown of his greatest hits here in this particular clip. Let's see.
1: This video shows Brevard County Sheriff recognizing Michael Fultz as the 2025 Deputy of the Year.
0: Congrats.
1: And awarding him the Medal of Valor. Just hours after this ceremony, the sheriff's office says it received this photo of Fultz, who appears to be performing a Nazi salute.
0: All right, we can start there. They block his face in the news report, which is hilarious because, you know, wouldn't the Nazi salute be the offensive thing? But they block out his face. You know why? He's got a Hitler stash on. And he's doing what looks like a Nazi salute into the mirror here.
2: Is the news blocking it because of the Hitler stash? Or did whoever submitted this picture block it to save his identity?
0: I don't know who blocked it at one point in time, but according to the reports, he had a Hitler stash when he was doing this. Which, I want to say something here. I'll say this on behalf of at least some guys. I will not say this on behalf of Christopher Lane, but I will say this on behalf of some guys. If you shave your face regularly, all of us have at least at one point in time, just for funsies, left a little, just for a second, you leave the little thing, and you're like, oh, this is what it looks like.
2: Seen it happen plenty of times with friends of mine.
0: But what kind of lunatic does that and then does the salute? Oh, I shouldn't be doing that here on the stream, but he did that too. So that's item number one. Is right after they awarded him Deputy of the Year, they sent him a photograph. They sent in a photograph to the other cops of him performing a Nazi salute with a little stash. And what else? Let's
1: see. Although Fultz's face is blocked out in this image, investigators say his mustache is shaved to mimic Adolf Hitler. The photo was reportedly taken shortly before Fultz became a deputy.
2: Rewind just a few frames there. How does this guy wear a Hitler stash? Look, he's got... He's got kind of a thing like I have. Like, if you look closely at me, you know, if you have the opportunity, I have like a little anti-Hitler almost. Like,
0: you're not growing hair right in the middle there?
2: It won't fill in right in that little, there's a little valley there.
0: Wow.
2: So I don't know how this guy has a Hitler stash. I mean, what does that look like? Now I want to see that photo unblocked so bad.
0: Okay, I don't know if you're going to be this guy's attorney, but that's a solid starting defense for him. Your Honor, my client could not have done this. He cannot even grow hair in that space. Yeah. So that's item number one. Let's see what else we have here from this report.
1: Fultz became a deputy. Fultz denied being racist, records show, describing the photo as merely a joke.
0: Okay, I like that. It's like, Fultz denied being racist. Well, did he deny shaving his mustache like that? No. Did he deny doing the salute? No. Did he deny? This is kind of the important question on account of the Hitler thing. Did he deny being anti-Semitic? Or did he just use the go around?
2: I think racist is an overextending umbrella that includes anti-Semitism in his case.
0: So he goes, look, well, hey, that is me, but that was a joke. I'm not racist. Are you anti-Semitic? That couldn't have been me. I can't even grow hair there. Sir, you're avoiding the question.
2: Even on the smaller picture of him, it is very apparent that that mustache does not connect. How the hell did he have a Hitler mustache? Did he
0: creating a defense for this guy. Okay?
2: I'm sorry.
0: He's a monster,
2: He's very bad at growing Hitler mustache.
0: He goes too fast and he doesn't get tickets or doesn't go to jail like everybody else would. And what else?
1: Investigator Mike DeForest. The sheriff's office learned about that photo and other troubling allegations from Fultz's ex-girlfriend.
0: There's more.
1: She sent this email to the agency, prompting an internal investigation. This photo, according to investigators.
0: Okay, I don't know how many you can tell what this is.
2: Oh,
0: I'm going to inform those of you. I'll link this video on See It Now since there's some visuals in it.
2: Who submitted this photo?
0: She did, the ex-girlfriend. After he was awarded Deputy of the Year, she goes, oh, really, him? And we go, wait, what's the problem with this guy? Oh, looks like he was a super speeder, but got given a pass because he's law enforcement and didn't go to jail. Okay, well, what else? oh, he shaved his mustache into the Hitler shape and then did the arm salute. Okay, she also attached a photo of her naked where he has a gun in her mouth. All right? Okay?
2: I'm sorry.
0: All right?
2: Hold on. I keep running defense for this guy. I'm not doing it on purpose. Is the gun in her mouth?
0: Yes,
2: I
0: think it is,
2: Sean.
0: Yeah.
2: It looks like something might be blocking her mouth from the pistol actually entering it.
0: Oh, you think there's a gag ball?
2: What's the black band that's around her lips?
0: I don't know. I'm not sure if that's part of the photo or not, but this appears to be him with a gun in her mouth. All right. Okay. This is the cop that got deputy of the year, and the ex-girlfriend said, "Ho, ho, ho, deputy of the year." And she was waiting.
2: Well, also, hang on, girlfriend, ex-girlfriend. This picture is of you naked with a gun maybe in your mouth, maybe being blocked by a gag ball. We're not totally sure yet, but there's definitely a strap around the part of your head where your mouth is.
0: Yeah.
2: Were you not a willing participant in this little act of foreplay? Because if you weren't, that's something even worse.
0: Oh, yeah, folks.
2: Like, is there something that he did to you that you weren't a willing participant in and he photographed and you have picture evidence that you're just coming up with now?
0: Take note, folks. He's really running defense for this copper here. We're really, really running defense for him. Let's see
2: someone
0: what
2: has to on this
1: shows
2: show.
1: Fultz putting a gun into his ex-girlfriend's mouth during sex.
2: Questionable.
1: And this one reportedly shows the deputy holding the gun to the back of her head. The ex-girlfriend told investigators the sexual activities were completely consensual.
2: See? Then why are we submitting this as something bad against this guy if they both have a sexual thing that they're into that they both did consensually?
0: Well, should cops be engaging in sexual gunplay? I would argue, and it's a big deal that it's consensual, that's very important, but I would argue, isn't it irresponsible use of a weapon to use?
2: Sure, it 100% can be.
0: Well, if that's your work firearm, like if this is the work firearm,
2: maybe
0: I think,
2: she doesn't finish if it's not loaded.
0: Let's see what else. Hold
1: Records show Fultz admitted that he violated all safety rules and firearm training. These images reportedly show Fultz in uniform sitting in his patrol car making a FaceTime call to his ex-girlfriend. She claims the deputy was performing a sex act on himself.
0: Oh, God, they got him in 4K on everything.
2: All right, buddy. Come on, man.
0: Care to defend him pleasuring himself in the police car? No.
2: Well, okay, was he clocked in?
0: He was in the police car. Let me go back. Hold on. Was he on the clock?
1: She claims the deputy was performing a sex act on himself. Fultz told sheriff's investigators he was just joking and only pretending. 3 days later, this happened.
2: Look. Look, go back.
0: All right, hang on.
2: The picture's really blurry, but on the bottom left, you can see her watching.
0: Her face popping up. I'm going to put this, because it's a visual, I'm going to put this up on See It Now during the break so everybody can take a peek at this because it's got pictures and everything.
1: And only pretending. 3 days later, this happened.
3: Shots fired. Came out with a knife.
1: In April 2025, Fultz radioed for help after a suicidal man with a knife charged at him in this neighborhood.
0: All right.
1: Fultz shot and killed the man.
3: 10-4, the knife's out of his hand. He's on the ground.
1: The sheriff says Fultz's bravery and dedication that day earned him the title deputy.
0: Yeah. No, now you've got a problem?
2: No. Okay. That neighborhood where that knife story sounds familiar.
0: Really? Okay. Hang on. Maybe they say something more about it here. This is wrapping up.
1: City of the year. At the time, the sheriff was apparently unaware that Fultz had allegedly logged into the agency's Flock camera license plate reader system and looked up his ex-girlfriend's tag number.
0: Oh, no!
1: Fultz could not provide any reason as to why he did it, record show, but he denied checking her vehicle registration to spy on her.
0: All right, now, folks, now you've got the case against this officer. I want you to think about all of the things and tell me if you think he should have been kicked off the force. We have super speeder, but not going to jail. We have mustache and salute. You know, we have that one. We have the gunplay issues, and we have the pleasuring himself in the police car issues as well. And then to boot, so everybody has something to be angry about. We have he was abusing the Flock camera system here. Do you stand by him? What do you think? Let us know. 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
5: Tonight, mostly cloudy, shower and thunderstorm, low 63. Clouds and showers, thunderstorm around tomorrow, the high 73. Partly sunny on Monday with a few showers, high 68. A shower and spots on Tuesday, the high 72. 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
6: NBC News Radio, I'm Rob Martier. The United States imposed 50% tariffs on some Canadian products after trade talks between the countries fell through. In response, Canada said it will impose its own retaliatory tariffs starting on September 8th. Carney said Canada's tariffs on U.S. goods will target sectors like steel, dairy, agricultural equipment, and pulp and paper, among others. A Texas judge has rejected a request for a new murder trial for Carmelo Anthony, who is serving a 35-year sentence for fatally stabbing a fellow student at a high school track meet. Anthony's legal team argued that he acted in self-defense when he stabbed Austin Metcalf. Prosecutors claim that the killing was unjustified and was plain and simple murder. National Treasure 3 is in the works. Director John Turteltaub revealed Friday that a third installment in the popular Nicolas Cage franchise is in the works with a script that Disney has approved. Rob Martier, NBC News Radio.
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19: No one's really sure what all C-Lane's buttons actually do. This is the new

0: I want to toss this out there on that last story. I'll reset very quickly before we move on to the next thing here. Trying to move fast, as always, on this show. And if you want to hear our thoughts on anything else or hear anything else thrown into the mix in the world's most viral newsroom, you can always send it over to tips, T-I-P-S, at thenewsjunkie.com. But we were talking about this story pretty viral today about this cop they call, like, the worst cop ever, even though he just got an award for Deputy of the Year. When he got Deputy of the Year, immediately his ex-girlfriend just downloaded a manifesto on his ass. Like, she sent this thing to all the cops to try to take him down, and she's like, here's all the information about him. And they found out that he was pulled over, and even though he was in violation of the super speeder law and should have gone to jail because he was off duty, the other cop didn't do it. Probably because, you know, cops being friendly to cops, that's pretty messed up.
1: No, they were buddies. I think they were buddies. I think they said in the report that, or on the body cam or something, that the guy was like, hey, I'm not going to take you to jail for this because we're buddies. And then he said, also, I'm not trying to play favorites. So he wrote him a ticket for going 9 over the speed limit.
0: Okay, so they had that issue, right? That seems like the other cops should maybe get in trouble for that one. He was improperly looking up flock camera footage and information, which he definitely shouldn't do. I think for police officers, that should be a fire about it, at least for me. But the woman sent in a bunch of photographs of him, you know, with himself pleasuring himself in the police car, and then him with her doing some gunplay stuff, one where his gun was in her mouth, the other one where his gun was at the back of her head, and she sent these photographs over to law enforcement that decided to push forward, and the guy ended up resigning. Is that possibly revenge porn? She said it was consensual.
1: She said it's consensual, but for it to be revenge porn, like, the only person depicted naked, I think, is her. I think for it to be revenge porn...
0: No, he has his stuff out in the police car.
1: Well, then, yeah, it would be revenge porn, I think.
0: Right? I would think that you can't... If you want to get back at your ex and you want to send over some kind of nude photos to prove that you were doing some really kinky, weird stuff behind the scenes, if you say it's consensual, but you're sending other people photos of you engaged in sexual activities or that person naked... If they didn't consent to you sending that to a third party, isn't that against the law?
1: Let's see. I'm gonna put this on the Moses list.
0: Yeah, that's what I was thinking.
1: And then I'm gonna send you the Moses list.
0: Okay. All right.
1: Just because I wonder if it would count. Like, if she had posted that online, that's 100% revenge porn. Mm-hmm. Is it revenge porn when you send it to a person, or in this case, send it to a person with the intent of getting this person in trouble at their job? I think it kind of does count as revenge porn. And if it does, this officer doesn't have a whole lot going for him. I would think, hey, maybe go after her for that, because you are going to be in some financial trouble right now.
0: Yeah.
1: Anyway, seeing as you just lost your job.
0: Think about this. If you were with a woman and then that woman got the same kind of thing, like they got a promotion at their job or something, and you sent your ex's boss a bunch of photographs of her where she's naked, that you can't do that, I don't think. I don't think you could do that. Some of you disagreeing, saying it's not revenge porn. He was doing inappropriate things in his uniform and police vehicle. Missy says she also sent it to law enforcement. She didn't share it on the web. I don't think that matters. I could be wrong, but I don't think that matters. I think if I was with one person A, and then I send photos of them without their consent to person B, I don't think that I'm allowed to do that. I think that might be different. It might not be technically revenge porn under the letter of that law, but it's definitely distributing their content of a sexual nature in a way that I'm probably not supposed to. I might be wrong, but we'll see.
1: It's on the Moses list.
0: Give us your feedback on this. Yeah. And we'll also ask our attorney, Moses DeWitt.
1: And the other thing is, you know, I had said when we saw the pictures of the sexual stuff that she sent pictures of, you know, mm-hmm. the gunplay, and he admitted to misuse of the firearm. Well, I don't know if it was two people that were not police officers that were doing that consensually, taking pictures of it, or not taking pictures of it. I don't know that that would be illegal. However, he might have, as part of his training or as part of his employment with the police department, some agreement or some clause that says, hey, you know, misuse of a firearm, your especially misuse of a county-issued firearm, is a fireable offense. So she might have sent this to them not because it was illegal, but because it was something that was against their rules.
0: Well, a lot of people are on that same plane. AJ Soup says the whole law is about posting it publicly. Meep says if she's naked in her office, then you can send it to her employer as evidence. I don't think that's true. I don't. So you're telling me if I'm in a relationship with somebody and we have sex in her office or something and we take some photos or videos of it and I send it to their supervisor that I'm not violating any law? Forget the in this particular instance, forget the revenge porn law in particular, right? But there's I'm sending a nude sexual video without the consent of the person in it to a third party. Crazy drunk cat lady says, stop taking pics, people. Well, too
1: sure.
0: late. Yeah, you can't fix that one at this point in time. I think it's a little bit too late for that one, but give us your thoughts on that as well, because I don't know. Maybe I'm wrong, but I don't think you can send, even if you have what you think is a good moral reason, without somebody's consent, a video like that. If you start some sort of case against them, I think the information can be revealed in the case as evidence against the person. You could probably do it like that. But I don't think, like say there was imagine this. Imagine C-Lane's in his studio and he was doing something to himself sexually. And then I got a video of that. And then I sent it to
1: iHeart. Wrong producer,
0: buddy. Like, I CC, it's happened before, not with C-Lane, but with other people at the company.
1: No, I found the pictures. Video.
0: I CC everybody in executives at our company, iHeartRadio. I don't think I can do that, but I might be wrong. Let me know what you think. Send a dispatch over at thenewsjunkie.com.
1: Try to get this in quickly. Yes, in Florida, the intimate images do not have to be posted publicly online for the state's revenge porn law to potentially apply. Florida statute calls the offense sexual cyber harassment. The current statute, it covers intentionally disseminating through electronic means to another person a sexually explicit image without the depicted person's consent and contrary to their reasonable expectation that it would remain private.
0: Okay. All right. Seems like what she did, does it not?
1: And you know, like revenge porn is usually porn that's like consensually taken.
0: Mm-hmm.
1: He might not have even known she took those screenshots. That's another level of privacy she might have violated. I don't know how that factors in either.
0: Just for the record, I want to put this out there. This guy seems like a scumbag. I think he should not be working in law enforcement. I think he should have gone to jail for the super speeder thing. But I'm just saying, on the other side of the coin here, what's going on with this, with her sending those photos over? Was that illegal?
1: She doesn't seem that great either. She's keeping a whole dossier on this guy in case he wrongs her?
0: Man, I think that's more common than people think in 2026.
1: Red flag city.
0: All right, give us your thoughts, tips, T-I-P-S, at thenewsjunkie.com.
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19: 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This is the News Junkie.

0: Welcome in, friend. Here we are. This story's crazy. You know, a lot of the great stories sent in to this show are from people just like you. So if you have something you think will be interesting, you want to hear our takes on it, et cetera, send it over tips, T-I-P-S, at thenewsjunkie.com. This could be a game changer. Seriously. Somebody just told me about this on chat. You can chat along with the show over on YouTube, Twitch, or TNJ chat at chat.thenewsjunkie.com. Check out this story, C-Lan. We've been talking about the flock camera reaction and the people being upset about that, et cetera, et cetera. And felony charges have been dismissed against a guy who destroyed one of the flock cameras. Because the jury sided with the guy, I think.
1: And yeah.
0: The jury was like, hey.
1: Well, no. If the jury sided with the guy, he would just be found not guilty.
0: Well, let's see what they say. Hold on. This is from Local 12 that this person sent over to tips at thenewsjunkie.com. A Claremont County man, this is in Ohio, that's where this went down, who is facing vandalism charges for destroying a flock camera, had his case dismissed. Cody Morlock, that's the guy at the center of all of this, was accused of damaging the camera, according to Union Township Police. Investors alleged Morlock removed bolts securing the camera system, bringing down the camera's solar panel and support pole, and then destroyed the equipment. Police said surveillance footage from other nearby cameras helped identify him as the suspect. And the flock camera is leased by the Union Township. Authorities estimate the damage at $1,000.
1: It was the grand jury that declined to charge him.
0: Yeah, they went to grand jury with this, and this guy, they're like, look, here's the video, here's the evidence. Here's him taking down one of these flock cameras, and it seems like the grand jury may have had a couple of people on it or so that were like, you know what? Don't really like these flock cameras. Not really a big fan. Maybe no charges for this guy, right? And, I mean, this is, if that's the way this happened, this is what a lot of people wanted to happen in the Luigi Mangione case. Mind you, to me, those people are crazy for a million reasons. I mean, one that's so obvious to me that nobody seems to talk about in the Luigi Mangione case is that he wasn't even a customer of the healthcare company where he killed the CEO. He wasn't even a United Healthcare customer. And so
1: really?
0: Yeah, I always find that to be a weird thing. Like, nobody mentions that.
1: Was his beef with the healthcare personal, as in he got a bad deal through healthcare, or like his father or something? I watched my father wither away.
0: Cliff's notes on him, and then I'll get back to the flock thing, is he grew up a rich kid and had back problems, couldn't get any help, then did get help. His back problems were solved, but he thought it took too long. He grew an animus against the healthcare industry and then targeted a CEO that wasn't even from his healthcare industry. But in this case, I think the people on this grand jury might be like, hey, and I haven't seen any polls on this. C-Line, look up support of flock cameras poll or something. See if there's anything about that. Somebody must have polled on this. But maybe there was enough people on the grand jury that were like, guess what? Here's what we're going to do. Nothing. This guy is not going to be found guilty, or the grand jury is not going to indict this guy, even though they famously say you could get a grand jury indictment on like a ham sandwich or something. It's usually pretty easy to get a grand jury indictment. But not in this case. Felony charges dismissed.
1: And now you've got a guy who looks like he's had a few ham sandwiches, and he doesn't get indicted at all.
0: And now this guy might just go out and get some more flock cameras.
1: See, that's the thing. That's what, you know, take away what, you know, take out of the equation your thoughts on the flock cameras. It seems like they had evidence that this guy did it.
0: Mm-hmm.
1: And so maybe they didn't do a good enough job making their case to the grand jury about what happened, but if the grand jury is just allowed to be like, well, I don't like flock cameras, so we're just going to open the door and let this guy walk out a free man, that's not a great precedent. It's not.
0: No, because more of this will happen, and I think that people will be emboldened by this.
1: And I don't, you know, and it's going to be also a bad precedent when people who want to, I mean, is this case law that could be cited? I don't think so. I don't know how that works. Maybe this is a Moses question. But if other people who hate flock cameras see that this guy, this Mr. Morlock, mm-hmm. got walked out the door, thanks but no thanks, you're not indicted, see you later, and they go, well, I guess it's cool. I guess we could just go around cutting these things down. We could just go around destroying people's property everywhere.
0: Yeah, maybe. Yeah. Here's look at this. This will show you something, C-Lane. Three comments on this story from Local 12 about the guy who the grand jury didn't want to indict. Innocent. Need many copycats just like him.
2: Uh-huh.
0: Next comment from Lugie, who is probably respected in the community. Mm. He's goated. Next comment from Otto, O-T-T-O, Pen, Otto Pen. Not guilty. And these are the three comments I see on this. I think there's maybe a lot of sentiment like this out there, but this guy was
1: plenty of it. And now they just gave it an endorsement almost.
0: A little bit. It seems that way. We'll keep an eye on these stories. A lot of people fired up about them. A couple of emails coming in. We can get to these, and you can always email us. If you want to be anonymous, put that up on top. The tips at thenewsjunkie.com. And this is from Anonymous. Hey, junkies. Flock cameras without control on police officers is a recipe for disaster. I was once married to a small town cop not far from where you're located, and he filed a false police report on me. I only found out when I applied for a state-backed license for my employment. I spent over a year fighting this charge, and I still carry proof of this bogus charge on me at all times just in case. Nothing ever happened to this officer, of course. This started out in the early 2000s without all this technology. Thank goodness for the good cops, but we all need to think about the bad ones and what they can do with our information. Without some kind of control or accountability, we need to fight for our rights. Just my two cents for someone who was wronged by the man, says Anonymous. Thank you for that.
1: I mean, I 100% agree with that. I agree with the fact that there does need to be, you know, legislation in place. There needs to be rules. There needs to be safeguards and barriers around the massive amount of data that these cameras procure.
0: Uh-huh.
1: But I also am against the idea that you could just go, hey, this guy cut one down. He is a hero. We need more heroes like a Morlock.
0: How many other Morlocks with hacksaws are there wandering the streets right now?
1: He didn't even use a hacksaw. He at least unbolted it before he destroyed it. Other people have literally cut them.
0: That's true. Melanie emails and says, hello, guys. Catching up on yesterday's show, and you were talking about that company that said the polls that they released were a social experiment. This was a company that was, I guess, lying about some political polls that we talked about. I've been wondering about the validity of a lot of these polls as we've gone through the primary election for the last couple of weeks. In Florida, for a Republican candidate, a lot of polls that were released showed Byron Donalds would have 80% of the votes. He claimed that they didn't have a debate because none of the other candidates even hit 10%. Over the last month, in conversations with my parents' generation, who are all retired, the election would come up, and every single one of them said they'd be voting for Donalds. When I asked why, one of them said because the polls say he's going to win anyways. But then he didn't win by that much, he said. So I'm sorry if this is too political, but that story got me thinking. Have a great day. The weekend is almost here. Wiggle, wiggle, pop, pop, says Melanie. Well, the weekend's always here for somebody, Melanie. Appreciate you and the email. And we'll take yours as well as we move along on the show. Tips at thenewsjunkie.com. T-I-P-S at thenewsjunkie.com. People get fired up about those cameras, though.
1: You know, no, of course.
0: I don't know what that means. I don't know how to read into it, but
1: the situation, I think this is going to be a little bit of a stretch of a comparison, but just kind of go on this ride with me for a second. Mm. When you look at people going like, this guy's a hero for cutting down the flock cameras. We need more guys like him, you know? And it was like, no, in my opinion, he committed a crime.
0: Yeah.
1: And he's getting the easy way out. Remember when, you've talked about the guy that, Markeith Lloyd.
0: Yeah,
1: That like killed a pregnant woman in cold blood,
0: killed
1: cops. He was a no good dude, and they went on an absolute manhunt for him. And he was eventually found, and when they took his mugshot, it seemed that he had been beaten frivolously.
0: I think they knocked his damn eye out.
1: Just about. I mean, they had to pretty much Band-Aid his eye back in place before they took the mugshot. And a lot of people said, good.
0: Mm-hmm.
1: But at the end of the day, like, there were some people that broke laws there. You know?
0: Yeah.
1: And it was like, okay, we're just overlooking this because we don't like this guy. We're over... And this is a that was an actual person. This is just property. So I think it's even more rife for people to go, look the other way. If you saw something that really you didn't see anything.
0: A lot of people have a big appetite for that. I mean, this is the same thing where if somebody who you hates or somebody who commits a heinous crime goes to prison and you're like, good luck out there. Don't drop the soap. And you'll be like, don't drop the soap. Yeah, you know, like I'm implying that, you know, prison rape will happen. You go, oh, okay, all right, sure, yeah. That's
1: cool, cool. Just wanted you to say the word. Just wanted to make sure, yeah.
0: I just wanted to get that out there. We're taking your Rate My Blanks for this week.
1: Rate.
0: In the Rate My Blank, R-A-T-E, Rate My Blanks for this week. Our Rate My Most Embarrassing Story. You can record your message as a dispatch over on thenewsjunkie.com, just like Amanda did. Here she is.
2: Afternoon, fellas. Yeah, my most embarrassing moment. I was on a date, middle of the date.
0: Amanda, you sound different.
2: Went to use the bathroom.
1: Amanda Huggins.
2: Was wearing a pair of overalls and didn't realize the back of the bib was down in the toilet bowl after I completed doing my number two.
1: Oh, God.
2: In a state of panic, I used the bathroom sink to wash off as much as possible. Went back to the table, put on my hoodie real quick, went to give her a hug goodbye, made up an excuse. I had to go visit my grandmother in the hospital. When she gave me a hug, her arms instantly got wet, and the smell wafted up through my hoodie. She immediately let go in a state of panic and disdain and walked out the door. Yeah, it was horrible. Yay!
0: I don't even know what to do with that information. You scooped up what you left in the toilet with a bibbed overalls and a hoodie? How do you even... You know what? It's embarrassing, so I'll bookmark it, and we'll see if that can make it to the winner's circle here. You could give us your stories, and your embarrassing stories are welcome as well for Rate My Blank. Do that over at thenewsjunkie.com. 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

0: Canada's at war with the U.S. I'm Carmen Roberts, Fox News. That's the assessment from Prime Minister Mark Carney. It's a trade war, and it's getting more intense as the U.S. slapped 50% tariffs on $20 billion worth of Canadian goods today. And Carney suspended trade talks with Washington over what he calls the Trump administration's uneconomic and unfair demands.
1: We were willing to drop our remaining retaliatory tariffs on strategic sectors, particularly steel, aluminum, and autos, if the United States substantially lowered theirs to levels that made it economic for Canadian companies to export to the United States.
0: U.S. Trade Representative Jameson Greer tells Fox News Canada is to blame.
2: And they continue to retaliate, and after a year of that retaliation, we've said enough, and so we've taken countermeasures.
0: Canada plans to levy dollar-for-dollar tariffs on many U.S. goods starting on September 8th. A Texas judge denies convicted killer Carmelo Anthony's bid for a new trial. Anthony's attorneys argued that his June trial was compromised due to strict courtroom rules, improper instructions to the jury, and a clash with prosecutors over evidence. The jury convicted the 19-year-old, then 17, of the fatal stabbing of Austin Metcalf at a high school track meet and sentenced him to 35 years in prison. He is appealing the conviction. And just days after Hurricane Lala battered the Hawaiian Islands, Tropical Storm Moke is closing in.
3: That will all start tonight to last all through Sunday and a remnant on Monday. You have first responders, government officials on the ground trying to shore up the highway there that runs on the coastline. They're still trying to get into communities that have been affected by Lala a week ago, and now more rain on the way.
0: Fox Weather's Robert Ray in Hilo. 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
0: The Supreme Court will allow construction to continue on the White House ballroom for now as it considers the Trump administration's appeal of a lower court's ruling blocking it. Attorney General Todd Blanche.
7: We are extraordinarily appreciative of the Chief Justice, and we have been saying all along, since day one, that this is something the president has complete authority to do as the commander-in-chief and the chief executive of this country.
0: Senate Minority Leader Chuck Schumer posted on X, the Supreme Court is rubber stamping the president's vanity-driven corruption. A company issues a recall after yet another food scare.
8: An E. coli and salmonella outbreak linked to alfalfa sprouts has sickened more than 50 people across multiple states, according to the CDC. The affected sprouts were sold at grocery stores under the brands Calco and Everything Sprouts. Most of the illnesses have been reported in Minnesota and Wisconsin. States including Iowa, Kansas, New York, North Carolina, and Florida have also reported illnesses. The outbreak comes amid several other recent foodborne outbreaks linked to jalapenos, iceberg lettuce, blueberries, and eggs. Pam Puso, Fox News.
0: Motown songwriter Janie Bradford Hobbs dies at 87.
9: The best things in life are free, but you can give them to the birds and bees.
0: Hobbs helped write that hit for Barrett Strong soon after she joined the label as a receptionist in 1958. The Beatles later covered the song, and Hobbs also wrote "Too Busy Thinking About My Baby." Her family says that she died at a Los Angeles hospital after a long illness. And the Indy Freedom 250 roars into Washington, D.C. tomorrow, bringing high-speed racing to the nation's capital. Drivers will battle it out in a brand new chapter for IndyCar. And again, that is Sunday, and it is here on Fox. I'm Carmen Roberts, and this is Fox News.
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12: Tonight, mostly cloudy, shower and thunderstorm, low 63. Clouds and showers, thunderstorm around tomorrow, the high 73. Partly sunny on Monday with a few showers, high 68. A shower and spots on Tuesday, the high 72. I'm Steve Williams on Rochester's News, Weather and Traffic Station, News Radio WHAM 1180.

0: welcome in. So glad to have you on this station. So glad to have you with us. And we hope you dive deeper in. 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One thing I saw that's starting to get attention. I don't know if the young folks will start doing this or not, but this is a new thing that's starting to catch on. I've not heard this talked about anywhere else, but perhaps you have. But there are new tattoos called Cypherex. I think I'm saying that right. Cypherex.
1: Cypherex.
0: Cypherex. Believe that's the name. And these are really interesting if they did catch on. I think there's some limitations to them, but the idea is there's no pain at all. The tattoo is permanent, and you can order it right to your home. And here's an example. This is from The Verge right now. It says, this tattoo is permanent, pain-free, and might soon come in the mail. And they show somebody with like a really simple little star tattoo. And you go on to a website, or that's the idea, Cypherex, this London-based company. You order one of these tattoos. They have like stars and hearts and all sorts of different designs and stuff. And when you get it at your house, you press it against your skin and it gives you like an instant tattoo that is permanent.
2: It's got like a whole bunch of micro needles. How is that pain-free?
0: I don't know. They said it's pain-free. So they're little. That's under like a microscope where you see them like a little pointy there. But it's this little thing that you get. It's in the design of your tattoo. And then you squish it against your skin when you get it. And then it's supposed to be pain-free. And it says the process is designed to be quiet, fast, and pain-free, all of which I found to be true. This is the article saying this. Opening the door for even more people to rock some permanent ink. Some cosmetic products already use a similar technology. Micro-needle tattoo patches have been explored since at least 2022, but this is a consumer-ready product. So you'll actually get this thing in the mail, and then it says a flexible tattoo bandage was applied to it to make it not move around. Then there was a sticker placed over top, and then 15 minutes you wait till it processes, and then you're done. Like press it against your skin. Right now, it's pretty simple. You're looking at stars and hearts and stuff. But the idea is eventually, like, let's say Josh wants a Pokemon tattoo.
1: Sure.
0: They make a deal with the Pokemon people. You buy the Pokemon tattoo. You bring it to your house. You put it on your skin, kind of like you would a temporary tattoo.
2: Interesting.
0: And then you get a tattoo.
2: I wonder if the people that are really into tattoos would welcome this or shun it.
0: What do you think? Josh stolen valor or no?
3: It's so small. Like, it can't take the place of a full-size tattoo yet, obviously.
0: Not yet, no.
3: That's fine for hobbyists.
0: Yeah, but it could soon, because they made these pretty small right now. You put them on your ankle, you put them on your waist, your hip, or whatever, and you get a tiny little tattoo just like that. Maybe quickly they license out the Playboy Bunny logo. Maybe they license out some simple sports team-type things, and then people can get these and press them up against their skin, and you got a permanent tattoo out of it. Honestly, it'd be great for bets with your friends and different things like that. Like,
3: if you could personalize it, too.
0: Yeah.
3: That'd be funny.
0: Yeah, and you'd go, all right, loser's getting this.
2: And this then is really going to ramp up the guy who loses fantasy football
0: right, yeah.
2: punishment.
0: You're right between your eyes. Just press that sucker right in your face. It says, pick your design.
2: You know what? That's another kind of bad news for this technology. Is like, if you had your friend passed out on the couch, you just went and tattooed him.
0: Start pressing them against them all over their body? Yeah. Yeah, it can happen. Somebody says, Vendisora over on Twitch watching the show says, this is essentially a chemical burn, right? No, I believe it's ink. It's like ink on this thing.
3: Micro needles.
0: So when you get a tattoo, as I don't need to explain this to everybody, but just for those of you who don't know, you're taking a needle that's going in and out, and it goes, you know, takes the ink and brings it in and out of your skin, giving you the tattoo. This is all of the ink and all of the correct colors already on top of the micro needles in the position of the tattoo. So it's almost like a sticker or something. You're putting it across you, but then it delivers the ink into those exact places with the micro needles, and now your tattoo is perfectly matched up and permanent, and it doesn't hurt, according to them.
2: Says, the website itself says minimal discomfort. Longevity permanent, color carbon black, up to 1.5 by 1.5 centimeters. Micron scale precision, the aftercare is quite minimal, and just a safe, fast, and convenient application. New form of permanent tattooing, micro dot tattoo.
0: I think people might be into this. They do the, what's the henna? They have like henna tattoos. Yeah. Sometimes people do that. It's like semi-permanent things, and they last a little bit longer. They said the tattoo is revealed after the patch is removed, and it becomes visibly darker over the course of 2 days. Initially, the tattoo consisted of lots of tiny dots rather than a smooth, connected line. The ink is supposed to bleed together as it develops like a regular tattoo does over the years. So you get this thing, and then eventually, you've got a tattoo on you. It's very simple now. The designs leave a bit to be desired. I'm seeing a smiley face, a star, a chair. I don't know why. There's a chair design. There's a line, hearts. This is some pretty simple stuff that they have. And you order this and get your tattoo right in the comfort of your house. Oh, there's a little ghost. All right. That's a little bigger, a little more complex. Would you do this, folks? Will this take off as some sort of big idea? Now, I think if you could make this, like, I have a lot of tattoos. If you could make this a complex tattoo, Josh, where, let's say it's like one of these tattoos, like I have my son's initials on my forearm. If you could make it so you just take something, press it against you, wait for a couple of minutes, peel it off, and it was pain-free, and now you have a tattoo of that size, I think that might be desirable to some people. Maybe not. Let us know what you think. Give us your thoughts over at thenewsjunkie.com right now. All right, we'll get into some of your dispatches, emails, and all the rest. In fact, here's somebody reacting to that woman who made the viral video where she said, my kids are never going to do homework. She said, they are never going to do homework. The schools are to blame for this. If you teachers want my kids to do homework, too bad.
2: We should ask Pizza about this.
0: Oh, yeah, but the no homework lady? Well, Deanna emails tips@thenewsjunkie.com. Hey, News Junkie. The millennial mom here checking in, and I'm a mom for a third grader. Our school does not do homework yet, except reading together every night for 20 or 30 minutes. We do homework almost every night outside of that to make sure our son understands the concepts that they're doing that week and the reinforcement of fundamentals throughout the school year. We start back up with the fundamentals 3 weeks before school in summer to be prepared for the new year. I don't want my kids to get through school. I want them to succeed and thrive. It's a joint effort for teachers and parents for education. Not all millennial moms suck like this lady, those poor kids. Have a great weekend and keep up the work, says Deanna. And you know what? Shouts out. That's good.
2: Nice.
0: That's good. That's involvement in your child's life and education. It's the work that it takes to be a good parent. The woman in that viral video said, it's my job as a parent to have fun with my child. It's like, no, that is not your job as a parent. That may be one of the facets of your job, one of the many things that comes with the responsibilities of being a parent. But I think you got it right, so thank you for that email. Yours could be next. Tips, T-I-P-S, at thenewsjunkie.com.
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0: A lot of big opinions on this. Honestly, a lot of big opinions on this. And I think that's good. I've got some thoughts, but I'm just going to read this to you right off the rip here, because there is absolutely a couple of things going on with school going back that I find to be shocking and wild, and I want to see how you and a lot of you parents feel about this. Then we'll get on to some tragedy I think that hit C-Lane and his family today at some point in time.
2: Okay, that sounds a little darker than it needed to be.
0: Tragedy is too dark.
2: Sorry, gosh.
0: Some drama that has befallen the Lane family. We'll get to that in a moment. Here's the take. This says, homeschooling needs to be heavily regulated or banned. Homeschooling needs to be heavily regulated or banned. The average person is simply not capable of being a teacher and a primary provider for a child over the age of like 10. Nor are they capable or willing to provide the socialization and access to other cultures and experiences that being in a public system around peers gives them. Your child's only experience with life shouldn't be you and what you believe. This is part of a larger trend to try to axe homeschool and get rid of homeschooling opportunities. Now, let's get some numbers on this. Josh, see if you could find this out for me. What percentage of Americans are homeschooled? It's got to be single digits, right? We're talking, what, 6% is my guess? 7%? I don't know if I'm way off on that.
3: 6-7.
0: We'll see. I didn't even do that on purpose. Josh will let us know what the percentage is.
3: 5 to 6.3%.
0: Look how good I am.
3: Good job.
0: I swear I didn't look it up. So 5 to 6% of the population is homeschooled. That sounds about right to me. And there's still this effort where people think that, you know, this is the whole idea that it takes a village to raise the child and that people should have a say in what you do with your kid. And I think it's overall, there's something packed into this. It's kind of political. I think a lot of times what's packed into this is an effort to make sure that you can't give your kid an education based on your experiences, that they must force down whatever agendas

0: they want to put into the public schools, and then your kid will be inoculated from nothing. And your kid will go to the public school and get the same information that everybody else gets. That way you can teach all the kids the same things, whether you agree with it or not. It's an effort to take agency away from you. It's an effort to take away from you the choice to bring up your kid with the experience educationally that you would like to. And it's an effort usually from people who are, who I think, looking to kind of brainwash the kids. They're like, yeah, you're not brainwashing the way I want. I don't have any problems at all with homeschooling. I'm sure that there's some parents who shouldn't be doing it. I'm sure that there's some percentage of kids, but I've also met an astounding number of homeschooled kids that seemed way smarter than the public school kids. All right, I'm sorry.
1: Yeah, it's but at what cost?
0: It's just the case
2: their
0: that I've seen
2: social life.
0: And I've seen them socialize plenty. You know, they get things on their agenda. They hang out with a lot of people. They get in there. And I think that you avoid a lot of the pitfalls. I'll tell you, there's a really weird thing that's loaded into this that kind of pretends like the public school experience is somehow better. The public school experience for a lot of people is terrible. It was for me for several years, just unbelievably bad. And I don't just by default think there's anything better about the public system. Are there some public schools that are great? Hell yeah, there are. And a lot of great public school teachers. But in some districts, you don't have a choice. You got to go to the school that's there. And the school sucks. And it's dangerous.
1: There are some countries where homeschooling is illegal.
0: Really? Where? Where would they?
3: Communist China, probably.
1: Well, it's funny you say communist. Cuba's there.
0: Cuba? All right. No homeschooling in Cuba.
1: Costa Rica, it's illegal, but possible for foreigners staying on a tourist visa. So it's illegal for Costa Ricans to do it. It's right. Illegal in Greenland. It's illegal in Guatemala. Mexico is okay. Canada has about 100,000 children. United States, about 4 million children homeschooled.
0: That's crazy that there's places like this that flat out make it illegal. Like you would go to jail.
1: China, you were right, Josh.
3: Nailed it.
1: Armenia, Cyprus, Georgia, the country, not the state, Iran.
0: I mean, it should shock no one, and this kind of proves my point a little bit, that a lot of these are countries where they want to control what the population thinks about them.
1: North Korea, but also South Korea.
0: Interesting. All right. Monroe. Yeah. All right.
1: Nice.
0: Well, tell us what you think about this. There are some anti-homeschool people. I don't get it.
3: I feel like there should be maybe limited oversight, but I've known some people that homeschooled their kids specifically for political reasons that did not do a good job of teaching them a single thing.
0: Okay, so you talk about oversight, Josh. Is there not oversight? I was under the I have never been homeschooled.
3: I don't believe there's a ton of oversight there.
0: I was under the impression that there was some sort of like structure that you had to follow, so, and you couldn't just like give your kid whatever grade you wanted.
1: The status, according to this Wikipedia page that's talking about all of the countries, says in the mm-hmm. United States it's legal, but under regulating conditions that vary by state. So okay. Now we're kind of getting into the nitty gritty where each state will have different sort of procedures, different sort of things on how homeschooling works. Do you still have to go? We had a homeschooled kid at my school, which was very weird because we went to a private school.
0: Was he weird?
1: A little bit.
0: Okay. All right. That's one in the bad column. I'm not going to lie. All right.
1: I liked him. I thought he was fine, but maybe I just thought that the fact that he went to school at home was weird, but his mother did at least, put him in like scouting so that he would have friends. Mm-hmm. And then it was weird because like we just kind of knew he was homeschooled and we didn't really ask a lot of questions about that. But then when it came to standardized test day, he would show up and take the standardized test with us.
0: Right. Oh, because he had to go into the class. So there was oversight in that world.
1: But what never occurred to me was that, well, that was happening when I was at a private school. So was his parents paying the private school to test him? Or I don't know how that
3: sounds like.
0: Yeah, I don't know how that works. And homeschooled kids, give us your experiences. I think that's one of the most important things. I think the important thing here is, parents should have the right to choose for their children, right? Until a kid is 18 years old, a parent should be able to guide that kid wherever they want. I've seen a lot of school districts where it looks like things have gone to hell. I've seen school districts where a third to half of the kids can't read. The idea that you say, I can't teach my kid at home and I have to push them through the system, which is failing so many millions and millions of other kids, is preposterous. Maybe I think I want better for my child and that the public school system in my particular area isn't going to give that to them. And I think that parents should have a choice to do that if they want to. And I don't understand wanting to take that choice away from someone else. Nobody's forcing you to homeschool your kids. Why are you so worried about what these other kids are learning at these homes, other than that you think they just want to, like, agree with you or vote with you or something down the road?
1: So it looks like, because I looked up the rules for our home state of Florida, and you have three options. You can do under the homeschool statute your own homeschooling, but you have to file a notice of intent with the the school board or something.
0: Okay.
1: I think you have to... almost have lesson plans or something. You have to keep like a portfolio of records and materials, like a log of educational activities and instruction and samples of writings, worksheets, workbooks, creative materials developed by the student. So they, like, I think you have to prove to somebody that you're doing it.
0: I wonder how much this is enforced, because that is a lot of kids. And can they stay up on top of all those kids?
1: There's another option that has you hire a tutor and you have to provide the required days of instruction. So like this kid has to be homeschooled for 180 days or the equivalent on an hourly basis, like a normal kid would. And then what my friend in elementary school must have been doing was option two, which was homeschooling under a private school umbrella program. So you're... The school takes care of the paperwork and stuff, but you're still kind of doing a homeschool thing, like hybrid.
0: I hear Josh's concerns, and I agree with them. I think that there should be a structure here, and they should make sure that you don't just have some weirdos and they're like abusing their kids by refusing them the intellectual basic building blocks that will help them in life.
1: I would be worried, though, for somebody who spent their entire 12 years of grade school at home... And go, well, do you even know how to talk to people your age? The only person you ever talk to is your mom.
0: That's not true.
1: And then I would throw in, she's the only one I ever talked to, too. But he wouldn't get it because nobody's ever told me your mom joke.
0: This is why people shouldn't go to public school, right there. The bullying. For God's sake.
1: Bullying makes you kind of
3: stronger. You get bullied online now. We have home bullying now. It's fine.
0: There's this idea to both of you. There's this idea that if you are homeschooled, you are literally a prisoner in a home for the rest of your life. Like, that doesn't have to be the case. You could be taking these kids out. You could be bringing them places to experience things and learn in different ways. You could make sure that they have like a full slate of different social activities that they do beyond the school. Like, there's an idea here that I think is a little bit wrong on its face. And you can agree with me or disagree with me. But I think the idea that's wrong on its face is that you must get your social interactions in school. I don't think that's true.
3: Right. I taught swim lessons to homeschool kids, and they were socialized just fine. I've seen both sides of this coin, though.
0: I think the problem would be where if there's no oversight, then things go to hell. I don't want that to happen either, but I don't think the answer is banning it outright and taking rights away from parents in America. But you tell us how you feel. And I especially want to hear from you homeschooled kids. Come defend yourself or tell us it was a terribly bad idea. I don't know if you'll be able to send a dispatch if that's the case. You might not be smart enough to do it, but go to the website, thenewsjunkie.com, or the app, and record a message, and we'll try to decode whatever you're saying on this side of the line over here. You can also email the show with your thoughts at any point today during the program at tips, T-I-P-S, at thenewsjunkie.com.
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4: Tonight, mostly cloudy, shower and thunderstorm, low 63. Clouds and showers, thunderstorm around tomorrow, the high 73. Partly sunny on Monday with a few showers, high 68. A shower and spots on Tuesday, the high 72. I'm Steve Williams on Rochester's News Weather and Traffic Station, News Radio WHAM 1180.
5: NBC News Radio, I'm Rob Martier. President Trump says construction on the White House ballroom is running ahead of schedule, a day after the Supreme Court temporarily allowed work to continue. On Friday, Chief Justice John Roberts ruled the work could temporarily resume on the ballroom pending the High Court's review of an emergency appeal of a lower court's ruling by the White House. Canadian Prime Minister Mark Carney says retaliatory tariffs on the United States will begin on September 8th. He announced the move at a morning news conference in response to the Trump administration's new 50% tariffs on Canadian goods. The new U.S. tariffs went into effect at midnight. The tariffs impact about $20 billion worth of Canadian imports. Manhattan's legendary Carnegie Deli, known for its famous pastrami sandwiches, is slated to reopen in September. The new Midtown location will be at 7th Avenue and 54th Street, just a block away from the old one. Rob Martier, NBC News Radio.
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2: This is

0: TIPS at thenewsjunkie.com with your emails. If you want to be anonymous, you can put that right up on top. We'll always take your thoughts, no matter what's on your mind. You want to argue? You want to join in? You want to have some fun? Tips at thenewsjunkie.com. Okay. We got a friend, Don, hanging out with us. I opened the phone lines just in case anybody wants to squeak in. If you got any questions for that mortgage guy, Don, it's 888-443-6397. 888-443-6397. If you're thinking about getting a house, if you're thinking about refinancing, there's all these questions, and what we want to give his expertise to you. Well, he's on the show here, so if you do have any questions, 888-443-NEWS, and we'll connect you with Don. Don, thanks for hanging out with us, man. Good to see you here today.
1: Thank you. It's good to be here. Good to be seen.
0: Yeah, we've got a lot of things that we were talking about. We were discussing earlier the story about this police officer who he ended up stepping down, and he had to step down because there was pressure against him because his ex released all this information. And they didn't show us, Elon, I don't know if they showed us like the whole sheet from the woman who was mad about this guy being the named Deputy of the Year.
2: What do you mean by whole sheet?
0: There was like she sent in like a manifesto. The moment he got named Deputy of the Year, she was like, oh yeah. And she sent in this big like one sheet with all of these photographs, all this information to try to shame him, to get him out of this job. And some of the things were pretty graphic. I don't need to revisit them necessarily. I don't know if you heard any of this, but it was, you know, it was pretty intense stuff that they were doing. But the thing that gets me the most is that this guy got pulled over for going 111 miles an hour. And that's the super speeder law right there.
1: Right.
0: And yet, because he was a police officer, when he was pulled over by a fellow police officer, they did not end up getting him on that super speeder law and throwing him to jail, which they usually do if it was just you or I. Have you ever gone over 100 miles per hour? He has.
1: Well, I'm going to say yeah. I'm just going to say yeah, for sure.
0: Okay. Yeah. All right. Yeah. Do you have a speeding ticket anywhere up around there or no?
1: No, I've never gotten a speeding ticket up in that range. I get the dumbest speeding tickets. Like the last one I got was like a 51 and a 40, you know, on like 436 or something like that.
0: That's close, man. They could have let you go with that one.
1: Yeah, it was late at night. I think they were shopping around for something else, but I had just gone to the grocery store, to the drugstore to get some cough medicine. So I was definitely sober. I think they were shopping around, but he gave me a ticket anyway. I've been up in, you know, in my younger days, I've been up in the 120s, 125 range.
2: Oh, but, my God. I don't think I've even gotten that high.
1: Well, I had that ridiculous, you know, Cadillac CTS-V that had 600 horsepower.
2: Yeah, we talked about Don having a pretty hot sports car before.
1: Yeah, but I don't have it anymore. But back in the day, as a young man, I might have tried that.
0: That speeding guy, Don, don't do that.
1: No. That law wasn't there yet, so.
0: If you have a car that has 600 horsepower, you kind of have to, at some point in time, give it a go. You have to push it up a little bit further.
2: Yeah, but you're supposed to go to like a place.
0: Yeah, you are. But guess what? People don't do that. Remember, didn't you have not that long ago, Celan, the Tesla guy? And he was like, hey, man, these Teslas are fast. Look, and your Uber driver was like ramping the Tesla up as fast as he could.
2: Back when I had only been in like one or two Teslas in my life, and I had an Uber driver that drove Teslas, he was like, you want to see how fast it goes from 0 to 60? And I was like, do I?
0: Yeah. Why not? Yeah.
2: And he did it in my neighborhood, which probably would have turned some heads if there were anybody walking around, but everybody survived.
0: There's people, believe it or not, who are listening right now who are sitting there, never in their entire life had a ticket, which I question. There's two people in a row on chat who have said, and not in their entire life have they ever had a speeding ticket. Now, I haven't had a speeding ticket in a very long time, but you're going to tell me when you were 18,
2: Sean
0: 20,
2: gets,
0: 22?
2: Slowing tickets.
0: I don't get no. I don't drive super fast these days, but you're going to tell me never, like when you were in your 20s, you weren't ripping it out? He was that speeding guy, Don, in his 20s. Yeah. Don was driving around in sports cars back then.
1: Everybody does dumb things when they're younger, you know.
2: Yeah. Mm-hmm. I think like there's a point when you're of a certain age, if you have the opportunity, you're like, I want to at least see the speedometer read 100.
0: Yeah.
2: And then you do it. I did it in my dad's car once. It was late at night.
0: Does he know this?
2: I don't think he's ever heard this story. I did it in I did it in my dad's Mercedes, and it was like late at night, and it, there was barely any cars on the road. So I was like, let's see what 100 looks like. I mean, he hit it for a couple seconds, and then I go, all right, that's pretty fast. And then I got off the interstate, and like steam came from the hood. I thought, holy crap, I just overheated my dad's Mercedes. How am I going to explain to him, like, you know, explain away that I just did 100 on I-4 in his Mercedes? That's not going to be a good look.
0: The only thing I ever did like that was I took my dad's Jeep one time. I don't know if you guys have ever
2: the one you tried to sell me?
0: Stupid. Yeah, it was the same Jeep. No, it was my dad had a different Jeep before that. My dad always had a Jeep Cherokee, Don, and he would put like 280,000 miles on these cars.
2: Yeah.
0: And he never would treat himself to getting a new car.
2: And when Sean's dad passed, Sean was like, he had to, you know, take care of the estate. And he's like, C-Land, I got this deal for you, man. I know your car's old. You want a Jeep? I know you like
0: it
2: Jeeps.
0: It was a nice Jeep. I was doing you a favor.
2: How many miles was on it?
0: 268,000? First owner miles. First, the only one owner.
2: Owner car. I bet that looks one good on the Carfax report.
0: Yeah. So I took his previous Jeep, not the one I tried to sell to you one time, and I was like, I'm going to go over to some friend's house. And we went out, and we were hanging out. I don't remember how this happened, but I somehow broke off the accelerator pedal.
2: Oh, I've had that happen to me.
0: And I got stuck, and my dad had to come out and get us, and the man has never been more mad at me, I don't think, in my entire life than the moment when he picked me up and I broke the pedal off the car.
2: I had it happen to me in my old Explorer, and the accelerator pedal, what happened was whatever the point at which, like, the fulcrum or the corner of the angle that your pedal is, broke off from the chassis of the car. Mm-hmm. But it was still attached to the wire that pulls, that lets gas in, you know, to accelerate you, right? So it still was functional. So I had to, like, tie rope to it.
0: You're like, hold it, make it.
2: I felt like I was driving, like, some, like, 1930s lawnmower. I pulled over, I figured out what to do, and then the whole time I'm driving down the road, and to accelerate, I was pulling on this rope. Or I think I attached it to like a clothes hanger or something, and there was a Ford dealership not too far from where I was, so I pulled in to the service bay, and they said, "What seems to be the problem?" And I just showed them the rope, and I went, vroom, vroom.
0: "Let me show you." My dad was so mad when I did that. Oh my God!
2: More it's not mad your than fault. I think. Was it your fault?
0: The thing is, he cared about those Jeeps so much. Like those were the cars that were important to him, even though they were pieces of junk. Well, he kept them in really nice shape. Like, he babied them very, very, very much. Let us know what you think. Go to thenewsjunkie.com. Hit record on your first dispatch right now.
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0: about it. I want to talk about it before we get to you, your feedback. A lot of emails coming in, dispatches coming in. We're going to hear from you. We're going to hand the microphone over to you. You still got time to join us on the show. Go over to thenewsjunkie.com, record what we call a dispatch right now. There's this woman, all right, and I was not really familiar with her, but I guess she's a pretty big star, actually. And she is a star in the voice world. Josh, look up Tara Strong, and let's get an idea of like some of the stuff that she's done cartoon voice work for.
1: Because the name sounds familiar.
0: She's a big deal. Like she's a big deal in the voiceover world. And I don't know all of the shows that she's done like cartoon voices for, but that's her thing. And she's also very popular on Instagram. So that's where I'm going to be bringing you to for the weird ass controversy about her that I want to talk about in a moment.
2: She's done some of the newer Batman video games. Let's see. I think I saw Fairly Odd Parents on here.
0: Yep.
2: Teen Titans.
1: She was Bubbles in the Powerpuff Girls.
0: Oh, Powerpuff Girls. Teen Titans cool. is a really big one. And so she is also a big star at these conventions. And she goes out to the conventions and meets with like fans of the cartoons. And then it's kind of fun for some of the people who are fans of these animated features to meet somebody. It gets a little cringe sometimes. I'm always reminded of the lady who does the Bart Simpson voice.
1: Yeah, Nancy Cartwright.
0: Nancy Cartwright, and she'll go around and she'll be like, "I'm Bart Simpson." And she's, "Oh, God." And everybody's like, "Okay.
3: Well, don't have a cow, man."
0: She walks into like a random vape shop and she does the Bart Simpson voice and the guy's staring back at her like, "I have no idea.
3: Should I get a vape?"
1: The most cringe one was when she ran into a kid that had a Bart Simpson shirt on and started going, "Hey, I like your shirt, man," in the Bart Simpson voice, and the kid did not get it.
0: He's like, "Well, I just got this shirt. I have no idea what this is even for." So this woman, she does the voice acting. And she also does these really big conventions. And as I said, she's a big star. And there's been some reaction to some of the videos she's posted. I'll bring up an example where she's meeting with these kids who are fans. And I've seen parents saying, "I would never bring my child to meet this woman. It's inappropriate. The way she interacts with the kids is inappropriate." And here's what's going on. Like, here's one of the videos in question. She doesn't do anything wrong at all, at least as far as I could see. But she has
1: giant boobs.
0: I'm just going to shoot you straight. She has very large boobs, okay?
1: So, like this woman has very large boobs. The parents are upset because the woman is large-breasted?
0: Yeah.
1: Okay,
0: yeah.
1: Sorry, no.
0: Yeah. People are saying, "I would not take my child to meet this woman."
1: Mothers are saying that. Fathers are not saying that.
0: And she's got like, of course, I don't know if she has fake boobs or what, but they are very large. And she's sitting with the kid. And here's one of the interactions. Tell me if you think there's anything weird about this.
4: Every episode of Teen Titans Go!
5: Bro, yeah, bro!
4: Who's your favorite character?
5: Raven!
4: Yeah!
2: Good choice.
6: Is it because I have baby hands?
4: Oh, yeah, he does have baby hands.
0: All right, she's like hugging him a little bit.
5: What the heck? That's stunning, right?
4: I think it's perfect.
0: She's hugging the kid.
6: I do not!
2: What's the problem?
0: If she did not have giant breasts, I don't think that anybody would be taking issue with this at all. I don't, like, she's just, there's a little kid who likes the cartoon that she does a voice acting thing for. His height doesn't help. Well, I mean, she's very short, so like it just puts her breasts right on his shoulders.
1: It could be a neck pillow for him.
0: But she's not doing anything abnormal at all. It's like a very normal interaction that she's having. I don't know if it's a jealousy thing. I think C-Line might be on to something with that. Is this a different one?
4: It's so beneficial to so many things and TV shows. Fairly Odd Parents, both Teen Titans, Rugrats, My Little Pony, Friendship is Magic.
0: She's not even touching this kid.
4: I mean the good one, not the one from 2016.
1: She was probably advised not to.
4: Lilo Stitch, yeah.
1: He doesn't he doesn't seem electric.
0: I don't know.
2: He's like, not the good one, the one from 2016 or something.
0: Let me go back. This kid is the most acoustic kid I've seen in a while. He's just sitting here talking to this woman. And the funniest thing is, parents are getting upset because this woman is like voluptuous and curvy and has sex appeal. And the kid is not thinking about that at all.
1: No.
0: The kid doesn't care in the slightest about anything to do with this and is in the deepest level of lore about the cartoons. Let's listen to him.
4: It's so beneficial to so many things and TV shows. Fairly Odd Parents, both Teen Titans, Rugrats, My Little Pony, Friendship is Magic, The Powerpuff Girls, I mean the good one, not the one from 2016. Lilo and Stitch, the series, but even the Batman Arkham games, even The Adventures of Batman from the 90s.
0: Even.
4: Whoever you probably see, Tara Strong is possibly in it. Nicholas Alexander, by the way, personal
2: Tara
4: Strong fan.
2: You can't look at her.
4: Yes.
0: Okay, she gave her a hug and she brought him in, but it's just see, like, here's some of the comments. Bro, trying so hard not to look and stare. Not
1: no,
0: fair of her to do him like that.
2: That's
0: not,
2: the autism.
1: That's definitely him being on the spectrum. And honestly, the only thing that could have gone wrong in that encounter was. He was trying so hard not to look at her. I mean, probably not even trying. It's just something
2: that's
1: that him. People on the spectrum have issues making eye contact. And he definitely has that part of being on the spectrum. But then when he reaches his hands over for the hug and he's not looking at her,
0: he's staring away.
1: It could have gone... You know, it could have gotten awkward.
0: Maybe he was thinking to himself, he's like, whatever you do, do not look at this woman's breasts because it's going to become painfully obvious what's going on here. They said little dude was about to pass out. On and on it goes. To be honest, I'd fold too. I mean, the good one, not the one from 2016. All right.
2: That was funny.
0: So when I look at this, it kind of brings me back, strangely enough, to a story Courtney has told me before about when she was growing up. And when Courtney was like 12 or 13 and she went through her growth spurt, girls will go through their growth spurts earlier in elementary and middle school and stuff before the boys do. And when she went through her growth spurt, she all of a sudden looked a lot older than the other girls. And she had boobs and, you know, curves and stuff already as a young girl. And she said there was a reaction among a lot of the moms. Like, it was the moms that were doing this. And the moms didn't want their daughters to hang out with her because she had, like, developed and had a figure and had boobs. And they just assumed that meant, like, that she was doing something or that she would, like, be a bad influence.
1: But, like,
0: and
1: just acquiring boobs or just means you're... having sex?
0: Yes,
1: is
0: because
1: that,
0: they
1: is
0: would
1: that
0: look,
1: what they're implying?
0: Yeah, they would look at their young daughters
1: how
0: who
1: old
0: had
1: was
0: not
1: she?
0: Yet developed. 12 or 13 or something, I think, around this time.
1: I remember, like, you know, in that awkward phase for everybody, when we were in eighth grade, there was, like, one girl who grew boobs. And it was, mm-hmm. like, and they weren't even, like, modest. And
0: yeah.
1: I was like, okay, that's all right. She's ahead. She's ahead of the pack a little bit there.
0: Yeah, I mean, I think that's the thing I connect with here is that people are associating this with something like weird or sexual when I don't see her doing really anything wrong at all, like not even slightly. It just looks like she's having interactions with her fans. Her fans just happen to be kids and she just happens to have, you know, like a shapely body.
1: It's not even like she's wearing anything low cut. Like, it's
0: not really.
1: Just how she looks.
0: No.
1: I mean, could she change her appearance and dress a different way? Sure, but should she be made to? I don't think so. She's not showing a bunch of cleavage.
0: Yeah. In fact, what is she supposed to do? Wear like a burka out there when she's interacting
2: yes.
0: with the young kids?
1: What did Mimi from the Drew Carey Show wear?
2: Like a muumuu?
1: Like Mimi
0: in the muumuu? Yeah. I mean, the first kid was the one that I've seen the most. I've seen the most of that particular clip. And it's like, you know, the kid was just excited and she kind of scooted around this one. This was the one that I had seen more of. I'll put this up on See It Now so you can see what we're talking about since it's such a visual. But the kid is very excited. I don't think there's anything strange going on here. The only thing I could think of is that it's parents that are reacting this way. And all of the comments on her Instagram kind of go in this direction as well. But it feels like the kids are having nice little interactions with her. But let us know what you think. And go take a look over on See It Now. I'll pop this up so you can see the visual of this. Or just follower, because she seems like she's got a big career going on. 719,000 followers.
2: She's been voice acting for about 40 years now, according to her IMDb page.
0: How old is this lady?
2: 53. So no, I think she started as a kid in the 80s.
0: Wow. Good for her. Unbelievable. All right. Okay. But that's what's happening in this case. And you can give us your thoughts on this over on thenewsjunkie.com. Let's get into some of your dispatches. Let's see here. Oh, God, I got to refresh because there's a lot of new ones. Here is some people who are getting in on the Rate My Blank challenge this week, which is your celebrity encounters. Tell us as fast as you can a time you ran into a celebrity who was interesting or otherwise. Somebody here says they got into a fight with Master P. I'm all ears. Let's listen. Let's see here. Let me get this started. I think I had it muted right here.
6: Good afternoon, Junkies. Wanted to tell you about a time that I almost got in a fight with Master P.
0: Okay.
6: So I'm at Disney Quest with a group of college students. I'm standing in the group sales line. Been there about 30, 40 minutes. It's the middle of the summer. We're all miserable, ready to get inside. And I'm next. Some dude jumps in line right in front of me. And I'm like, what the heck? So I tap him on the shoulder. I said, excuse me, sir. The line is actually back there. He said, nah, it's all right, dog. It's all right. I said, well, no, we've been waiting in line a long time. You know, the line's back there. And suddenly, as if there was a solar eclipse, this gigantic shadow cast over me. I turn around to see the largest tree of a man I've ever seen.
0: You see that?
6: He's about 6'6", 350 pounds, and he's snapping a wet towel behind his head. Look over at my students, and they're all doing the cross the neck sign, saying stop, stop, stop. So I step aside, let him do his thing. Turns out it was Master P. He was there with his son and his entourage and wanted to spend the day at Disney.
0: Oh, man. I didn't know he was big. I didn't know Master P was like a tall dude. Like an imposing figure, but probably good you didn't fight him. Let us know your thoughts. Go to thenewsjunkie.com and send us your dispatch right now.
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0: Request denied. I'm Daria Albinger, Fox News. Carmelo Anthony will not be getting a new trial. A judge in Collin County, Texas, denying the 17-year-old's motion. Anthony was convicted of murdering a student from a rival high school at a track meet last year. President Trump may be rethinking the U.S. relationships with North and South Korea.
1: The Pentagon confirmed Wednesday the annual U.S.-South Korea military exercises will end 6 days early, following the president's order to substantially scale them back. The president has called the exercises costly and cited his personal relationship with Kim Jong-un.
2: The fact that I get along with him, that's a good thing, not a bad thing. He has 57 very powerful nuclear weapons.
1: The president also linked his decision to South Korea's refusal to support the U.S. effort against Iran. Seoul is now suggesting it could become involved in the Middle East if it means shoring up American military support back home. North Korea said Wednesday it still sees the scaled-back drills as a provocation and denied any contact between Trump and Kim.
0: That's Fox's Rich Edson. Tensions continue to focus on the Strait of Hormuz as the U.S.-Iran war continues. Fox's Jonathan Hunt in Tel Aviv.
3: Iran's leaders are issuing new statements hinting at what they claim will be a new post-war order in the Gulf, which could leave the U.S. sidelined. Iran's parliamentary speaker, Mohammad Ghalibaf, writing on X, quote, "We've received numerous messages from neighboring countries about shaping new security arrangements and economic cooperation in the region. The United States put the security of every single one of its allies at such risk through bullying and pure disregard for their interests for the sake of Israel." But the president, Masoud Pezeshkian, for instance, said that it might be time to, quote, end the war.
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0: Canada's fired the latest shot in a trade war with the U.S. It's announced retaliatory tariffs on U.S. goods starting September 8th. Trade Representative Jamieson Greer tells Fox News Canada's to focus on trading with China.
8: They do, and they continue to retaliate. And after a year of that retaliation, we've said enough, and so we've taken countermeasures.
0: Talks collapsed after the Trump administration imposed new 50% tariffs on a number of Canadian goods. An injunction by the Supreme Court's Chief Justice John Roberts is going to allow construction to continue on the White House ballroom. Here's Fox's Alex Hogan.
9: The Supreme Court has allowed President Donald Trump to continue building the ballroom project for now. Reaction pouring in with President Trump writing, "We are grateful to the decision of the United States Supreme Court. The military slash ballroom complex being built on the hallowed grounds of the White House, which is so vital for national security, will be the greatest of its kind." And Senate Minority Leader Chuck Schumer writing on X, quote, "As costs skyrocket, the administration is wasting money on endless and illegal war, corporate giveaways, and Trump's pet projects." And a spokesperson for the National Trust for Historic Preservation stated, "To be clear, this is not a final decision on the merits of the government's stay application, and we await further action."
0: The Justice Department says the project, which includes an underground facility and the ballroom itself, is more than halfway completed. A 13-year-old boy was killed after he was thrown from a yo-yo carnival ride in Montana last month. A lawsuit alleges carnival workers failed to show safety protocols and they operated the ride despite several missing seats and restraints. The estate of Clayton Phillips claims the ride operator, Midway West Amusements, knew that at least 10 chairs lacked pelvic safety belts, clips, and connectors. The lawsuit says improperly trained employees placed Phillips in an unsafe chair during the carnival in Butte. I'm Daria Albinger. This is Fox News.
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12: Tonight, mostly cloudy, shower and thunderstorm, low 63. Clouds and showers, thunderstorm around tomorrow, the high 73. Partly sunny on Monday with a few showers, high 68. A shower and spots on Tuesday, the high 72. 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

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And would you let a robot draw your blood? The FDA just cleared one that can find a vein, put the needle in, and handle the entire process. Plus, your tech questions answered. What's going on? I'm Rich DeMuro, and this is Rich on Tech. This is the show where I talk about the tech stuff I think you should know about. It's also the place where I answer your questions about technology. I believe the tech should be interesting, useful, and fun. We've got Bobo in studio. We've got Kim on the phones. You listening, thank you so much for being there. Phone lines are open. 888-RICH-101. That's 888-742-4101. 888-RICH-101. Give me a call if you have a tech question, need some advice, or maybe you just want to share something interesting you've discovered in the tech world. You can also send me an email. Just go to richontech.tv and hit contact. I can't guarantee that I can respond to all of your messages, but I will say, if you've been emailing me in the past week or so, and you've noticed that sometimes my responses are a lot quicker, I will tell you why. There is a reason. It is because of the new Pixel 11 Pro, the feature called Rambler on there, where basically the voice to text is so good, I can read your email. If it's an easy question I can answer right off the top of my head, I can just ramble the answer and it perfectly formats it and sends it off to you. So that is why you're seeing some faster answers these days. It's all because of technology. Guests on the show this week, we're hearing from Steve Wiseman, founder of Scamicide. He's going to discuss the latest scams he's seeing, emerging frauds, and stuff that you can do to protect yourself. And later in the show, Miriam Jawar, host of the Mobile Tech Podcast. We're going to talk about the phone I just mentioned, Google's new Pixel 11 lineup. Well, one of the big stories this week is Meta. Meta is on trial, whether Instagram and Facebook harmed kids. This is a landmark trial happening right now in California. Well, not right now, but it's happening now. Not as we speak, but it's happening. You know what I mean? This could change how Facebook and Instagram work for kids and teens. 29 states are behind it, but the current trial involves California, Colorado, Kentucky, and New Jersey. They're taking the lead here. These states are accusing Meta of designing Facebook and Instagram to hook young users. Also, misleading parents about safety, improperly collecting data for kids under 13. That's probably the least of their concerns at this point, is the improper data collection. Meta, of course, denies any wrongdoing. They say they have invested heavily in teen safety. Have they? Well, that's what we're going to find out through testimony like this. The big testimony this week came from Arturo Bejar. He is a former Meta engineering director and a safety executive. He testified that Mark Zuckerberg created a culture where growth and engagement came before child safety. Now, think about that for a moment. Do you believe that? Do you think Facebook prioritized growth over anything else, even child safety? We can't answer that right now, but we all have seen the growth of their platforms that have been on fire for the past, I don't know. I mean, when did I sign up for Facebook? I can still remember. It was 2007. So it's almost been 20 years of Facebook, and it's big. I know that you may say, oh, only the olds use Facebook. Not true. A lot of people are on Facebook, and a lot of people, everyone, I would say, out of all of the social media platforms, everyone is on Instagram. Instagram is the equalizer. You know, whether you want to be on Twitter or not, whether you want to be on TikTok or not, whether you want to be on Facebook or not, Instagram is one that I think everyone can still agree on, that that's where people go. This Arturo Bejar said that Zuckerberg was basically the point man. If he wanted something done, it would be done. If he didn't want it done, well, it didn't get done. That's understandable, I bet. One other claim he made, he said that Meta had the technology that could identify users who were under 13, but basically they didn't really do much about that. They kind of took a don't ask, don't tell kind of stance on there. Now, I would believe that, because here's the thing. When my kid signed up for Claude and started chatting with it, and he's, you know, under 13,
I'm not kidding. Within 2 hours, Claude said, sorry, we think you're a kid. No more access for you. It was almost immediate where they used those signals to say, sorry, we understand that you're a kid. That's it. You're cut off. Instagram, now they've said in recent years that they're trying to find more signals and put teens into certain buckets, but they didn't do it in a big way before. He also said that Instagram did this take a break feature and it was ineffective because it wasn't on by default and it was very easy for teens to ignore. I think when I first reported on that, you just basically had to dismiss it and it was like, okay, goes away. Meta, what do they say about all this? They point to hundreds of employees working on safety. They say they've built tools and protections for young people. And they also say that the states saying that all this social media addiction and harm might not be all correct. You know, there's a lot of people that say that these social media platforms have harmed kids. There's some people that say, well, have they? I mean, there's a million aspects to this. How do you trace it right back to just social media? How do you trace it right back to Instagram? Kids are doing a lot of different things. But the stakes here are big. Now, Facebook, in their testimony or their, you know, promotion of this, has said, look, this is going to cost us $1.4 trillion. That's more money than this company has. And so please feel sorry for us. But the state's attorney general say, no, it's probably more like hundreds of millions of dollars. You know, Facebook, Meta, they want to make it seem like this is going to break them. The trial expected to last for about 6 weeks. I think the takeaway here is this. Number one, you still have to be a parent. That's number one. You know, just because Facebook loses in this trial or Meta loses does not really change anything moving forward. Sure, they may have to redesign the app. Sure, they may have to take away endless scrolling or all the notifications. But there's always going to be something else that comes along that's similar. And there's already other tools out there that teens are using, like Snapchat, like TikTok. So that means just because these state attorney generals win doesn't mean it's like, oh, parents can breathe a sigh of relief. Everything's going to be fine with their kids. No, there's so much out there as a parent that you have to be aware of still. Now, this may be a big slap on the wrist for them and say, okay, you got to change things. You knew something was wrong and you didn't do anything about it. But we still have to be parents. And we still have to be aware of how these apps work, how our kids are using them, and most importantly, the fact that our kids are smarter than us when it comes to these apps. And so even if you try to put these safeguards in place, guess what? The kids know ways around them. The kids know how to try something else that gets around it. But I think the biggest thing that we can get from this trial is, did Facebook make their app addictive? Did they know they were doing that? Did they know that when you log on, it's like a little slot machine? When you see those hearts in the corner, I'm an adult, and that still appeals to me. When you see the hearts, when you see the comments, when you see the likes, they know what they designed. They designed a mini slot machine in your pocket, and adults fall prey to it as well. I mean, every adult I know can hardly stop scrolling, and why not? It's the most information you've ever seen in your life, the stuff that you're into. More and more and more and more and more. And I'm guilty of it. Everyone's guilty of it. You go to check a notification on your phone. Next thing you know, you're scrolling. And it's been 5 minutes before you stop. So the states are hoping for a big tobacco moment. Meta is hoping that this all blows over. But I think at the end of the day, this does bring awareness. We need to be aware of what is happening, the impact of technology on us. Technology is not inherently good or bad. No matter what you have, whatever tool that's been invented in this world over time could always be used for good or for bad. Now, the design of those tools, could it be faulty? Could it be addictive? Yes, that

0: Companies are out there for themselves. They're not there for us. They're not there to make our lives better, to make our lives, oh my gosh, we want to show you 10,000 cooking recipes because you want to make the best salmon on Friday night. No. They want you to be on their app for as long as humanly possible. 888-RICH-101, 888-742-4101. You want to hop on the phone lines, you want to get on the show, give me a call. We got lots to talk about today. Talk about the big merger in cable. We'll talk about ChatGPT, fake IRS crypto letters. We got a whole lot to get through right here on Rich on Tech.
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0: Tech, Rich DeMuro here, hanging out with you, talking technology. 888-RICH-101, 888-742-4101. I'm using a new pair of headphones this week, so it sounds so different. They're very much like locked onto my ears, so I don't hear anything outside of my own voice and then you, I guess. But anyway, that's, you know, sometimes it's just a stream of consciousness coming from my brain to my mouth, which could be a bad thing. 888-RICH-101, 888-742-4101. Welcome to the show. Sent out the newsletter this weekend. As always, if you're not on the list, I highly advise you doing that. It is completely free. Go to my website, richontech.tv. Basically, you click anywhere and it'll say, hey, do you want to sign up? Just put your email address in there. Check it out. Every weekend, I send a newsletter and it's filled with all the stuff that I think is really interesting, notable. And I'm just looking at some of the things that everyone is clicking on this week, because I get like a list of, you know, what links were clicked. And everyone's interested in blocking ads on their phone and computer. That's what most of the links are this week that were clicked. And also the movie app that I mentioned. So I might as well just tell you what it is. I was waiting to tell you about this movie app until it came to iPhone and Android. Right now it's Android only, but as of mid-September, it's going to be on iPhone as well. But it's called I Like Movies. ilikemovies.app. I have tried every movie app in the world. This one is incredible. It is so clean. It's got every feature I want, and I switched to it immediately. And it's a, you know, it's a small developer out of, I think Europe, something like that. And just amazing. It's really, really good. Yes, there's going to be like some premium features down the line, but you can use everything for free that you need. Like, I have not run into anything that is paywalled on this app just yet. So again, it's called I Like Movies. ilikemovies.app. Search for it in Google Play. Here's the thing. When I tell you a link though, it's best not to just search on the web for things, because you're going to come up with some random app that you're going to email me about 2 days later and say, Rich, my phone is filled with all kinds of ads and, you know, all these things that are popping up because I downloaded that app you mentioned. I'm like, nope, that's not the app I mentioned. This one doesn't even have advertising on it, and it's completely free right now. So again, it's called ilikemovies.app, richontech.tv. This is episode number 188. So I'll put the link on the show notes. All right, let's kick it off with Marshall in Reseda, California. Marshall, you're on with Rich.
1: Still in New Jersey, yes.
0: What's that? You're from New Jersey? What?
1: Yeah, I'm from New Jersey, North New Jersey, yep.
0: Oh, my.
1: I met you a couple of times. I met you in the Amazon Fresh store a couple of times.
0: Oh, I remember you, Marshall. That's right. Oh, that store is no longer there, sadly.
1: I know, sad. I like that store a lot. Anyways, I don't want to keep you too long. I got to ask you a question. I know it sounds weird. I do not have internet at home. I have a hotspot on my phone, okay? And I have, you know, stuff like that. I wanted to watch, like, I watch the KTLA News a lot, but sometimes there's stuff I want to see or I miss it and stuff like that. And the KTLA Plus app that you talk about, I have to have another comment too, but the KTLA Plus app they always advertise, that only goes to your TV, am I correct?
0: Correct. Yes.
1: Smart TV.
0: Yep.
1: Is there any way on a tablet or anything at all you can watch that stuff?
0: You can go to just the website, ktla.com,
1: yeah.
0: And there's like
1: a
0: big...
1: I know that. That's how I watch the news. Yeah,
0: yes.
1: Stuff like that when I'm out.
0: Yes, but that's the only way right now is through the smart TVs. And so KTLA Plus is on, it's on Roku, it's on Apple TV, it's on some Samsung TVs, and also, what's the other one I'm thinking about? Fire, did I mention that one?
1: Oh, okay, no, but yeah. So, I know that. Okay, I don't. I got a free Pluto TV over a year ago.
0: Yep.
1: I was supposed to connect it up to the internet, and I don't have internet at home. And they keep calling me. Are you going to connect it up or give it back?
0: I was going to say they're gonna make you give it back to them because that's part of the deal.
1: I know. The other comment I got. You know that sometimes, because when I watch the news and they broadcast it, you know sometimes when they don't do it live, like when it's on live, they'll have like this, the other day it happened at 7 o'clock in the morning. They put that news back on at 9 o'clock in the morning. And I took a screenshot to prove it and stuff like that. And they're really wonky on how they do some of the broadcasting and stuff like that. It's really weird what they're doing.
0: Well, I mean, it's supposed to line up with the programming on the live TV. I think sometimes there's just, you know, it's still a new thing. So sometimes I believe parts of it are automated. Maybe the automation doesn't work, but in general, it's supposed to line up. But Marshall, why not get an antenna and just plug it into the back of your TV?
1: I do that. I have an antenna on the back of my TV. I just don't have internet, though.
0: I know, but you don't need internet to watch. I mean, are you trying to watch like certain segments later?
1: Yeah, that's what I want to do. See the stuff later on.
0: Okay. Well, I mean, we have a pretty good YouTube page where most things are clipped if you watch them there. Obviously, that's not instantaneous, but a lot of that stuff mirrors what's on the app. And so I think that that's another way of doing it. I mean, look, you know, there's news is changing. You know, like it used to be in the news business, like the only way you could watch something. And by the way, thanks for the call, Marshall. Appreciate it. Good to hear from you. You know, in the news business, it used to be you had to watch live on TV and that was it. And then YouTube came along and it kind of disrupted things. But the problem is the media companies don't really control how YouTube works, right? So they're not getting the ad revenue from YouTube that they get from their own sales and that kind of stuff. And so a lot of these, you know, media companies have started their own apps, their streaming apps that you can install on your smart TV and you can watch. And a lot, you know, but they have to tiptoe into this stuff because the bread and butter is still broadcast TV. It's like any other business. You don't want to disrupt your bread and butter, but you want to be where people are. And so we keep seeing, like, in my time that I've been in TV news, I mean, so much has changed with the way you can access stories, you can see stories. Now reporters like myself will put our stories on Instagram. You know, I'll wait like a day later or something like that just to let, you know, let it kind of percolate through the news programs. And then I'll put it on my Instagram, YouTube. The stories go on there. So, I mean, there's so many ways to watch. But at the end of the day, it's still free at its core. And that all you need is an antenna. I've got a great antenna. I should put it on my, I put so many things in my Amazon cart, and one of them is this little antenna that, someone recommended. And it's like, here it is. It used to be $15. Now it's up to $25, but it's got, I mean, it's a little tiny antenna you plug into your TV and, you know, you get all the channels for free. And I've done this in my home and it works really well. In this day and age, 2026, it's still amazing that you could plug an antenna into your TV and get like free programming, unlimited. Try it someday. We've come a long way since rabbit ears. 888-RICH-101, 888-742-4101. I'll tell you what ChatGPT is doing to make teens have a safer experience with AI. Coming up.
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7: Tonight, mostly cloudy, shower and thunderstorm, low 63. Clouds and showers, thunderstorm around tomorrow, the high 73. Partly sunny on Monday with a few showers, high 68. A shower and spots on Tuesday, the high 72. I'm Steve Williams on Rochester's News, Weather, and Traffic Station. 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
8: I'm Deborah Valentine. A trade war between the U.S. and Canada after Canada's prime minister called off negotiations, claiming unfair last-minute changes by the U.S. Fox's Alex Hogan says Canada's imposing retaliatory tariffs on the U.S.
9: Canada, in response, is imposing these retaliatory tariffs that the Canadian prime minister says will begin on September 8th.
8: The U.S. imposing 50% tariffs on $20 billion worth of Canadian goods. Tropical Storm Mokay is expected to dump significant rain on Hawaii's Big Island within hours. Hawaii's governor is Josh Green.
10: They will drop 5 to 10 inches of rain most likely on the Big Island, which is impactful because we just had so much rain from Hurricane Lala there.
8: The tropical storm's arrival comes a week after Hurricane Lala caused catastrophic flooding. A moderate 5.9 magnitude quake has struck eastern Japan, including the Tokyo area. At least five people hurt. 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
11: 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I'm Kevin Clark, partner at Clark Peshkin. 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

0: Welcome back to Rich on Tech. Rich DeMuro here, hanging out with you, talking technology. 888-RICH-101, 888-742-4101. The website for the show is richontech.tv. Go there. This is episode 188. You can just get the show notes. I know I mentioned that I put the new movie tracking app that I love on the website. It is there. It's in the show notes. So if you scroll down to where it says, let's see, radio show, or just tap radio up at the top and you'll see the notes for 188. Silvana in Menifee writes in, "We're an all Mac household. Is Apple Passwords just as safe and secure as Bitwarden?" Yes, it is. It's actually very safe and secure. If you, and here's my guidance on password managers. Number one, you need one. You have to have one. This is non-negotiable in today's day and age. If you're not using a password manager, you will be hacked. Bottom line. That is the bottom line at this point. If you think you're making a strong password in your head and using a little variation on, you know, the street you grew up on or your date of birth or something, it's all going to be hacked. I'm telling you that right now. And by the way, when I say people get hacked, 99% of the time, people are not necessarily, like, a hacker is not saying, "Ooh, let me target you." They are sending out a wide net. And most of the time when people are quote unquote hacked, all they're doing is clicking a link and they're logging in with their password. And next thing you know, that actually is a bad website. It's a fake, bogus website that the hackers set up to basically capture your information. And so you're handing it over. So now you may be saying, "Well, Rich, then having a good password is not going to help that." You're right. That's why you need the second part, which is two-factor authentication. And I also recommend an app called Proton Authenticator for that. And so what happens with the two-factor authentication is, even if you get, let me explain how this works. Let's say you're on Facebook Messenger. You get a message from someone that says, "Hey," it comes from your friend, by the way. And it says, "Hey, we found these crazy pictures of you. Click the link to see them. Did you know these were out there?" And you're like, "What?" And you click the link, and next thing you know, it brings you to a Facebook login. You're like, "Oh, I'm on Facebook Messenger. Obviously, I have to log back in to see these pictures." You give your password. Now, if you have a password manager, it's not going to autofill that password because it notices the website is wrong. But what you're going to do is you're going to go to your password manager. You're going to copy and paste. You're going to paste in your password because you're like, "Huh, that's weird. This thing's not working. Let me put my password in here." You put it in. As soon as you put that password in, what do the hackers do? They immediately capture it and they immediately go to town and they take over your entire account. Now, if you have two-factor authentication on, what happens is they go over and they try to take over your account and they say, "Okay, now give us the two-factor code." And you get a text to your phone that says two-factor authentication. And then they may try to call you and say, "Hey, we noticed you're trying to log into Facebook and you're having trouble. Can you please read us the code we just sent to your phone?" That should send up a red flag. And you say, "Absolutely not." And so that's how two-factor can help protect you. So even if someone gets your password, it's still tough for them to get into your account, hence the name two-factor. It's not just one way. But anyway, Bobo, what happened to you? Twice? And what happened?
1: So the first one, I got a message from Amazon saying, "Hey, we noticed your password change. Please use this to log in." And when I was like, "This don't seem right because I haven't been on Amazon all day."
0: Sure.
1: The second one happened on Instagram. Somebody tried to hack on my Instagram and change my password. But the crazy part was when I went to change my email, my password for my Instagram, the number, like the code that they give you,
0: yeah,
1: came from the same code that the person had used. So it was a legit thing.
0: Right.
1: They just didn't have the right password to change my stuff to get it. So I changed passwords on everything.
0: And you're good.
1: Yeah, I'm good now.
0: Are you using a password manager?
1: Yes, I am not.
0: See, this is what I'm saying. This is okay. And I understand they seem intimidating. They seem complicated. You just have to get into the habit of using it.
1: Like the fact of knowing my password, though. Sometimes the password managers, you don't know them.
0: I know you don't know them. And that's actually a good thing because I understand, like, knowing a password, it feels like, okay, well, I can log in whenever I want and I'm not going to forget it. But that's what makes it insecure too, and guessable and crackable and all this stuff. But look, if it's working for you and you've got the two-factor, that's the most important part. But back to Silvana's question. Is Apple Passwords just as safe and secure? So my advice is, if you're using all Apple stuff, absolutely use Apple Passwords. It is not putting you at any sort of disadvantage. It's easy. It's built into all of your devices. The main thing is you need to make sure you have a strong, unique Apple account password turned on and make sure that your phone is protected with a good passcode to get in and all that good stuff, you know? And then people ask, well, can I just use what's built into Chrome? Again, Android and Chrome have their own password manager built in. It's fine if you're using it, but it does put you at a little bit of a disadvantage because a lot of this stuff is built into your system. And so if you're already logged in, it's very seamless. So if someone gets access to your computer, they may have access to your passwords. Now, I say may because the computers and the programs are smart, and so a lot of times they will try to reauthorize you with a fingerprint or a login if they think that, you know, there needs time, it's gone long enough where you haven't authorized it, and they'll say, well, give me your password again before you access this sensitive information. But in general, yes, Apple Passwords is fine. I like it because it does allow you to export to a different password manager if you want later down the road. The reason I like Bitwarden is because it's free. It works across every platform. So if you decide that you have an iPhone plus a Windows computer plus another device, you know, you can use all of those things with Bitwarden. So that's why I like it. But in general, yes, Apple Passwords is just fine. And it's better to use something versus nothing. That's the main thing. Use something versus nothing. Let's see. We got Neon here. Line one. Neon, what's up?
2: Hi. Yes. I have a question.
0: Yeah.
2: Yes. Do you think that OpenAI eventually will replace ChatGPT?
0: With what?
2: I mean, we'll replace it, like you don't need it anymore. The AI will take care of all the, all the data. I mean, we'll get everything.
0: Well, OpenAI makes ChatGPT. So OpenAI is the company that makes ChatGPT.
2: Oh, I see.
0: Yeah. So it's interesting because we hear them kind of thrown around in general in media. It's like sometimes you hear OpenAI, that's what's referring to the parent company. And then ChatGPT is the biggest product that OpenAI makes. Now, OpenAI later on down the line is probably going to make other products like a phone or some sort of speaker, smart speaker. And so those things may have a different name than ChatGPT, but ChatGPT is kind of the power behind the AI. And then, by the way, there's another company called Anthropic, and they make what's called Claude. And then you have Google, and they make what's called Gemini. So there are, you know, and people just use AI as kind of an over all-encompassing term, but all of those things I just mentioned are brands of AI. They're all types of AI. So if you buy tissues, you know, you've got Kleenex and... Is there another brand of tissues? I don't even know. Is there...
1: Yeah, toilet paper.
0: No, that's toilet paper.
1: Still, you use a tissue?
0: That's not a tissue. I mean, some people use it as a tissue.
1: Anyway. Like the Target brand of tissue, okay. That's it.
0: Yeah. But anyway, Neon, okay, so are you using these products or no?
2: Which?
0: Not the toilet paper. The I assume, I hope, but I meant the AI.
2: No, I'm going to give me an iPhone. Okay. And I was wondering whether it will come. I mean, that eventually you can get any answer from any company. I thought.
0: But. Yes. So a couple things there. So you can download ChatGPT or Claude or Gemini to your phone on the iPhone and use that app to get answers. But the next version of the iPhone, iOS 27. Well, the next version of the iPhone is going to include software called iOS 27, which is going to have a new AI version of Siri built in. And I've been testing it for the past, you know, couple of months, and it's really good. And so I will tell you, the day that that arrives, OpenAI, Claude, and Gemini are going to see a lot less users on a daily basis because people are just going to start relying on their iPhone for answers. It's built right into the phone they already use. That's going to happen come September. 888-RICH-101, 888-742-4101. Thanks for the call, Neon. Do appreciate it. I know this stuff can be confusing. Coming up, we are going to talk about Cox. Well, Cox and Charter are now one company. And then we've got a streaming service that raised prices. And I got to tell you about ChatGPT for Teens right here on Rich
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0: Did you hear that? Listen very carefully. 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

0: 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Rich DeMuro here, hanging out with you, talking technology. 888-RICH-101-888-742-4101. Welcome back to a little show we call Rich on Tech on the radio. Thank you so much for listening. Big news this week. Big news. We got Charter and Cox are now one. 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And if you are a former Cox TV customer, you can now watch the Dodgers on Sportsnet LA. Bobo, resident sports specialist. Is that a big deal?
1: Yeah, it's a big deal.
0: What are you laughing at?
1: Why would you name your company Cox? I'm sorry, dude. Like, I can't.
0: Dude, you know the stories I got to mention. We got a story about Peacock right after this. I mean, don't get me started on Dick's. Sporting Goods. They just opened a Big Dick's right in my neighborhood. I'm not kidding. I mean, it got every sneaker you can imagine in that store.
1: Yeah, there's a Dick's not far from my house.
0: Yeah? Is it a little Dick's or Big Dick's?
1: It's a Big Dick's.
0: Okay.
1: Big Dick's Sporting Goods.
0: If they've got a big store in your neighborhood, it's, you know, they've got everything.
1: Well, it might be a little Dick's because there's not that many people in there.
0: So. Well, that's true. My sneakers are from there today. What is happening? I'm talking about this.
1: Know.
0: Let me continue on my story here.
1: Welcome to Rich DeMuro's Comedy Hour.
0: Here's the deal. This is not comedy. This is all...
1: It's all fact stories.
0: It's all factual. One confusing detail. Spectrum is not going away. Again, they're going to... So this is the weird thing. They like Cox so much that they're going to rename the company to Cox Communications. The consumer service is going to be called Spectrum. Okay, I think that's it. I think that's enough. Let's move on to Peacock. Peacock is getting more expensive. This is the fourth price increase in 4 years. Peacock Premium with ads going up to $13 a month. Premium Plus going up to $20 a month. That's the one I'm on. And the cheaper Peacock Select going from $8 to $9 a month. I believe they both include ads except for the Premium Plus. So new and returning customers, you're paying the higher prices right now. If you are an existing customer, you will see the price increase after September 17th, depending on your billing date. But here's the thing. Peacock just reported their first ever quarterly profit, and now they have 48 million paid subscribers. That is wild. Now, here's the thing about all of these streaming services. It is so complicated because of all these bundles. Like, I don't even know what I pay for half of these things anymore because they're all intertwined with different services. So, you know, it's like, it's tough to tell what's going on. But all I know is that, like I say, the free ride is over. Remember when streaming services would pay you to try them? They'd free trial, you know, start for $6 a month, whatever. Any movie you want to watch for a couple dollars, you couldn't even believe how it was done. And now we know how it's done. It's called charge more and more and more. And if you add all these things up, you realize cable TV is cheaper at this point. It just really is. All right, let's take a question. 888-RICH-101, 888-742-4101. Joe writes in, I recently went to a concert, and because I'm blind, I was moved to an area for the audio description experience. Unfortunately, our seats ended up being about 20 feet from speakers, blasting at more than 100 decibels. My ears hurt during the concert, and because I rely so heavily on my hearing, it really concerned me. What do you recommend for hearing protection that still lets you enjoy the music? Well, I always bring earplugs to concerts for this reason. Number one, you can use your AirPods. If you have noise-canceling AirPods that seal your ear, those actually work as they will protect your hearing. And yes, that's true. You could go look that up. I know it took me a while. When Apple told me that, I was like, wait, what? The headphones I already have can just protect? Like, absolutely. But if you want something that's not electronic, I use this thing. My ear doctor recommended something called Vibes. If you go on Amazon, they were a little expensive. I think they were like $40. Here they are. Vibes High Fidelity Concert Earplugs. And they come in this nice little container that you can put on your keychain. And they're pretty invisible. Like, people don't necessarily know that you're wearing them. $37. Not bad at all. Oh, lots of reviews. They have a 4.2. They have 14,000 reviews. 2,000 bought in the past month. The other one that are being advertised big time right now are these Loop earplugs. And they've got all the influencers wearing them at the concerts. Oh, look at Paris. Is this Paris Hilton? Yeah. So, you know, they're for the youngins when they've got Paris Hilton advertising them. But I think they'll work for anyone. So, let's see here. I don't know why their website's not working for me. There we go. Shop now. Okay. So, these are... Let's see. What are Loops? These are marketed specifically for concerts. Oh, they also have Loop Eclipse for sleep. Ooh, that's cool. 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Oh, there they are. $50. 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The cheapest ones are $25. So that is loopearplugs.com. But I would try those. He mentioned one called Eargasm. What is happening this hour? Why would you buy a earplugs called Eargasm? Like, who came up with that name? I don't know. I mean, okay.
1: Same person that came up with Cox Broadcasting?
0: Probably. I mean, just, man, it's a 1-2 punch.
1: Go gas stations.
0: I don't even know what to say at this
1: point. That's a thing.
0: That is a thing. Oh my gosh. Okay, where was I? Eargasm. Why would you wear something called Eargasm? It's like, are you going to buy these for like a family member? Like, here, kids, I got you Eargasm earplugs. Like, how do you even say that with a straight face? I'm sure they're good. I mean, I guess you know if you have a good Eargasm earbuds. All right. Can we go to break? Do I have to wait or can I just go to break so I can?
1: You got to wait.
0: Okay. Wow. 888-RICH-101, 888-742-4101. This show has devolved. Thanks, Joe, for the email. The website, richontech.tv. Please send all emails to Bobo. Kim is busy on the phones right now. They are lit up. Now we can break. I hear the music, that sweet sound of rescue. I am going to break. You are listening to Rich on Tech. I promise when we come back, I will right this ship. And I'm not even making
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10: A trade war. I'm Deborah Valentine, Fox News. The U.S. slapped 50% tariffs on $20 billion worth of Canadian goods today after Canadian Prime Minister Mark Carney broke off trade talks. Carney accused the Trump administration of proposing uneconomic and unfair demands.
11: We were willing to drop our remaining retaliatory tariffs on strategic sectors, particularly steel, aluminum, and autos. If the United States substantially lowered theirs to levels that made it economic for Canadian companies to export to the United States.
10: U.S. Trade Representative Jamieson Greer tells Fox News Canada is to blame.
12: And they continue to retaliate, and after a year of that retaliation, we've said enough, and so we've taken countermeasures.
10: Canada plans to levy dollar-for-dollar tariffs on many U.S. goods beginning September 8th. A week after Hurricane Lala caused catastrophic damage to the Big Island of Hawaii, the Big Island is bracing for Tropical Storm Mokay's arrival within hours. Fox Weather's Robert Ray reports from Hilo along Hawaii's east coast.
13: Tropical Storm Mokay formed yesterday and tracking to the south of the Big Island. We are not going to have a direct landfall. Look, that is the good news. Having said that, we are expecting about a foot of rain, maybe even a little bit more, in the higher elevations near Hilo. On the east side to the south point of the Big Island, but no significant winds. The problem with the scenario is this. Because of the impacts last weekend with Hurricane Lala and now this storm coming so quickly, first responders are in action mode. Residents are ready.
10: 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An earthquake measuring 5.9 on the Richter scale has rattled eastern Japan, including Tokyo. At least 5 injuries are reported. 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
10: A federal judge has struck down a Trump administration immigration policy. Fox's Daria Alvinger has the details.
18: A U.S. district court judge vacated the policy, which stopped processing visas from 75 countries. The Trump administration says immigrants from those nations were likely to require public assistance in the U.S. The countries included Afghanistan, Iran, Somalia, and Russia. The judge said it was contrary to the Immigration and Nationality Act. Two nonprofits challenged the administration's policy, along with 11 individuals, six of whom had family members who had been refused visas. The State Department wouldn't comment directly on the decision, but said the administration is protecting the American people by upholding the highest standards of screening and vetting visa applicants. Daria Albinger, Fox News.
10: Carmelo Anthony is hoping for a new trial after questions arose over his last judge's impartiality and new evidence was presented. Fox's Max Gordon has more.
19: At the center of this new trial hearing is a secret agreement between Anthony's original defense team and prosecutors to keep certain character evidence about both sides from the jury. At the time, the agreement was made to keep from further inflaming the case. Now, with a new trial at stake, that evidence is being presented. Prosecutors shared that Anthony has a history of violence and behavior issues going back to elementary school. They also shared violent texts. In one, he fantasized about licking blood off a knife after stabbing someone. He also texted, "When I get mad, I see red. When I get mad, I black out. When I get mad, I can't control myself." There were also allegations from the defense that Metcalf had used racial slurs in the past and bullied black classmates.
10: Despite those claims, a judge has ruled against a new trial for Anthony. He was sentenced to 35 years in prison. I'm Deborah Valentine. This is Fox News.
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21: Tonight, mostly cloudy, shower and thunderstorm, low 63. Clouds and showers, thunderstorm around tomorrow, the high 73. Partly sunny on Monday with a few showers, high 68. A shower and spots on Tuesday, the high 72. I'm Steve Williams on Rochester's News Weather and Traffic Station. 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
14: I survived 9 months in captivity, and I've spent my life exploring how other people survive what should have destroyed them.
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0: Welcome back to Rich on Tech. Rich DeMuro here, hanging out with you, talking technology. 888-RICH-101, 888-742-4101. The website for the show is richontech.tv. Welcome. Let's see here. Before we take a call, let me just tell you about ChatGPT for teens. Earlier in the show, we talked about Meta and the whole issue they're having with the trial they're under fire for, allegedly addicting teens to their apps and causing all kinds of problems, mental health, suicide, all that stuff. Well, ChatGPT, I think, is trying to get ahead of all these issues because really, what are people using next? And that's AI. And so teens are using it, parents are using it, adults, kids, I mean, everyone's using AI now. So ChatGPT now has what's called ChatGPT for teens. This is for users ages 13 to 17. And here's the thing. Remember how I was saying Meta had tools that could identify if a user was under 13. They apparently didn't use them, allegedly. ChatGPT, they will put someone into their ChatGPT for teens using about 2,000 different signals that they've created. I mean, this is AI. AI knows. And so if someone is under 18, if ChatGPT gets the idea that they are under 18, boom, they're going to be put in this experience automatically. And so number one, the big thing about this is that it's all about learning, not just giving answers. So if a teen looks like they're trying to use ChatGPT for like homework, the system's going to push them into study mode and guide them through the problem step by step. I don't think there's any problem with that. That's amazing, right? Hey, give me the answer to this algebra problem. No. Hey, let's teach you how to do that algebra problem. There's also quizzes, and then you can set study hours so parents can say, let's make it so you can't use ChatGPT during these times when you want to study. And then there's quiet hours. And then there's also safety notifications. Now, this is important because if you are a parent with a kid using ChatGPT, go into your settings and add them to your account. And that way, if there's any question about an issue with what they're chatting about, you will get a notification. And I did this with my kids and I talked to them about it. You should talk to your kids about this stuff. But I sat there with my kid and we did it. Well, I pressed the wrong button, so he became the parent. I was like, we got to change that. And so immediately we had to figure out because kids move really fast when they're on computers. And so we were like, boom, boom, boom, boom, boom. And next thing you know, it was like, okay, you've added your child you've added his name, Tanner. You've added him as a parent. And I was like, wait, what? And so I was worried that I was going to lose all my features on ChatGPT. Thankfully, we got around it. And now he's added as my kid. But still. It just gives you a little bit more control over their account, and notifications if anything happens. OpenAI with this teen stuff is also adding stronger default protections around anything dealing with self-harm, eating disorders, violence, anything sexual or graphic. And then this is the other part I thought was interesting. ChatGPT for teens will not try to act like a person to your kid. So they don't want emotional dependence on this. So it's not going to be like, well, I'm your friend. So here's what you should do, friend. So that's another aspect of it. And then teens get reminders before uploading sensitive or private images. Even if they try to upload an image of their homework, it'll say like, hey, make sure there's nothing in the background that shouldn't be in this picture. But I would say do it. Link up to your kid's account if you are a parent and you have a teen using AI. Go into your settings, look for that. Let's go to line two. I don't have a name. Line two, unknown name. Who is this?
1: Hey, how are you?
0: Hi.
1: This is Matt.
0: Matt?
1: How you doing? Yeah, how you doing?
0: Good. What's up?
1: Great show, by the way.
0: Thank you. I'm sorry it devolved a little bit last hour.
1: Very informative and entertaining. I called... I won't use his stage name, but I called William Fox earlier today, and you're not allowed to say good morning, how are you, or anything like that. You just have to get right to the question.
0: Oh, okay. Well, here we can. Never mind. You know what? Let's just move on. What can I help you with?
1: Okay, so you guys were talking about two-factor authentication earlier. I'm wondering, because I saw a video on YouTube about this lady. She got scammed. And the way it worked was that apparently they sent a two-factor authentication notice, which is already giving you the impression that if they're using two-factor authentication, it's got to be legitimate, right? Because
0: right.
1: that's the whole point of two-factor authentication. But she says that these guys were so clever and so advanced that they were able to somehow crack into the two-factor authentication and pretend to be her bank. And she just fell for it. I would have, too, because I'd be like, well, it's two-factor authentication. It's got to be here to protect me, right? So
0: yes.
1: how true is this case from that lady, or is it... or is that not too common, or is it possible?
0: No, In general, I don't believe anything I see on social media, especially when people are telling you, change these 10 settings on your phone right now for better privacy without giving you any sort of background. But in this case, Matt, what you're talking about is true, and this is how it works. So basically, what happens is these, like I said earlier, these hackers will get your password, right? They will somehow, it's on a data breach, they'll just try it on a bunch of sites, and they'll also know who you are. So they'll get your password, they'll log in, and then they know if they reach that two-factor code, it just was sent to your phone. So what they do is they immediately dial you up and they say, hey, this is Jim from your bank, and we noticed you're having some trouble logging in, so that's why we sent you a code. Can you please read us that code to confirm you are who you say you are, and we'll make sure everything's okay. And you, because you're taken off guard, you're getting this official text message that, by the way, comes into the same text chain as the official message, because it is officially coming from your bank. They just triggered it, not you. And so you then read them that code, and that's the last key piece of information they need to get final access to your account. And boom, now they are in. And by the way, when they get in, it is instantaneous. You have never seen an account get drained so fast, which I don't really understand that aspect, because I was trying to Zelle someone money the other day and I had to go through like 10,000 hoops. They're like, are you sure you want to pay this person? And I'm like, yes. Are you sure you want to go over your limit for today? Yes. Are you sure? Yes. Like, just using Zelle to pay someone was, I was like, so how do these people drain accounts so quickly when it's tough for me to spend my own money? Anyway, took like 2 weeks to Zelle this person for something they did at my house. It was like insane. But that's okay. So this is Matt. This is my rule of thumb. If you call your bank, or if you are logging in on a website and the two-factor code comes to you, as long as you're on the official website, then it should be fine. But if someone ever calls you and asks for a two-factor code, do not give it to them. They are a scam. Now, you might be saying, Rich, my bank asks for this all the time. Yes, that's different. You called your bank. That's okay. So it really comes down to, like, did you initiate this, or did they initiate it? If someone else initiated it, then it's probably a scam. If you initiated it, it's probably not a scam, unless you typed your information into a website that is bogus. How do you know? Look at the website. Anytime you go to a website where it's, you know, I test these websites all the time, these scam, you know, phishing websites, you could type anything in and they'll accept it. So if you go to a website that looks like it's a phishing website, just type anything in and press submit. Don't do that. I'll do it. But you could type anything in and they will accept it. Because what happens is you're basically just sending a message to the scammers that say, here's my username, here's my password, I just entered this on your site, now go try it on 1,000 other websites and log in, and you're going to take all my information. So that is how it works, Matt. Be careful out there. It is really, really tricky. Let's see here. We've got lots of people emailing in about stuff. Let's do, you know what? Let's do this one. Mike from Ventura. I'm tired of browsing for something online and then seeing ads for the exact item everywhere I go. I feel like I'm constantly being tracked. Would a VPN help with this? I found Proton VPN. I don't know much about it. Is there a good low cost or free VPN you recommend? Yes. Proton VPN is, the free tier is the only one that I recommend that I like. That's free. If you want paid, Surfshark sponsors my newsletter. I like them a lot. I think they're excellent. But Proton has a free VPN that I think is excellent. You got to be careful with the free VPNs, because a lot of times if they're free, they're not very good, and I'd be very weary of them. But Proton actually is a very secure

0: 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Firefox offers a free VPN for, let's see here, up to 50 gigs a month. And then after that, you got to pay. So they just added this. Okay, I knew they just changed this. Yeah, May 26th, they just added, or May 2026, free VPN in Firefox. I'll link all this up on richontech.tv. 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

0: 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Rich on Tech on Instagram. Let's go to David, line three. David, welcome to the show.
1: Good afternoon, sir.
0: Tarzana.
1: I am in my 70s now.
0: Okay.
1: My laptop is pretty much worn out, but my problem is I've tried Windows 11, and I really just can't stand it. Plus, it has the AI privacy concerns, Copilot, and all that always-on monitoring, right, to the company servers. Do you have any suggestions for somebody like me who loves Windows 10 but doesn't want to be pushed into a laptop with Windows 11?
0: Buy a Windows 10 laptop. I'm sure they're still out there. What are you using now? I mean, you only have one more year to use that because they just extended the service for that one more year, the security updates.
1: I don't know how much of a help they are anyway. I run my own antivirus software and malware and that sort of thing, and I'm not really sure. Do I need updates on Windows 10 once it expires anyway?
0: Well, I would recommend it just because the exploits may come from something other than a virus. You know, you just don't know if it's... I mean, look, I think a lot of that stuff is overblown because a lot of the ways people are quote-unquote hacked nowadays is through phishing and you know, all that way, yeah. All that stuff. So, I mean, it's debatable whether it's a problem if you know what you're doing, right? Like, you can...
1: And I don't want to go with anything like, you know, Linux Mint or anything like that. I've looked at it, and I just don't like the feel of Windows 11 or Linux Mint or anything like that, and I'm kind of in a quandary. I also am not a fan of Google Chrome and all the banks and airlines pushing us aggressively into using browsers like that, because I love my Firefox.
0: Yeah,
1: and it's so customizable. And the Chrome, it's just, you know, I'm not drinking the Kool-Aid for Mac either. You know what I'm saying?
0: David, what do you like? I think.
1: Well, I love Windows 10, and I don't like the overlords telling us what we have to have, and Copilot, and all that rubbish.
0: Yeah.
1: I like to be a free man, and I just like the feel of Windows 10.
0: I hear
1: you. Not that I've just used it for so long, you know, and I can't try something else. I have tried Windows 11, and I really don't like the way it is, and hand-holding, and, you know, nanny state type of stuff. I know I sound like a paranoid or something.
0: No. You like what you like. And why don't you just create... what's wrong with your current laptop? What's the problem with the...
1: You know, I don't have air conditioning here. I live in the valley, and it's kind of warping and stuff like that. Plus, I'm a bit of an autodidact. You know, I'm interested in so many different subjects. I literally have over a million files and folders and whatnot on it. No kidding. It would take multiple tens of hours to even count how many I have on it. And I have a bunch of external hard drives and the like. You know, I run a homeless veterans food bank. And I just, you know, multitasking with a lot of various issues. So, I don't know. So I have no option except buying one that does still have Windows 10 on it and just braving it after that.
0: I mean, I would say that's probably your best option. I mean, look, it sounds like you know what you're doing. It sounds like you know your way around a computer. So I think that, you know, can I recommend to the average person to continue running a program when it's out of service and it's, you know, there's no more security updates? No, but if you know what you're doing and you're okay with that, it's not like you can't do it. It just means that if you're, you know, if you're trying to get updates for things, if you're trying to run programs, they may say, sorry, we're not compatible anymore. You know, it's just once Windows 10 goes out of service, it gives all these programs the ability to say, okay, well, we're not supporting that anymore. So when you fire up your web browser or whatever program, it's like, sorry, this isn't supported. We can't do that anymore. But if you know what you're doing, you're probably fine. So I would say, you know, I'm looking online right now. You can still buy a laptop that's preloaded. You can take the laptop you have and install Windows 10, a fresh copy of it on it. You could do that with something like Rufus, or just, you know, with the media that you already have. Or, you know, maybe try something new like an iPad. I mean, I'm trying to think. The only other option is actually, David, I just thought of something, but I know you sound like you don't like the Google stuff, but Google is coming out with their new Google Books next month, apparently. So that is another option. That's going to be a whole new operating system. But talk about AI. I mean, the whole thing is AI. I mean, the entire operating system is it's designed for Gemini intelligence. So that is coming out next month. Like basically Google, they already have the Chromebook and now they're coming out with a whole new thing called the Google Book. So if you go to googlebook.com, you can check it out. But this is like, it just, it gets a little confusing because now it's like, well, wait a second. Is this a Chromebook? No, it's literally a whole new operating system that they created. So, you said you didn't like Linux. You don't want to do Mint. I'm trying to think if there's anything else out there. Maybe we'll get some emails about some operating systems you could use, but you don't like Mac, but it's funny because I would say Mac is probably the most innocuous. It's like, it's so easy and simple and like they don't push anything on you. I mean, I'm looking at my Chrome browser right now. It's like, please use ask Gemini. But if you're on a Mac with Safari, like they don't push anything. And I'm sure you can get Firefox. Let's see. Do they have a... Yeah, Firefox for Mac. I mean, maybe try Mac. I know you said you didn't like it, but I think that's a good way to go. All right, before I have to go to break here, we've got a great guest coming up talking about scams. But let me tell you about how scammers are sending physical letters in the mail that look like they came from the IRS. They say they want you to enroll in a digital asset compliance portal. There's no such IRS portal. The big trap is the QR code in the letter. It will ask you to give information that will basically compromise your crypto. So if you get a letter from the IRS asking to sign up for some digital asset compliance portal, don't do it. All right, coming up next, we're going to talk more about scams, what you need to look out for, what's out there, what we're up against, right here on Rich on Tech.
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5: Tonight, mostly cloudy, shower and thunderstorm, low 63. Clouds and showers, thunderstorm around tomorrow, the high 73. Partly sunny on Monday with a few showers, high 68. A shower and spots on Tuesday, the high 72. I'm Steve Williams on Rochester's News, Weather, and Traffic Station, News Radio Wham 1180.
6: News, I'm Angelo Bavaro. Tropical Storm Mokay is advancing towards Hawaii with impacts expected into early Sunday.
7: Just skirting south of the islands, especially the Big Island, it will drop 5 to 10 inches of rain most likely on the Big Island, which is impactful because we just had so much rain from Hurricane Lala there.
6: Hawaii Governor Josh Green. Iran pushing back after Treasury Secretary Scott Bessent says the U.S. will unveil what he calls the toughest sanctions in history against Iran on Monday.
8: Iran's leaders are issuing new statements hinting at what they claim will be a new post-war order in the Gulf, which could leave the U.S. sidelined.
6: Fox's Jonathan Hunt. Canadian Prime Minister Mark Carney announcing today retaliatory tariffs on U.S. goods beginning September 8th. 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

0: Welcome back to Rich on Tech. Rich DeMuro here, hanging out with you, talking technology. One of the big topics on the show, and by the way, we'll get back to the calls in just a moment, 888-RICH-101 if you want to get in the queue. 888-RICH-101. One of the big topics we talk about here on the show, recurring, is scams. And they are just everywhere. It's not new. They've been going on forever. 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And it's everywhere. It's on your phone. It's on your text. It's on your email. It's on your computer. So here to talk about all of this is the founder of Scamicide.com. This is Steve Wiseman. Welcome to the show.
1: Good to be with you.
0: So tell me, give me a little background for folks that may not know. What do you do with Scamicide? You cover this stuff on a daily, but you got the scam of the day. Tell me about that.
1: Yeah, you know, this is something I've been involved with scams for about 15 years. And I'm a professor at Bentley University in Massachusetts. But before I was a professor there, I taught college courses in the state prison system and met some of the scammers who would come to say, you know, back when they did it, it took skill. Now any kid with any 14-year-old with a computer can do it. So I started Scamicide because I saw how vulnerable everybody is to scams. It's not just seniors. It's not just people who are maybe not that sophisticated. It really is everyone. So when I started about 15 years ago, I figured I'd do a scam of the day, something new to warn people about. And I wondered if I would have enough of them. And so 5,500, 6,000 scams later, we don't run out of any.
0: Wow, that's wild. Okay, so let's talk about the hot topic right now, AI. Is AI actually making, like, is it arming these scammers with new tools that just make everything easier?
1: Yeah, unfortunately, you know, one of my mottos is things aren't as bad as you think, they're far worse. And AI has enabled less sophisticated scammers to be able to perpetrate scams that are far more sophisticated than what they would be able to do in the past, including you could go to the macro and the micro. So on the macro, looking at the danger of the country, you know, we saw recently where hackers from Iran had managed to hack into the municipal water systems in about half a dozen states around the country. Well, the FBI just in the past week put out a memorandum and a warning in which they indicated that using AI, the Iranian scammers were able to gather information as to which municipalities were vulnerable, where they were vulnerable, create the script to go in there and perpetrate these scams. And so we're seeing that there. We're also seeing it with, you know, a lot of scams come from Malaysia, Southeast Asia, North Korea, China, and Nigeria, and places where perhaps, you know, we would see the email or the text message and the grammar was horrendous. I mean, it was sometimes amusing. Now with AI, they're able to have the scams that you get in your text message, in your email, they look perfect. Or they're using a voice clone. You know, you're familiar with the grandparent or family emergency scam. Now that voice on the end of the phone is the voice of your child, your grandchild, and they know where that grandchild is because they've been gathering that information through AI on social media. So AI is making it a lot worse.
0: That is wild. And it makes you think twice before posting anything with any sort of information on social media because, okay, fine, you put one thing. Well, you put another thing, you put another, you gather all that together and it really shows a true picture of like your whole life. Okay. So I was at a wedding and someone was telling me, you know, everyone just got into talking about scams and someone was telling me that some of these people that are doing scams, you know, you mentioned some of the crime syndicates, but like some people are actually being held beyond like their will to like do these scams. Have you ever heard of that?
1: Yeah, it actually is happening. And there are these major, actually, cities in Myanmar and Cambodia and Southeast Asia where people are lured to these jobs from out of the country or even from within the country. And they think they're getting some computer job, but in fact, it's human trafficking and forced to do these romance scams, investment scams, and others attacking the United States and the UK. And this is something that there hasn't been enough international attacks on to stop them. And it's like whack-a-mole. If you manage to shut down one of these cities, they pop up somewhere else. And then you even get certain countries gave one of these major crime syndicates some award for the money that they were bringing into the country. So,
0: oh my gosh,
1: it's really horrendous.
0: Okay, let's changing topics. Your router. How does your router put you in danger of identity theft?
1: Yeah, here's one of the things. You know, we don't even think about our router, but it's really, really important. This is how we connect to the internet. And it's not just our computer. It's our smart TV. It's any devices that you may have that are connected to the internet. It can even be your smoke detector. So what happens is the scammers, what they do is they find out the default passwords on some of these routers because people don't change their default passwords. So from the router, they then get into your computer or they manage to hack into your TV and then through the router and then to your computer. And bam, the next thing you know, they're into your online banking. So if you have a older router that doesn't automatically update, you may want to get a newer router. You definitely want to make sure that you're updating your router with the latest patches. And there are things on there like network segmenting so that you could keep people who get in from going somewhere. And even most security software is what we call blacklisting. It blocks known problems. But with your router, you can have something called whitelisting, which won't allow anything to come in unless you previously approved it. And this is something that more people should consider doing.
0: Yeah, if you have a couple of devices in your home, you can say only these devices are allowed to be used on my router unless I allow another one, and you add that number to it, usually like the MAC ID or something. Let's talk about customer service numbers. People, I'm assuming this is when people Google the number. What? Tell me about this.
1: Yeah. And this is interesting. And there are a lot of companies that we deal with that may not even have customer service numbers. You know, you have to go to them online, but you go to a Google search and it comes up top, that the customer service number for whatever you're looking for, it's the scammer. Now they do it two ways. One, you get the really sophisticated ones who manage to manipulate the algorithms used by Google and Bing and the other search engines, so they come up high. The others are the lazy ones. They buy an ad, and you'll see this sometimes. I went to get an employee identification number for a client of mine, and I went online to see where in the IRS I go. The IRS website was about four down. There were these others that were paid, and that's what happens. The scammers do it. So trust me, you can't trust anyone. You absolutely have to verify when you're doing a customer service number that you're really getting the real one. So go to your bill, go to a website that you know is accurate.
0: So you mentioned the scams of the day. You're up to like almost 6,000. I mean, this is never ending. It just continues to go on and on and on. Do you think there's any like main advice you share with folks about how to protect themselves? You got about a minute.
1: Yeah. And, you know, the big thing is don't click on a link. Don't download an attachment. Don't provide personal information for any communication unless you've absolutely verified it. That email, they can make the email address look legitimate. They've also gathered information to make you susceptible to it. That text message, they can spoof a phone number so it looks like it's coming from something legitimate. Trust me, you can't trust anything. You gotta verify.
0: The website, by the way, is Scamicide, SCAMICIDE.com, Scamicide.com. It's just what we're up against. And I always ask everyone that I talk about with scams, do these things actually happen? Are people actually getting scammed? Bottom line.
1: Yeah, everyone is getting scammed. And it's not just seniors. Seniors have a part of our brain that deals with skepticism that makes them more vulnerable. Anybody can be scammed. Look at the people that were scammed by Bernie Madoff and others. So we all need to be really skeptical and always verify.
0: All right, Steve Wiseman, thanks so much for talking with me today. The website, scamaside.com. Go there for your scam of the day. And the more you know, the better you can protect yourself. That's really what it comes down to, because there's so many variations on these things. Knowing the signs of what a scam is really your best protection. Steve, thanks for joining me today.
1: My pleasure.
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0: Welcome back to Rich on Tech. Rich DeMuro here. Alex has been waiting patiently in Riverside. Let's go to Alex.
1: Hey.
0: Welcome.
1: Thank you for taking me. Anyway, a couple of things. I have a question with Incogni. There, when I look on the website, there's two types. One is a little bit more expensive, and one is just regular. Which one do you recommend?
0: Okay, so you're looking at Incogni, show sponsor, just making that clear, Incogni, but I do use it. Let me see, I'm looking at their plans. So they've got pricing. Okay, so they've got standard and then unlimited. The big difference between the two is that the unlimited does the 420 data brokers, but then they do an additional 3,000 websites. And then they also do unlimited custom removal requests. So what that means is if you find your information on one of these people search sites or somewhere on the web, you paste that link into them and they will go out and remove that information on your behalf. And then finally, the other thing you get is live phone support. So personally, I would say if you're going to go the distance of signing up for something like this, I would probably go with the unlimited versus the standard, just because you're already going, you might as well get everything removed if you're just going to, you know, if you're going to get some of it removed, right?
1: Take advantage of the 60% too.
0: Yeah. Yeah, that's my code. You can do that. I've used this now for a year. I used it before they were a sponsor, and they've, you know, sponsored my newsletter before, and it's I think it's great. And you can look on your little dashboard that they give you to see what they've done. So for me personally, they've removed 357 brokers, they suppressed 223, they're monitoring 97, and then I've also done 4 custom removals. So that means places I found my information, I just pasted it in and they go and they remove it. And most of the time it works just fine. I'm trying to see if any of them didn't work. One didn't work, it looks like. So they had a little trouble with one. But otherwise, the rest of them work. Now, keep in mind, you could do a lot of this stuff yourself. You can go to these websites. There's like DIY ways of asking to remove your information. I doubt you're going to be able to remove from, 600-700 websites that they're going to cover. It even tells you, oh yeah, it saved me 552 hours. So anyway, Alex, I would go for the higher end plan, just because you might as well, you know, do that. All right, thanks for the call. 888-RICH-101. Again, I don't know what the deal is with line two. Oh, Bob. Okay, Bob in Beaumont has a question. Bob, you're on with Rich.
2: Hey, Rich. Thank you. So we're doing a room edition. And it's going to be a tiki bar theme.
0: Nice. So
2: it's going to be pretty cool.
0: I love me a good tiki bar.
2: Yeah, well, we've been to a few lately to check them out. So one in particular had an on-demand soundtrack where they had rain, thunder, and even lightning flashes.
0: Oh, wow. Don't careful with the epilepsy.
2: Yeah. Well, it wasn't that bad, but that's pretty cool. We like to do something like that.
0: So you're going to, so what, I mean, are you going to put a sound system in there? How are you going to do this? Or are you asking me how to do it?
2: Yeah, I'm asking you.
0: Oh, you should have asked the tiki bar what they did. I mean, I'm guessing the light was like linked to the sound?
2: Okay, so anytime someone ordered one of those flaming drinks,
0: yeah,
2: you got the lightning flash and you could hear the rain and the thunder. And so it was on demand.
0: Okay, it was demand. Interesting.
2: Yeah,
0: okay.
2: And I think they had like bass speakers underneath the bench seats because you could feel the room rumble.
0: Yeah, I was going to say, I mean, you could accomplish this with, I mean, there's so many ways of accomplishing this, but I would say in general, I mean, you're going to play tiki music while you're not doing the thunder and lightning, right?
2: Right.
0: Okay,
2: right.
0: So you probably want some sort of sound system. What I would do is you could do this simply, you could do this complicated. I would say get some sort of, I mean, if you want to be a little bit more like, not, I don't think this is complicated, but it's probably a little bit more elaborate, but like an iPad connected to a soundboard, you can run your audio through the soundboard, and then, you know, your regular music should just be playing. And then when you want to toggle the lights and the rain and the lightning, you can trigger that from the iPad. And there's a million ways you can do that. You can use like a shortcut on the iPad that like triggers a couple things all at once, a sound effect and the lights. And that would be with some smart lighting. I mean, I think you can easily set this up with smart lighting, an iPad. You may not even need the soundboard. You may just have your regular music playing. But I think it's going to come down to coming up with like some sort of routine, right? Like whether using an iPhone or an Apple HomeKit routine or a routine on Google, like Google Home, you create what's going to happen. Cause I'm assuming you want the regular music to dim, to like go down. Then you want the lights to go down, and then you want the thunder and the audio effects to go up. And so that's, to me, sounds like a routine where you can trigger it with one button press.
2: Okay.
0: Let me give you another device that I think will really help. There is a device called, getting the name Flick, F-L-I-C. Have you heard of this?
2: No.
0: Okay. So this is a little tiny button that you can program to do a bunch, like almost anything. And so you buy this button. It's, let's see, three of them, a three pack is, how much is just one? It looks like you got to buy them in like a starter kit is $79. And so what you do is you get the starter kit and then you program this button. All the stuff I just mentioned, you can program into that button. So when you press that button, it'll do these things. It'll run through the automation. So I would look into, I think with an iPad, with an audio board app and this little Flick button and some smart lights, you can easily accomplish this. Where are you setting this thing up? Where is Beaumont? I got to come over and have a Mai Tai.
2: Well, it's right next to the big sporting goods store you were talking about earlier.
0: Oh, perfect. Okay, we will remain unnamed with the sporting goods store because we're over that. But okay, I see. It's between Palm Springs and Riverside. I see. Beaumont. Yeah. Got it. I've probably been there. This sounds like a fun project. I think, the other thing, the other thing that you should look into, they make these like windows that are, they look like you're looking outside, but it's actually a big screen. Have you seen those?
2: No.
0: Oh, those are cool. I gotta find the name of it, but it's basically like, it's a screen and you install it and it plays like a loop of like, of an outdoor scene, and you can choose a whole bunch of them, but they're timed to the actual whatever it is outside. So you can have it like where it's a scene of like an island outside. It could be like raining outside. It could be like sunny, but it goes with the actual time of the day if you want it to. So it follows that. So I will find that and I'll mention it, Bob, in the notes, but I'll also mention it as soon as I go to break. I'll look it up and find what it is. But it's really cool. But it sounds like you have a very fun project ahead of you. And the good news is all off-the-shelf stuff, you can figure this out. A little bit of YouTubing, a little bit of smart tech. That is a dream to have a tiki bar in your house. Super, super cool. Brings you back to
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14: The toughest sanctions in history. I'm Angelo Bavaro, Fox News. That's how Treasury Secretary Scott Bessent is describing new economic pressure the U.S. is set to unveil against Iran on Monday. Iran pushing back as tensions persist over the Strait of Hormuz.
15: Iran's leaders are issuing new statements hinting at what they claim will be a new post-war order in the Gulf, which could leave the U.S. sidelined. Iran's parliamentary speaker, Mohammad Ghalibaf, writing on X, quote, "We've received numerous messages from neighboring countries about shaping new security arrangements and economic cooperation in the region. The United States put the security of every single one of its allies at such risk through bullying and pure disregard for their interests for the sake of Israel." But the president, Masoud Pezeshkian, for instance, said that it might be time to, quote, end the war.
14: Fox's Jonathan Hunt reporting. Canada has set the date retaliatory tariffs will take effect after trade talks with the U.S. collapsed.
16: The U.S. has announced it will have a 50% tariff on as many as $20 billion worth of Canadian products after these negotiations failed. And then Canada, in response, is imposing these retaliatory tariffs that the Canadian Prime Minister says will begin on September 8th.
17: We were willing to drop our remaining retaliatory tariffs on strategic sectors, particularly steel, aluminum, and autos. If the United States substantially lowered theirs to levels that made it economic for Canadian companies to export to the United States.
16: Now, Carney said that he called off the negotiations and that Canada could not agree to the U.S.'s new terms.
14: That is Fox's Alex Hogan reporting from the White House. 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
14: A tropical storm is set to hit Hawaii this weekend, just 1 week after Hurricane Lala.
0: Tropical storm Moke is making its way toward the Big Island, and we're expecting upwards to a foot, maybe even more, of rain. That will all start tonight to last all through Sunday, and a remnant on Monday. The problem with all of this is you have first responders, government officials on the ground trying to shore up the highway there that runs on the coastline. They're still trying to get into communities that have been affected by Lala a week ago, and now more rain on the way. Good news, if there is any for this latest, is the rest of the islands will likely not take significant impacts. Maui could see 1 to 4 inches, but nothing like last weekend. The big concern is the east side of the Big Island, Hilo to the south.
14: Fox Weather's Robert Ray. A federal judge has struck down a Trump administration immigration policy.
1: A U.S. district court judge vacated the policy, which stopped processing visas from 75 countries. The Trump administration says immigrants from those nations were likely to require public assistance in the U.S. The countries included Afghanistan, Iran, Somalia, and Russia. The judge said it was contrary to the Immigration and Nationality Act. Two nonprofits challenged the administration's policy, along with 11 individuals, six of whom had family members who had been refused visas. The State Department wouldn't comment directly on the decision, but said the administration is protecting the American people by upholding the highest standards of screening and vetting visa applicants. Daria Albinger, Fox News.
14: Carmelo Anthony will not get a new trial. A Texas judge denying the teen's request. Anthony was convicted in the 2025 deadly stabbing of another teen, Austin Metcalf, at a track meet. Anthony claims he acted in self-defense. I'm Angelo Bavaro, and this is Fox News.
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23: Tonight, mostly cloudy, shower and thunderstorm, low 63. Clouds and showers, thunderstorm around tomorrow, the high 73. Partly sunny on Monday with a few showers, high 68. A shower and spots on Tuesday, the high 72. I'm Steve Williams on Rochester's News Weather and Traffic Station, News Radio WHAM 1180.
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0: Welcome back to Rich on Tech. Rich DeMuro here, hanging out with you, talking technology at 888-RICH-101-888-742-4101. The website is richontech.tv. We had Bob in Beaumont last hour asking about, he's building a tiki room in his house, which is a personal dream of mine. I love tiki rooms, like tiki bars, whatever. This sofa. I was in Japan, and they had we used to have something in Los Angeles called Trader Vic's, and they all went away. There's one actually in the San Jose airport, like a pop-up. Maybe it's not a pop-up. It's just whatever. It's just the brand, but it's not the same because it's in an airport. But anyway, I was in Japan, and they happen to have a location of Trader Vic's still operating in Tokyo in the hotel I was staying in. And I went there and had a burger, and it was super cool. I mean, it was empty because I was there like 11 a.m. for lunch, but it was just exactly how I remembered it back in the day in Beverly Hills before they got rid of them. That was like one of the first things I went to when I came to Los Angeles was Trader Vic's. It was such a cool experience. Anyway, so I have a soft spot in my heart for tiki rooms. But I mentioned one of the things that he should look into, this thing, and I found the name of it. It's called Liquid View. And they're basically digital windows that you can install that kind of show scenery or something. They're very expensive. I forgot to mention that part. They're really expensive, but super cool. So check it out. I guess they were on Shark Tank. Starting at $10,000. Okay, yeah, that's. But if you're building a tiki bar in your own house, maybe you have that. I mean, maybe. But this was on Shark Tank, so I guess it's made the rounds. Let's go to Milton in Los Angeles. Milton, what's up? You're having problems with your laptop, apparently.
1: Yes, sir. Thank you for taking my call. Yeah. I'm locked out of my laptop. I've been off my laptop now for nearly 2 years. I'm blind. I became blind. So my wife is my eyes and ears. So I no longer have my email address or my cell phone number that I had at the time in which I could access that information to go into an where it would ask you for your what you have as a password, you know, for your password. I can't think of how to say it now.
0: Yeah, you can't recover it because you don't have access to anything you need.
1: Right. And yeah. I need everything I have on it. I need everything. I don't want to lose that data that I have on my laptop.
0: Okay.
1: Have it totally cleaned out. I'm trying to keep it.
0: That's what I was going to ask you. Do you care about the stuff that's on the laptop? Because
1: absolutely. I need that, sir, because it's my business. I was at a business meeting out of state at the time, and a lot of information I had on there is related to my business as well as some other information that I want to
0: What have you done with your business in the past 2 years?
1: It's all I have a business partner. I have a business partner. They're doing their thing now because I was the primary member of the company and they were my partner and came in through my membership.
0: Okay.
1: So,
0: but the bottom
1: boils down to me.
0: But the bottom line is you need this information on the computer, but you can't get in. Is this what type of computer is this?
1: It's a Dell laptop computer.
0: Okay, so it's a Windows. It's running Windows.
1: Yes.
0: And you just forgot the Windows password?
1: Well, I forgot the password to unlock my computer, period. When you open it up and power it up, and I can't even access anything, so I can't do anything. My wife, you know, she don't know the information. She's my eyes and ears. She'd say everything, and she would be my hands-on computer. She would be my hands-on on the laptop itself. So I just don't know. I don't want to take it to the Geek Squad or something like that because I know I was thinking about an IT company, but I don't. Know exactly what I should do.
0: Well, you could try recovering the password. It depends if the password is linked to Windows. You could try recovering the password through Windows recovery, but the problem is they're going to ask to email you or text you to confirm you are who you say you are.
1: And I went through that. Exactly.
0: Oh, you did. Okay. So if you can't, yeah, right. So now it's like, well, if we can't do that, was there any way to say on that form, hey, I don't have any of this information. Like I don't have access. Is there another way you can authorize me? Did you see that?
1: No, I didn't see that. Okay. I remember in the past it would ask, like, okay, what city were you born, or what's your
0: pet's
1: name?
0: Right.
1: They would ask you private questions like that, which I have those answers to those questions in my head. I didn't forget any of that, of course, but I couldn't even get to that point.
0: Well, okay, so what I would do is try this again. Your wife, can she still help you out?
1: Oh, of course.
0: Okay.
1: She's my eyes and hands.
0: Okay, perfect. Yeah. So I would say have her go on that site. And sometimes they don't make it very apparent. Sometimes you may have to like put in a wrong password before it gives you the option. But I would look to see if there is a way that it will say, I don't have any of that. And you can also try to do this on a different, you can do it on a different website, like on a, do you have another computer that you have access to or no?
1: Yes. My wife has her laptop.
0: Okay.
1: Yeah, I can use her.
0: So go to, there's an official Recover Your Account page on the Microsoft website. So you can go there, and it's a Microsoft account recovery page. Now, this is only if your account is linked to the computer. If it's not, if this is just a local password, this is, that's not going to work. But it sounds like you did have it linked because you were getting through all this stuff with the Windows stuff. So go to that page and see if you can recover it from there, and then that might work. But now here's my other question. Is this computer still connected to the internet somehow?
1: Yeah, I believe it is. I believe. I have to ask her. I believe it is.
0: Okay.
1: I think I'm still online. She could power it up, turn it on, power it up.
0: Yeah.
1: And it's just that first page. But I'm sure we have an internet access. We have internet access.
0: I wish they still had a Microsoft store, like a physical store, because this is the kind of thing you can go to, like, the Microsoft store and see if they could help you with. But, they got rid of all those. And so you can't really. So I think, your best bet would probably, if you can't figure this out on your own with her, is to maybe bring it in somewhere and see if they can help you along with this. But the reality is when you lose a password, it's really tricky because a lot of times these things are encrypted. It's tough to recover the information because the whole point of the password is that it's protecting that system, right? And so the system is meant where it's not that easy to get back in there. Now there's ways of just wiping this computer clean and you can, start over. But if you need that data on there, it sounds to me, Milton, like you have to get some professional help here and see. I'm looking, let me see if this company that I like this U-Break iFix, sometimes they can do, let's see, services, device recovery. Yeah, you might, you could probably go to that place. Have you heard of this U-Break iFix?
1: No, sir. I'm not familiar with that.
0: Okay.
1: How are you spelling it?
0: U, like the letter U, and then it's break iFix. So kind of like an iPhone.
1: You break iFix.
0: Yeah.
1: Okay, I get it.
0: You get the name,
1: okay,
0: right? You see where they came up with that. So you can find a store on their website, and the good news about them is that they will give you an estimate before they do anything. So I think it's very worth it to just bring your computer in. It's a laptop, right? You said?
1: Yes.
0: Yeah. So if you can bring it into the store, they will diagnose and they will do a diagnostic and say, like, okay, here's what you're up against. Here's what we can do. Here's how much it's going to cost for us to do that. And I think that's probably the easiest way. It sounds like you've exhausted all your options. It's been 2 years. I think it's time to call in someone that knows what they're doing here to help you out. So.
1: Yeah. Cause we looked at research IT companies, online, came up with some names and numbers.
0: Yeah, and you can do that too. If you want to use a local company but my advice there is typically to call the first two, like go on Yelp, find, the top ones in your area, scroll past the sponsored stuff, get to the ones that have the most reviews, and then call the first two and see which one treats you better. See which one that actually answers your questions, will talk to you and explain the process, and then go with that one. Because if they're not going to be nice to you and talk to you and explain it all before you're a customer, when you're not a customer, then they're definitely not going to be once you've paid them, right? So you want to get someone that really is going to help you there. So I would say that's probably the best way to do it at this point. The recovery, it sounds like you've exhausted all the recovery options on the computer itself online, but it's a problem. This happens. I will tell you, it happens to the best of us. And if you need to, when you write these, you think you're going to remember your password for something like a computer. You think about it, and you're like, oh, I'm never going to forget this. I guarantee you'll forget it the second you are done setting up that computer. So write it down, put it in a safe place, and just make sure that you have this stuff written down, because I get emails like this every day. People forget their passcodes, they forget their passwords, and it's really tough to get back into these things. I'm telling you that right now. Thanks for the call, Milton. Please give me an update if they are able to help you and how you figure that out. 888-RICH-101, 888-742-4101. Still got a lot of stories to get through, and we're also, later in the show, going to talk about the Pixel 11. I've been using it. I absolutely love it. And we've got Miriam Jawar to talk about the Pixel 11, yes. But we also have feedback later in the show, one of my favorite segments. We will be right back.
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2: NBC News Radio, I'm Rob Martier. President Trump says construction on the White House ballroom is running ahead of schedule, a day after the Supreme Court temporarily allowed work to continue. Trump praised the project in a Saturday morning post on Truth Social, saying tremendous work has been done, and he included a photo of the site. The president added,
3: "It's all paid for by patriots and patriotic companies, big companies. No taxpayer money for the ballroom at all."
2: On Friday, Chief Justice John Roberts ruled the work could temporarily resume on the ballroom, pending the High Court's review of an emergency appeal of a lower court's ruling by the White House. Canadian Prime Minister Mark Carney says retaliatory tariffs on the United States will begin on September 8th. Carney announced the move at a Saturday morning news conference in response to the Trump administration's new 50% tariffs on Canadian goods.
4: We'll make our decisions about who we want to trade with and how, and including on how we work with the United States and other partners.
2: The tariffs impact about $20 billion worth of Canadian imports. Forecasters are keeping an eye on Tropical Storm Mokay off the coast of Hawaii. The Central Pacific Hurricane Center says Mokay is packing top winds of 50 miles per hour. At last check, the storm was about 470 miles southeast of the Big Island and is not expected to turn into a hurricane. Officials say it could dump up to 15 inches of rain. Spider-Man is no longer king of the box office, at least for a day. Insidious, Out of the Further, took the number one spot Friday at the domestic box office, grossing just under $11 million, as it projects to take in around $25 million this weekend. Spider-Man Brand New Day came in second at just over $9 million, but still projects to bring in over $36 million this weekend, continuing a strong domestic run that has projections of over $850 million by Sunday. Rob Martier, NBC News Radio.
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Welcome back to Rich on Tech. Rich DeMuro here. My mic was turned the wrong way. 888-RICH-101. Okay. I'm looking at my pictures from Trader Vic's in Tokyo. And this is super odd. They have two, it's the same pictures, but there's two dates. So I either went there in 2017 or 2015. I cannot believe. Either way, it's almost been 10 years. I remember it like it was yesterday. It was so exciting. I'm looking at this Mai Tai. That was exciting. Let's see here. Kim and I have now been talking on chat about Trader Vic's and all the different locations for the past 10 minutes. All right, let's get through a few stories. We'll take another call. Drone delivery coming to a town near you. Both Amazon and Uber hyping up their drone delivery. Amazon says Prime Air is going to reach 500 cities and towns by the end of 2026, up from just 11 today. How is that possible? They say eligible orders can arrive in as fast as 30 minutes, with most showing up in about an hour. They say more than 60% of the items people buy most on Amazon are light enough to qualify. Groceries, medications, electronics, household items. 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

0: on orders of $50 or more. Under those prices, they have to pay a little bit. Amazon's already operating in Phoenix, Tampa, Detroit, Houston, Dallas, San Antonio, and Waco. Coming soon, Chicago, Atlanta, Cleveland, Syracuse, and Boise. Not to be outdone, Uber Eats partnering with a company called Zipline to bring drone delivery of your burrito to cities across America. First Uber Eats drone delivery is expected later this year. Their goal is to do, get this, ready? 1 million drone deliveries per day by the end of 2029. Zipline says it can deliver in about 5 to 10 minutes. Let's see. But yeah, it's just wild. Also, Amazon, I don't know if you've checked for this lately, but they just added this in my area. But they've got this Amazon Now thing. And so if you go to amazon.com/now, I can get something delivered in 28 minutes. And this is just regular delivery, but it's like through, I don't know who they send in 28 minutes, but I can order, look at this, I can order hummus and have it delivered in 28 minutes. Oh, I can order a steak. So these companies, this idea of like instant delivery is coming fast. It is really happening. Speaking of drones, Flock, this is the company that is getting all the flack for those roadside license plate cameras. Guess what? They're already moving on to something new, police drones. So they're still doing the license plate cameras, but they're already thinking about, okay, how can we advance this? So they call these drone as first responder systems. They launch when a 911 call comes in, and basically it flies to the scene before the police get there. Flock says the drones can fly up to 60 miles an hour, operate up from 400 feet up. They have 40 times zoom on them. The average arrival time is about 86 seconds. And they can read license plates from the air, apparently from up to 2,000 feet away. Flock says this is one of the fastest growing aspects of their business. And let's see, one interesting stat. Flock says the drone can resolve about 20% of calls without sending an officer. Oh, that's what they're doing. Okay, it saves money. Because basically the drone goes there and the dispatch is like, okay, everything looks good there. We don't have to send someone. All right, that's interesting. Rich on Tech is sponsored by Incogni. Did you hear that? Listen very carefully. That's my phone. Yeah, I've got three of them sitting right here, and that's literally what it sounds like. No scam calls, no scam text. I love the silence. My phone is silent. Your phone probably not as quiet. Here's why. Data brokers are selling your personal information like there's no tomorrow. It's your phone number, it's your home address, your email, your family members, your political affiliations, even where you bank. The scammers that are blowing up your phone, they did not get lucky. 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Because the sweetest sound your phone can make is nothing at all. Speaking of phones, let's go to line two. Let's see here. We've got Kathy in Victorville. Welcome to the show.
1: Hello.
0: Hi, Kathy. What's up?
1: I missed part of your show today. They were talking about scams.
0: Yes.
1: And I was thinking, I don't know if anybody else called in on this, but I got a phone call this week or the end of last week, and I don't normally answer the numbers when they come up and I don't know who it is. I leave a message, but I accidentally picked this one up, and they asked for me by name, first and last name, and I asked them who was calling. They said they didn't identify other than that they said they were a Medicare provider.
0: Mm-hmm.
1: And they were calling because they wanted to find out if I had received my new Medicare card.
0: And is that true?
1: I just told them, I said I wasn't aware that I needed a new Medicare card. and then they hung up on me. So I actually felt like they were trying to verify or get my Medicare number.
0: Probably.
1: And so I don't know if that's another scam going around, but...
0: I have not heard of that one, but it does not surprise me. And so I think what's happening is, okay, so I'm looking up, okay, so it's probably at the end of the day, they probably want you to either do something where you're handing over your personal information, they're charging you some sort of fee, or they are asking you to activate a card. I guess they did reissue some Medicaid cards or Medicare cards for people. So that could be maybe related to this. And there's, you know, the other thing is like anytime there's a scam, there's always like some aspect of truth. And that's what they're sort of twisting to get your attention. So they may have sent out new cards in the past couple of years. And now they're saying like, oh, you have to do this. But I think you did the right thing. The fact that it came from a random number, the fact that they hung up on you tells me that they were probably up to no good. So you did the right thing, Kathy, and yeah, stay safe out there. It's really bad. Coming up next, we are going to talk about the Pixel 11 right here on Rich on Tech.
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6: Tonight, mostly cloudy, shower and thunderstorm, low 63. Clouds and showers, thunderstorm around tomorrow, the high 73. Partly sunny on Monday with a few showers, high 68. A shower and spots on Tuesday, the high 72. I'm Steve Williams on Rochester's News, Weather, and Traffic Station, News Radio Wham 1180.
7: I'm Deborah Valentine. Tropical Storm Mokay is on approach to the Big Island of Hawaii a week after Hurricane Lala brought up to 40 inches of rain.
8: We're expecting upwards to a foot, maybe even more of rain. That will all start tonight, last all through Sunday, and a remnant on Monday.
7: Fox Weather's Robert Ray reporting from Hilo on the east side of the Big Island. The Freedom 250 Grand Prix set to take place Sunday in Washington, D.C., the event in celebration of the nation's 250th birthday. Transportation Secretary Sean Duffy joins Fox News Live to discuss it.
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13: One in four Gen Z investors actually consider sports betting as part of their deliberate ongoing component of their long-term financial plans.
10: And Bloomberg's Zija Song says more than half of 20-somethings have moved money earmarked for investing into sports bets in the last year. That's according to an online survey from the personal finance platform Betterment.
13: This really is related to how fast sports betting industry has grown.
10: A nearly $17 billion industry, according to the American Gaming Association. Song says at least 95% of sports bets aren't profitable long term, and even the Sports Betting Alliance, which includes FanDuel and DraftKings, says it's entertainment, not an investment or wealth building strategy. 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
17: Welcome back to Rich on Tech. One quick story before we get to Miriam Jawar and the Pixel 11. The FDA has cleared a robot that can draw your blood. It's called Aletta. It's the first standalone robot that can draw blood from your arm without hands-on help from a person. Would you use this? Well, you're probably going to have to in the future if they have their way. It uses infrared and ultrasound to find a vein in your arm and to make sure it's not an artery. Yeah, that would be a mistake. Whoops. Hit the wrong thing. Does the whole process on its own. Puts the armband, cleans the skin, puts the needle in, swaps the collection tubes, disposes of the needle, puts on a Band-Aid. Now, here is the reason why I think this is probably going to happen. Because, get this, one person can oversee up to three machines at once. And that's what the world is all about, saving money. So, yeah, the machine's expensive, but at the end of the day, you need one person, one professional, to monitor three machines. So that means more people can get their blood drawn at once. Anyway, it's called the Aletta. Yes, I will try this out for a TV segment once there's one in our area. And believe me, we've all had that experience where they're trying to get the vein, the blood out of the vein. It doesn't work the first time. So I don't think the robot's going to mess up ever. All right. Joining me now, Miriam Jawar, Tank Girl, T-N-K-G-R-L. She's got her own podcast, which I was on recently. It was excellent. The Mobile Tech Podcast. Thanks for joining me.
0: Hi, Rich. How's it going?
17: We talked about this very topic, the Pixel 11. And this was before I had mine. I don't know if you had yours. I think you did.
0: I'm not sure I did, no, because I didn't get it until the day of the announcement or the day after, the 12th or 13th. Yep.
17: Now, you are a Pixel fanatic, I would call you. Well, maybe not fanatic, but you like your Pixel in general. So you're going to be a little biased in this, but I think you're going to be truthful in the fact that I'm going to challenge you. I love this phone. I'm just going to put that out there. I love the Pixel 11.
0: I think, you know, I want to be clear to your audience that I'm kind of in a, you know, basically in a cult. I don't want to be in the cult. You know, I review all phones. I like a lot of phones, but my daily phone, my main phone is always a Pixel, and I feel trapped, to be honest. It's not for many things the best phone, but I do overall think that the experience, and it's not just AI here, all of it is really cohesive and coherent. It's the closest we have, I think, in Android land to using an iPhone 100%. Or the Apple ecosystem.
17: Yeah. 100%. I would agree with that. And that's the thing, like this phone, it's underpowered. You know, it's not got the best hardware, but the overall experience is so good that I can't get enough of it. Like I'm sitting here, I'm like, I want to not like this phone because it doesn't have the raw horsepower. It doesn't have the best cameras, but like somehow it works. And it's like my favorite phone of the year every single time. So I've been using the Pixel 11 Pro. That's the one that I got. Do you have all of them?
0: No, I have the 11 Pro XL, and then the 11 Pro Fold. So we're kind of like complementing each other here.
17: And I usually go with a larger size phone. This is the first time I've had a smaller phone, and it's kind of nice because it's so easy to like handle. So tell me, what's your first impression of this year's devices?
0: I think for me, they're very iterative. Like when we went from 9 to 10 last year, like I tend to upgrade my own personal Pixel every 2 years because, I mean, I have access, right? I could upgrade every year. It's just I went from 8 Pro to 10 Pro XL. And that was a big jump, but 9 to 10 was a big jump. I feel that 10 to 11 isn't as big of a jump in terms of the hardware, but it's the software. And the 10 phones are going to get that software. So if you're on a 10 right now, you don't need to upgrade. On a 9, maybe. I'm not sure if they'll support Tensor G4, which is a 2-year-old chip now, but it's the experience. Like Rambler, for example, I mean, I want to ramble all day about Rambler. It's the best thing ever.
17: It's
0: right?
17: I was saying this on the show, I'm replying to so many more emails quickly because I know I can just ramble off something and it's going to be perfect in my Gmail, and I can send the email versus, you know, when I'm on my iPhone, it's like dictation, even though it's gotten better in iOS 27, it's still slow. It's still not very good and it gets a lot wrong. But Rambler is like, I mean, we've had AI text to voice keyboards, which is fine, but it's just the fact that it's built in makes it so easy.
0: I mean, it's just, that probably is the best feature, I think, for me. And then there's a bunch of little, you know, camera improvements in terms of software. I'm not talking about hardware here because there's some hardware improvements as well, which I think are significant. The camera is slightly better in terms of like physical, you know, sensor size and stuff like that. But overall, it's really the software that makes the difference these days on cameras. And in this case, it's not the way the images are processed so much. It's more the looks, right? Which is a big new thing.
17: I love
0: that.
17: But
0: I'm talking more about like the creator suite and more importantly, Magic Capture. I think for many people, I'm not that person because I don't have kids, I don't have pets because I travel too much. But I do think that for people who just want to capture a moment, like a birthday or, you know, like you always miss something, right? Because you're not fast enough and this is where I think Magic Capture comes in.
17: Oh my gosh. I was using it. I love it. I absolutely love it. In fact, tonight we're going to celebrate a couple birthdays and I'm curious to see because I think I realize that's the perfect excuse to use it is when someone's blowing out candles, right? Like that's really, I mean, there's a million ways you can use it. Like I used it, my kid was playing karate the other day and somehow it, it gets better pictures than you would get by snapping the shutter yourself, I feel like.
0: Yeah, I think it's a very clever way of using AI. And, you know, I think this is the thing, like a lot of people are like, you know, I'm not anti-AI, but I do have reservations about how, you know, the general direction that AI is taking, especially generative AI as a creator. You know, I don't like my stuff being taken to teach LLMs how to, you know, mimic my voice or whatever. That's not cool. But at the same time, you know, Google's really showing with these features, and not just Gemini, but all these features, the cohesiveness, that experience I was talking about at the beginning, they're really showing that you can use AI in a meaningful way for a lot of people. And I think, you know, Magic Capture is an example of that. Rambler is another example of that.
17: And just in case you don't know what Magic Capture is, it's basically like, it's almost like a magic, like you're shooting a video basically, but you don't have to really think about the angles or how, you know, framing, because the AI is going to go through and look for the best frames. Like it's going to find like the moments in that video.
0: Best clips, best photos. And the best part too is it does it automatically, but you can go back later and say, hey, this part I'd really liked. And you're not selecting a photo. You're letting the AI kind of pick that best exact frame of that photo. It's not, you can say like, oh, I like that part. And it'll say, okay, this is the exact shot that I should grab. And it does that. And I think nobody has time for that, right? Like, you know, in the old days, they had that feature in Pixel where you could, we're shown five different choices, but you still have to make a decision. And I know that some of us like that. Like I like to be my own artistic director, right? But I think a lot of people, families, people that are busy, they just want that thing, right? And that's where Magic Capture just shines.
17: So my biggest issue is always the same every year. It's the raw performance of this device.
0: Correct.
17: Now I get it. Day to day, if you're just doing your email, you're doing social media, whatever, it's all fine. But there are some moments where you're sitting there going, this thing is slower than the iPhone. It's slower than a Samsung. And it's frustrating because it's Google. Like they have the ability to create a great chip that should be fast. So do you feel like the performance is a reason why someone should stay away from this device?
0: I don't think so, but I think that it depends. I think if you're a gamer and you play a lot of games on your phones, like hardcore, like you really play games, like you're not just playing casual, like Wordle, you know, you want to really do this high graphic content games. I would stay away from Pixel for that. And I think this is an area that Google could solve in 5 seconds flat. Like it could be argued, and I just had this conversation with David Kogan, the Unlocker, on my podcast this week. It could be argued that we can't do Rambler and Magic Capture without the Tensor chip, but I don't think that's true. I think that the chips from the competition, Qualcomm and MediaTek, could be used by Google to create a phone that has the performance for gaming that you need and can still do those features if they collaborated with the chip manufacturer to optimize the software to run on those chips. And they just don't want to do that because somehow they're kind of like in tunnel vision about their Tensor chips. And it's funny because I'm wearing a Pixel watch right now. It has a Qualcomm chip in it. And it's one of the best Android watches you can buy today. And I'm like, you're doing Snapdragon already, Qualcomm. Why don't you do that on your phones? I think that eventually going to turn around on this. I don't think the Tensor is bringing anything special to Pixel. You know, they want us to think that, but I don't think it's happening. And it's a hindrance more than anything else.
17: I agree. All right, I got about a minute left. Give me your guidance, your purchase guidance for the average person. Should they upgrade? Should they get a Pixel? Why?
0: I think if you're at a Pixel 8 or 9, it's worth upgrading. If your budget is limited, the 11 will do everything you need it to do. It has Rambler. It has Magic Capture. It does have some other stuff, but don't worry about that. If you need the bigger phone, the Pro XL makes sense. I think the folding phone is really great. But again, I think if you're spending that kind of money, get a Samsung folding phone. It's a better experience overall, simply because, you know, it's a lot of money for a kind of crappy chip. You don't want to do that.
17: But at the end of the day, when you snap those pictures, they are fast. They look great, and it's really, to me, this is an effortless device. It just works, and I think if you're not like obsessed with iPhone or you have to have a Samsung, I really do think that this is one of the best mobile experiences you can get in America.
0: Agreed. And I think to wrap up, I think that if you're getting the Pixels right now, you're going to get some of the most consistent pictures. Like if you're used to that on an iPhone and you're thinking of switching, you're not going to lose that. And I don't think even Samsung gets that.
17: Yeah, I would agree with that. All right, Miriam, thanks so much for joining me. Miriam, check out the podcast. It is the Mobile Tech Podcast. 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Really appreciate it.
0: Thanks, Rich. Take care.
17: All right, coming up, it is time once again to open up the feedback. These are the emails, the comments, the questions that you send to me each week. And where are they? It just seems to get more involved every week. I will try to get through as many as I can right here on Rich on Tech.
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22: Forecasters are keeping an eye on Tropical Storm Mokay off the coast of Hawaii. The Central Pacific Hurricane Center says Mokay is packing top winds of 50 miles per hour, and a flood watch has been activated for the Big Island through Monday. At last check, the storm was about 470 miles southeast of the Big Island and is not expected to turn into a hurricane. Officials say it could dump up to 15 inches of rain this weekend in parts of Hawaii, with life-threatening flooding and mudslides a big concern for many residents. The NYPD says they're searching for the gunman who shot and killed a man during a road rage incident Friday. Lisa Salvati has more.
23: Police say it happened at about 10 p.m. on Crescent Avenue in East New York, Brooklyn. ABC 7 reports a neighbor's surveillance camera recorded two drivers having an argument, then the sound of gunshots before the shooter took off. Cops got a 911 call, and when they got there, they found the 27-year-old victim, who had been operating a moped, with gunshot wounds to his chest and torso. He was taken to the hospital but didn't make it. In New York, I'm Lisa Salvati.
22: Immigration authorities say federal agents boarded two cruise ships in Boston and arrested 11 foreign workers who are suspected of possessing child sexual abuse material. Customs and Border Protection said it conducted Operation Tidal Wave between August 14th and 16th. Border Patrol agents and investigators from the Department of Homeland Security said the arrested were made on the cruise ships. Both cruise lines say they are cooperating with law enforcement. And Tesla is recalling nearly 3 million vehicles in China over concerns that doors may be difficult to open in an emergency. The recall comes alongside recalls announced by 8 other automakers, affecting a total of around 4.3 million vehicles in China. I'm Jim Ford.
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0: Welcome back to Rich on Tech. We're going to get right into the feedback because it is overflowing this week. We got a bunch of emails about electronics stores across the country. I mentioned how there is a lack of stores after, Fry's and all these other places went out of business, Radio Shack. Craig wrote, there's a great little electronics store in Costa Mesa called Marvac. They've got everything from connectors and cables to switches. Tim in, where does he? We use JK Electronics in Westminster. Not as good as Orvac was, but still a good option. And more importantly, it's still open. Charlie, again, another vote for Marvac in Costa Mesa. Herb in Youngstown, Ohio. Check out Armies, A-R-M-I-E-S. Electronics is basically an electronics parts supermarket. Brad, Elliott Electronics in Tucson is excellent. They're online as well. There's also a Surplus Electronics and Aviation store next door. So basically, yes, there are still places where you can find these, you know, like nerd heaven stores, you know, like that just we love just like perusing the aisles and finding all this random stuff. Not as many as there used to be, but they're still out there. Thanks for the emails. Kathleen, I listened to the show a lot. I hadn't heard about this scam. I fell for it. I was visiting a website. It showed one of those Cloudflare pages asking if I was human. I clicked yes. It asked me to do more things, including typing codes. I trusted the site, so I went with it. Later, a scan found a Trojan on my computer. I spent the day cleaning up everything, changing my passwords. I learned this is called a click fix or fake CAPTCHA attack. Definitely something your listeners should watch out for. Yes, thank you, Kathleen. I actually made a video about this on my Instagram because of you. So I explained this scam and what to look out for. Go to my Instagram at Rich on Tech to find it. Thank you, Kathleen. Sorry that happened to you. Phil, here's a quick Windows 11 tip. The snipping tool can help grab text from places where you normally can't select or copy it. Press the print screen key, open up the snipping tool, choose scan text, and then select and copy whatever text you need. My colleagues didn't know about this feature. I figured your listeners might not either. Yes, that's a good feature to know. It's a good way to get around when you can't copy and paste something. I use what's on Chrome. They have something called the Google Lens that lets you basically copy and paste any text, even on a picture. So you can add that to your toolbar. Robert in Ridgecrest, my 64 gigabyte iPhone didn't have enough space for an iOS update, so Apple suggested offloading apps. I did that and later discovered some of the apps are no longer available, so I couldn't reinstall them. More recently, though, I tried updating through iMazing on my Windows PC. It successfully installed the newer version of iOS without offloading anything from my computer. So if your phone is your iPhone is too full to update normally, using a computer may be another option. Yes, you can update through a Mac or PC if you don't have enough space, not just through iMazing. You can actually just use, I have not done this, but apparently you can just use Finder on a Mac or iTunes on a PC, and the computer downloads the update files to your the computer downloads the update files instead of your phone. So basically it bypasses all the device storage limits. So if you need to do that, that's a good tip. Gary in Scottsdale, regarding your recent discussion about AirTags, I think people should avoid putting trackers where they're easy to spot. A thief can simply remove a visible AirTag. I hide mine in my luggage, including behind the liner. I've hidden one inside the padded handle of my briefcase. When I ship boxes, I'll tape an AirTag inside those too. Well, Gary, now you just gave away your hiding spots. But hopefully that shouldn't be a big deal. John in Yukon, Oklahoma. You recently had a caller looking for a replacement for Microsoft Publisher. Another option is to buy an older version of Office instead of subscribing. I'm still using Office 2013, including Publisher, to produce a monthly newsletter for my bike club, and it works great. You can find older copies for sale online, but you need to make sure you're finding a legitimate licensed copy with a valid product key. Yeah, I mean, I don't think the Publisher program is going to stop working unless you're subscribing. But if you have the actual software, it should continue to work, right? Bob in Charlotte, North Carolina, regular emailer to the show. 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No bacon there, just electronics. Come to a Hamfest. It's delicious. 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I'd love to leave a rave review, but I haven't been able to figure it out. I listen on Apple Podcasts. I'm 89 years old. I love technology and I keep up the best as I can. 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Once you find it, scroll down to ratings and reviews. Okay, that's all the way at the bottom. I see. Oh, and then it says tap write a review and then hit submit. If you want a shortcut, there's a website called Rate This Podcast. By the way, my pal Jefferson Graham, friend of the show, he said it was really impossible to do this on the desktop. So do it on your phone.
1: Oh, I can leave ratings on the show?
0: Yeah, not you. You're not allowed to. It's like employees can't do it.
1: Aww.
0: Yeah, sorry, Bobo. Steve, I've been listening to tech shows on KFI since the early days. I think this is the best show for listener interaction and news about what's happening in technology. It's down to earth, easy to share with others, and covers what works and what doesn't, whether you're Apple, Android, or Linux. Well, I'd probably Linux thing I'm not sure about. Thank you for always being honest and straightforward with your information. Steve, thank you. You made my day. Charles with a tech dad joke in Shelby, North Carolina. What do you call a bee that lives in America? USB. What do you call a BC that lives in America? USB-C. Gerald, I'm a few weeks behind, but if nobody's mentioned it, Wapakoneta, Ohio is pronounced Wapakoneta. I think I probably still got it wrong. It's also famously the birthplace of Neil Armstrong, the first person to walk on the moon. Jennifer, I watch KTLA in Los Angeles, so I see your stories all the time, but today I'm in Chicago watching WGN, and suddenly there you are. They aired a couple of your segments. I had no idea you aired outside LA. Congrats. Thank you, Jennifer. Yes, this show and my KTLA segments are on across the country in various places. I don't make a big deal about it, because guess what? It only matters that you're seeing it, and that's the important part. Chris in Denver, I'm a longtime listener and Denver native. I'm glad you discovered the Cherry Cricket. It's one of my favorites. I've been eating there off and on for 45 years. Thanks for all you do. Cherry Cricket is a must visit for sure. And go to my newsletter today, richontech.tv, and read how to find the best places to eat in various cities that are cool and local and unique. That's going to do it for this episode, richontech.tv. Follow me on Instagram at richontech. There are so many things you can do with your time. I appreciate you spending it right here with me. Thanks to everyone who makes this show possible. My name is Rich Jamiro. I will talk to you real soon.
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0: Did you hear that? Listen very carefully. That's my phone. 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
9: Retaliatory tariffs. I'm Deborah Valentine, Fox News. President Trump adding a new 50% tariffs on Canada after trade talks collapsed. Fox's Alex Hogan has more from the White House.
10: The U.S. has announced it will have a 50% tariff on as many as $20 billion worth of Canadian products after these negotiations failed. And then Canada, in response, is imposing these retaliatory tariffs that the Canadian Prime Minister says will begin on September 8th.
11: We were willing to drop our remaining retaliatory tariffs on strategic sectors, particularly steel, aluminum, and autos. If the United States substantially lowered theirs to levels that made it economic for Canadian companies to export to the United States.
10: Now, Carney said that he called off the negotiations, then that Canada could not agree to the U.S.'s new terms.
9: This past Friday, President Trump had claimed that the deal with Canada was moving along. Tropical storm Mokhei is quickly moving towards Hawaii's Big Island. It's forecast to bring severe conditions. The state was just hit by Hurricane Lala last week, and Hawaii's Governor Josh Green says he is already in talks with Homeland Security Secretary Mark Wayne Mullen about recovery resources that are expected to be needed after this storm.
12: We know there's already at least $43 million of damage to infrastructure on the Big Island, another $4.6 million to homes at the very least. There's going to be a lot more to account for, and we will be there to provide recovery and resources, but it's going to take some time.
9: Governor Green says Mokhei is expected to track past the southern side of the Big Island, bringing 5 to 10 inches of rain to some areas. Fire crews say a wildfire has already spread to nearly 3,000 acres near Lake Tahoe. The Public Utility District in the Truckee area said that nearly 15,000 customers there are without power. 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
13: Neil and Gaetano.
14: Yes, Marco?
13: What do you get the woman who said, I do?
14: Depends. How many years has she put up with you?
13: Hey!
15: He's got a point. Some years it's flowers, sometimes it's a heartfelt card, sometimes it's dinner and a nice bottle of wine.
14: And sometimes, if you really want to say something special,
15: you say it with diamonds.
13: Because diamonds say more than words, right?
14: Exactly. They shout, I love you.
15: And I'd happily marry you all over again.
13: Yep. That's what diamonds say, and I'm pretty sure the only reason they exist is because how much people like me need to say it.
15: Whether it's a quarter carat or 5 carats, the message is the same.
14: She made your life better forever. 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
16: Charisma, 3 jewelers for the price of one. Us.
9: A federal judge has struck down a Trump administration immigration policy. Fox's Daria Alvinger has the details.
18: A U.S. district court judge vacated the policy which stopped processing visas from 75 countries. The Trump administration says immigrants from those nations were likely to require public assistance in the U.S. The countries included Afghanistan, Iran, Somalia, and Russia. The judge said it was contrary to the Immigration and Nationality Act. Two nonprofits challenged the administration administration's policy, along with 11 individuals, six of whom had family members who had been refused visas. The State Department wouldn't comment directly on the decision, but said the administration is protecting the American people by upholding the highest standards of screening and vetting visa applicants. Daria Albinger, Fox News.
8: Several civilians were killed in a Ukrainian shopping center as Russia and Ukraine continue to trade strikes. Fox's Jeff Paul has more.
17: Officials in Ukraine say overnight Russian drone and missile strikes killed at least seven people. Those attacks happening just a day after Moscow pounded Kyiv and the surrounding region for hours, targeting a Ukrainian shopping center. At least 16 were killed in what's been an extremely devastating summer for Ukraine. The UN says last month they saw the most civilians killed or injured in Ukraine since the start of the war back in 2022. Ukrainian President Volodymyr Zelensky says they need more Patriot interceptors for defense. But stockpiles are running low due to the war in Iran and 4 years of war between Ukraine and Russia.
8: Ukrainian strikes have been continually targeting oil facilities to help drive up fuel prices and inspire fuel shortages. They also targeted Russia's giant retailer Wildberries warehouses, claiming these are legitimate targets and essential to Russian military supply chains. I'm Deborah Valentine. This is Fox News.
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19: Tonight, mostly cloudy, shower and thunderstorm, low 63. Clouds and showers, thunderstorm around tomorrow, the high 73. Partly sunny on Monday with a few showers, high 68. A shower and spots on Tuesday, the high 72. I'm Steve Williams on Rochester's News, Weather and Traffic Station, News Radio WHAM 1180.
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0: from the Great Lakes on the other side of Erie. I'm Ryan Recker, your host tonight on Coast to Coast AM. A lot to get to on the show, including our first guest, Carlos Acevedo, on The Exorcist. What's true? What's the myth? What are the real world effects of a movie like that? He wrote a book. We'll have Carlos on in the first half. The second half, James Shubsky. Shubsky is part of Maggie's Outdoor Store, and he documents the paranormal in that area outside of Portland. A lot of weird stuff. If you go to coasttocoastam.com, you can actually see images of what looks like a creature that's kind of like a Black Panther that's seen in the area of the Columbia River Gorge. It's a weird-looking animal, and there's a lot of reports of it, and there's a lot of weird stuff that happens. So we'll talk to James in the second half of the show here. I want to thank everyone that's emailed me. Last night we had what I thought was a fantastic open lines. One of the weird things that happened during open lines, and the best way to describe it, is if you take a super bouncy ball and you throw it in a concrete room, and the ball just bounces off the ceiling, the walls, the floor, back to the ceiling. That was open lines last night, and I received, dozens of emails that I tried to reply to before the show here today. And all the emails were, wow, what a crazy open lines from last night. If you want to, go download the podcast. If you're an insider, that'd be easy for you to do and listen to it from yesterday. But it was, a lot of people said, wow, a lot of crazies came out last night. And I thought, no, not at all. I love the randomness. I love that we had so many different directions that the show went into last night. And I love when I get emails like that too. So thank you for everyone that sends the email to Ryan Recker at coasttocoastam.com. That's what it's all about. When we come back, Carlos Acevedo in The Exorcist, next on Coast to Coast AM.
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0: And joining us now is an author who wrote the book The Devil Inside, The Dark Legacy of the Exorcist, going beyond the myths to examine the original case that inspired the novel and really the American public reaction to it. Carlos Acevedo, thank you so much for joining us on Coast to Coast AM.
6: Thank you, Ryan. Thank you for having me.
0: I figure when you're writing a book called The Devil Inside, The Dark Legacy of The Exorcist, there's probably some demonic things working against you. I would almost assume that as you are progressing through your book and doing your research, that a lot of strange things started to happen to you, if I had to guess.
6: Well, you wouldn't be wrong if you guessed that, actually.
0: Well, what happened?
6: I was halfway through the book when I got COVID. And I got a pretty bad case of COVID, and it laid me up for about a month. And I barely remember anything from that time, actually. And I was a little foggy for a few months after that. So it really interrupted the flow of the book. It actually delayed the publication of the book. And I really had to do a refresher course for tonight because I forgot just about everything that I wrote.
0: Is that right?
6: Yeah.
0: Isn't that something, how that works?
6: Yeah, it's amazing. I guess Pazuzu got
0: Just like the actual subject matter of the book, when you're writing about the devil or anything along those lines, I just assume you're going to get attacked spiritually in a way where you know that you're welcoming in some pretty dark things. So dark things, if they see that welcome sign, they're going to just be attracted to you.
6: Yeah, that could be. I have a similar issue with the latest book I'm writing, which is about satanic cults and crimes. And it's just very depressing to read about it. And I actually gave up researching it for a while because, you know, the mental toll really gets on you after a while.
0: What did you learn about the making of The Exorcist? Did you find any similarities of when they were making that film and when you were writing that book, some of the strange things that may have been happening to them could have been happening to you?
6: Oh, no, I wouldn't go that far. Definitely not. I would definitely not go that
0: okay.
6: far. Other than COVID, I was okay, other than COVID. But I did forget a lot of what happened. So It's possible that I wasn't okay. But I think I was okay at the time, other than COVID, yeah. But other than that, I didn't get any sort of bad vibes. To me, it's a film. It's one of the most expensive films produced in the 1970s. It cost more than Star Wars. It cost about the same as Jaws. It cost twice as much as The Godfather. So it's essentially a Hollywood film. And I didn't take it as possibly being spiritually attacked at any point.
0: Okay. Well, when you look at a movie like that and you see all the things that are happening there, you sometimes wonder what inspired it, what was real, what wasn't. Tell us about the movie The Exorcist. What did you find were some of the real life happenings that inspired it that may have, I guess, frightened you in a way? Because there's a lot of frightening things in that movie.
6: Well, as a film, it creeped me out a little bit as a kid. It wasn't my favorite horror film. I was definitely a horror nut when I was a kid. And that's one of the things that separates this book from other Exorcist books is I have a feel for the genre of the horror film. But the strangest things are about the original case, which is the Hung Killer case, which took place in 1949. Between Maryland and St. Louis, where a young 14-year-old kid named Ronald Hunkiller underwent a series of exorcisms. And one of the strangest things I found out in researching this book is that Ronald had already had a sort of exorcism before the Catholic priests came onto the scene. And that sort of really kept. It's almost as if the Catholics were late, you know, they were late to save the day. And that was pretty interesting, finding that out.
0: Finding that there was, you know, that sort of history with the case. Okay, so there was an exorcism before the exorcism? Is that what you're saying?
6: of a sort. So Ronald Hunkeller, he had a favorite aunt. Her name was Matilda. And according to sources, she was a spiritualist. And she taught him how to use a Ouija board. And some people doubt that, but at least two pretty good sources have written that in their books. And so she was very ill. And Ronald was very close to her. And some people might say he was a little too close to her. But she was basically on the way out, to put it in a cheap way, I guess. And that's when these things started happening, the phenomena, the bed moving, the noises, the scratch.

0: How about what was the distance? How long after this happened she died?
1: Well, Ronald started having trouble January 15th, 1949. And she had multiple sclerosis, so she was not going to last very long. And she died January, I want to say January 26th. I could be wrong about that. But she died shortly thereafter. And after that, things got worse. So the family.
0: I almost find like instances like that when you say they were close and you hear about these things sort of happening and then the floodgates start to open after she's gone, do you feel like she was holding something back? Do you think there could have been something there where she there's something to that because you mentioned there's some documented, the exorcism before the exorcist. Do you think that maybe after her passing, she was the only thing that was stopping these bad demons from coming in, and that's why all these bad things happened after she passed?
1: No, I think it was more a case of Ronald trying to get to her. According to one book, he pulled out a Ouija board and tried to contact her after she died. All of his problems basically came from, were triggered by her last illness and then her death. And Ronald was already a sort of a troubled kid. His parents were religious and they didn't let him do much. And he had troubles in school. And I think her death triggered a response in him, which I don't think is demonic possession. But there was a reverend, Lutheran reverend named Luther Miles Schultz, who believed it was poltergeist activity. My own take is that Ronald was 14 years old and had some serious troubles that might have affected him psychosomatically. But undergoing exorcisms repeatedly are not fun for anybody, obviously.
0: I when you say repeatedly, how many different attempted exorcisms were there?
1: Well, there's been a lot of legends and misinformation about the real case. And I would say there was zero in Maryland. His aunt had lived in St. Louis, a St. Louis suburb. So the family took Ronald to St. Louis, I guess because of the connection with the aunt. And there he did go undergo several exorcisms. It's unclear how many he underwent, but that's where he underwent the real exorcisms, Catholic exorcisms. Because before that, the family had brought in a powwow healer to do a demon cleansing for him. And that was before the Catholics showed up. So that's what I found really interesting. Is that the family was already primed, sort of, to believe a supernatural occurrence.
0: I think about in the Catholic Church, and this is you're talking about 1949, roughly. This is when this is going on in St. Louis. Is that right?
1: 1949.
0: Knowing what we would know in 1949, there's a lot of unexplainable things. In the Catholic Church, of course, very well connected. If you're part of the church, I got to imagine you're calling a priest. If you're a parent and your kid's starting to show some of these different signs, that's not going to be uncommon. I would almost think that if you're a priest and you're called to these sort of situations, I don't know how many other examples of exorcisms they would have had up until that point, but this would have blown these priests away, some of the different stories that they're hearing, if it's depicted the same way it is in the movie.
1: Oh, absolutely. And it's funny that you bring that up because the two main exorcists were rookies. They had never done anything like this before. And when they finally got the go-ahead, the green light, archdiocese, they actually had to have manuals in hand. They were basically doing on-the-job training.
0: Yeah,
1: So
0: that's good luck with
1: that's
0: that.
1: crazy.
0: what about some of these things we saw in the movie? So what would the priest

0: have walked into in a situation like this. Because, you know, in the movie, we see her in the bed and, you know, they're trying to examine and understand the situation. And there's a lot of, you know, foul language and, you know, grotesque things that are going on. What would, in this case, in the real life case, what would the priest have walked into? What would they have seen?
1: I think that's about right. I think Blatty took some of the movie material from an earlier exorcism case in Erling, Iowa, which I think was in the 1920s. He considered the case suspect, but he still used some of the things that happened there, and that happened to be a young woman. So he applied some of that to the Hunkeller case and made the exorcist. But that's about right. The woman in Erling, Iowa, supposedly vomited, just like in the movie with Linda Blair. And the cursing, prodigious physical strength, that kind of thing. And so I think you got it on the head. You hit it on the head. That's exactly what they'd be walking into with this poor kid, who either was the victim of poltergeist or he had a serious mental disorder, essentially.
0: Right. Well, even so, how old was the kid at the time in this case?
1: 14. He was 14 years old.
0: 14. Okay. It's 1949. It's a 14-year-old. I think about what kids today are exposed to. They have the internet. Like, they can learn some things that they shouldn't learn at that age. I don't know what he would have been exposed to that would have, you know, perhaps given him certain vocabulary or understandings in the world that a 14-year-old may not have experienced up until that point. So I'm guessing some of these priests would have heard and seen some things that an average 14-year-old would have no idea about that may have tipped them off. There could have been something else going on here, something supernatural.
1: Yeah, that's a good point, because I'm not a believer in this being a demonic possession case, but that what you just said is one of the only things that gives me pause, is how in 1949, there's no internet, there's no cable TV, there's no TV, there's no television whatsoever.
0: Right.
1: How does this kid pick this stuff up? And then, you know, blurt it out to the priests in rabid fashion, right? He's angry, he's thrashing about, he's powerful, etc. And that really is the only reason I would think that I could change my mind about this case. But it's true. On the other hand, there were some, you know, cheesy possession Hollywood movies in the 40s. But, you know, the movies don't circulate back then like they do now.
0: You know, the movies. Well, what kind of movies, like give me, because you said you studied the horror genre. What kind of movies would have been available at that time that I guess he could have been exposed to, or at least the concept of some of these movies? If he saw a poster, for example, what was available at that point?
1: Well, there was, you know, let's just say he started going to movies when he was 10 or 11 or something like that. Then the most obvious ones are, you know, the Draculas from Universal, which has a Catholic underpinning, even though that may sound strange. There were the movies by Val Lewton that came out in the 40s. The Seventh Victim, for example, is about a satanic cult. Mm-hmm. And I think there was a ghost movie. A couple of ghost movies, The Uninvited was one, and Rebecca by Hitchcock. She is sort of, you know, it's a red herring, but she's sort of possessed in the movie, etc. So there's that. There are also a couple of novels long forgotten novels whose names even I have forgotten. But you're right. You're right. There wasn't enough in the air, in the cultural air.
0: Source material.
1: Yeah, exactly.
0: Because, you know, there's only a certain amount of things that they know. Like, if my kid comes home and says something that I've never heard them say, the first thing I'd be like, where did you learn that? Where did you hear that from? Who did you hear that from? Right. I would have to do a little bit of a forensic analysis to try to figure out the source of it. Because if it was something that they heard from school, okay, now we got to talk about it. If it was something they found on YouTube, all right, I guess we're not watching YouTube anymore, you know. So when you're that age in 1949, you know, there has to be a source for some of it, but if you're talking to the point where you don't know where the source is coming from and they're saying things that even the parents can't track down, that's very troubling. By the way, yeah. I want to make sure mm-hmm. people know how to find your book, The Devil Inside, The Dark Legacy of the Exorcist. If they wanted to find that, where can they go?
1: Amazon.com. Where everybody that's goes, easy. Right?
0: Is that something you say? So you had to go back and look at your own book to try to recall your memory during that time because it's amazing, and you probably have refound certain aspects of it that you've forgotten about. Maybe we'll talk about that after the break. And you know, just a little note for our listeners here, I think we may have to try to recall you again. The audio quality is, it's a little bit muddy here, so I think during the break, Carlos, we're going to call you back and we're going to try to get you on the other side of this break. We'll try to improve our line here just a little bit. So anyone here listening that's saying that the audio quality is a little bit off, we're going to fix that here on Coast to Coast AM. If you want to give me an email, ryanrecker@coasttocoastam.com. Our guest is the author of the book, The Devil Inside, The Dark Legacy of the Exorcist, Carlos Acevedo. We'll continue with him on Coast to Coast AM.

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1: Tonight, mostly cloudy, shower and thunderstorm, low 63. Clouds and showers, thunderstorm around tomorrow, the high 73. Partly sunny on Monday with a few showers, high 68. A shower and spots on Tuesday, the high 72. I'm Steve Williams on Rochester's News Weather and Traffic Station, News Radio Wham 1180.
2: News on Angelo Bavaro. Canada has set retaliatory tariffs after trade talks with the U.S. collapsed.
3: The U.S. has announced it will have a 50% tariff on as many as $20 billion worth of Canadian products after these negotiations failed. And then Canada, in response, is imposing these retaliatory tariffs that the Canadian Prime Minister says will begin on September 8th.
2: Fox's Alex Hogan. Tropical storm Mokay is advancing towards Hawaii with impacts expected into Sunday.
4: Tropical storm Mokay formed yesterday and tracking to the south of the Big Island. We are not going to have a direct landfall. Look, that is the good news. Having said that, we are expecting about a foot of rain, maybe even a little bit more in the higher elevations.
2: That is Fox Weather's Robert Ray. 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
5: They're hitting the sportsbook.
8: One in four Gen Z investors actually consider sports betting as part of their deliberate ongoing component of their long-term financial plans.
5: And Bloomberg's Zija Song says more than half 20-something have moved money earmarked for investing into sports bets in the last year. That's according to an online survey from the personal finance platform Betterment.
8: This really is related to how fast sports betting industry has grown.
5: A nearly $17 billion industry, according to the American Gaming Association. Song says at least 95% of sports bets aren't profitable long term. And even the Sports Betting Alliance, which includes FanDuel and DraftKings, says it's entertainment, not an investment or wealth building strategy. Nathan Hager, Bloomberg Radio.
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1: And our subject matter for the first couple of hours is the book, The Devil Inside, The Dark Legacy of the Exorcist, and author Carlos Acevedo. 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All right, we'll continue with our guest, Carlos Acevedo, coming up after the break. The Devil Inside is his book, The Dark Legacy of the Exorcist. 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
1: And welcome back to Coast AM. I'm your host, Ryan Recker. If you want to email us, ryanrecker at coasttocoastam.com. He's the author of The Devil Inside, The Dark Legacy of the Exorcist. Carlos Acevedo, thank you so much for joining us again tonight.
6: Thanks. I hope this audio is better.
1: I think it is better. I don't know what was happening before, but I don't think I was alone. I think some of the listeners, sometimes it just happens that way where just how it goes. The line gets a little muddied, but I think we got it fixed. You know, I wanted to go back to this case from 1949. And, you know, he's 14 years old. All this stuff is happening. And I wanted to bring up some things that were depicted in the movie The Exorcist, things like speaking a different language. Any evidence that happened in real life?
6: In real life, one of the priests, or he was a Jesuit seminarian at the time, his name was Walter Halloran. And years later, he said that Ronald had not spoken any language other than Latin. And he believed that Ronald had picked up the Latin and was mimicking the priest at the bedside.
1: I see.
6: So other than that, no, no. And Walter Halloran is an interesting father, interesting fellow, because he denies that it was demonic possession completely.
1: Oh, so he thinks the kid was just mimicking what he thought would be possession, or what did he think was going on?
6: Well, he didn't specify that, but the people who spoke to him, you know, believe the kid was seriously troubled. He might have had a kind of like Munchausen syndrome, what they call Munchausen syndrome, or he might have had something else like histrionic personality disorder, that kind of thing. You know, being the center of attention and receiving sympathy or victim status, you know, for people who suffer from that, it becomes obsessive. And people will go to great lengths to achieve those goals, as strange as it sounds to us. And some of these lengths include excruciating pain and discomfort. And when they talk about Ronald being prodigiously strong, the father said, yeah, he punched me in the face, but he wasn't Mike Tyson, is what he said, basically.
1: Sure. I mean, I've seen some 14-year-olds in today's terms that it would be like Mike Tyson. I mean, these kids grow up pretty fast today. But okay, going back to like some of the scratchings, the marks, the words that may have been carved, any evidence of that?
6: Well, that's a very interesting question, because he did have scratches and marks. But there was a diary written by Father John Bishop, who was there in St. Louis, and his diary began on March 9th, 1949. And he wrote in his diary that he saw Ronald scratch himself with the word hell. And that troubled me, obviously. And there are other unexplained scratches. Father Halloran said that there were no words when he saw Ronald and was part of the exorcism. But one thing that most people don't point out, and you don't really read anywhere, is that Ronald was on barbitol, which is barbiturate. And one of the side effects of barbitol is extreme skin rashes. So that's always a possibility.
1: I see, yeah. So that if he's on medication, that would indicate to me he's seen doctors. Did he see any psychiatrists before seeing the Catholic Church, or did he see any doctors after the fact? Do we know what other people may have seen him?
6: Well, this is the order that everything transpired. First, the aunt dies. The family holds a seance to contact the aunt. Then they bring in a Lutheran minister named Reverend Luther Schultz. Then they bring in a powwow healer for a demon cleansing. And you know, after that, the Lutheran minister succeeds in convincing them to actually take the kid to a doctor. So they took him to a doctor, and the doctor is the one who prescribed the barbitol. And then they took him to a psychiatrist for one session, and the psychiatrist said he seems perfectly normal. He's just a little bit high-strung. And that was essentially the extent of Ronald's ministrations until the Catholics showed up for the exorcism. So he did see a psychiatrist for one session, yes.
1: The psychiatrist might have been in over his head. I mean, from some of the things that we're seeing. But, you know, I guess I don't know what typical behavior of a 14-year-old boy would have been in 1949. I guess there could have been some strange behavior, but it also seems like they probably would have been quick to dismiss it, thinking that they don't want to overdiagnose these things. Like, almost in today's terms, because we're looking at it in 2026, we're quite many decades removed from what the standard practices were from a psychologist. So it's almost hard for me to understand what the parents were going through, what the doctors were going through, because it was just such a different time there that it almost seems like, in a way, I think, okay, the parents are doing everything they possibly can because they love their kid. And at the same time, I think, well, maybe they are projecting some of their own beliefs onto this, and that was interfering with the treatment the kid needed.
6: That is exactly what I think. The real problem for me is that, you know, we spoke about how did he pick up these phrases or these ideas, and I think it was from the people around him. Because immediately, I mean, first his aunt was a spiritualist who taught him how to use the Ouija board. And immediately after the aunt died, the mother says, oh, you're being haunted by your aunt. So she's a little superstitious, and the parents are both religious. And so they also held prayer circles for him, a Lutheran prayer circle. So right away, this kid is being couched in religious terms, religious and supernatural terms. And so immediately, if he's a malingerer or trying to play a victim, etc., he immediately knows how to cue that up.
1: Okay. What happens to, the priests come in. And you see what was documented through that case. What immediately happens to the boy after that? Does things start to clear up? Do things get worse? Do they stay the same? Do they follow him? What do we know that happened afterwards?
6: Well, after he was returned to normal, which took about, I'm going to say it took about a month for him undergoing all these excruciating acts, which you know, to us, who would pretend to do such a thing, right? That's what we think. But we know there are people who insert foreign objects into their body so they can get surgery. There are people who are called, I guess, self-amputators, who want some of their limbs electively amputated. So we know that there's a possibility that people harm themselves, right? So the kid is cured, and after that, the family moves out of Cottage City, Maryland, because, you know, they don't want the publicity, right? So they're gone, and he apparently lives a very normal life, and he becomes an employee of NASA for 40 years.
1: And NASA?
6: Okay. Yeah.
1: Yeah.
6: Out of this world. And so no one ever hears from him again. People know who he is, and he was tracked down by some journalists, but he refuses to comment. And, you know, in those days, I guess the journalists were better, I don't know, but, you know, they left him alone. They didn't release his name and bother him any further. He wanted his privacy, and that was that.
1: Oh, wow. That is something else. I guess I didn't know that side of it. They don't have that in the movie that I remember, at least.
6: But you know,
1: so he goes and just, he lives a normal life after that and just doesn't want to talk about it, and they respect that. That's, to me, another strange thing that you never see in 2026.
6: Oh, exactly. He would have been hounded, I mean, like, you know, mercilessly, right? Every day, right?
1: TMZ would have sent a bus by his house in hopes that he would come out and wave to him.
6: Maybe two buses. A drone.
1: Maybe.
6: You know, all sorts of things, you know. But one thing that I found fascinating is he died in 2020. After, you know, a lifetime of anonymity. Right? I mean, nobody knew anything about him, essentially. But the New York Post tracked down what they called his companion. And they interviewed her. And I have a direct quote from her here about Ronald. She says, he said he wasn't possessed. It was all concocted. He said, I was just a bad boy.
1: Huh. You know, one person emailed in, Cameron was an email, said, read the rumors that this young teenager was well known as a trickster who loved to fool his mother and friends. So when I hear things like that, some quotes towards the end of the life, it was all made up. How much stock do you put into that? Do you look at that as just one data point into many, or do you put a little bit more weight into that?
6: I put a lot more weight into that because your caller is correct. There was a journalist in the late 90s named Mark Obsasnik who tracked down his childhood friends. And they all said Ronald was A, unpopular, but also a mischief maker. And his best friend said he was never exactly normal. That's almost a direct quote. And also called him a mean bastard.
1: Mm.
6: So, I mean, you know, not trying to cast aspersion on the dead or anything, but that's what they said. And, you know, teenagers, you know, they do weird things. Like, you know, I remember years ago reading about some kid who called in a bomb threat just so he didn't have to go to school, right?
1: Mm. Yeah.
6: You know, so
1: people do that.
6: Yeah.
1: Teenagers, yeah, they don't necessarily make the best decisions, and they don't think of the ramifications, especially at that age, 14 at the time. I would think that at some point, if you're so committed to the act that you've made it your whole personality and you've gone through this trouble of calling in Lutherans and Catholics and psychologists and things, that you'd almost have to stay with it. But it sounds like he gave it up cold turkey and changed his life. I almost think that you would be remorseful if you look back at it and say, okay, that was a mistake, that you would apologize for it as opposed to not tell anyone about it.
6: Yeah, you know, I think that's a good point too. But then, I mean, he just wanted to get, if it was just pretending, he just wanted to get past this. I mean, I don't blame him, right? I mean, I screwed up. I'm never going to do anything like that again. I just want to be normal for the rest of my life. And he was, because he lived, I guess, 66 more years.
1: Yeah.
6: 5 more years. So he was okay after that. But I do know that the reverend, the Lutheran reverend, Schultz, his theory was the boy had a favorite aunt, and I thought initially that he was doing all these things to attract attention, avoid going to school, get a trip to St. Louis, visit his favorite aunt, and obtain other multiple benefits. So that's what the minister thought. And on the other hand, there are plenty of people in the St. Louis hospital where Ronald underwent exorcisms who thought it was totally real.
1: Yeah. Well, they're experiencing something that they don't know what they're looking at. You're talking about inexperienced Catholic priests, too, so they don't know what's genuine and what may be someone pulling your leg. So they're trying to learn at the same time, so they don't want to mock or disbelieve
6: right.
1: it because, you know, if it is genuine. So let's talk about, I know we're getting close to the end of the hour, but...
6: that's a great point, though. I would love to touch on that point that you just made there.
1: Sure, okay.
6: Because according to William Peter Blatty, who wrote the novel and the screenplay to the movie, very smart man, did his research in depth. Through his research, he found out that there were only 3 officially sanctioned exorcisms in the history of the United States up to the time he wrote the novel. 3. So the idea that these guys, the priests and whomever, didn't know what they were doing possibly or were awed by it, I think that's a good point.
1: Well, I want to go to the actual movie and the release of it, and there was a lot of... some controversy. Of course, the movie itself controversial based on some of the things that were depicted in it. Very sensationalized. So when they talk about the movie itself, where people would see it and they'd feel sick after watching it, or they would faint or they would walk out, any evidence that you found that those things were happening in mass at movie theaters during that time?
6: That is absolutely true. 100% true. People fainted. They vomited. They fled. They fled the movie theater. And one of my theories is the movie made so much money when it first came out because people kept going back to see if they can make it to the end. So they bought extra tickets, you know, another ticket. They went back the next week. Can I make it this time? Can I make it through this time? That is absolutely correct, although I would say the Exorcist crew were very much into gimmick marketing.
1: Mm-hmm.
6: And they probably had help along the way, you know, because horror movies had a history of that kind of gimmick. For example, Dracula planted stories, the Universal who filmed Dracula, planted stories in the newspapers about women fainting in the audience, and they actually went so far as to place ambulances in front of the theaters so in case anybody fainted and they had to be carried out. But it is true, I mean, people were not ready in 1973 and 1974 for this kind of thing. Absolutely not.
1: That type of marketing is genius. I absolutely love that, by the way. It's old school in a way. But going back to the horror movies of its time, and it becomes popular, and it gets into the news, and people are talking about it. There's a buzz around it. Is it possible that maybe the reaction people got was because this could have been the first horror movie they've ever seen? They were not familiar with the genre, and it was just so shocking to them that it just overwhelmed them.
6: That's basically it there. Here's the issue with The Exorcist that people don't keep in mind. This was a mainstream, mega blockbuster film. Most horror films after Rosemary's Baby were disreputable. They went into the grindcore theaters, they went into urban centers, and, you know, people in, you know, Springfield were not going to go see Last House on the Left, you know?
1: The
6: corpse grinder, right? So this audience was completely unprepared because it was a Warner Brothers film, it was based on a number one bestseller, and it had a lot of hype.
1: Yes. Well, are you ready to take some calls from our listeners in the next hour?
6: I might have to do some push-ups.
1: The book is on Amazon, The Devil Inside, The Dark Legacy of the Exorcist. And if you want to know something about maybe the true story behind it, the movie itself, if you want to talk about horror movies or just in general with Carlos Acevedo, this would be a great time for you to call in. We'll start lining up some of your phone calls. If you want to email us, ryanrecker@coasttocoastam.com. Again, the book is called The Devil Inside. You can find it now. Carlos Acevedo, will continue with him after the break on Coast to Coast AM. Don't go anywhere.

0: Neil and Gaetano.
1: Yes, Marco?
0: What do you get the woman who said, I do?
2: Depends. How many years has she put up with you?
0: Hey!
3: He's got a point. Some years it's flowers, sometimes it's a heartfelt card, sometimes it's dinner and a nice bottle of wine.
2: And sometimes, if you really want to say something special,
3: you say it with diamonds.
0: Because diamonds say more than words, right?
2: Exactly. They shout, I love you.
3: And I'd happily marry you all over again.
0: Yep. That's what diamonds say, and I'm pretty sure the only reason they exist is because how much people like me need to say it.
3: Whether it's a quarter carat or 5 carats, the message is the same.
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0: under threat again. I'm Angelo Bavaro, Fox News. Another tropical storm is marching toward Hawaii, where residents are still dealing with the aftermath of Hurricane Lala.
1: Tropical storm Moke is making its way toward the Big Island, and we're expecting upwards to a foot, maybe even more, of rain. That will all start tonight, to last all through Sunday, and a remnant on Monday. The problem with all of this is you have first responders, government officials on the ground trying to shore up the highway there that runs on the coastline. They're still trying to get into communities that have been affected by Lala a week ago, and now more rain on the way. Good news, if there is any for this latest, is the rest of the islands will likely not take significant impact. Maui could see 1 to 4 inches, but nothing like last weekend. The big concern is the east side of the Big Island, Hilo to the south.
0: That is Fox Weather's Robert Ray. Canada has set retaliatory tariffs after trade talks with the U.S. collapsed.
2: The U.S. has announced it will have a 50% tariff on as many as $20 billion worth of Canadian products after these negotiations failed. And then Canada, in response, is imposing these retaliatory tariffs that the Canadian Prime Minister says will begin on September 8th.
3: We were willing to drop our remaining retaliatory tariffs on strategic sectors, particularly steel, aluminum, and autos. If the United States substantially lowered theirs to levels that made it economic for Canadian companies to export to the United States.
2: Now, Carney said that he called off the negotiations and that Canada could not agree to the U.S.'s new terms.
0: That is Fox's Alex Hogan. Carmelo Anthony will not get a new trial, a Texas judge denying that teen's request. Anthony was convicted in the 2025 deadly stabbing of another teen, Austin Metcalf, at a track meet. 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
0: President Trump is pushing to meet with North Korean Supreme Leader Kim Jong-un after scaling back training exercises with South Korea.
9: The Pentagon confirmed Wednesday the annual U.S.-South Korea military exercises will end 6 days early. The president has called the exercises costly and cited his personal relationship with Kim Jong-un.
10: The fact that I get along with him, that's a good thing, not a bad thing. He has 57 very powerful nuclear weapons.
9: The president also linked his decision to South Korea's refusal to support the U.S. effort against Iran. North Korea said Wednesday it still sees the scaled-back drills as a provocation and denied any contact between Trump and Kim.
0: Fox's Rich Etzen. A federal judge has struck down a Trump administration immigration policy.
11: A U.S. district court judge vacated the policy, which stopped processing visas from 75 countries. The Trump administration says immigrants from those nations were likely to require public assistance in the U.S. The countries included Afghanistan, Iran, Somalia, and Russia. The judge said it was contrary to the Immigration and Nationality Act. Two nonprofits challenged the administration's policy, along with 11 individuals, six of whom had family members who had been refused visas. The State Department wouldn't comment directly on the decision, but said the administration is protecting the American people by upholding the highest standards of screening and vetting visa applicants. Daria Albinger, Fox News.
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12: When Roger Penske called the president, Roger Penske is the legend. When Roger called the president and the president's like, hell yes, we are in, we're going to do it. And the rest is history. We had an executive order and it brought us to this amazing day that we're going to celebrate America's 250th birthday.
0: That event expected to attract 140,000 people. I'm Angelo Bavaro and this is Fox News.
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16: Tonight, mostly cloudy, shower and thunderstorm, low 63. Clouds and showers, thunderstorm around tomorrow, the high 73. Partly sunny on Monday with a few showers, high 68. A shower and spots on Tuesday, the high 72. I'm Steve Williams on Rochester's News Weather and Traffic Station. 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
1: And I'm seeing some good emails coming in about The Exorcist and its legacy. Ryan Recker at coasttocoastam.com. One person said, I'm impressed by Carlos Acevedo's openness to all the possibilities in the case. And I think really that's what it's about. And that's something I respect about Coast to Coast in a way. You're open to certain ideas and possibilities of this world that are sometimes unexplainable. And then sometimes they are explainable. And you're open to that possibility too. And you want to hear both sides and you want to make up your mind for yourself in what you believe and what you don't believe. And that's why we present a lot of different things to you with different opinions and different viewpoints. I just want to know the truth. I think that you as well just want to know the truth. But man, I'll tell you, a movie like The Exorcist, what a story. And what are the real things behind it? What aren't? The devil inside, the legacy, the dark legacy of The Exorcist. And author Carlos Acevedo is with us this hour. If you have a question for him, maybe anything you wanted to know about the true story, the movie, the things that may have been sensationalized, the things that have been disproven, or maybe you just want to give your own take on it or your own opinion on it, feel free to give us a call because we will take your calls with Carlos Acevedo. Coming up next on Coast to Coast AM.
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1: And welcome back to Coast AM. I'm Ryan Recker. If you want to email me, ryanrecker at coasttocoastam.com. Getting some good emails in for our guest. He's the author of The Devil Inside, The Dark Legacy of The Exorcist, Carlos Acevedo. Are you ready to take some calls from listeners?
5: I'm ready.
1: Okay. How about we start with east of the Rockies, and Eddie is in West Tennessee. Eddie, you're on Coast to Coast AM with Carlos Acevedo. Go ahead.
5: Thanks for taking my call. And, Carlos, thank you for being part of this program, and thanks for letting me be part of this wonderful program. And thanks to Donna. She's such a great screener and a very pleasant person. Could be a lot worse. I have heard worse. But my question is, I saw this movie in 73. I was 16 years old. Didn't know what in the world to expect. Devout Christian, always born and raised in the church. My quick question is, you know, you spoke to this boy being very a mean SOB and just the way he was and how he made all this up. And you said people in the hospital said they thought it was real. I think professionals have a way of knowing when things are real, just like you had a lady on one night that it was these spirits were getting inside her and other people, the police officer saw it. So it had to be real because it wasn't something made up. That's my opinion. But my question is, why, if it was a little boy in this movie, why in the movie they use a little girl and not use a little boy? And I'll take my answer off the air. Thank you.
6: Thanks for your call, Eddie. That's a good question. William Peter Blatty, who wrote the novel, said that he chose a little girl to protect the identity of Ronald a little further, a little more than that. But I suspect it's because girls and women in peril has a long-standing tradition in horror and melodrama movies, you know, like The Perils of Pauline from the teens or whatever, right? The final girl in horror movies today. And I think it would raise audience sympathy even more if it's like this helpless, cute 12, 13-year-old girl who's undergoing all these sadistic tortures, basically. And I think that's essentially why he did it. And he had every right because, as a novelist, he has dramatic license. And, you know, it worked. I mean, would it have been a hit if it was a boy? It's possible. But you would have had to find a boy who was as good an actor as Linda Blair was in The Exorcist.
1: Right. I mean, you think about that role and, whew, man, did she nail it. Going back to something you said in the first hour, Carlos, was, it's kind of interesting because this was a major film studio that put this out. This was Warner Brothers. Do you think that was kind of a weird, I know it was an adaptation from a novel and it was a very popular novel, but for Warner Brothers and a big motion picture studio to back it and to be that extreme with it, was that out of the ordinary at the time, do you think?
6: Well, that is a good question because the film was produced against the background of the new Hollywood, when the studios were, you know, gambling on anything and everything at the time. And what really opened the floodgates for The Exorcist was Rosemary's Baby, which, if you remember, it wasn't that extreme, but there was, like, a rape scene in it, and there was the devil baby at the end, etc. And that was a blockbuster hit. And the other issue is William Friedkin, the director, had carte blanche because his previous movie was a blockbuster and had won Academy Awards. So the fact that Warner backed it makes perfect sense in 1972, 73, etc. Yeah, you can't do that today. And you couldn't do it 5 or 6 years before The Exorcist came out. So it came out at the exact proper time.
1: Mm. 70s, well, that was a wild time. You know, that was before my time. I grew up in the 80s, so this would have been before me. But, yeah, the 70s had some wild movies.
6: Yeah, and that's an interesting thing, too, because, you know, Eddie, who just called, said he was 16 years old when he saw The Exorcist. And there's no way you should let a 16-year-old watch The Exorcist, right? Right?
1: Well, so 16 seems about the right time, right? Like, you're a teenager, you're in high school. And I know it was pretty extreme, but 16 seems like the age that would be prime for that type of audience.
6: Yeah, that's interesting because at the time, critics, observers all said The Exorcist needs a rated X rating. It needs to be rated X.
1: Okay.
6: And it wasn't.
1: Yeah.
6: And that's part of the reason why so many people freaked out. Because, you know, rated X movies, you know what they are, right? They're Last Tango in Paris, Deep Throat, you know. So people can be you know, scared of going to an X-rated movie. They can be aware. They can say, oh, no, I'm not in the mood for some, like, adult-oriented film. And so they went to this R movie, and they got their heads blown off, basically.
1: Yeah. Well, it's, you know, when you think of that designation, you think more pornographic than you do violence and, you know, extreme situations, things like that. So it kind of has its other stigma attached to it. Let's take another call.
6: But think about it, Ryan. Midnight Cowboy won an Oscar, and it was X.
1: Oh, you know, forgot about that. What an

0: Ahead.
1: Hi, good evening. Gentlemen, in the 1970s, there was several movies that came out, like The Omen, similar to the movie you're all talking about. However, at that time, the people in New York got really upset about, what is this? Are these people among us? And the Archbishop of Canterbury, his name was Michael Ramsey, set up a meeting with the local press at the Riverside Church. And he had a discussion with him about his thoughts about these type of entities, let's call it. I asked him flat out, are there such people as demons? And his answer back to me was, yes, I think that I have met the most evil people in the world, and some of them are not of this world. And so you can take it for what he said, but it was a direct comment from a man who ran the Episcopal Church.
0: Okay. Very good. Thank you, Hank. Carlos, okay, so let's go to the priest side again, because we talked about this just briefly before, but they believe they're experiencing something true and genuine. They believe they've come face to face in some of these exorcisms with demons themselves. You know, I don't know if this one case that kind of was the exorcist was based out of, where, you know, after the fact they might have alluded to it was put on, but it seems like that shouldn't take away from genuine experiences that some of these priests may have had, where they believe they were meeting genuine demons.
2: Well, right. I mean, you know, people who believe, it puts me in mind of what William Peter Blatty said when he found out about the Hung Keller case. He said that he was biased by training and religion to believe in demonic possession. So, you know, to be a priest is a lifetime of indoctrination in certain beliefs, essentially, and they're not easy to let go. So,
0: yeah,
2: I think that there are a lot of troubled people out there, and sometimes things get carried away, essentially.
0: Yeah. Well, I'm going to mispronounce this name, west of the Rockies, I believe in Maui. Aesius, is that right?
3: Yes. Aesius.
0: Aesius. Wonderful. Yes. Thank you. Go ahead with your comment or question.
3: I heard, because I think the movie came out in 74, I was pretty young then. But anyways, I heard that Linda Blair, one of the scenes that was flopping up and down on the bed, they strapped her to a board, and they flopped her up and down, and she broke her back, and they had to rush her to the hospital. I don't know if that's true or not, and hopefully she wasn't permanently injured from that. And I thought I also heard that one of the priests got hit by a car.
2: Okay, thanks for calling and your question. Linda Blair was injured. She was injured in that stunt because, unlike today, that would be CGI today, obviously. That's what was called a practical effect, which means there actually is something happening. And so the puppet master behind the scenes pulling the contraption, the harness, pulled too hard and too savagely, and it did hurt her back pretty bad, actually. She wasn't hospitalized or anything, but she did hurt her back. And during research, I found a YouTube video of her, I guess in 1981, where she's teaching people how to, I guess it was yoga, to use yoga how to improve your back, because she still had back problems into the 80s. And funnily enough, Ellen Burstyn really got her back hurt during the stunt where she's punched in the face by Linda Blair and flies into the air onto the floor. She was pulled by with the harness so hard that she really hurt her back. And she said that William Friedkin destroyed her back for her entire life. So
0: wow.
2: That was pretty bad, yeah.
0: You know, I saw Linda Blair is going to be part of this new Exorcist movie that's coming out next year, March of next year, called Martyrs. Have you seen that?
2: I've seen that she's still in the franchise, and that's cool because, you know, I loved her when I was, like, you know, 13, 14 years old, you know?

0: So I'm glad, I'm glad that she's got work.
1: Yeah. Let's go east of the Rockies. And Sue is in North Carolina. Sue, you're on Coast to Coast AM. Go ahead.
2: Yes, hi. What a very wonderful, interesting guest.
0: Thank
2: yes,
0: you.
2: Yes. You're welcome. I had two questions real quick. First of all, the one doing the exorcism can other than Catholic, can it be any denomination of, you know, priest, minister, you know, reverend, any denomination? That's my first question. And my second one is, I remember seeing The Exorcist. Oh, my God, it was so scary. But the one that performs the exorcism, is that whole thing survivable? Do they survive exorcisms?
0: Okay, thank you for your question. The first question is, this is a specific type of exorcism for the film and the movie. It's a Catholic exorcism, which goes back hundreds of years, and it's codified in the Roman ritual. So specifically for the film, it's a Catholic exorcism, and only Catholics can do it. And that's pretty much why the Lutheran minister passed off the Hunkeller family to Catholics to get exorcised. But there are many, many exorcisms performed in deliverance ministries today, and actually across the country by many denominations, just not Catholic. And I think a few years ago, The Atlantic had a story about the explosion of exorcisms. So did Harper's Magazine and The New Yorker. So it's still going on in America, and you don't have to be a specific faith to get one, I guess, for lack of a better term. As far as your second question, there have been exorcists who say they have suffered, but then there are also exorcists who have done these rituals dozens of times. Like Malachi Martin, I guess, in the 70s was big.
1: Yeah.
0: And he
1: Malachi, was it? Yeah.
0: Malachi Martin. And he did dozens of exorcisms, underground exorcisms, because I believe he was excommunicated from the church, if I'm not mistaken. He did plenty of them, and he seemed to be okay after that.
1: Right. Yeah, it's there's a fascinating, of course, with this show and going back to Art Bell, that was a very popular topic. I think we got time for one more call here before we go to break. We got a lot of other people waiting in line for the calls. Let's go to the wild card line. Ryan is in Oregon. You're on Coast to Coast AM. Go ahead.
3: Hey, thank you. I've listened for a long time. First time caller. The yoga talk made me think. You have to be an exorcist, you need to continue practicing or exercising your exorcism. That just came to my mind, but I was also wondering if Carlos, have you ever had any demonic attack or felt a presence in your work?
0: Look, I'll tell you, exorcists do not lack for work. So there are far more people who want exorcisms than there are exorcists to do them. So I think they're always going to be in practice. It's not like a boxer who doesn't fight for like 2 years or whatever. Real exorcists are out there all the time. As far as demonic stuff for me, no, I don't. I've never had any kind of paranormal experience that I can think of, anyway. But I do follow paranormal stuff. I have books about Bigfoot and Ghost Lab. I'm looking at it right now on my shelf. And stuff like that. Maybe, hopefully one day.
1: Yeah. A couple of email questions. Chuck emailed in and said, I remember my three older sisters went no less than 10 times each to see it. I'm guessing they liked it a whole bunch. That was a great comment. One person said, do you think the devil can cause depression? So outside of maybe perhaps demonic possession, something like that, kind of like you see in the exorcism, there's other, I guess, wide range of things that people have claimed that demons could do to them.
0: This is true. This is definitely true. It's not just writhing in bed or having an infestation or anything like that. You know, medicine and science have not always been right. They've done weird things, right?
1: Oh, yeah.
0: Yeah, think of malaria therapy or insulin shock treatment. Lobotomies, right?
1: Oh, sure. Yeah, there's a lot of examples. For the sake of going to break, we're going to try to get some more of your calls coming in after. We got some more emails I want to try to read. And our guest here is Carlos Acevedo in his book, The Devil Inside, The Dark Legacy of the Exorcist. We're talking about the Exorcist, exorcisms, the myths, the legends, the truths. Call in your questions. We'll take some more of those coming up after the break. If you want to email me, Ryan Recker at coasttocoastam.com. Don't go anywhere.

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2: Tonight, mostly cloudy, shower and thunderstorm, low 63. Clouds and showers, thunderstorm around tomorrow, the high 73. Partly sunny on Monday with a few showers, high 68. A shower and spots on Tuesday, the high 72. I'm Steve Williams on Rochester's News Weather and Traffic Station, News Radio Wham 1180.
3: News. I'm Deborah Valentine. A Biden-appointed federal judge striking down a Trump administration immigration policy, stopping the processing of visas from 75 countries. Fox's Daria Olbinger.
4: The judge said it was contrary to the Immigration and Nationality Act. Two nonprofits challenged the administration's policy, along with 11 individuals, six of whom had family members who had been refused visas.
3: The State Department suspended the visas for applicants of 75 countries deemed at high risk of becoming dependent on public benefits. Wildfire has spread to over 10,000 acres near Lake Tahoe. The Hawk Fire has forced residents of 1,000 homes to evacuate in Nevada near the California border. High winds and low humidity are fueling the fire. Former Republican Senator Nancy Kassenbaum Baker of Kansas died Friday of natural causes at the age of 96, according to her son. 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
8: One in four Gen Z investors actually consider sports betting as part of their deliberate ongoing component of their long-term financial plans.
5: And Bloomberg's Zija Song says more than half of 20-something have moved money earmarked for investing into sports bets in the last year. That's according to an online survey from the personal finance platform Betterment.
8: This really is related to how fast sports betting industry has grown.
5: A nearly $17 billion industry, according to the American Gaming Association. Song says at least 95% of sports bets aren't profitable long term. And even the Sports Betting Alliance, which includes FanDuel and DraftKings, says it's entertainment, not an investment or wealth building strategy. Nathan Hager, Bloomberg. Bloomberg Radio.
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1: 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Carlos Acevedo is the author of The Devil Inside, The Dark Legacy of the Exorcist. 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Carlos Acevedo, our guest, will continue. More questions and comments for him. Get your calls lined up now. I think we may have one wild card line open at this time. 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Coming up next on Coast to Coast AM.
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1: And welcome back to Coast AM. I'm Ryan Recker. If you want to email me, ryanrecker@coasttocoastam.com. A couple of emails coming in. Nancy in L.A. said her parents took her to see The Exorcist when it came out. She was 12 years old and saw it on Easter Sunday. And she said she looked like Linda Blair at the time. What a time to see that movie. Joining us here is the author of The Devil Inside, The Dark Legacy of The Exorcist, Carlos Acevedo. Thank you for joining us again. Are you ready to take some more calls from listeners?
6: Yes, I am.
1: Okay. Let's go east of the Rockies. And Gina is in Pensacola, Florida. Gina, You're on Coast to Coast AM. Go ahead.
6: Hi, yes. I saw it when I was about 17 years old, and it just really, really freaked me out. I mean, I was just having nightmares daily. It was hard to sleep. It really changed me, and I started talking to God a lot more. But my question is that really, did you see or do you know of a lot more exorcisms coming around to different churches and priests after that movie? And I'll take your answer off on air.
7: Thanks for your question. After that movie, after the movie came out and it caused a lot of ruckus, hundreds and hundreds of people asked for exorcisms, and hundreds of them thought that they were possessed at the time. And I actually have a quote from Reverend John Ward Bishop of the Los Angeles Diocese. He said, "The devil is the in thing today. Some people are starting to believe they have been possessed by the devil simply by reading the book or watching the film." So even then, it was an issue of people possibly being suffering from contagion from the movie, right? And, yeah, exorcisms jumped up after that.
1: Influenced by it, Irway. It could get into your psyche when a movie or a book comes out. It becomes very easy to be influenced by those things, and then you have to try to figure out, you know, what is behind it. Is it just that you read it, associated yourself with it, or whatever it may be? And I'm guessing there's probably a lot of priests that field calls after that, or maybe concerned parents that went to their Catholic church to talk to them about this movie. They probably had to become well-versed in not only the book but the movie at that time so they can answer some questions.
7: Yes. Well, look, Jason Miller, the actor who played Father Karras in the movie, was stopped in the street by complete strangers and who asked him, you know, "Can you give me an exorcism? Can you save me?" You know, and supposedly he stopped going out for a while because it was too much, you know. And he tried to explain to people. Yeah, he tried to explain to people, "Listen, I'm an actor. I'm not a priest. I don't know anything about this."
1: Yeah. All right, let's go to the wild card line. And Carl is in Charlotte, North Carolina. Carl, you're on Coast to Coast AM. Go ahead.
8: Hey, how you guys doing tonight?
1: Great.
7: Good, thanks.
8: Good. Can you hear me good? Well,
1: we got you.
8: Yeah, I like the movie. And Ryan, I've never talked to you. How do you spell your last name? R-E-C-K-E-R?
1: We put a W in front of it, and you got it. W-R-E-C-K-E-R. So Ryan Recker, if you're trying to email me, yeah, Ryan Recker at coasttocoastam.com.
8: Yeah, first time talking to you, but a long time listener. Yeah, I know I didn't get to see the movie. I was only 15 when it came out. Who would take a 12-year-old to an R-rated movie in 1974? I don't understand those people.
7: No wonder it started X-rated. X-rated movie.
8: X.
1: Yeah.
7: It was X.
8: I know one of my classmates went. She went with a guy from high school, and somehow they got in, and she couldn't stop talking about it. And I was raised Catholic all my life. I don't remember us talking a lot about it. I think, in fact, people didn't want, in our church, we just kept doing our thing, you know, and people, it didn't really cause that I can remember. I was a freshman in high school, but, and if you think about it, those actors, none of them were really big names. Max von Sydow, didn't he play the older priest?
7: Yes, and he was Jesus in the movie, if I remember.
8: But I love horror movies, and he was a famous actor, but, and then I Googled Jason Miller one time, and he did a lot of like local playhouse stuff, but he never really became a big star. Ellen Burstyn, kind of, you know, and they became more infamous than famous, I think. But let me ask you a quick question.
7: Sure.
8: And there's a Ouija board scene in the beginning of the movie, too, if I remember. So I think they kind of might infer that that's how the possession started. And do you know they'll only call it a subliminal cut, but you can see it. It's like a scary face when Father Karras is having the dream about his dead mother. I think it's after she had passed, coming up out of the subway. They have like a subliminal cut of a real scare. It almost looks like a mask from Scream.
7: Oh, yeah, that's a great scene. That's absolutely nightmare-type material. That, you know, they call them subliminals. Friedkin called it a subliminal. It's actually a flash cut, not to sound like a jerk. But, you know, subliminal, you can't see a subliminal, and that it acts on your subconscious. But I do want to mention that the movie was not X, it was R, but it should have been X, is what I meant. I just want to make that clear. But, yeah, Jason Miller never made it big. Ellen Burstyn did make it pretty big. She won a lot of awards. I guess the worst, I mean, maybe not the worst, but, the worst things that happened were to Linda Blair, whose career sort of went downhill, and she was busted for cocaine possession and marijuana possession at one time. And so she had a lot of problems. She was a very heavy drinker, and she started using drugs as a teenager. Mm. So she had some problems.
1: Well, it's tough with those young actors, you know, when they get that level of fame, and there's a lot of pressures that go on to it. It could be very difficult for many.
7: Oh, yeah.
1: Let's go west of the Rockies, and JC is in Nebraska. You're on Coast to Coast AM. Go ahead, JC.
9: Hey, good morning, Ryan. Great show tonight, and Carlos, you knocked it out of the park. Awesome.
7: Oh, thank you. Appreciate it.
9: Yes, sir. And I just I saw the movie when I was 14, actually, and I still get the heebie-jeebies from it, so it was a very well-made movie. I just got one question for you. You're probably the person to answer this question. I keep hearing through the grapevines, and I read about it, that Shirley MacLaine's daughter went through an exorcism. Have you ever heard of that, or is she was a consultant in that movie?
7: Okay, so that's a good question, and there's a good story behind that. Shirley MacLaine and William Peter Blatty were really good friends. They were really, really good friends. And Shirley got her producer to make an offer for The Exorcist, and Blatty turned it down because it was too cheap, essentially. So they lost their friendship when Blatty started talking about her daughter. And that's where that rumor got started from. Her daughter did not have an exorcism, and Shirley MacLaine threatened to send Blatty a cease and desist to stop talking about her and to stop talking about her daughter, and linking them with the exorcism, with the exorcist, the film, because she was getting teased at school, et cetera, and so forth. So there's a lot of, like, branches that come out of this film, a lot of negative branches that come out of this film. And Shirley MacLaine losing her friendship with Blatty was one of them. She actually said once, "I met the devil, and his name is William Peter Blatty."
1: Oh, no. Okay. Let's take a call east of the Rockies. David is in Dallas, Texas. David, you're on Coast to Coast AM with Carlos Acevedo. Go ahead.
10: Hello.
1: We got you, David. Go ahead.
10: What's up, brother? Well, I live in El Paso, but I'm a truck driver. And since I'm sitting there, because I love George Norrie, and so I'm sitting there, I clicked on to listen to this exorcism stuff, and that's what I'm listening to. I didn't know what was going on, but my question was, this Gabriel, I don't know if he's a Catholic dude, but he's done the most exorcisms in the world.
1: What was his name?
10: His first name is Gabriel. His first name is Gabriel.
7: I can't remember his last name.
10: It starts with an A.
7: Amarth.
1: Amarth. Yeah, okay. Yes.
7: Yeah. That's interesting because William Friedkin actually made a documentary about Father Amarth. Because Friedkin never got over the whole idea of exorcism, etc., and faith. But yeah, Father Amarth has performed hundreds of them, which brings me back to an earlier caller who wondered if you needed to be, have exercise to be an exorcist. And so that guy is clearly never out of shape as far as exorcisms go.
1: Yeah, no kidding. That seems like a tough gig if, let's say, you're assigned to that and have to field the calls, the letters, to try to travel to I guess, handle that. I think there is someone still at the Vatican that handles those, right? The official cases?
7: Oh, yes. Yes, absolutely.
1: Yeah.
7: Yeah, as I mentioned before, there are more, there's more demand for exorcisms than there are actual exorcists.
1: Right. There's a lot of tough and crazy things in this world today that we're faced with, and I can see why some people would definitely want some help. And would you want to observe an exorcism if given the chance? Would you want to be in the room to see how that's conducted?
7: Absolutely not. There's a few reasons for that. First, to me, that's like a private matter. Mm-hmm. And I remember, I guess it was 1990 when 2020 aired a, quote, exorcism, end quote, live on TV with the young girl. And I remember reading in my research how some of the priests were outraged that this girl was allowed to be shown, displayed on television, national television, no less. And they also all agreed that she was clearly mentally disturbed. So I don't want to see anybody suffer in general.
1: Okay. An email from Jason in Maryland said, please ask Carlos if he's familiar with the Annalise Michelle case, and if so, is there any difference between that case and the one in The Exorcist? I think it's Annalise Michelle.
7: Yeah, Annalise Michel was a German.
1: Michel.
7: Yes, she could be German or maybe even Swiss. She was a young woman who, this is a very, very sad, distressing case, who was already diagnosed with epilepsy and possible psychotic disorder, who unfortunately got exorcisms instead of professional help. And she ultimately starved to death while undergoing a series of exorcisms. I believe they made a film about that maybe 20 years ago.
1: Okay.
7: Very distressing.
1: Another email from Stephanie. Are exorcisms and deliverance the same thing? So are there things similar to exorcisms that she may be referring to?
7: Absolutely. Baptists and what they call deliverance ministries all perform non-Catholic exorcisms, which is the driving out of demons. And you know, there was a time when Lutherans exorcised babies at their baptisms, or, you know, when they were young. That was part of the ritual, but they gave that up hundreds of years ago. But yes, they are similar but different. They just have different religious denominations, essentially.
1: Okay.
7: And the deliverance ministries are a lot, you know, they're not formal. Let's put it that way.
1: Okay. We're going to go back to the wild card line, and Jim is in New York. Jim, you're on Coast to Coast AM. Go ahead.
11: Hello. Thanks for taking my call. I'd like to ask the guest, we always hear about exorcisms, removing demons and all the stuff that happens with that. Well, my question basically is, does Lucifer ever appear to people, possess people personally, or does he just send in his crew there, the demons, to do the damage?
7: Well, I mean, that's a theological question. I don't think I'm qualified to answer that, but I have opinions.
1: Mm-hmm.
7: I would say that some of the skeptics in my research all said the same thing. Why this kid and, you know, 14-year-old kid in a town of 1,200 in the middle of nowhere, why would the devil waste his time doing that? And why would Satan would have much more destructive things on his mind than possessing little kids in the middle of nowhere? And I sort of agree with that. So that makes it seem, if you believed in devil forces and demon possession, that it would be a minion. That's the way I look at it.
1: Okay. You know, I saw this email from Brian, and I think this is in Mississippi, and basically said, if you go back to World War II, and a lot of people like to look at German technology during that time, and they say some specialized in devil technology. So is it possible that some of these people requiring exorcisms or requesting it may have been the victim of some sort of technological advancement where they were targeted?
7: Well, that's an interesting question. I would say that since there were so few of them between 1940 in 1971, when Blatty released his novel, remember, he could only find three in the entire United States history. Mm-hmm. Since there were so few of them, it's mostly a modern thing now. I doubt that it's some kind of technological weapon. Although, of course, the Nazis were very influenced by the occult. So anything is possible, but I would say no. In this case, no, because there just wasn't that many exorcisms.
1: Okay. Let's try to fit one more quick question in, and this is in Wildcard Line, Redwood City, California. Oberon, you're on Coast to Coast AM. Go ahead.
12: Yeah, thank you. I was just thinking that people who can do exorcisms are people who know the subject. I wouldn't put much faith and trust in some priest because they have a bad reputation to begin with. I think some of them even be possessed to begin with themselves. What do you think of that?
7: I guess that's a fair point. You know, from my view is that I take from John Milton, the famous poet from the 1600s, and John Milton's famous line is, "The mind is its own place, and in itself can make a heaven of hell, a hell of heaven."
1: It's a great way to end our time together. The book is called The Devil Inside, The Dark Legacy of the Exorcist, and author Carlos Acevedo. If people wanted to find your book or maybe some of your other works, where can they go?
7: Amazon.com.
1: Nice and easy. That's an easy way to find it. I really enjoyed the conversation tonight, and I've learned a lot about some of the backstory and what happened after. Thank you so much for coming on. We really appreciate it.
7: Thank you, Ryan. Thank you for having me. Have a good evening.
1: And thanks to all the email questions and comments, Ryan Recker at coasttocoastam.com is where you find it. 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
10: Sanctions for Iran. I'm Deborah Valentine, Fox News. Tensions over the Strait of Hormuz continue as President Trump declares more intense economic sanctions on Iran. Fox's Jonathan Hunt is in Tel Aviv, Israel.
11: Iran's leaders are issuing new statements hinting at what they claim will be a new post-war order in the Gulf, which could leave the U.S. sidelined. Iran's parliamentary speaker, Mohammad Ghalibaf, writing on X, quote, "We've received numerous messages from neighboring countries about shaping new security arrangements and economic cooperation in the region. The United States put the security of every single one of its allies at such risk through bullying and pure disregard for their interests for the sake of Israel." But the president, Masoud Pezeshkian, for instance, said that it might be time to, quote, end the war.
10: Treasury Secretary Scott Bessent is set to release new sanctions against Iran on Monday. Several civilians were killed in a Ukrainian shopping center as Russia and Ukraine continue to trade strikes. Fox's Jeff Paul has more.
12: Officials in Ukraine say overnight Russian drone and missile strikes killed at least 7 people. Those attacks happening just a day after Moscow pounded Kyiv and the surrounding region for hours, targeting a Ukrainian shopping center. At least 16 were killed in what's been an extremely devastating summer for Ukraine. The UN says last month they saw the most civilians killed or injured in Ukraine since the start of the war back in 2022. Ukrainian President Volodymyr Zelensky says they need more Patriot interceptors for defense. But stockpiles are running low due to the war in Iran and 4 years of war between Ukraine and Russia.
10: The current phase of massive full-scale invasion began in February 2022. 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
13: Neil and Gaetano.
14: Yes, Marco?
13: What do you get the woman who said, "I do"?
14: Depends. How many years has she put up with you?
13: Hey!
15: He's got a point. Some years it's flowers, sometimes it's a heartfelt card, sometimes it's dinner and a nice bottle of wine.
14: And sometimes, if you really want to say something special,
15: you say it with diamonds.
13: Because diamonds say more than words, right?
14: Exactly. They shout, "I love you."
15: And "I'd happily marry you" all over again.
13: Yep. That's what diamonds say, and I'm pretty sure the only reason they exist is because how much people like me need to say it.
15: Whether it's a quarter carat or 5 carats, the message is the same.
14: She made your life better forever. Tell her with a gift as timeless as your love.
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10: President Trump adding new 50% tariffs on Canada after trade talks collapsed. Fox's Alex Hogan has more from the White House.
19: The U.S. has announced it will have a 50% tariff on as many as $20 billion worth of Canadian products after these negotiations failed. And that Canada, in response, is imposing these retaliatory tariffs that the Canadian Prime Minister says will begin on September 8th.
20: We were willing to drop our remaining retaliatory tariffs on strategic sectors, particularly steel, aluminum, and autos. If the United States substantially lowered theirs to levels that made it economic for Canadian companies to export to the United States.
19: Now, Carney said that he called off the negotiations and that Canada could not agree to the U.S.'s new terms.
10: This past Friday, President Trump had claimed that the deal with Canada was moving along. Tropical storm Mokay is quickly moving towards Wise Big Island. It's forecast to bring severe conditions. The state was just hit by Hurricane Lala last week. Hawaii Governor Josh Green says he is already in talks with Homeland Security Secretary Mark Wayne Mullen about recovery resources that are expected to be needed after this storm.
21: You know, there's already at least $43 million of damage to infrastructure on the Big Island, another $4.6 million to homes at the very least. There's going to be a lot more to account for, and we will be there to provide recovery and resources, but it's going to take some time.
10: Governor Green says Mokay is expected to track past the southern side of the Big Island, bringing at least 5 to 10 inches of rain to some areas. Fire crews say a wildfire has already spread to nearly 3,000 acres near Lake Tahoe. The Hawk Fire forcing evacuations in an estimated 1,000 homes in Nevada right near the California border, as high winds and low humidity are causing the fire to expand. At least 15,000 customers are without power. I'm Deborah Valentine. 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
22: Tonight, mostly cloudy, shower and thunderstorm, low 63. Clouds and showers, thunderstorm around tomorrow, the high 73. Partly sunny on Monday with a few showers, high 68. A shower and spots on Tuesday, the high 72. I'm Steve Williams on Rochester's News, Weather, and Traffic Station, News Radio WHAM 1180.
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0: From coast to coast and worldwide on the internet, this is Coast to Coast AM with Ryan Recker. Now, here's Ryan.
1: Wow, that was a fun couple of hours, huh? All right, we have a guest here for this hour and next when we take some of your calls. He is someone that inherited with his wife Margie's Outdoor Store in Columbia River Gorge. It's outside of Portland. And there's a lot of paranormal reportings in that area. And they said, well, since we're kind of in the middle of it, how about we start documenting and we'll find a place to have people report what they see here. And they've received more than 450 reports of all kinds of different things, including some things you can see photos of online right now at coasttocoastam.com. James Shubsky is going to join us after the break. And if you want to see those photos, they're kind of interesting. Some of them are bones, and you can kind of see the structure of what it would look like. And the idea, it's kind of like a Black Panther type of creature. Some things that may just be in that region, that area. So we'll talk to James about that coming up after the break. Thanks to all the emails. Ryan Recker at coasttocoastam.com is how you email me. And it's funny the things that people respond to. We can ask questions to the guest, but sometimes I'll say things that I really don't think need responses. But so many people emailed me tips on how to book a hotel next time we go on a family vacation. I mentioned how you can't even find a decent hotel room under $100 anymore. I remember when I was younger, if you found a hotel that was over $100, that was a fancy hotel. Today, if you find a hotel under $100, that is not the type of place you'd want to take a family. That's what I've found so far. So people gave me all kinds of tips on that, talking about the family vacation and kids going back to school. I can't believe there's some kids already back to school. My kids are getting ready to go, and my wife couldn't be happier to get them out of the house. The summer has gone by quick. But whatever you want to email about, Ryan Recker at coasttocoastam.com. We're going to talk about some weird cryptids maybe you've never heard of coming up after the break with James Shubsky next on Coast to Coast AM.
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1: And welcome back to Coast AM. Joining us now is a U.S. Army infantry veteran, nationally certified search and rescue EMT. Not 5 years ago or so, James and his wife inherited Margie's Outdoor Store in the Columbia River Gorge. And there's a lot of stories from that region, paranormal reporting that goes on at the store where he's the center of it. Now more than 450 reports have come in. James Shubsky, thank you so much for joining us on Coast to Coast AM. James, are you there?
5: Yes, can you hear me?
1: Oh, we got you. Hey, I really appreciate the time today. 450 reports of paranormal things. When you first inherited the store, what was the first report you got, or did you kind of have an idea that there was something strange in that region?
5: Well, you know, when we inherited the store, we had no idea what we were stepping into. My wife and I were living in Seattle at the time, and we decided we wanted to carry on my mother-in-law's businesses that she had started. And when we took them over, we sort of did a little bit of a rebranding. And on kind of a whim, I put a Sasquatch in our logo. The thing you need to understand about the Columbia River Gorge is that on the Washington side, there is two counties. One is Skamania County. One is Klickitat County. And Skamania County is the first governmental body in the world to enact Bigfoot protection legislation. And this has been going on since the 1960s. And this area has always been a Sasquatch hotspot. And I thought, oh, that'd be kind of fun to put this in there. I really wasn't thinking much about it. And people started coming in and telling us these really incredible stories. And I was kind of blown away. The gorge is one of the most beautiful and unique wilderness areas in the country. Basically, the Columbia River carves through the Cascade Mountains. And we're about 60 miles east of Portland, Oregon. And the Columbia River sort of forms the border between Washington State and Oregon State. And so it had this incredible history of Sasquatch reports. You know, the local sheriffs and whatnot would be talking about it. And so as part of local lore, we put that Sasquatch in the logo. And people started coming in and telling us these stories. And my first thought was, oh, this will be a fun little marketing hook. And so we started a paranormal reporting program. And we invited people to come in and tell us about the unusual encounters we were having in a more formal way. We made one critical decision. And I really wanted our store to be a safe place for ordinary people to talk about extraordinary things. And so we made this commitment that we would treat everyone who came in with dignity and respect. And it didn't matter how outlandish their story sounded to us, we were going to address them like they had a real story to tell. And man, it just took off. And we have the stories that we've heard are just incredible. And, you know, there's not a lot of people that live out here. Quite a few tourists come through. It's you know, sort of a tourist destination just for the outdoor adventure activities. And we've had everything from UFOs, Bigfoot. We've had reports of portals and ghosts and small people. But the really one that has captivated my imagination, we have over 140 reports of these enormous Black Panther-like creatures we call the Klickitat Ape Cat.
1: Right. And that's one of the photos that we shared on coasttocoastam.com. If you listening here, if you want to take a picture of it. So the idea of this, and you said it kind of is like a Black Panther in a way. They're huge. And you said you've heard reports more than once of people witnessing these things. And I'm guessing when you get one report in, you know, okay, we'll lock it down. But how many reports have you received of this Klickitat Ape Cat?
5: Well, we have received well over 140 reports. And the first one that came in really kind of blew me away. A gentleman who actually knew my mother-in-law came in, and he said he was orienteering with a map and compass, maybe about 5 miles west of our store in an area called Buck Creek. And his compass started acting weird. That's not entirely unusual for the gorge. We have one of the most unique electromagnetic environments in the world. And when you look at the government navigation maps of the area, they are bright pink letters on them warning you that your compass readings will be off. And he said he looked up across the creek and there was this cat sitting there. Now, of course, we have cougars out here, but this cat was unlike any cougar that anyone has ever seen. The first thing that was most striking was that it had black fur. And no cougar is genetically capable of having a black coat. The only cats in North America that are large that can't have a black coat is like a jaguar, but their habitat is 1,000 miles south of here. He also said it had a long tail, so

0: And, you know, I, at that moment, you know, this was still early days for the program. I just had to remind myself, dignity and respect, because this seemed completely unbelievable to me. How could a cat have the genetics to, you know, have a face that looked like a monkey? And I asked him to describe it. He said that it looked like it had a shortened snout. So, like, imagine the difference between, like, a German Shepherd and a pug dog. Both dogs, yeah. But, you know, one's got a more flattened face. And it had these intelligent ape-like eyes and a number of other primate-like features. And it just had the appearance of a monkey. And so that's where it gets this name. This occurred in Klickitat County. And it was an ape cat. And I just was blown away by it. And, you know, you mentioned some of my outdoor experience, you know, as a soldier and a wildland forest firefighter, mountain guide, search and rescue EMT. I've spent thousands of hours in the wilderness. And to hear a report of a creature like that, I just couldn't make any sense of it. Well, the next day, all my employees love this reporting program. It's one of the most fun things about working there. And I was talking to Missy, and I was describing this big black cat, and she started shaking, and she was having a very, very strong emotional response, and I couldn't figure out why. And so I asked her, and she said, James, I've seen that thing myself.
1: Really? And
0: she, yeah. So it was the very next day I got verification. She said that she was driving to work at dawn through Klickitat Canyon. This is one of the rivers that flows into the Columbia in the area. And she saw this enormous black cat walking on the side of the road. She was so taken aback by it that she actually pulled her car over and watched it for a while. And I said, yeah, so if you saw it, but why are you shaking? Like, why are you having such a strong emotional response? She said that when she told her family about it, they just kind of laughed nervously at her, and they told her that she had just probably seen a cow. Now, this is a grown woman, and the idea that, that you would mistake a cow for a cat, that's like someone, you know, you see a Lamborghini drive through your neighborhood, and they say, oh, you probably just saw a minivan. Like, it's a ridiculous thing on its face. But it really showed me how important it was for us to take people seriously, because for Missy, she had been holding the secret for a couple of years. She didn't have anyone to turn to, and to have someone who would take her seriously and believe her really made a big difference to her. It meant that she wasn't crazy. And
1: well, what about just going back? You inherited the shop. They had to have had reports before that. So is it just they didn't take the reports seriously, or no one reported them? Maybe because you were more open to the idea and publicized that you're taking reports, that people felt they could report it. But I got to imagine inheriting a shop in that region, they had to have heard stories like that before.
0: Well, you know, that's the amazing thing. It never had a name before. And I was so fascinated by it that, you know, we've got a radio advertising budget. So we put up ads in the radio. Has anyone seen a big black cat? We put up signs at the trailheads, and reports started flooding in. And we started hearing the earliest report we have of this creature occurred in 1968. So this thing has been around here for several decades. We even had the chief of police come and tell me that he saw it in the hills just above my store. People have seen this creature with kittens, so we know that we have a reproducing population out here. And now that we have, like I said, 140 reports, we have a little better idea of sort of what we're talking about. And so of those reports, about 50% of them describe this enormous, massive size, this 4 to 5 feet tall at the shoulder, anywhere between 700 to 1,100 pounds. So it's not all of them that have that enormous size. The rest of the reports say it just looked like the biggest, most jacked up, muscular cougar that they had ever seen in terms of body size. For it to count as an ape cat report for us, it has to have a feline body type, black fur, and a long tail. And like I said, it was about close to 50% on, you know, enormous or just bigger than the biggest cougar you've ever seen. And so that's interesting. And then there is also this monkey-like face. You know, I ask

0: everyone who's seen it. Some people don't get a chance to see the face, so they can't report on it. But really, only about 10% of our respondents, our witnesses, say that they got a good look at it, and its face does not look like a cat. It you know, it has this sort of misshapen, deformed, monkey-like appearance. And it's an anomaly in the data, and we've tried to figure out, you know, why that is like that. So we've done a lot of research, and, you know, you had mentioned that there's a picture of a skull. And this skull is of an animal that's really well known to science. It's called the Panthera atrox. And this was an Ice Age lion, a North American lion that actually lived here in the gorge. And it is believed that it went extinct 10,000 years ago. So they've pulled at least 80 skeletons of this creature out of the La Brea tar pits down in Los Angeles, California. And they understand a lot about this creature. The reason why I focused on it was because this animal, its bones match the size and the weight of the creature that people are seeing here today. And interestingly, it is sexually dimorphic, which means the females are smaller than the males. So if you were observing a population in the wild, you would expect half of those reports to be very, very large, and the other half just to be, you know, just big. And that's kind of what we're seeing in the data. So we don't, you know, it's a big stretch to think that this thing has survived from the Ice Age. But what I find fascinating there is that it is biologically possible for a cat to be this big. There's nothing genetically or biologically impossible about cats being that large and living here in this environment, in the same kind of environment that humans are living in. And so back then, humans were here cohabitating with these giant Ice Age American lions.
1: Yeah, this kind of reminds me of Masters of the Universe, where He-Man's riding a battle cat. That's like the type of size we're talking about here.
0: Yeah.
1: See, I'm in Michigan, and just recently there were reportings of cougars in the Upper Peninsula, and they thought pretty much cougars were extinct up there, but they started showing up on these cameras where they set up the trail cams, and they realized, okay, maybe there are some cougars still left in the Upper Peninsula, and the sightings continue to grow and grow. What are the odds you could put some trail cameras out there and try to catch one of these in action?
0: You know, we have been doing that, and we have there is video footage of it. Unfortunately, it's this sort of, you know, blob squatchy kind of thing where it's far away, so you really can't get a good look at it. But there is video evidence of the thing, and it's really interesting to hear that you're from Michigan. As I was researching, like, are there any Native American legends about creatures like this? And it turns out that from your stretch of the woods, there was a Jesuit priest who was out there in the 1600s, and he recorded these tribal stories, these legends of these, they're sort of like, how do I describe it? They're called Meshepeshu, and they are a race of supernatural beings. They're called panther protectors, and they're from the underwater realm. You know, in the spirit world, like if you come from the sky realm or the earth realm or the underwater realm, that's a creature that's got one foot in our world and one foot in the spirit world. Well, what's fascinating about this 17th century Jesuit account is that he described this creature as a black cat, the size of a cow, very powerful, and it has the face of a man. And so there is this sort of interesting connection where, you know, it has some other traits, but, and it lives in the water, you know, and it comes from, and it's basically this protector creature. So there is some, this weird connection there that there may be some legendary status to this that may be explaining some of what people are seeing.
1: Well, if people wanted to look you guys up online or maybe report something to you, what's a good website for that?
0: That's margiesoutdoorstore.com, and that's the best place to file a report and see some images and things like that. Also, you know, we're on Facebook and Instagram and YouTube, and I just put out a new video on the size of the cat where you can see the skulls compared to some other things. So
1: that's great. margiesoutdoorstore.com. And you can also see some of the photos we have posted right now at coasttocoastam.com. James Shubsky is our guest, and we're going to keep talking about the Klickitat ape cat and maybe what can be done with that. I'm curious, too, some of the other sightings and things that have been reported. There's hundreds of them coming in. This is Coast to Coast AM. Don't go anywhere.

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3: Tonight, mostly cloudy, shower and thunderstorm, low 63. Clouds and showers, thunderstorm around tomorrow, the high 73. Partly sunny on Monday with a few showers, high 68. A shower and spots on Tuesday, the high 72. I'm Steve Williams on Rochester's News Weather and Traffic Station, News Radio Wham 1180.
4: News on Angelo Bavaro. Tariffs on imported beef will be suspended for the next 3 months.
5: President Trump made the announcement Friday on his Truth Social platform. The 90-day suspension, according to the president, is to help lower the cost of beef to American consumers. And as part of an agreement with importers, the beef will be sold at 25% below market price.
4: Fox's Eben Brown. A tropical storm is approaching Hawaii.
6: Right now, Tropical Storm Mokay is barreling toward the islands from the southeast. While it's not expected to make a direct hit, the storm could still bring heavy rain and strong winds overnight. Hawaii is still reeling after Hurricane Lala brushed by last week, causing at least $40 million in damages.
4: That is Fox's Jackie Ibanez reporting. 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
7: They're hitting the sportsbook.
10: One in four Gen Z investors actually consider sports betting as part of their deliberate ongoing component of their long-term financial plans.
7: And Bloomberg's Zija Song says more than half of 20-somethings have moved money earmarked for investing into sports bets in the last year. That's according to an online survey from the personal finance platform Betterment.
10: This really is related to how fast sports betting industry has grown.
7: A nearly $17 billion industry, according to the American Gaming Association. Song says at least 95% of sports bets aren't profitable long term. And even the Sports Betting Alliance, which includes FanDuel and DraftKings, says it's entertainment, not an investment or wealth building strategy. Nathan Hager, Bloomberg Radio.
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11: What do you get the woman who said, I do?
12: 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How many years has she put up with you?
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11: Yep. That's what diamonds say, and I'm pretty sure the only reason they exist is because how much people like me need to say it.
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1: We really are everywhere, and it's amazing how far-reaching these stories can go. As you'll hear from our guest, James Shubsky, who received more than 450 reports regarding some weird things that have been witnessed near Margie's outdoor store in the Columbia River Gorge. He took it over about 5 years ago. And I want to hear more about these stories. And the Klickitat Ape Cat is a real fascinating one because there's some history behind it, too. And I like the research that James has put into it. We'll take some of your calls next hour if you want to talk to him about that. Maybe some things that you've seen that are unexplainable. And what I like also about this is since James fields a lot of reports of strange things, maybe some things that you have seen or experienced you can bring up and he can tell you if he's seen it out there or have heard reports of it. That can always be an easy way to maybe do some of your own research that way. So we'll take your calls and your emails too, by the way. Ryan Recker at coasttocoastam.com. But I just have so much more I want to get with James coming up after the break. Which, by the way, you should become an insider if you're not already. I have the app right on my phone. I log in and I can listen to previous episodes. I can download them. I can go back into the archive. I can search for certain topics. I can go into the vault and hear Art Bell stuff. I can look at recent shows from George Nori and get the recaps. I can even look at the bumper music if I want to do that. So people email me and they say, hey, what was that song you just played? You can get that right on the, if you're a Coast Insider, you can get it. You can go to coasttocoastam.com into the show page and look at the bumper music there. You don't have to be an insider for that. 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We do have a picture of this Klickitat Ape Cat, a rendition of it, if you want to see kind of what people are talking about. 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
1: And welcome back to Coast to Coast AM. I'm Ryan Recker. 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You can find some of the ways to report things you may see in his neck of the woods, James Shubsky. 450 reports. You've been featured on documentaries, podcasts, TV shows, things like that. Clickitat Ape Cat is what you call it. I like that you have gone back and done some research, tried to find perhaps what you were witnessing, what you were seeing. Have there been any reports of it attacking humans? Any witnessing of that nature?
6: No, there have been no reports of it attacking humans. And so we have no reports of it being hostile towards people. Of course, when you see a giant black cat, it's a terrifying experience. But that's a little bit misleading because there are a number of people who go missing out here. And, you know, I think that if you were attacked by a cat like that, you'd have no chance of making it. Yeah, for the most part, people say that the creatures seem unafraid of humans and they don't seem aggressive, you know, in the reports that we do have. And that is one of the ones that it's hard to say.
1: Yeah. Well, you have all these different reports. Eerie things happen in that area. And, you know, I'm guessing people get frightened quite frequently. Do you get reports from outside the area? I know that, you know, with the advent of the internet and you have ways to, you know, talk to people outside of your direct region, in this case, the Columbia River Gorge. Do you get people messaging you from outside of your region reporting things, or is it just centralized where you're at?
6: We do, you know, I've been on a number of different podcasts and things like that, and we're always happy to talk to people. I have found, I mean, when you think about it, with close to 450 reports, that's like a new Scooby-Doo mystery walking through our door every week. And there is so much going on out here that I've had to sort of focus my energy on the reports that we're getting in our own backyard. And so I'm aware of a lot of things that are going on out there. And I've chatted with numerous folks who've had really unusual experiences. And, you know, I like to sort of, see how those puzzle pieces fit together with what people are experiencing here. But as I'm sure you know, it's just an unbelievable amount of strange stuff that goes on in the world. And if I were to try to track it all, it would be overwhelming. And so having this focused area has really helped me with my research.
1: What about not necessarily creatures on the ground, but have you seen UFOs, anything like that reported in the region?
6: Yeah. In fact, Washington State is got the highest number of UFO reports per capita in the country. And we were part of the Kenneth Arnold original UFO sighting way back in 1947. And that happened right in our backyard. Like that was a part of those craft flew from Mount Rainier to Mount Adams, which is just, you know, 25 miles north of my store. And so we do get a lot of reports out here. We have number of different kinds of UFOs and UAPs. One of the most common are these glowing orbs. And I've seen these with my naked eye. We've had scores and scores of reports of them. I've even taken a picture of one out here probably 4 miles west of the store. And it's a blue glowing orb, clearly not. We've had some of the documentarian people come out and look at it, photographic experts. It's not a lens flare. It's not swamp gas. It's definitely some kind of phenomenon. We also get reports of triangular-shaped UFOs, the big triangular-shaped ones. And oftentimes they appear to be cloaked and very, very large, flying low and slow through the gorge. We've had some reports of craft flying above the river, people observing them from the highway on the side of the river, and then diving into the river, and they can still see the lights underwater. We've had pictures of tic-tac-shaped UFOs. We've had pictures of these incredibly bright, almost rectangular-shaped objects that persist in the sky in the same area for over 4 or 5 hours in the same location without moving. So there's just a vast, vast array. And I'm just really sort of scratching the surface on the types of UFO, UAP type of phenomenon that gets reported in the store.
1: I mean, even if you go to your website, I see there's a paranormal tab and ways to file the reports, but, you know, some certain hot spots, things like that. Do people travel specifically to try to find these things in your region? Are they looking at your website and they're planning their trips around trying to find, let's say, a Bigfoot or an ape cat?
6: Yeah, absolutely. We get people from all over the world. And oftentimes, folks from the Bigfoot Research Organization will mount expeditions in the area. And they'll have me come out to speak to the groups that come out for that. We are also, you know, just up the road from us is the ESETI Ranch. So that's the Enlightened Contact with Extraterrestrial Intelligence, run by James Gilliland. And he has folks come out to his place. He's had people come out for decades, and they watch UFOs fly around Mount Adams with an astonishing amount of, you know, positive sightings. And everything from small lights to actual craft, they've seen things land out there. And one of the most fascinating stories is they have taken pictures of this sort of pyramid-shaped, they believe it's a portal. It's on the sort of the slopes of Mount Adams. And I have some friends who are remote viewers, who are friends of the store, and they've told me that when they look at this thing, or they have their students look at it, or other professional remote viewers, that it seems to be a portal to some type of higher dimension. And the UFOs that are spotted around it are almost like angelic guardians of this thing. And so, yeah, the question was, do people come from to the Gorge just for this phenomenon? And the answer is absolutely yes. We get, you know, people coming in from all over the world into our store asking us questions and wanting to know where the hotspots are. And we typically try to point them in the direction of their interest of where that phenomenon is happening in our area.
1: Yeah. You said you've ran advertisements, you know, when you're trying to solicit people to send in their stories, things like that. Is this good for business, or do you find that some people are turned off by this? They don't like the idea, you know, of these things being out there in nature. It scares them away.
6: You know, that's a great question. We have won. There's a Best of the Gorge contest out here where people vote for their favorite businesses. And we have won over 20 Best of the Gorge awards. And we are incredibly well-loved within the community. And, you know, when I first started it, I got a lot of flack. And, you know, people told me that I was a charlatan and I was just out to make money. I'll be honest with you. There's not a ton of money in this. We do it because we love it. We do it because there's you know, we have a passion for it. And the reason why I'm on your show tonight, you know, I don't expect people to fly in from around the world to come to my little store in the gorge. But it is a paranormal hotspot out here. And I'm trying to raise awareness about that. And I would love to see more people who are interested come out here. It's great to have the Bigfoot Research Organization folks out here. Some of the MUFON people come out here. And this place deserves more study. You know, my store isn't huge. The town that it's located in has a population of 750. And so it's, but we way over index. Like, there are so many reports out here. And, you know, I can't tell you whether this pyramid portal on Mount Adams is real or not. You know, I don't have any direct personal experience with it. I do believe the people who are talking to me are very serious and earnest. And I don't think that they're pulling my leg or, you know, they're trying to make money with it. But this place seems to be a crossroads where so many different things show up. And, you know, of course, you know, I can talk about Bigfoot and UFOs and even this ape cat, but we have all kinds of one-off cryptids. My own daughter saw a yellow 4-foot-long snake with pink frills on the side of its head. And, you know, we get reports of strange one-off cryptids all the time. And it's kind of, they don't, it's hard to tell stories about them. You know, people pay attention when you say Bigfoot. But when you talk about a frilled snake, you know, you don't get the same kind of interest. But there's absolutely something strange out here. And the number of UFO reports, UAP reports, they're sometimes for the locals, it's just so common, like it's not even a big deal to them anymore. And we often will see U.S. military aircraft chasing some of these phenomena in the sky. And the people who have views of Mount Adams see it all the time. It's just an everyday kind of occurrence.
1: I was going to ask about the Black Hawk helicopters, if you see them often. And then there it is. You do get military aircraft in the region. And that could tip you off that something is going down when you see that happening. Mm-hmm. But going back to this portal thing, Are you alluding or showing some sort of correlation between the portal and these cryptids? Do you think that perhaps that is the point where some of these are coming from, or do you think it's unrelated?
6: I have a sense. So this is, the gorge is one of the most unique electromagnetic environments in the world. We have this crazy apocalyptic geologic history where there was huge lava flows out here, and then some of your listeners may have heard of the Younger Dryas floods, these ice age floods. The biggest floods ever known to man occurred here. Where my store is located, 15,000 years ago, those floods were 800 feet deep and rushing at 60 to 70 miles an hour, absolutely obliterating everything in their path. But so we do have this weird electromagnetic environment. It's a long story. I won't go into it. But and it turns out that when you look at the work of guys like Michael Persinger, Dr. Michael Persinger up at Laurentide University, he was the guy who created the God helmet. Basically, it's this helmet where he was manipulating magnetic fields around people's brains to see what would happen. And many of them reported paranormal experiences. Oftentimes, it was a sensed presence. And his studies are well known. A few of his respondents, while under the influence of these magnetic fields, reported seeing God. So this thing became known in the media as the God helmet. But he could do things like turn fear on and off like a switch. So by manipulating these magnetic fields around brains, people were reporting what is commonly referred to as a paranormal experience. It works because our brains have magnetite crystals in them. This is a fact well known to science. They're housed in these sheath-like structures called magnetosomes that lay alongside brain cells in like the hippocampus and temporal lobes. And when they encounter unique electromagnetic environments, they torque and they exert a physical influence on the brain, the brain cells. This is how animals that navigate long distances, it's how their magnetosense physically works. Humans have these same structures in our brains. There's also structures in our eyes called cryptochromes, which are responsive to electromagnetic fluctuations. Birds like pigeons actually see electromagnetic fields by activating these cryptochromes in their retinas. Humans have them too. It's just we're not as aware of them. Mm-hmm. What I think is happening is when people come to the gorge, they're encountering these unique electromagnetic signals, and it's influencing their perception. Now, we have footprints and hair samples and photographs and co-witnessed events. So you can't say that these are hallucinations because you wouldn't get that kind of physical evidence. What I think is happening is just like right now, all your listeners are listening to radio. And imagine if every time you got into your car, your radio was tuned to a country music station and you didn't know that you could change the station. You would think that reality was always accompanied by country music. And then if one day someone came in and slightly adjusted your electromagnetic tuner, instead of hearing country music, you might hear rock and roll or classical music or talk radio. And so it's not that you're seeing things that aren't there. Those signals are always present in the environment. It's just that you weren't tuned to perceive them. And so I think people come out here to the gorge. They encounter these unique electromagnetic environments, and their tuners get adjusted, and they are now able to perceive things they don't normally perceive.
1: When you say tuner, so when we think about the way, you know, radio works, there's different modulations and frequency to kind of get different signals into your radio. It could tune it in, and you can listen to different formats of, you know, what's in the public airwaves there. Do you think there could be other things going on that may be dilating time and space? So it could be more than just trying to fine tune things. Maybe there's certain receptors that could be stimulated in a way that you can see things differently. But do you think there could be more to it? There could be certain dilations going on in this area too.
6: Absolutely. In fact, I've had I was exploring one of the lava beds around here, called Broke Leg Burrows, and I had a time-space displacement experience. You know, and as a seasoned land navigator that's been trained, you know, in life and death situations, I'm a very, very skilled land navigator, and I do not get lost in the woods. And I had an experience where I got turned around And 2 hours passed when, you know, I shouldn't have been more than 15 minutes. And I was placed in a place different from where I should have been. And it was like the sensation of waking up from a dream. And we've had other reports of this where people have this time and space displacement experience. And so there's definitely, like you asked, was there more to it than just having different perceptions? I absolutely think so. And I've had some firsthand experiences with that as well that, wow, really threw me for a loop. But and I'm still trying to make sense of it.
1: Well, I bet there's probably a lot of things in this world we're still trying to make sense of. And, you know, we try to gather what we can and come to our different conclusions. Are you ready to take some calls from listeners next hour? Maybe they can share some of their experiences, and maybe you can chime in if you've ever experienced it yourself. We can do that next hour?
6: I'd love to.
1: Okay. Margie'sOutdoorStore.com. And at the start of the interview, we talked about the Klickitat Ape Cat and some ideas of what that may be. If you want to see a picture of that, they shared it on coasttocoastam.com. Right there on the homepage, you can kind of get an idea of what we were talking about. And that may come up again in the next hour when we take your calls. If you want to email me with your questions, ryanrecker@coasttocoastam.com is the best way to do it. James Shubsky is our guest. 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You can find some of the different reporting and things that they've seen out that way, or maybe report things yourself if you've taken a trip up to the Great Northwest. I'm Ryan Recker. This is Coast to Coast AM.

0: In this edition of the Marketer's Report, Scott Hinchelwood, a director at St. Jude's Children's Research Hospital, talks about the power of live events.
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0: Trade war. I'm Angelo Bavaro. Fox News Canada has set retaliatory tariffs after trade talks with the U.S. collapsed.
1: The U.S. has announced it will have a 50% tariff on as many as $20 billion worth of Canadian products after these negotiations failed. And then Canada, in response, is imposing these retaliatory tariffs that the Canadian Prime Minister says will begin on September 8th.
2: We were willing to drop our remaining retaliatory tariffs on strategic sectors, particularly steel, aluminum, and autos. If the United States substantially lowered theirs to levels that made it economic for Canadian companies to export to the United States.
1: Now, Carney said that he called off the negotiations, then Canada could not agree to the U.S.'s new terms.
0: Fox's Alex Hogan. Will a foreign policy flub during last week's debate cost the late Lindsey Graham's sister her chance to run for a full six-year term? Fox's Jessica Rosenthal reports with South Carolina Senate Republican primary runoff coming up on Tuesday.
3: Last week, during a Senate primary debate between South Carolina Senator Darlene Graham and Congressman Ralph Norman, the two top vote-getters in this month's primary, Graham was asked about how important Taiwan and the South China Sea were to national security.
4: I'm just going to be honest here. I'm not on national security that I'm not that informed on national security. So, but I do support the military.
3: Norman said after the debate, we can't afford a grace period for on-the-job training while China buys up American farmland near military installations and sends spy balloons over the country. Graham beat Norman by 8 points in the primary earlier this month, but neither got more than 50%, forcing them both into a runoff. Jessica Rosenthal, Fox News.
0: Tropical storm Moke is approaching Hawaii and could bring potentially heavy rain and strong winds into Sunday. 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
0: President Trump is pushing to meet with North Korean Supreme Leader Kim Jong-un after scaling back training exercises with South Korea.
9: The Pentagon confirmed Wednesday the annual U.S.-South Korea military exercises will end 6 days early. The president has called the exercises costly and cited his personal relationship with Kim Jong-un.
10: The fact that I get along with him, that's a good thing, not a bad thing. He has 57 very powerful nuclear weapons.
9: The president also linked his decision to South Korea's refusal to support the U.S. effort against Iran. North Korea said Wednesday it still sees the scaled-back drills as a provocation and denied any contact between Trump and Kim.
0: Fox's Rich Edson. A new move to lower prices.
11: Tariffs on imported beef will be suspended for the next 3 months. President Trump made the announcement Friday on his Truth Social platform. The 90-day suspension, according to the president, is to help lower the cost of beef to American consumers. And as part of an agreement with importers, the beef will be sold at 25% below market price. The order covers 300,000 pounds of imported beef. The president insists it will provide relief to families while still giving the American cattle industry chances to grow herds to eventually produce more domestic beef. Evan Brown, Fox News.
0: The Freedom 250 Grand Prix is set to take over Washington, D.C. on Sunday. Transportation Secretary Sean Duffy on Fox News Live.
12: When Roger Penske called the president, Roger Penske is a legend. When Roger called the president and the president's like, hell yes, we are in, we're going to do it. And the rest is history. We had an executive order and it brought us to this amazing day that we're going to celebrate America's 250th birthday.
0: That event is expected to attract 140,000 people. A Texas judge denying the Carmelo Anthony's request for a new trial. Anthony was convicted in the deadly stabbing of another teen, Austin Metcalf, at a track meet. I'm Angelo Bavaro, and this is Fox News.
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16: Tonight, mostly cloudy, shower and thunderstorm, low 63. Clouds and showers, thunderstorm around tomorrow, the high 73. Partly sunny on Monday with a few showers, high 68. A shower and spots on Tuesday, the high 72. I'm Steve Williams on Rochester's News Weather and Traffic Station, News Radio WHAM 1180.
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1: And this would be a good time for you to call in if you want to talk about strange things you may have seen in the wilderness. Joining us this hour to answer your questions or comments or just talk about things you may have experienced, James Shubsky, MargiesOutdoorStore.com. You can find some of the different reportings there, but they've received over 450 reports plus scores of different things that have been documented in the Great Northwest. And if you want to find them at the Columbia River Gorge, that's where you'll see a lot of these different sightings. And it ranges from the Klickitat ape cat to Bigfoot to UFOs to portals. There's a lot that just happens in that region, and it's all centralized over there. What is it about that region? Maybe you're from the Northwest. You're from that Oregon, Washington area, and you've experienced some things too. Give us a call. I would love to hear it. If you want to email me some of your questions, I'm already getting some of them coming in, like Lynn, who emailed a good question. 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Ryan Recker at coasttocoastam.com. 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
1: And welcome back to Coast AM. I'm Ryan Recker. 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Ryan Recker at coasttocoastam.com. Our guest this hour is James Shubsky. You may have possibly seen him maybe on a podcast or a documentary TV show, well-documented up in the Northwest, in particular this area, the Columbia River Gorge, and some of the strange things that happen there. James, are you ready to take some questions from listeners?
8: Absolutely.
1: All right, let's go west of the Rockies to Washington State. Jane is calling in. You're on Coast to Coast AM. Go ahead, Jane.
9: Okay, thank you. Yes, when I was a toddler, very young, only about 2 years old, I had a visitor in my bedroom. I was living in Seattle, Washington, with my parents. TV hadn't quite been invented yet. We didn't have any pets. And this little brownie peeked around the door and looked at me, and I sat up in my bed and looked at him, and he scooted across the floor to my crib, didn't walk, he scooted, and he had a very wide face, he was dressed in rags with like burlap looking material. With dirt. He had dirt. It was like he came out of the ground. He had dirt clinging on to the material. And he looked very old to me. He had wrinkled skin, like brown skin that was wrinkled like a paper bag. And he talked and talked and talked. And I just sat there and listened. But I couldn't understand what he was saying, and it's kind of a bucket list of mine that I want to go get some regression therapy to see if I can find out what he said.
1: Well, Jane, do you know roughly what year this would have been?
9: Yeah, about 1948.
1: Okay. It sounds like pretty remarkable you can remember being that young and still have recollections of what may have happened. So, James, I know you talked about small humanoids. This sounds like something different, but what does that sound like to you?
8: You know, it's a remarkable tale, and thank you so much for sharing it. As I've been investigating things, we have had reports of small humanoids, and the ones that are springing to my mind are they're slightly larger than the one you're describing, but we have a number of petroglyphs out here. So these are rock art, and the Columbia River Gorge is one of the longest inhabited places in North America. It is absolutely certain that people have lived here for more than 10,000 years, and the stories around who created these petroglyphs are that they're small people. No more than 12 inches tall. It's said that they wore clothing made from rabbit's fur, woven rabbit's fur, and they come from the earth. And so the thing that you experienced is something which has a very long tradition within human history. And so I encourage you to... I'm actually very proud of you for having not dismissed it, for acknowledging the reality of your experience. And just know, I mean, I don't have anything precisely that's been reported to me, but I do know from the ethnographies and the deep history research that I've done that your experience is a common part of the human experience that dates back, you know, well over 40,000 years. And so... thank you for sharing, and I do hope that you're able to figure out what was said to you. Oftentimes,
1: yeah, real quick, go on. I was going to say, Jane, are you still there?
9: Yes, I am.
1: Okay, well, just real quick, before you share that point, James, sorry, but you mentioned this little creature was wearing burlap sack. Was it like wearing it like clothing?
9: Yes, he had clothes on that looked like burlap, brown. It was brown in color. And he had a hood over his head. I couldn't see what his hair looked like or if he even had hair. And he looked very ancient to me, you know, and it wasn't a dream. It was real. It really happened.
1: Yeah.
9: And it was so vivid that I just never forgot it.
1: Yeah, and that was one other point I wanted to bring up while Jane was still there, James. So the clothes aspect of it. Normally when we see things like this depicted, small humanoids, aliens, whatever, they're not wearing clothes. You don't see a Bigfoot wearing shorts, you know, when it comes to like eyewitness depictions of it. You ever hear reports of that? They're wearing clothes?
8: Yeah, like I said, in these tribal traditional tales, wearing clothes is a core part of that small human, or the little people is what they call them out here in the Northwest. But they do wear clothes, and they have their own culture, and I think the belief out here is that they come from the underground realm. And so this notion, your intuition, even as a 2-year-old child, was in alignment with what tribal traditions have been talking about for literally thousands and thousands of years.
1: Wow. Okay. I stepped over your point that you're trying to make there, and you were praising her for not only remembering, but also reporting it and not giving up over all these years, which is an important thing, too, because considering that this happened in the 1940s, a lot of years have been separated from that moment.
8: Yeah. And, you know, it's amazing because so many people, they think that their lives are dull and boring and they just go to work and, you know, nothing is really happening. And yet when something extraordinary happens, they oftentimes will normalize it and, you know, sort of say, oh, that really didn't happen. Or they'll explain it away in another, you know, by a more mundane means. And it took me a long time with this reporting program to put my ego aside, because oftentimes when you deny someone else's experience or your own experience, it's because you don't want to seem like a fool. You don't want to seem like you're gullible or you've fallen for something which is couldn't be real. And what I've learned after talking to well over 450 people

0: is being able to help people make sense of their experiences and you sort of show them the ways in which other people have experienced similar things.
1: Right. Okay. Let's go east of the Rockies, and Melissa is in South Carolina. Melissa, you're on Coast to Coast AM. Go ahead.
2: Hello. Thank you. Fun show. Ryan, you're a wonderful host. It's always fun to listen to you.
1: I'm glad you're having a good time. Thank you.
2: This is a really interesting show, and I had to call. I had an experience that wasn't on a spiritual level or anything like that. It was totally real. My parents lived in Winter Haven, Florida, so I'm talking about the exact opposite, as far away from you as I can get.
0: Uh-huh.
2: I would go visit them, and they lived in one of the retiree communities, and they were bordering in Winter Haven on a forest reserve because they were protecting the Florida panthers. They were endangered, and they were trying to build back the population. So every time I would go down there, I was hoping to see one, and I never did. And like maybe 3 or 4 years into it, my mom and I were driving, I think it was Highway 17 to Kissimmee, Haines City, kind of north of Winter Haven, and getting ready to get to this big intersection where it was a real busy road with commercial buildings on the four corners. And we were up maybe 8 feet above the road, and there was a culvert down below, just kind of scrubby root trees and things like that. And there was a culvert with a circular concrete area ready to go under the road. And I said, Mom, I see a Florida panther.
0: Oh, how cool.
2: I said, it's like 5 or 6 feet long. Its tail is just as long. It's dark black. And she said, Florida panthers are tan. What did I see?
0: You know, of course, as I researched the black cats out here, I've heard that there are reports of panthers all across the country. And back when America was being first settled, reports of black panthers were very common. And for whatever reason, modern science refuses to acknowledge their existence. It's very likely that you did see a black cat. So this would probably be something related to a jaguar. And so, yeah, it is. Don't doubt yourself. I would say that if you believe that you saw a black cat, it's very possible that you did. Your mom is correct. Cougars or North American mountain lions do have tan fur, and that is what science recognizes. Science also refused to recognize the existence of Komodo dragons. They thought they were the fantasies of ignorant fishermen until they actually went out to the islands in Indonesia and saw them. Same thing with gorillas, those big gorillas in Africa. They were reported for over 2,000 years before science finally recognized them as being real. And so I would say that you very likely saw one of the North American black panthers and that the first settlers saw when they first came here.
1: Cool. Well, that's kind of neat. Be able to check those things out in person. Thank you very much for the call. Let me get a couple of email questions here that are kind of interesting. One person emailed in. They said, Eric from Brandon, Oregon, great show, been listening a long time, Pacific Northwest, a lot of Sasquatch sightings on the Oregon side of the gorge over the decades. Ask James if this ape cat has been seen on the Oregon side of the gorge also. So that was from
0: absolutely.
1: Brandon, yeah.
0: Yeah, so the question, has the ape cat been seen on the Oregon side? Yes, in fact, one of the patrol officers from the Skamania County Sheriff's Department hunts in the Deschutes River area, which is sort of the eastern half of the gorge. And I was sharing with the Sheriff's Department my maps and showing them where some of the locations were. And they said, oh my gosh, yeah, I saw one. And right where I had an ape cat sighting is where his hunting grounds were, where he saw it as well. So we've seen them all along the Columbia River banks. We've had them reported in the town of Mosier, near the town of Hood River, and around the town of the Dalles, which was the end of the Oregon Trail.
1: Yeah. Going back to the protections that Bigfoot will have in that area, I think you said on the Oregon side,

0: are protected. So what does that mean exactly? Is that just kind of one of those gimmicky things to, you know, get people to pay attention to it? Or do they believe that if a Bigfoot is found in that region, it's almost a certainty if someone would shoot it? So they want to try to preserve it in the sense that they're almost acknowledging that they're real there.
1: Yeah. So to answer that question, it's very real. So the whole county is considered a Sasquatch sanctuary. And the original legislation said that if you shoot and kill a Bigfoot creature in Skamania County, you'll be charged with manslaughter and all of the, criminal, penalties that go along with that, including, I think, up to 5 years in jail and a $50,000 fine. So it's deadly serious out here. And it came about, I think, for two reasons. You know, one was they wanted to protect the Sasquatch that were out here. You know, just about everybody who we met when we first came down here, my wife and I were kind of bewildered. But everyone who's had family here for more than one generation, somebody in their family, if not they themselves, has seen a Sasquatch, encountered one in some way, whether it's, you know, footprints or vocalizations or actual visual sighting of them. And to the people out here, these creatures are very real. The Native Americans who live out here, they think it's silly that white folks doubt the existence of Bigfoot. They people have come into the store and they've said, yeah, we have basically treaties with the forest people about certain berry picking areas and mushroom gathering areas and fishing areas. And so it's a very real phenomenon to the people who live here. And it sounds so alien that when you've spent your whole life being told Bigfoot is a myth, to encounter an entire culture of people who, to them, it's a very real thing. And so so the first thing is, let's protect the Sasquatch. These are, intelligent to the Native Americans. They're basically their neighbors. And then the other thing is that it's extremely dangerous to have people running around coming into our county with high-powered rifles and shooting at things that look like humans. And so there's a clear public safety issue involved as well.
0: Yeah, I would understand that side of it. So another question came in from John in Charlotte, North Carolina. Said, please ask James, since everyone now has 4K HD cameras with their phone, why don't we see more clear photos of these things?
1: You know, that's a good question. And I don't know how much time he spent in the wilderness. Just the other day, I had an elk herd in my yard. And elk are enormous creatures, right? They are, some of them can be, 8 to 9 to 10 feet long. They weigh, up to 1,100 pounds. And they're basically the size of a horse. And when they are in the woods, just, two or three trees in, you can barely make them out. So there's one part of it, like a lot of people don't understand how hard it is to take pictures of animals in the wilderness, especially in a wooded area. I've been, 20 feet away from black bear and try to take a picture of it, and it doesn't come out well. I know that sounds like an excuse. That's not the end of the story, but there are physical limitations in terms of just taking pictures of creatures in the forest. But also, I think that particularly the Sasquatch may be able to manipulate these electromagnetic fields. Kind of a long story as to why I think that, and influence some photography. But there are some very good pictures of Sasquatch out there. And I don't think it's the evidence. I think it's the audience that has a problem with a lot of what's being shown out there.
0: All right, we might have to ask you about why you think Bigfoot can manipulate these electromagnetic fields after the break, but I do want to get some more callers lined up, so give us a call now if you have a question or comment for James Shubsky. He is someone that runs the Margie's Outdoor Store. You can find them online, the Columbia River Gorge in that region. That's a hot spot for a lot of weird and strange things. He does his best to try to explain them. Feel free to share your experiences with us here on Coast to Coast AM. Don't go anywhere.

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3: Today, mostly cloudy, shower and thunderstorm, gusty winds and small hail could cover the downpour. High today, 72. Rain tonight, low 56. Clouds and sun tomorrow. Morning showers, maybe a thundershower by afternoon, high 66. I'm Steve Williams on Rochester's News Weather and Traffic Station. 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
4: News. I'm Deborah Valentine. Hawaii's Big Island bracing as Tropical Storm Mokay is on approach a week after Hurricane Lala caused at least $40 million in damages. Hawaii's Governor Josh Green.
5: You know, there's already at least $43 million of damage to infrastructure on the Big Island. Another $4.6 million to homes at the very least. There's going to be a lot more to account for, and we will be there to provide recovery and resources, but it's going to take some time.
4: Up to 15 inches of rain may fall in some areas. A judge in Texas denying Carmelo Anthony's request for a new trial. Fox's Max Gordon.
6: Anthony, now 19, was convicted in June of stabbing and killing 17-year-old Austin Metcalf during an altercation at a high school track meet in Frisco, Texas.
4: Anthony serving 35 years in prison. Former Republican Senator Nancy Kassenbaum Baker of Kansas died Friday at the age of 96 of natural causes, according to her son. America's listening to Fox News.
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7: They're hitting the sportsbook.
10: One in four Gen Z investors actually consider sports betting as part of their deliberate ongoing component of their long-term financial plans.
7: And Bloomberg's Zija Song says more than half of 20-somethings have moved money earmarked for investing into sports bets in the last year. That's according to an online survey from the personal finance platform Betterment.
10: This really is related to how fast sports betting industry has grown.
7: A nearly $17 billion industry, according to the American Gaming Association. Song says at least 95% of sports bets aren't profitable long-term, and even the Sports Betting Alliance, which includes FanDuel and DraftKings, says it's entertainment, not an investment or wealth-building strategy. Nathan Hager, Bloomberg Radio.
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1: A lot of weird stuff out there. If you've traveled, you may have seen some things, but if you're at Pacific Northwest, then you may have seen some very strange things like the Klickitat ape cat, just like James Shubsky has described here. You can find a picture at coasttocoastam.com. He launched a paranormal reporting program at his store, the Margie's Outdoor Store, so maybe you've seen some things there, or maybe you've reported, or maybe you want to share. You can report through the radio here by calling in, kind of an informal reporting, but what have you seen? Give us a call. James Shubsky will be here to give his insights, things that he's heard. And when he's taken as many reports as he has, he may be able to relate it to something he's experienced himself. So feel free to give us a call now. We'll take some more of those coming up. By the way, paranormaldate.com, if you're looking for someone to hang out with that likes these type of things, not everyone does. You know, some people easily dismiss it. Some people are looking for this type of connection where they can share this in common, where they don't have to feel like they're going to be shamed. And that was kind of the idea, I guess, of Margie's Outdoor Store. You need to be able to report these things with an open mind. And boy, did they come in. And you know what? The more you hear about it, the more convinced you become that it's out there. But some people, they don't want to be convinced. You know, that may not be for them. But if you're looking for someone that enjoys this type of stuff, paranormaldate.com. That might be a good place to start. We have a link on our website as well. All right. James Shubsky, our guest. We'll continue with him after the break. I'm Ryan Recker. Feel free to email me, ryanrecker@coasttocoastam.com. Don't go anywhere.
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1: And welcome back to Coast AM. I'm Ryan Recker, and our guest here for the next 20 minutes or so. If you want to call in and talk about some of the strange things you've seen, James Shubsky is part of Margie'sOutdoorStore.com. I like that you implement Bigfoot right in your logo. I think that was a good choice. I had one person email me and they said, what kind of stuff do you sell at your store? Is it mostly Sasquatch key rings and things? James,
5: the best,
1: there we go.
5: Yeah.
1: Sorry. I missed the first part of that sentence there, but yeah, what kind of things do you sell at your store?
5: We have won best outdoor outfitter in the gorge, 3 years. And so we sell outdoor equipment. Like if you are going out on an adventure, you know, whether it be, you know, camping stove fuel or, you know, those type of things, bear spray, that kind of stuff. So we have a full range of that kind of thing. But we also have a lot of other fun stuff. Of course, we do have some Sasquatch stuff, you know, and t-shirts and things like that. But we also have, you know, a collection of tarot cards and, we sell a lot of rock crystals and it's a very eclectic place. We say it's one of the most unusual stores in the world. And, because we've got a paranormal reporting program and we've got, the outdoor adventure gear, we also have a thing called the Heroes Chamber. And, based on some of my previous professional work, I used to work for Wizards of the Coast. The company makes Dungeons and Dragons and Magic the Gathering.
1: Oh, sure.
5: Yeah. And, you know, I've done licensing deals with Star Wars and stuff like that. So we have, you know, some fun props from the Lord of the Rings movies and, you know, Indiana Jones and, stuff like that. And so it's, like I said, we call it the most unusual store in the world. It's wonderfully weird. And so outdoor adventure gear and, lots of other fun stuff.
1: Wizards of the Coast, very interesting company to have on your resume. You ready to take some more calls from listeners?
5: I'd be delighted to.
1: And I might be mispronouncing this name. From southern New Jersey, east of the Rockies, is it Helene? Is that, or is it Helen? I apologize.
6: Thank you for having me, gentlemen. I'm calling from South Jersey. And my experiences happened in my own little home, which is located on a beautiful little cul-de-sac away from the city. And I have one experience of a UFO, which I think I could explain. And I had a haunting, which remains a mystery. Very quickly, I am 35 miles southwest of McGuire Air Force Base. Mm-hmm. But one Saturday night, I'm sitting in my backyard, and I see a bright green light in the sky. It's perfectly round. And it's moving in a diagonal direction. And then about 11 seconds when it starts to disappear behind another diagonal line, which is invisible. Long story short, I know an Air Force captain, and I call him, and sure enough, he tells me that the Air Force is doing experiments with invisibility. The interesting thing is that it was so perfectly flat that I could not determine its size or proximity. Second story very quickly. I had a contractor over to put siding on my home. We had to measure my home. I took my device outside. It was a warm day, and nothing ever happens on my five home cul-de-sac. So I leave the door ajar. Even though I came from the city and I was in the habit of always locking up, we needed only about 8 minutes to measure my house and then put the data into his phone. So I left the door ajar, even though I have a deadbolt, which you can only operate from the inside. I live alone. There's also a key that I use. I didn't have the alarm set. So the door is ajar. We do what we have to do. and we come back to the front door. Well, the deadbolt is on. How did that happen?
5: Oh, wow.
1: Okay.
6: So I very quickly, I run to the back window of my sunroom around the back, open it up, climb in, get the contractor in. We run to the front door, which is now wide open, and I think I have a burglar. My thumb is on 911. I run through the house very quickly. My doors were never moved. My valuables are exactly where I put them. No one was in my home.
1: Okay, well,
6: the contractor, pardon me?
1: I was going to give James a chance to respond to that. All right.
6: I'm sorry.
1: I was going to say, James, all the details. Oh, we got it. I mean, that's fascinating, because when I hear about these stories, it's always finding these things out in the wilderness. But James, is it possible that someone could rummage through a home? Could there be a cryptid or something like that that comes to mind that is known to, you know, actually go through a door? Because most of this stuff happens in the wilderness, from what I understand.
5: Well, you know, we have had quite a few ghost reports as well in the store. We take any kind of strange phenomenon we're interested in hearing about. And, you know, her story reminds me, there is an old courthouse in the Dalles, Oregon, which is, you know, within the gorge. And it was the site of the last public hanging in Oregon. So this is a well-known haunted area. What's similar is that it's now been turned into a restaurant, and the people who work there report doors being locked and unlocked unexpectedly, alarms going off, they attribute it to poltergeist activity, so ghost activity. There's another building that is now the community college, and that used to be a tuberculosis ward back in the 1920s. That is another place where we hear stories about people will go into the elevator. They'll try to go to the third floor. They'll instead get taken to the basement where the morgue, the refrigerated morgue was for this tuberculosis hospital. And so the idea that a poltergeist or a ghost may be fiddling with doors is definitely something that we get reported in the store. So I don't think that your idea that it may have been a ghost that did something like that, it is definitely supported by some of the reports we received.
1: I wanted to touch on a few things that you mentioned. The Air Force Base nearby. Have you ever considered experimentation going on by the government? Some of the explanations for some of these cryptids, perhaps mutations, things like that, that were man-made, and that's what you're seeing in the wild?
5: You know, just upriver from us was the Hanford nuclear site. This was a part of the Manhattan Project. This was the place where they actually built the world's first nuclear reactor and forged the plutonium for the first atomic weapons. And then during the Cold War, it went into overdrive, and it became called the Apocalypse Factory, because they produced enough plutonium for 60,000 nuclear weapons. The reason why that's interesting is that from day one, they had an animal testing program out there, and it is 100% confirmed that they were doing radiation experiments on apex predators, and then those apex predators escaped. Specifically, there were alligators out there, and they had... when we listen to the guys who ran these programs, who are now on like oral history interviews done with them, they talk about this animal testing program, which could house 1,000 large animals there at a time. Well, we think that these the Klickitat ape cat may have also been a part of that program. During the 1950s and 60s, the U.S. government started using dolphins to guard some of our most sensitive nuclear sites. And this is particularly the ones along waterways, like the Bangor subbase up here in Washington State, because they were much more effective at finding scuba divers. And so you could train a dolphin to identify somebody. And, you know, basically they had a system where they could have the dolphins capture enemy divers. But that system only works in the salt water, and this Hanford nuclear site is along the Columbia River, which is freshwater. And so if your job was to protect the Hanford nuclear site, you would want to replicate, you'd want to create a sentinel creature that could guard that site. And so you might look at alligators, but you would absolutely look at black jaguars. These are some of the most effective riverine hunters in the world. Jaguars can hold their breath for 15 minutes. They can swim a kilometer in the open ocean. They've got night vision six times better than a human being. And there's quite a bit of evidence, but we believe that they were trying to create a sentinel creature, basically a hybrid jaguar, to guard this nuclear facility. Just like the alligators, these creatures outsmarted the scientists and escaped. And once they escaped, they couldn't recapture them. And so the alligator story is well known to history. And if we extrapolate this, that just a little bit, it's one of the most rational explanations for why we have these very large black cats running around Klickitat County and Skamania County, and why a percentage of that population may have some genetic defects in its facial structure.
1: Okay, let's go back to the wild card line, and Dan is trucking through Tennessee. Dan, you're on Coast to Coast AM. Go ahead.
7: Hey, good morning. Just a quick story. I was driving local at night in around Austin, Texas, and I come around this S-curve in town. You know, it's a suburbia. And there was, I don't know, waist-high grass on the other side of this boulevard. And right there in that grass, I seen this great big black cat head. It must have been, you know, 3 or 4 feet high. The grass was tall is what I'm saying. And I just seen this head poke through the grass. And I'm coming out of this S-curve. Just seen it for a second, but its eyes kind of flashed in my headlights. So I didn't see the body. I didn't see anything but that big old black head.
5: Oh, yeah. Where are you traveling when you saw that?
7: That was Central Texas, just outside Austin, Texas.
5: Oh, okay. Wow. That's a remarkable story. And yeah, so many of our reports are like that, where it's just a fleeting glimpse of what you've seen. Here in the gorge, people have seen this cat along the side of the road, and one guy said that it was as tall as the hood of his Jeep Rubicon. We've had other folks say that it leapt across the road in front of them, and its body stretched from the white line through the double yellow to the white line on the other side. So remarkable encounter, and very likely you saw, if not a jaguar, something else. But it seems like these cats are out there.
1: Yeah, it almost sounds like you're talking slang. Those cats are out there. Let's go back to the wild card line, and Sharon is in Erie, Pennsylvania. Sharon, you're on Coast to Coast AM. Go ahead.
8: Hi, good morning. Yeah, my name's Sharon. I'm from Erie, Pennsylvania. In 1955, when I was only 2 years old, I had a real, it wasn't like a vision. I saw this Plains Indian woman, and she was weaving a rug. And, okay, now it's October 2025. I put the Oregon Trail up on my wall. I cut all the states involved out of a huge atlas, road atlas. I taped them all together and traced the whole line from Independence, Missouri. Guess where they ended up? Around the Columbia River Gorge.
5: Yep.
8: Yeah. Mm-hmm. It was the remaining survivors from Independence, Missouri, and whoever else they picked up that lived through it. But the Plains Indian woman that I saw in 55, she feeds me this information, and I put that damn wall up. That, you know, that map up on the wall, it goes the whole length of my living room damn near, you know. It does, you know, and I
5: That's
8: had to
5: awesome.
8: Angle it. But she feeds me information. I saw her in 55. I heard a previous listener, you never forget something like that. She saw something in the 40s. You never forget something like that.
5: Yeah.
8: So when I saw her in 55, I ended up writing a poem about her in 79. You know, I never, ever forget her. And she's telling me, put this map on your wall. I did. you know, okay, fine. I don't remember her telling me, but after I do it, it's like, oh, okay. You know, I just do it. And, yeah, she said, yep. You know what, you're listening to Coast, and all these people are going, oh, it's government testing sites and blah, blah, blah, right? And I'm sitting here, well, not laughing. I shouldn't laugh at someone else's experience. But it's like all them people from Independence, Missouri, the ones that lived through it, they all ended up around that Columbia River gorge around that area.
1: Yeah, mm-hmm. Thank you very much, Sharon, for the call, for the sake of time. James, any thoughts on that?
5: Yeah, you know, we have a number of people with those kind of experiences, and it's fascinating because it often happens in childhood when someone's barriers to unusual experiences are lower. As you get older, you start to build up, you know, that ego, and you don't want, you're more likely to deny that kind of experience. It's fascinating to me that when they're young, you have this experience and you remember it. And that's what we see often with these reports, is that these experiences, which are outside of the norm, are so unusual and so different that you never forget about them. And it's very often you don't have anyone to talk to about them.
1: Yeah.
5: And that's one of the things that we really work on, is making our place safe landing zones.
1: Yeah, margiesoutdoorstore.com. You can see some reports and different things that have been reported there. And James Shubsky, thank you so much for joining us tonight on Coast to Coast. We really appreciate it.
5: It was my true pleasure. Thank you so much for having me.
1: A lot of people to thank. Adam Thompson, Michael Cosio, Dan Galanti, Donna Walker, Tom Danheiser, Gina Salvetti, Sue Trikas, Bill May, Lex Lonehood, Sean Latasseur, my mentor Phil Tower, the legends George Norrie and Art Bell, who make this all possible, and you. I'm not sure the next time I'll be in, hopefully in the next couple of weeks. If you want to email me in between, ryanrecker@coasttocoastam.com. 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
23: Iran facing new sanctions. I'm Deborah Valentine, Fox News.
13: Tensions over the Strait of Hormuz continue as President Trump declares more intense economic sanctions on Iran. Fox's Jonathan Hunt reports from Tel Aviv.
17: Iran's leaders are issuing new statements hinting at what they claim will be a new post-war order in the Gulf, which could leave the U.S. sidelined. Iran's parliamentary speaker, Mohammad Ghalibaf, writing on X, quote, "We've received numerous messages from neighboring countries about shaping new security arrangements and economic cooperation in the region. The United States put the security of every single one of its allies at such risk through bullying and pure disregard for their interests for the sake of Israel." But the president, Masoud Pezeshkian, for instance, said that it might be time to, quote, end the war.
13: Treasury Secretary Scott Bessent is set to release new sanctions against Iran on Monday. A week after Hurricane Lala struck Hawaii's Big Island, Tropical Storm Moke is on approach, although it's expected to remain south of the Hawaiian Islands. Fox's Jackie Abanez.
20: Millions are bracing for yet another major storm in Hawaii. Right now, Tropical Storm Moke is barreling toward the islands from the southeast. While it's not expected to make a direct hit, the storm could still bring heavy rain and strong winds overnight. Hawaii is still reeling after Hurricane Lala brushed by last week, causing at least $40 million in damages.
13: A flood watch and a wind advisory are in effect for Hawaii Island due to predicted rain totals of up to 15 inches. Former Republican Senator Nancy Kassenbaum Baker of Kansas has died at the age of 96. Her son says Baker died on Friday of natural causes. 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
13: President Donald Trump adding new 50% tariffs on Canada after trade talks collapsed. Fox's Alex Hogan has more from the White House.
26: The U.S. has announced it will have a 50% tariff on as many as $20 billion worth of Canadian products after these negotiations failed. And then Canada, in response, is imposing these retaliatory tariffs that the Canadian Prime Minister says will begin on September 8th.
27: We were willing to drop our remaining retaliatory tariffs on strategic sectors, particularly steel, aluminum, and autos, if the United States substantially lowered theirs to levels that made it economic for Canadian companies to export to the United States.
26: Now, Carney said that he called off the negotiations, then Canada could not agree to the U.S.'s new terms.
13: On Friday, President Trump claimed that the trade deal was moving along. Will a foreign policy flub during last week's debate cost the late Lindsey Graham's sister her chance to run for a full six-year term? Fox's Jessica Rosenthal reports with South Carolina Senate Republican primary runoff coming up on Tuesday.
28: Last week, during a Senate primary debate between South Carolina Senator Darlene Graham and Congressman Ralph Norman, the two top vote-getters in this month's primary, Graham was asked about how important Taiwan and the South China Sea were to national security.
29: I'm just going to be honest here. I'm not that informed on national security, but I do support the military.
28: Norman said after the debate, we can't afford a grace period for on-the-job training while China buys up American farmland near military installations and sends spy balloons over the country. Graham beat Norman by 8 points in the primary earlier this month, but neither got more than 50%, forcing them both into a runoff. Jessica Rosenthal, Fox News.
13: A wildfire has spread to nearly 3,000 acres near Lake Tahoe, forcing evacuations in an estimated 1,000 homes. I'm Deborah Valentine. This is Fox News.
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4: Today, mostly cloudy, shower and thunderstorm, gusty winds and small hail could cover the downpour. High today, 72. Rain tonight, low 56. Clouds and sun tomorrow. Morning showers, maybe a thundershower by afternoon, high 66. I'm Steve Williams on Rochester's News Weather and Traffic Station. 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

0: from the Great Lakes on the other side of Erie. I'm Ryan Recker, your host tonight on Coast to Coast AM. A lot to get to on the show, including our first guest, Carlos Acevedo, on The Exorcist. What's true? What's the myth? What are the real world effects of a movie like that? He wrote a book. We'll have Carlos on in the first half. The second half, James Shubsky. Shubsky is part of Maggie's Outdoor Store, and he documents the paranormal in that area outside of Portland. A lot of weird stuff. If you go to coasttocoastam.com, you can actually see images of what looks like a creature that's kind of like a Black Panther that's seen in the area of the Columbia River Gorge. It's a weird-looking animal, and there's a lot of reports of it, and there's a lot of weird stuff that happens. So we'll talk to James in the second half of the show here. I want to thank everyone that's emailed me. Last night, we had what I thought was a fantastic open lines. One of the weird things that happened during open lines, and the best way to describe it, is if you take a super bouncy ball and you throw it in a concrete room, and the ball just bounces off the ceiling, the walls, the floor, back to the ceiling, to the... That was open lines last night, and I received, I mean, dozens of emails that I tried to reply to before the show here today. And all the emails were, wow, what a crazy open lines from last night. If you want to go download the podcast, if you're an insider, that'd be easy for you to do and listen to it from yesterday. But it was, a lot of people said, wow, a lot of crazies came out last night. And I thought, no, not at all. I love the randomness. I love that we had so many different directions that the show went into last night. And I love when I get emails like that too. So thank you for everyone that sends the email to RyanRecker@coasttocoastam.com. That's what it's all about. When we come back, Carlos Acevedo in The Exorcist, next on Coast to Coast AM.
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0: And joining us now is an author who wrote the book, The Devil Inside, The Dark Legacy of the Exorcist, going beyond the myths to examine the original case that inspired the novel, and really the American public reaction to it. Carlos Acevedo, thank you so much for joining us on Coast to Coast AM.
4: Thank you, Ryan. Thank you for having me.
0: I figure when you're writing a book called The Devil Inside, The Dark Legacy of the Exorcist, there's probably some demonic things working against you. I would almost assume that as you are progressing through your book and doing your research, that a lot of strange things started to happen to you, if I had to guess.
4: Well, you wouldn't be wrong if you guessed that, actually.
0: Well, what happened?
4: Well, I was halfway through the book when I got COVID. And I got a pretty bad case of COVID, and it laid me up for about a month. And I barely remember anything from that time, actually. And I was a little foggy for a few months after that. So it really interrupted the flow of the book. It actually delayed the publication of the book. And I really had to do a refresher course for tonight because I forgot just about everything that I wrote.
0: Is that right? Yeah. Isn't that something, how that works?
4: Yeah, it's amazing. I guess Pazuzu got
0: Just like the actual subject matter of the book, when you're writing about the devil or anything along those lines, I just assume you're going to get attacked spiritually in a way where you know that you're welcoming in some pretty dark things. So dark things, if they see that welcome sign, they're going to just be attracted to you.
4: Yeah, that could be. I have a similar issue with the latest book I'm writing, which is about satanic cults and crimes. And it's just very depressing to read about it. And I actually gave up researching it for a while because, you know, the mental toll really gets on you after a while.
0: What did you learn about the making of The Exorcist? Did you find any similarities of when they were making that film and when you were writing that book, some of the strange things that may have been happening to them could have been happening to you?
4: Oh, no, I wouldn't go that far. Definitely not. I would definitely go that okay. far. Other than COVID, I was okay, other than COVID. But I did forget a lot of what happened. So It's possible that I wasn't okay. But I think I was okay at the time, other than the COVID, yeah. But other than that, I didn't get any sort of bad vibes. To me, it's a film. It's one of the most expensive films produced in the 1970s. It cost more than Star Wars. It cost about the same as Jaws. It cost twice as much as The Godfather. So it's essentially a Hollywood film. And I didn't take it as possibly being spiritually attacked at any point.
0: Okay. Well, when you look at a movie like that and you see all the things that are happening there, you sometimes wonder what it was. What inspired it? What was real? What wasn't? Tell us about the movie The Exorcist. What did you find were some of the real life happenings that inspired it that may have, I guess, frightened you in a way? Because there's a lot of frightening things in that movie.
4: Well, as a film, it creeped me out a little bit as a kid. It wasn't my favorite horror film. I was definitely a horror nut when I was a kid, and that's one of the things that separates this book from other Exorcist books is I have a feel for the genre of the horror film. But the strangest things are about the original case, which is the Hung Killer case, which took place in 1949 between Maryland and St. Louis, where a young 14-year-old kid named Ronald Hung Killer underwent a series of exorcisms. And one of the strangest things I found out in researching this book is that Ronald had already had a sort of exorcism before the Catholic priests came onto the scene. And that's sort of really true. It's almost as if the Catholics were late, you know, they were late to save the day. And that was pretty interesting. Finding that
0: there was, you know, that sort of history with the case. Okay, so there was an exorcism before the exorcism. Is that what you're saying?
4: of a sort. So Ronald Hunkeller, he had a favorite aunt. Her name was Matilda. And according to sources, she was a spiritualist. And she taught him how to use a Ouija board. And some people doubt that, but at least two pretty good sources have written that in their books. And so she was very ill. And Ronald was very close to her. And some people might say he was a little too close to her. But she was basically on the way out, to put it in a cheap way, I guess. And that's when these things started happening, the phenomena, the bed moving, the noises, the scratches, etc. And the family got upset, obviously. So the first thing they did was call in a seance. They arranged a seance to figure out what was happening. So that's the first supernatural thing that came about in the Hunkeller case. And eventually, only a week and a half after the phenomena began, Aunt Matilda died.
0: Okay. What was the distance? How long after this happened she died?
4: Well, Ronald started having trouble January 15th, 1949.
0: Mm-hmm.
4: And she had multiple sclerosis, so she was not going to last very long. And she died January January 26th. I could be wrong about that. But she died shortly thereafter. And after that, things got worse.
0: Right. I almost find like instances like that. When you say they were close and you hear about these things sort of happening and then the floodgates start to open after she's gone, do you feel like she was holding something back? Do you think there could have been something there where there's something to that? Because you mentioned there's some documented, the exorcism before the exorcist. Do you think that maybe after her passing, she was the only thing that was stopping these bad demons from coming in? And that's why all these bad things happened after she passed?
4: No, I think it was more a case of Ronald trying to get to her. According to one book, he pulled out a Ouija board and tried to contact her after she died. Mm-hmm. All of his problems basically came from, were triggered by her last illness and then her death. And Ronald was already sort of a troubled kid. His parents were religious and they didn't let him do much. And he had troubles in school.
0: Mm-hmm.
4: And I

0: are not fun for anybody, obviously.
1: Yeah. When you say repeatedly, how many different attempted exorcisms were there?
0: Well, there's been a lot of legends and misinformation about the real case. And I would say there's zero in Maryland. Mm-hmm. His aunt had lived in St. Louis, a St. Louis suburb.
1: Right.
0: So the family took Ronald to St. Louis, I guess because of the connection with the aunt. And there he did undergo several exorcisms. It's unclear how many he underwent, but that's where he underwent the real exorcisms, Catholic exorcisms. Because right. Before that, the family had brought in a powwow healer to do a demon cleansing for him. And that was before the Catholics showed up. So that's what I found really interesting, is that the family was already primed, sort of, to believe a supernatural occurrence.
1: Yeah. I think about in the Catholic Church, and this is, you're talking about 1949, roughly, this is when this is going on in St. Louis, is that right?
0: Right, 1949.
1: Yeah, okay. Knowing what we would know in 1949, there's a lot of unexplainable things. In the Catholic Church, of course, very well connected. If you're part of the church, I got to imagine you're calling a priest. If you're a parent and your kid's starting to show some of these different signs, that's not going to be uncommon. I would almost think that if you're a priest and you're called to these sort of situations, I don't know how many other examples of exorcisms they would have had up until that point, but this would have blown these priests away, some of the different stories that they're hearing, if it's depicted the same way it is in the movie.
0: Oh, absolutely. And it's funny that you bring that up, because the two main exorcists were rookies. They had never done anything like this before. And when they finally got the go-ahead, the green light, archdiocese, they actually had manuals in hand. They were basically doing on-the-job training.
1: Yeah, so, that's good luck with that. What about some of these things we saw in the movie? So what would the priest have walked into in a situation like this? Because, you know, in the movie, we see her in the bed and, you know, they're trying to examine and understand the situation. And there's a lot of, you know, foul language and, you know, grotesque things that are going on. What would, in this case, in the real life case, what would the priest have walked into? What would they have seen?
0: I think that's about right. I think Blatty took some of the movie material from an earlier exorcism case in Erling, Iowa, which I think was in the 1920s. He considered the case suspect, but he still used some of the things that happened there, and that happened to be a young woman. So he applied some of that to the Hunkeller case and made the exorcist. But that's about right. The woman in Erling, Iowa, supposedly vomited, just like in the movie with Linda Blair. And the cursing, prodigious physical strength, that kind of thing. And so I think you got it on the head. You hit it on the head. That's exactly what they'd be walking into with this kid, who either was the victim of poltergeist or he had a serious mental disorder, essentially.
1: Right. Well, even so, how old was the kid at the time in this case?
0: 14. He was 14 years old.
1: 14. Okay. It's 1949. It's a 14-year-old. I think about what kids today are exposed to. They have the internet. Like, they can learn some things that they shouldn't learn at that age. I don't know what he would have been exposed to that would have, you know, perhaps given him certain vocabulary or understandings in the world that a 14-year-old may not have experienced up until that point. So I'm guessing some of these priests would have heard and seen some things that an average 14-year-old would have no idea about that may have tipped them off. There could have been something else going on here, something supernatural.
0: Yeah, that's a good point, because I'm not a believer in this being a demonic possession case, but that, what you just said, is one of the only things that gives me

0: pause is how in 1949 there's no internet, there's no cable TV, there's no TV, there's no television whatsoever.
1: Right.
0: How does this kid pick this stuff up? Then, you know, blurted out to the priests in rabid fashion, right? He's angry, he's thrashing about, he's powerful, etc. And that really is the only reason I would think that I could change my mind about this case. But it's true. On the other hand, there were some, you know, cheesy possession Hollywood movies in the 40s. But, you know, the movies don't circulate back then like they do now.
1: You know, the movies. Well, what kind of movies? Like, give me, because you said you studied the horror genre. What kind of movies would have been available at that time that I guess he could have been exposed to, or at least the concept of some of these movies? If he saw a poster, for example, what was available at that point?
0: Well, there was, you know, let's just say he started going to movies when he was 10 or 11 or something like that. Then the most obvious ones are, you know, the Draculas from Universal, which has a Catholic underpinning. Even though that may sound strange, there were the movies by Val Lewton that came out in the 40s. The Seventh Victim, for example, is about a satanic cult. Mm-hmm. And I think there was a ghost movie, a couple of ghost movies. The Uninvited was one. And Rebecca by Hitchcock, she is sort of, you know, it's a red herring, but she's sort of possessed in the movie, etc. So there's that. There are also a couple of novels whose, you know, long forgotten novels whose names even I have forgotten. But you're right. You're right. There wasn't enough in the air, in the cultural air.
1: Source material.
0: Yeah, exactly.
1: Because, you know, there's only a certain amount of things that they know. Like if my kid comes home and says something that I've never heard them say, the first thing I'd be like, where did you learn that? Where did you hear that from? Who did you hear that from? I would have to do a little bit of a forensic analysis to try to figure out the source of it. Because if it was something that they heard from school, okay, now we got to talk about it. If it was something they found on YouTube, all right, I guess we're not watching YouTube anymore. You know, so when you're that age in 1949, you know, there has to be a source for some of it, but if you're talking to the point where you don't know where the source is coming from and they're saying things that even the parents can't track down, that's very troubling. By the way, I want to make sure people know how to find your book, The Devil Inside, The Dark Legacy of the Exorcist. If they wanted to find that, where can they go?
0: Amazon.com, where everybody goes, right?
1: Is that something you say? So you had to go back and look at your own book to try to recall your memory during that time, because it's amazing, and you probably have refound certain aspects of it that you've forgotten about. Maybe we'll talk about that after the break. And, you know, just a little note for our listeners here, I think we may have to try to recall you again. The audio quality it's a little bit muddy here, so I think during the break, Carlos, we're going to call you back and we're going to try to get you on the other side of this break. We'll try to improve our line here just a little bit. So anyone here listening that's saying that the audio quality is a little bit off, we're going to fix that here on Coast to Coast AM. If you want to give me an email, ryanrecker@coasttocoastam.com. Our guest is the author of the book, The Devil Inside, The Dark Legacy of the Exorcist, Carlos Acevedo. We'll continue with him on Coast to Coast AM.

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2: Today, mostly cloudy, shower and thunderstorm. Gusty winds and small hail could cover the downpour. High today, 72. Rain tonight, low 56. Clouds and sun tomorrow. Morning showers, maybe a thundershower by afternoon, high 66. I'm Steve Williams on Rochester's News Weather and Traffic Station. 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
3: News, I'm Angelo Bavaro. Iran pushing back after Treasury Secretary Scott Bessent says the U.S. will unveil what he calls the toughest sanctions in history against Iran on Monday.
4: Iran's leaders are issuing new statements hinting at what they claim will be a new post-war order in the Gulf, which could leave the U.S. sidelined.
3: Fox's Jonathan Hunt. A historic IndyCar event taking place today in Washington, D.C.
5: IndyCar drivers will race through the streets of the nation's capital today for the first ever Freedom 250 Grand Prix. The circuit runs 1.66 miles along the National Mall and down Pennsylvania Avenue, giving drivers the chance to race past historic landmarks like the Washington Monument and the U.S. Capitol.
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6: The Bloomberg Money Minute. When you think about long-term financial planning, you might consider stocks and bonds, an IRA or 401k. But the younger demographic is making a different play.
7: FanDuel, America's number one sportsbook.
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6: They're hitting the sportsbook.
9: One in four Gen Z investors actually consider sports betting as part of their deliberate ongoing component of their long-term financial plans.
6: And Bloomberg's Zija Song says more than half of 20-somethings have moved money earmarked for investing into sports bets in the last year. That's according to an online survey from the personal finance platform Betterment.
9: This really is related to how fast sports betting industry has grown.
6: A nearly $17 billion industry, according to the American Gaming Association. Song says at least 95% of sports bets aren't profitable long term. And even the Sports Betting Alliance, which includes FanDuel and DraftKings, says it's entertainment, not an investment or wealth building strategy. Nathan Hager, Bloomberg Radio.
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1: And our subject matter for the first couple of hours is the book, The Devil Inside, The Dark Legacy of the Exorcist, and author Carlos Acevedo. 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All right, we'll continue with our guest, Carlos Acevedo, coming up after the break. The Devil Inside is his book, The Dark Legacy of the Exorcist. If you want to email me, Ryan Recker at coasttocoastam.com. 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
1: I coughed, and I coughed until I choked 24 hours a day. 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
6: And welcome back to Coast AM. I'm your host, Ryan Recker. If you want to email us, ryanrecker@coasttocoastam.com. He's the author of The Devil Inside, The Dark Legacy of the Exorcist. Carlos Acevedo, thank you so much for joining us again tonight.
7: Thanks. I hope this audio is better.
6: I think it is better. I don't know what was happening before, but I don't think I was alone. I think some of the listeners, sometimes it just happens that way where just how it goes, the line gets a little muddied, but I think we got it fixed. You know, I wanted to go back to this case from 1949 and, you know, he's 14 years old. All this stuff is happening. And I wanted to bring up some things that were depicted in the movie, The Exorcist, things like speaking a different language. Any evidence that happened in real life?
7: In real life, one of the priests, or he was a Jesuit seminarian at the time, his name was Walter Halloran. And years later, he said that Ronald had not spoken any language other than Latin. And he believed that Ronald had picked up the Latin and was mimicking the priest at the bedside.
6: I see.
7: So other than that, no. And Walter Halloran is an interesting father, interesting fellow, because he denies that it was demonic possession completely.
6: Oh, so he thinks the kid was just mimicking what he thought would be possession, or what did he think was going on?
7: Well, he didn't specify that, but the people who spoke to him, believe the kid was seriously troubled. He might have had a kind of like Munchausen syndrome, what they call Munchausen syndrome, or he might have had something else like histrionic personality disorder, that kind of thing. You know, being the center of attention and receiving sympathy or victim status, for people who suffer from that, it becomes obsessive. And people will go to great lengths to achieve those goals, as strange as it sounds to us. And some of these lengths include excruciating pain and discomfort. And when they talk about Ronald being prodigiously strong, the father said, "Yeah, he punched me in the face, but he wasn't Mike Tyson," is what he said, basically.
6: Sure. I mean, I've seen some 14-year-olds in today's terms that it would be like Mike Tyson. I mean, these kids grow up pretty fast today, but Okay, going back to like some of the scratchings, the marks, the words that may have been carved, any evidence of that?
7: Well, that's a very interesting question, because he did have scratches and marks. But there was a diary written by Father John Bishop, who was there in St. Louis, and his diary began on March 9th, 1949. And he wrote in his diary that he saw Ronald scratch himself with the word hell. And that troubled me, obviously. And there are other unexplained scratches. Father Halloran said that there were no words when he saw Ronald and was part of the exorcism. But one thing that most people don't point out, and you don't really read anywhere, is that Ronald was on barbitol, which is barbiturate. And one of the side effects of barbitol is extreme skin rashes. So that's always a possibility.
6: I see. Yeah. So that if he's on medication, that would indicate to me he's seen doctors. Did he see any psychiatrists before seeing the Catholic Church, or did he see any doctors after the fact? Do we know what other people may have seen him?
7: Well, this is the order that everything transpired. First, the aunt dies. The family holds a seance to contact the aunt. Then they bring in a Lutheran minister named Reverend Luther Schultz. Then they bring in a powwow healer for a demon cleansing. And after that, the Lutheran minister succeeds in convincing them to actually take the kid to a doctor. So they took him to a doctor, and the doctor is the one who prescribed the barbitol. And then they took him to a psychiatrist for one session, and the psychiatrist said he seems perfectly normal. He's just a little bit high-strung. And that was essentially the extent of Ronald's ministrations until the Catholics showed up for the exorcism. So he did see a psychiatrist for one session, yes.
6: The psychiatrist might have been in over his head. I mean, from some of the things that we're seeing. But, you know, I guess I don't know what typical behavior of a 14-year-old boy would have been in 1949. I guess there could have been some strange behavior, but it also seems like they probably would have been quick to dismiss it, thinking that they don't want to overdiagnose these things. Like, almost in today's terms, because we're looking at it in 2026, we're quite many decades removed from what the standard practices were from a psychologist. So it's almost hard for me to understand what the parents were going through, what the doctors were going through, because it was just such a different time there that it almost seems like, in a way, I think, okay, the parents are doing everything they possibly can because they love their kid. And at the same time, I think, well, maybe they are projecting some of their own beliefs onto this, and that was interfering with the treatment the kid needed.
7: That is exactly what I think. The real problem for me is that, you know, we spoke about how did he pick up these phrases or these ideas, and I think it was from the people around him. Because immediately, I mean, first his aunt was a spiritualist who taught him how to use the Ouija board. And immediately after the aunt died, the mother says, oh, you're being haunted by your aunt. So she's a little superstitious, and the parents are both religious. And so they also held prayer circles for him, a Lutheran prayer circle. So right away, this kid is being couched in religious terms, religious and supernatural terms. And so immediately, if he's a malingerer or trying to play a victim, et cetera, he immediately knows how to cue that up.
6: Okay. What happens to, okay, the priests come in. And you see what was documented through that case. What immediately happens to the boy after that? Does things start to clear up? Do things get worse? Do they stay the same? Do they follow him? What do we know that happened afterwards?
7: Well, after he was returned to normal, which took about I'm going to say it took about a month for him undergoing all these excruciating acts, which you know, to us, it may, you know, who would pretend to do such a thing, right? That's what we think. But we know there are people who insert foreign objects into their body so they can get surgery. There are people who are called, I guess, self-amputators, who want some of their limbs electively amputated. So we know that there's a possibility that people harm themselves, right? So the kid is cured, and after that, the family moves out of Cottage City, Maryland, because, you know, they don't want the publicity, right? Mm-hmm. So they're gone, and he apparently lives a very normal life, and he becomes an employee of NASA for 40 years.
6: And NASA?
7: Okay. Yeah.
6: Yeah.
7: Out of this world. And so no one ever hears from him again. People know who he is, and he was tracked down by some journalists, but he refuses to comment. And, you know, in those days, I guess the journalists were better. I don't know. But, you know, they left him alone. They didn't release his name and bother him any further. He wanted his privacy, and that was that.
6: Oh, wow. That is something else. I guess I didn't know that side of it. They don't have that in the movie that I remember, at least.
7: No, but you know
6: so he goes and just... He lives a normal life after that and just doesn't want to talk about it. And they respect that. That's, to me, another strange thing that you never see in 2026.
7: Oh, exactly. He would have been hounded. I mean, like, you know, mercilessly, right? Every day, right?
6: TMZ would have sent a bus by his house in hopes that he would come out and wave to him.
7: Maybe two buses. A drone.
6: Maybe.
7: You know, all sorts of things. You know? But one thing that I found fascinating is he died in 2020 after, you know, a lifetime of anonymity, right? I mean, nobody knew anything about him, essentially. But the New York Post tracked down what they called his companion, and they interviewed her, and I have a direct quote from her here about Ronald. She says, he said he wasn't possessed. It was all concocted. He said, I was just a bad boy.
6: Huh. You know, one person emailed in, Cameron was an email, said, read the rumors that this young teenager was well known as a trickster who loved to fool his mother and friends. So when I hear things like that, some quotes towards the end of the life, it was all made up. How much stock do you put into that? Do you look at that as just one data point into many, or do you put a little bit more weight into that?
7: I put a lot more weight into that because your caller is correct. There was a journalist in the late 90s named Mark Obsasnik who tracked down his childhood friends. And they all said Ronald was, A, unpopular, but also a mischief maker. And his best friend said he was never exactly normal. That's almost a direct quote. And also called him a mean bastard. So, I mean, you know, not trying to cast aspersion on the dead or anything, but that's what they said. And, you know, teenagers, you know, they do weird things. Like, you know, I remember years ago reading about some kid who called in a bomb threat just so he didn't have to go to school, right?
6: Yeah.
7: You know, so
6: people do that.
7: Yeah.
6: Teenagers, yeah, they don't necessarily make the best decisions, and they don't think of their ramifications, especially at that age, 14 at the time. I would think that at some point, if you're so committed to the act that you've made it your whole personality and you've gone through this trouble of calling in Lutherans and Catholics and psychologists and things, that you'd almost have to stay with it. But it sounds like he gave it up cold turkey and changed his life. I almost think that you would be remorseful if you look back at it and say, okay, that was a mistake, that you would apologize for it as opposed to not tell anyone about it.
7: Yeah, you know, I think that's a good point too. But then, I mean, he just wanted to get, if it was just pretending, he just wanted to get past this. I mean, I don't blame him, right? I mean, I screwed up. I'm never going to do anything like that again. I just want to be normal for the rest of my life. And he was, because he lived, I guess, 66 more years. Five more years. So he was okay after that. But I do know that the Reverend, the Lutheran Reverend, Schultz, theory was the boy had a favorite aunt, and I thought initially that he was doing all these things to attract attention, avoid going to school, get a trip to St. Louis, visit his favorite aunt, and obtain other multiple benefits. So that's what the minister thought. And on the other hand, there are plenty of people in the St. Louis hospital where he was, where Ronald underwent exorcisms, who thought it was totally real.
6: Yeah. Well, they're experiencing something that they don't know what they're looking at. You're talking about unexperienced Catholic priests, too, so they don't know what's genuine and what may be someone pulling your leg. So they're trying to learn at the same time, so and they don't want to mock or disbelieve it because, you know, if it is genuine. So let's talk about, I know we're getting close to the end of the hour, but
7: that's a great point, though. I would love to touch on that point that you just made there.
6: Sure. Okay.
7: Because according to William Peter Blatty, who wrote the novel and the screenplay to the movie, very smart man, did his research in depth. Through his research, he found out that there were only 3 officially sanctioned exorcisms in the history of the United States up to the time he wrote the novel. 3. So the idea that these guys, the priests and whomever, didn't know what they were doing possibly or were awed by it, I think that's a good point.
6: Well, I want to go to the actual movie and the release of it, and there was a lot of some controversy. Of course, the movie itself controversial based on some of the things that were depicted in it. Very sensationalized. So when they talk about the movie itself, where people would see it and they'd feel sick after watching it, or they would faint or they would walk out, any evidence that you found that those things were happening in mass at movie theaters during that time?
7: That is absolutely true. 100% true. People fainted. They vomited. They fled. They fled the movie theater. And one of my theories is the movie made so much money when it first came out because people kept going back to see if they can make it to the end. So they bought extra tickets, you know, another ticket. They went back the next week. Can I make it this time? Can I make it through this time? That is absolutely correct. Although I would say the Exorcist crew were very much into gimmick marketing. Mm-hmm. And they probably had help along the way. You know, because horror movies had a history of that kind of gimmick. For example, Dracula planted stories, the Universal who filmed Dracula, planted stories in the newspapers about women fainting in the audience, and they actually went so far as to place ambulances in front of the theaters so in case anybody fainted and they had to be carried out. But it is true, I mean, people were not ready in 1973 and 1974 for this kind of thing. Absolutely not.
6: That type of marketing is genius. I absolutely love that, by the way. It's old school in a way. But going back to the horror movies of its time, and it becomes popular, and it gets into the news, and people are talking about it. There's a buzz around it. Is it possible that maybe the reaction people got was because this could have been the first horror movie they've ever seen? They were not familiar with the genre, and it was just so shocking to them that it just overwhelmed them.
7: That's basically it there. Here's the issue with The Exorcist that people don't keep in mind. This was a mainstream, mega blockbuster film. Most horror films after Rosemary's Baby were disreputable. They went into the grindcore theaters. They went into urban centers. And, you know, people in, you know, Springfield were not going to go see Last House on the Left. You know, the corpse grinder, right? So this audience was completely unprepared because it was a Warner Brothers film. It was based on a number one bestseller, and it had a lot of hype.
6: Yes. Well, are you ready to take some calls from our listeners in the next hour?
7: I might have to do some push-ups.
6: The book is on Amazon, The Devil Inside, The Dark Legacy of the Exorcist. And if you want to know something about maybe the true story behind it, the movie itself, if you want to talk about horror movies or just in general with Carlos Acevedo, this would be a great time for you to call in. We'll start lining up some of your phone calls. If you want to email us, ryanrecker@coasttocoastam.com. Again, the book is called The Devil Inside. You can find it now. Carlos Acevedo will continue with him after the break on Coast to Coast AM. Don't go anywhere.

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0: The toughest sanctions in history. I'm Angelo Bavaro, Fox News. That's how Treasury Secretary Scott Bessent is describing new economic pressure the U.S. is expected to unveil against Iran on Monday. Iran pushing back as tensions persist over the Strait of Hormuz.
1: Iran's leaders are issuing new statements hinting at what they claim will be a new post-war order in the Gulf, which could leave the U.S. sidelined. Iran's parliamentary speaker, Mohammed Ghalibaf, writing on X, quote, "We've received numerous messages from neighboring countries about shaping new security arrangements and economic cooperation in the region. The United States put the security of every single one of its allies at such risk through bullying and pure disregard for their interests for the sake of Israel." But the president, Masoud Pezeshkian, for instance, said that it might be time to, quote, end the war.
0: Fox's Jonathan Hunt. Canada has set retaliatory tariffs after trade talks with the U.S. collapsed.
2: The U.S. has announced it will have a 50% tariff on as many as $20 billion worth of Canadian products after these negotiations failed. And then Canada, in response, is imposing these retaliatory tariffs that the Canadian Prime Minister says will begin on September 8th.
3: We were willing to drop our remaining retaliatory tariffs on strategic sectors, particularly steel, aluminum, and autos. If the United States substantially lowered theirs to levels that made it economic for Canadian companies to export to the United States.
2: Now, Carney said that he called off the negotiations, then Canada could not agree to the U.S.'s new terms.
0: Fox's Alex Hogan. A Texas judge denying Carmelo Anthony's request for a new trial. Anthony was convicted in the deadly stabbing of another teen at a track meet. 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
0: To meet with North Korean Supreme Leader Kim Jong-un after scaling back training exercises with South Korea.
8: The Pentagon confirmed Wednesday the annual U.S.-South Korea military exercises will end 6 days early. The president has called the exercises costly and cited his personal relationship with Kim Jong-un.
9: The fact that I get along with him, that's a good thing, not a bad thing. He has 57 very powerful nuclear weapons.
8: The president also linked his decision to South Korea's refusal to support the U.S. effort against Iran. North Korea said Wednesday it still sees the scaled-back drills as a provocation and denied any contact between Trump and Kim.
0: Fox's Rich Edson. A historic IndyCar event taking place today in Washington, D.C.
10: IndyCar drivers will race through the streets of the nation's capital today for the first ever Freedom 250 Grand Prix. The circuit runs 1.66 miles along the National Mall and down Pennsylvania Avenue, giving drivers the chance to race past historic landmarks like the Washington Monument and the U.S. Capitol. Marcus Erickson telling the Fox News Rundown earlier this week that this is a once-in-a-lifetime opportunity.
11: It's a very cool thing. It's a very unique event. It's going to be amazing for us drivers to drive on these historic and legendary streets and you know, be part of this amazing celebration.
10: The action begins at 1 p.m. Eastern on Fox. Tony Genualdo, Fox News.
0: I'm Angelo Bavaro, and this is Fox News.
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14: Today, mostly cloudy, shower and thunderstorm, gusty winds and small hail could cover the downpour. High today, 72. Rain tonight, low 56. Clouds and sun tomorrow. Morning showers, maybe a thundershower by afternoon, high 66. I'm Steve Williams on Rochester's News, Weather and Traffic Station. 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
20: Hello, I'm Bob Lonsbury, and this is Your Hometown, a program of the Heartland offering common sense to some 300 million Americans each weekend. Well, it is a weekend of rejoicing and wistfulness for me. Rejoicing? My daughter, Sophie, and her family, her dear husband, their four kids, recently moved up from Nashville, Tennessee, and they have this weekend moved into their new, their forever home. Closed on Friday, camped with blankets and sleeping bags that night, and a whole lot of unpacking and laughing and learning and loving commenced on Saturday. And what a sweet thing, something that I could not have imagined happening, something about a year ago. Well, here's the deal. They left when he graduated from high school, literally. He went right off to the Army. They got married the day he graduated basic training. And they hopscotched from Army post to Army post. He went off to the war three times. And when he got out, hoped to get into law enforcement up here, but it's a slow, drawn-out, year-long process. And when you got a wife and a baby to feed, there's no time for that. And so he was able to secure employment with the Metro Nashville Police Department. A good run down there, I think almost 6 years, but took SWAT training, took scuba training, became a field training officer, and was well-suited to the work and was a true public servant down there. But a year, and a half ago, they said, we might want to come home. And here's what they decided, that they were New Yorkers, but their children were growing up Tennesseans. And if they did not get their kids to New York soon, New York would not be their home, Tennessee would be. And that would be where they would belong. And the odd thing is that parents and children would belong to two different places. And so they resolved to come back. And there was essentially a year-long process of applying and taking a test and coming for this, that, and the other. And now he is in a police academy. And as that was commencing, they sold their home down there. It closed just exactly on time. My daughter came up here. There was a house came on the market just exactly the right time. Was everything that they wanted and dreamt of, and they put in their bid. It was accepted, and here, with a couple weeks before school starts, they have their home. The kids are all registered for school, and they're playing soccer already with the town kids, and everything is going great. It is a time of extraordinary rejoicing, and this will change the nature of the rest of my life. I will have grandchildren around. And though I have nine grandchildren and prospects are. I'll have some more as the years pass. The likelihood that I would be around any of them or see any of them on a regular basis was not very great. It's the grow up and move away thing that's so common in New York. 1.5 million people have left the state over the last 10 years, overwhelmingly from upstate New York, for a lot of reasons that frustrate me and break my heart. But here, excuse me, this family came back. And that's the rejoicing. And here's the wistful. They've been staying with us the last couple months. And so it's been, let me say, their six plus our six. That's 12. And at least once a week, we have people over to dinner, typically the two missionaries from church. So most nights around the table, we've got 12 or 14 people, maybe more if somebody's brought some friends. And it tends to get loud, and there's a lot of laughter and a lot of teasing, and typically a lot of living room wrestling matches after the meal is done. It has been a joyous summer. A week from now, it'll be a whole lot quieter, because this Thursday coming up, our boy Robbie, he'll go off and start college. And then a couple days after that, Blue-Eyed Ellie, she will herself return to her college. And next week this time around that dinner table, there'll be four of us, my dear wife and I, and then our two youngest sons, Scott and Sam. And I rejoice in this opportunity to spend more direct, more focused time with these young lads as they are, well, one's in eighth grade and one's in 10th. These next years will be good years to be with them. But I will miss the crowd. And we have not had just two children at the table with us in 18 years. For those 18 years, it's been rather a fuller household. And while the nest is by no means empty, it's not quite as full as it used to be. And I think that I take particular delight in being surrounded by family. I'm grateful for the blessings of fertility, if you will. As a little kid coming up, I had an aunt and uncle. They lived down in Nunday, not far from, what's that, Letchworth Park, I guess you'd say. And then they lived off in Fredonia, south of Dunkirk, by, you know, the other side of Buffalo. And the deal is they had five kids. And while, you know, their life wasn't perfect, their life was, in the moment, joyous. And visiting them and seeing them and hearing them and the clamor and the clatter and the laughter and the family, it was my dream. I loved that. And to, you know, start out in life, you're basically by yourself. And to have over years, this little tribe of dear people I love, growing to adulthood and beyond, to be in the midst of that little tribe has been, the greatest blessing of this life. And so I am a happy fellow. But we're going to have to rearrange the chairs at the dining room table, because we don't need hardly half as many as we've been using. That's my story. What matters here is your story. And numbers vary, right? This is not some Freudian thing where the more people, the better, necessarily. It's a thing of where appreciating and valuing and recognizing how sacred what we have. Poem a long time ago quoted, "No other success can compensate for failure in the home." And I believe that. But no other failing will bring quite so much pain as the failure to realize that what truly counts is at home. Now, you might lose sight of that. You might have drifted off that principle. But you can get yourself back there. And if you're in that drifting situation, you get yourself back there. And again, you know, we tend to turn into kind of fat, ugly people later in life. And as you look across over that cup of Joe at your sweetheart, you might have a little chuckle that you're not quite the movie star as you used to be. But oh my gosh, what a treasured life you've shared. And how precious are these minutes and days and years still before you. And in regard to that, there's another old saying. It is family.

0: 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Forever. This life is the first chapter in a never-ending story of you and the ones you love. I'm Bob Lonsbury, and this is your hometown.
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But who was there? How are they related to you? And so she starts telling me a little bit. And then she goes, the how they're related to me is kind of complex. And I said, ma'am, I don't want to be boastful or a braggart here, but there's nothing you can say about a complex family arrangement that trumps anything I got going on either at my family or my wife's family, okay? And at any rate, we had a laugh. Then we started comparing notes. And it seemed for both of us that our family trees had some interesting misdirections, right? A little bit of turning back in upon itself every now and again. And, you know, I'm not exactly sure how we're related, she would say, but we're related. And I said, that's cousins. If I'm not sure, we're just cousins. And that's how it is. And the deal is that, you know, this dear lady's family and my family and then my wife's family, we're just three people. But coincidentally, each of the three of us, we've got some interesting stories, you know. Back up the family tree, there was a little bit of goofy that went on, or at least goofy as it seems, contrasted with what we perceive to be the norm. And our takeaway from our conversation here at the security desk was that, you know what? We're all just people, and we're imperfect, and we're getting through the best we can. And those two simple instructions, those commandments from Jesus are good ones. The only instructions he ever gave us on how to deal with and relate to other people was to love them and to forgive them. Love them the way you love yourself. Love them the way Jesus loved us. Treat them the way that we want to be treated. And forgive them to, what did he say, 70 times 7? And I don't think that was a mathematical hard and fast number. It was just a figure of speech saying, you just keep forgiving. Those commandments are not always easy, but they are commandments, and they are always the right thing to do. And the funny thing is about commandments, God gives us commandments to bless us. It's not to cramp our style. It's not to harsh our buzz. It's not to clip our wings or restrict our freedom. And typically, the commandments we're given are not given in order to bless other people. Now, keeping those commandments may well bless other people, but we got the commandment to bless us. And when we love our neighbor, when we forgive our neighbor, we are the ones who are blessed. What's that old saying you heard? Forgiveness, when someone wrongs you, is the gift you give yourself. Anyway, I don't want to go on about this, but I got thinking more about this because, 10 years ago and more, I got a most unusual message out of the blue on Facebook. It's from a lady, and she was telling some story about her mom was getting old and about to die, and her mom was going through her stuff, and her mom had some clippings from her mother, the deal is that the lady who wrote me, her grandmother, had been my grandfather's girlfriend for a number of years, and it kind of looked a little bit like my grandfather had a second family. I don't think that he was the father of any of the kids over there, but he loved them like he was the father, and he treated them like he was the father. And at any rate, my grandmother, who was one of the principal people who raised me, I had known that she had a boyfriend, and everybody's still married to somebody else, okay? But this was, and I know that she'd had this boyfriend for years. In fact, it turns out I discovered, you know, as I got on in age doing some research, I have an unusual middle name. It's Laverne. And nobody in my family named Laverne. And we've got every kind of name you could imagine. But Laverne,

0: Well, turns out that the middle name of my grandmother's longtime boyfriend was Laverne. And I'm named after my grandmother's boyfriend. Anyway, but this conversation was 10 years ago. We went back and forth a few times on Facebook, and I couldn't process it. I couldn't understand it. I couldn't comprehend it. And anyway, you know, a lot of messages come in Facebook. Excuse me. You have thousands and thousands that back up. And over these last, you know, 10 years or so, 10 or 12, I thought about that conversation. And, boy, I wish I'd like to learn more about that. I want to process that and get that squared away in my head. Well, it turns out that I couldn't find it. I didn't know. And I didn't know the lady's name. And then this week on Thursday, I was sitting there at work during a commercial break. On Facebook, and I was looking over at the message thing there, and I, for whatever reason, thought of that conversation and trying to, is there any way I could find that and find that lady? And then I saw there's a search thing on there, and I thought, what if I search my grandfather's first name, which is distinctive, and she probably would have mentioned it. And anyway, it didn't search in the right place. I found it, clicked, and I found a way to search the texts of the messages. And I typed in my grandfather's first name, Royce, and there it was. There was the conversation. And she had included, attached to it, photographs of clippings and pictures that her mother had saved all those years ago. It was funny. Her grandmother, my grandfather's girlfriend, knew about his, you know, main family, and had kept a scrapbook for him of every time, you know, his children or relatives or something like that were in the paper, you know, get married, do something in sports, get injured, things along those lines. And, you know, a lot of information and memories and such. And I'm not sure the point of all this, except that, you know, it's a little atypical for your, you know, to, you know, I mean, my grandfather had like this second family. My grandmother had this decades long, not very secret boyfriend. And yet they all lived their life. They did their best. They made their contribution. They did good things. And I got a finger in this universe. There's grace enough to look over the atypical stuff. And I think that when you and I look back up our family tree and find stuff that, you know, isn't quite according to Hoyle, that we ought to have grace and love and forgiveness and be thankful for these people who gave rise to us. And, you know, they did the best they could. And they got us here, and so I'm not going to throw any stones at them. I'm Bob Lonsbury, and this is your hometown.
1: NBC News Radio, I'm Jennifer Kuiper. Treasury Secretary Scott Bessent is set to hold a news conference tomorrow after the White House said it plans to impose the toughest sanctions in history on Iran and the Islamic Republic's key trading partners. Canadian Prime Minister Mark Carney says retaliatory tariffs on the U.S. will begin on September 8th. Lisa Carton reports.
2: Carney announced the move at a Saturday morning news conference in response to the Trump administration's new 50% tariffs on Canadian goods. Carney said he will release more details in the coming days, adding that his government takes the step reluctantly. The new U.S. tariffs went into effect at midnight Saturday after trade talks with Canada collapsed.
1: A Texas judge has rejected a request for a new murder trial for 19-year-old Carmelo Anthony, who is serving a 35-year sentence for stabbing to death a fellow student at a high school track meet near Dallas. I'm Jennifer Kuiper, NBC News Radio.
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4: Today, mostly cloudy, shower and thunderstorm, gusty winds and small hail could come with a downpour. High today, 72. Rain tonight, low 56. Clouds and sun tomorrow. Morning showers, maybe a thundershower by afternoon, high 66. I'm Steve Williams on Rochester's News Weather and Traffic Station. 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
0: Welcome back. I'm Bob Lonsbury, and this is your hometown. Two stories in the news this week kind of caught my attention, maybe illustrating something of a similar point. The first had to do with the University of Michigan, a policy up there wherein the smart people in charge have decided that starting a year from now, incoming freshmen in their first semester will get no grades. Oh, you'll take classes, and at the end of the class, the report card, if you will say either pass or no credit. I presume no credit means fail, but obviously saying fail would hurt someone's tender feelings, and we can't do that. So why no grades? Well, because it hurts people's tender feelings, because it creates stress. It puts an emotional burden on these young folks that they can't be expected to bear up under. And so to spare them the stress, no letter grades, no competition, everything's going to be okay, here's your participation medal. So that's one thing there. And then the other thing that was in the news was this story about the Is it the USS Abraham Lincoln? Is that the one, the aircraft carrier that was out on that, what, nine-plus month deployment? More than 10,000 combat sorties flown from its deck. Outstanding work done by these sailors. Overwhelmingly ignored by the American people and absolutely ignored by the American press until about 10 days ago, maybe 2 weeks, when, you know, some young sailor on the big boat complains to mom, it kind of sucks over here, right? And mom complains to the TV people saying it kind of sucks over here. The Democrat politicians hear that and say it kind of sucks over there, and that's all friggin' Trump's fault. And so, oh, the toilets didn't flush, and somebody jumped off the boat, and we're bored, and we ran out of food for a while. It's hard, it's hot, the air conditioning doesn't work. And all these things that are genuine pains in the arse, no doubt about it. But all of a sudden, the Democrats and the people on the TV news are telling us about how terrible it is aboard the Abraham Lincoln and how everything's bad, bad, bad, and the sailors are sad, sad, sad. That caught my attention this week. And they both seem to be stories which involve the celebration of weakness and victimhood. And I don't believe in celebrating weakness and victimhood. First of all, about the sailors, I've never had the privilege or earned the honor of wearing the uniform of the United States Navy. Setting out on a ship at sea with your skill, your rating, I think they call it, and being part of getting that vessel to and from and engaging as you do in combat operations against a hostile enemy who wants to kill you, that's a heavy lift, my brother and sister, and I'm awful proud of you making it. And the story of the USS Abraham Lincoln is not that the toilet wouldn't flush. It's not that we're out of fresh broccoli. The story is that 5,000 American heroes spent 10 months leaning forward, serving their country, and that they spent month after month in a combat zone, again, 10,000 combat sorties launched and recovered on the deck of the Abraham Lincoln. The incredible skill, professionalism of the sailors aboard the Lincoln is staggering. And they did this, like most who serve in our military, in the face of difficulty, inconvenience, and discomfort. Yes, they wish they were home with their sweethearts. Yes, they wish they were home with their kids. Yes, they wish they were home with their mom and dads. Yes, they would have wished that Friday night they were taking Lulu out to see a movie, right? But they swore to serve their country, and they put on the uniform of the Navy, and they stood as a staggering demonstration of what's in the American heart as they, day after day, week after week, month after month, did one of the hardest jobs you can imagine. And they did their job. This is something you celebrate, right? This is something you put a medal on people's chests for. This is something you stand tall, you stick your chest out, hold your shoulders back, hold your head up high, proud to be an American sailor, right? This is not a story of, oh, it's long and dull and something broke. Yes, there was difficulty, right? That's one of the reasons we honor our veterans, because what people do in the military sucks, okay? Ask Grandpa, ask Grandma, your Aunt Lou. It sucks, okay? But tough people do what needs to be done. Men and women of service do what needs to be done. And the feat, the demonstration of American grit and capability that came out of those 5,000 crew members of the USS Abraham Lincoln, it is a testament to strength, not to victimhood. That's not about weakness. It's about, look who we are. Look what we've done. Unflinchingly, we've done our duty. We followed the orders of our commander-in-chief. We took it to the bad guys day after day, night after night, for months on end. We stood and brought glory upon ourselves, our ship, and the United States Navy. That's the story of the USS Abraham Lincoln right there, 100%. And as to the University of Michigan, oh, we can't give freshmen in their first semester a grade because it will traumatize them. It'll just be pass or no credit. It's too much emotional stress. What in the H-E double toothpicks are you talking about? Too much stress. These are Americans, right? Their great-grandfathers stormed the beach at Normandy. Their grandmothers marched across the Edmund Pettus Bridge. These are people descended from folks who settled a continent. These are folks descended from people who endured the Great Depression. These are folks descended, most of them, from some family line that includes a very difficult immigrant story in the getting here and the getting their feet under them once they got here. Some are descended from people who came here in the belly of a slave ship. These are tough people. These are folks who have strength, and we know that because their parents and their grandparents and their great-grandparents back generation upon generation have demonstrated it over and over again. Why would we think that they would be weak? Why would we think that? I got a theory. It's because we're trying to make them weak. I think that there sometimes is an enemy in our midst. I'm not talking some conspiracy, what I don't know what it is exactly, but there are some folks who, for whatever reason, want us to be weak. And here's the deal. People will live up or down to your expectations. They absolutely will. If you say, oh, it's too hard, no grades, a bit too much stress on you, people are going to tell you, oh, it's too much stress on us. If you say, you're going to be fine, don't worry about it, work hard, there is pressure, you need to succeed, but I think if you work hard, you'll be able to do it. You know what those people are going to do? They're going to work hard, they're going to stand up to the pressure, and they're going to do it. They're going to succeed. If you preach success, you get success. If you preach failure, you get failure. People will live up or down to your expectations, right? And if you expect they're going to have problems, they're going to have problems. If you expect they're going to do well, they're going to do well. Those are the general trends, undeniably. I won't go on and on about this. I apologize. But I am proud of the students at the University of Michigan who will go and work hard and gain an education and prepare themselves to make a living and to benefit our society. And I am intensely proud of the sailors, the men and women aboard the USS Abraham Lincoln, who've got a story to tell and who I hope for the rest of their lives share with their families and their friends, their children, their grandchildren, the true demonstration of American grit. Doesn't matter what you ask me to do, sir, I'm going to get it done. Mission accomplished. That's what mission accomplished means. Americans are tough people. God made Homo sapiens a pretty rugged species, right? We ended up on top of the food chain for a reason. Never sell yourself short. I'm Bob Lonsbury, and this is your hometown.
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0: Welcome back. I'm Bob Lonsbury, and this is Your Hometown. There was published this week over in the United Kingdom. I get confused. Can I call it England? Or Britain, or you know what? Don't tell me. I don't really want to know. I'm not that curious. I'll just use those words interchangeably, okay? And if I'm wrong, it's okay. It won't affect anything. So wherever the UK is, they came out this week with a pamphlet for asylum seekers. Now, England, like much of Europe and parts of the United States, has been inundated with what we in America call illegal aliens. Over there, they're more polite. They say asylum seekers. Now, over there, asylum seekers get free housing and welfare, which is kind of like around here, honest with you. But the asylum seekers are overwhelmingly, almost exclusively, from Muslim nations. And there has... nations which have dramatically different cultures, dramatically different attitudes about how to treat people, dramatically different attitudes in regard to tolerance for other people. And there have been very significant problems that have developed. And so this pamphlet comes out, and it basically says, if I could encapsulate it, that women are people, okay, and they have rights, and they can go to the store by themselves, and they can even go to school if they want to. And, you know, you can't beat them, and you can't rape them, and those things are crimes, and you can't do that. And there's a portion where it explains about domestic violence. And domestic violence is bad. You can't do that. You can't beat someone because she's your wife, okay? And there's a portion where they talk about sex. And they introduce the concept of consent and that sex can only come about after there is mutual consent. And that you can't force someone or if they're asleep or drunk or physically or mentally handicapped, you can't. All this is explained, And again, the concept of rape, that's a crime in our society. And if you rape somebody, you could go to jail. You might lose your welfare. At any rate, it is a primer, if you will, on how to act in a civilized society. And it underscores the fact that not all cultures are the same. Cultures are dramatically different. We, over the last 20 years or so in America, have lived in the era of multiculturalism, is what it used to be called. It was a big push early in the woke movement. Multiculturalism. It was to assert the absurd premise that all cultures are equal, that they are equally relevant and equally good, and that the fact that someone else's culture is different from yours, you have to accept and tolerate and respect that culture. And, you know, of course, you know, cultures vary dramatically. And some cultures include tolerance for other people. Other cultures don't. Some cultures embrace education. Some cultures don't. Some cultures say, thou shalt not steal. Other cultures say, if you can get away with it, do it. And some cultures promote family. Other cultures don't. And, you know, culture can lead people and the societies they populate to very different outcomes. At any rate, with the issues going on in Europe, there is attention focused on the clash which can exist between, you know, pluralistic Western cultures, which typically are based in Christianity, and less tolerant cultures which are based in Islam. Now, this is not a whack on Islam or anything else like that, but I would point out that in a Christian culture, you can convert to Islam. In a Muslim culture, you can't convert to Christianity. In a Christian culture like the United States, we're not the government is not has no religion. The government has not declared Christianity or any of its various denominations as the official religion. But culturally, we are undeniably and always have been a Christian country. Doesn't mean everybody is a Christian, but our law, our culture, our structure, our society is based in the teachings of Christianity. That's why you have individual rights. That's why we have laws. It is a good thing. Tolerance is a virtue which has its roots in Christian culture. Tolerance means I'll live my life, you live your life. Live and let live. In Muslim countries, women typically don't have rights or have dramatically reduced rights. In many Muslim countries, non-Muslim religions are not tolerated. There is not a freedom of religion. And in most Muslim countries over the last generation, the number of Christians, even Christian populations which have existed for millennia, have largely been wiped out. It's a different world. The stuff about throwing gay people off the roof as a punishment under law in some of these Muslim countries, that's real, okay? And so the issue is, what about America as people come here? It's clear to see that there is kind of a bristling that is beginning to take place. Some Muslims who have immigrated, some is the operative word, certainly not all. Many Muslim people are the best people you're ever going to want to meet and make tremendous Americans. But not all, undeniably. And there are hundreds of millions of Muslims in the world whose lifestyles and culture are completely hostile to and completely intolerant of those aspects of American society which make this America. And we don't say that out loud out of political correctness, but we need to start doing so. We need to stop being afraid. And we need to be able to say that America needs to remain America, meaning that we have freedom of speech, we have equality, which means women too, and which means gay guys and gals too. That's not my cup of tea, but it's not my business to threaten their life or diminish the quality of their life or to tolerate anybody else doing it to them either. We need to make sure America stays America, where you can be whatever religion you want, where women are allowed to be human beings. We cannot allow aspects of treatment of individuals which are, by the standard of American society, savage. We can't allow that to sink its roots into the American breast, right? We just can't do that. We can't let our devotion to one political party or the other allow any of this stuff to occur. So this is not anti-Muslim by any means. It is pro-American, and it is also, I happen to be Christian, pro-Christian. In the world, Christianity, which is far larger than Islam, but Christianity is kind of going soft and receding, and Islam is strengthening and growing. I always say that the difference between Christians and Muslims is usually Muslims believe in their religion, and usually Christians don't. And maybe Christians need to start believing in their religion. Maybe need to pick up your Bible. Maybe need to say your prayers. Maybe need to understand the faith that has for 2,000 years given your ancestors hope and love. But never be afraid to be an American. Never be afraid to be a Christian. Have love for all. Treat everybody fairly, openly, and honestly. But insist that everyone treat everyone else that same way. Your Hometown is a production of iHeartMedia and originates each weekend under the auspices of radio station WHAM in Rochester, New York. I hope that you will tune in again next weekend. Until then, remember to do your best. I'm Bob Lonsbury, and this is Your Hometown.
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0: rain for the Big Island. I'm Pam Puso, Fox News. Tropical storm Mokay is expected to pass south of Hawaii's Big Island, dumping anywhere from 5 to 15 inches of rain. Life-threatening flash flooding and mudslides are major concerns. Parts of Hawaii are still recovering from Hurricane Lala, and thousands are still without power. A convicted killer in Texas has lost a bid for a new trial.
1: The defense team for Carmelo Anthony is planning to appeal after a Texas judge denied him a new trial. Saturday's order does not detail the reasoning. Anthony was convicted of murder and sentenced to 35 years in prison in June for 2025 stabbing death of 17-year-old Austin Metcalf. Anthony's lawyers argue a new trial is warranted, citing violations of his rights. They also claim an unwritten agreement between his former lawyers and prosecutors was improperly handled.
0: Fox's Jackie Ibanez. She broke barriers for women in Congress. Former U.S. Senator Nancy Kassebaum Baker of Kansas has died. She was 94.
2: Several firsts for Baker. She was the first woman elected to the U.S. Senate without previously having a husband who served in Congress. Baker won election in 1978, serving three terms. She married former Republican Senator Howard Baker of Tennessee in 1996, the first marriage between a man and woman who'd both served in the U.S. Senate. Later in life, she increasingly broke with the Republican Party, endorsing Democrats in several Kansas races. Baker also called for President Donald Trump's impeachment after the January 6, 2021 attack on the U.S. Capitol. This has just gone too far, she told Kansas City's KMBC. Deborah Valentine, Fox News.
0: More devastating Russian attacks on Ukraine. Officials say at least 10 people are dead after drone strikes on the Capitol and other regions. 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
4: From the WAM 1180 newsroom, I'm Anthony Panasiewicz. An investigation into a fatal motorcycle crash in Seneca Falls is underway. Police say 24-year-old Maxwell Rowland from Newark was hit by a pickup truck near County House Road in Bower Road. Rowland was ejected and died at the hospital. The driver of the pickup suffered minor injuries but wasn't taken to the hospital. The only emergency vet in the Rochester area is unable to take new pets as they struggle with staffing issues. Rochester Emergency Veterinary Services in East Rochester announced they couldn't take any more families heading into the weekend, with it later revealed they were overwhelmed even as they've hired more staff. And a man is hospitalized for injuries suffered in a fight along St. Paul Street on Friday night. Police were called just before 8 o'clock for a report of an unresponsive man laying in the roadway. Investigators later learned he was involved in a fight where he was knocked unconscious. RPD say he's in stable condition at Strong Hospital. Your 13 WAM Weather Authority forecast today, mainly cloudy with showers. Some thunder, though. 73 for your high. I'm Anthony Panasiewicz. 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
2: Peter Greenberg back with you as Peter Greenberg Worldwide continues for this fourth weekend in August 2026. And if you're just joining us, I hope you're having a great weekend wherever you happen to be. I can't tell you with a latitude and longitude where we happen to be because we're a moving target. We're on board the brand new Explorer 3, the ultra-luxury cruise ship by MSC, making its inaugural voyage between the port city of Rome, Civitavecchia, and Barcelona. But that doesn't mean you can't reach me. You can. Just email me, peter@petergreenberg.com with your name, phone number, question, or problem. That's right. We have satellite on board, and we'll be happy to solve it throughout the show and through every show that we do. And of course, a good time to talk about who's traveling by air, sea, and land. Who better to talk about that than our good friend from Longwoods, Amir Alon. How are you, sir?
3: I'm doing fantastic, Peter. Good to be back.
2: I mean, you're the president and CEO of this firm. You do all the research. Let's talk about some immediate thoughts as we enter a midterm election that's only about, 60 days away. Have the numbers changed dramatically in terms of inbound travel to the U.S. from foreigners?
3: Well, you know, we've seen a little bit of movement. There was a small bump from the World Cup, as was kind of expected, maybe perhaps not as big as some had hoped, but, you know, it's kind of a mixed bag across the board from markets. We've been looking at the Canadian market very closely, and they're coming off of 3 months of, I'll call, very incremental growth in visitation to the U.S.
2: You're being polite. Very incremental. I like that. Basically, they're not flooding the zone. But bottom line is, one third of all global spend in travel last year, guess where it happened? In Europe, in the last 12 months. And that was a lot of Americans going over there, and believe it or not, a lot of Canadians who opted not to come to the U.S. But now let's get closer to home. We've got, you know, we're approaching November and Thanksgiving and the Christmas holidays. What trends are you seeing about people traveling in the last quarter of 2026?
3: Well, you know, for Americans, demand is very high. They are still looking at very strong. 9 out of 10 American travelers telling us they have plans to go somewhere in the next 6 months. A lot of that's going to be hitting in the fall travel. We are actually seeing growing demand for fall travel in the U.S. For the outdoors. We're seeing huge intent year over year, huge spikes. I'm talking about, you know, 5 to 10 point spikes in activities as far as, you know, going to festival, fall festivals, to go to, you know, hay rides and you pick 'em places and visiting parks and other things, checking out the fall foliage and et cetera. So that bodes well. But even with our friends, the Canadians, Peter, for the first time in a year and a half, we're seeing a thawing in their sentiment and toward travel in the U.S.
2: Well, you know what? I like the idea. You say you go to the you pick 'em places. Here's my strategy. I go to the you pick 'em place, buy all the fruit I can, pick all the fruit I can, and then sell it on the side of the road so I can pay for the gas. What do you think?
3: There you go. Very entrepreneurial of you.
2: or very essential.
3: But you bring up a good point. You bring up a good point with the gas prices, right? You know, and a good third of American travelers are still telling us that they are so concerned about the price of gas that it's going to greatly impact, you know, the decisions on how they travel. But Peter, they're not canceling their trips. They're just finding other ways to economize to make sure that trip happens.
2: Well, look, let's not ever overestimate our addiction to the automobile. We will drive to go to the bathroom. And we don't want to give that up. I laugh every year during holiday periods, whether it's Memorial Day or July 4th or Labor Day, when AAA comes out with their estimates about how many people will be on the road. What they're not telling you is how many people are going to be in each car. And I think a good kind of a marker for where the economy is how many people are going to be in the cars. I mean, it'll be a clown car just for people trying to amortize the cost of a gallon of gas.
3: You're conjuring visions of National Lampoon's Vacation in my head when they're all piled in the family trucks. But
2: hey, listen, it's coming back. But
3: it is.
2: But the bottom line is, you're right. The same number of people on the road, they just may be in fewer cars.
3: 40% of American travelers say they're going to take a road trip this fall, and that's the same amount as last year. So gas prices, not slowing them down.
2: Right. So the 40% that are going to take a road trip are going to find the other 40% to pay for it to go in the car with them.
3: Exactly.
2: All right. So now we've got that. Of course, in the cruise market, that's a different story because we've got so many ports in the U.S. that are drive-to markets that it makes it a lot easier for people to get on a cruise and without having to fly over oceans of water to get there because the airfares are still hugely out of proportion.
3: Yeah, you're absolutely correct. Regional ports of call are definitely on the rise right now.
2: I mean, what we're seeing is, you know, we're seeing a coach ticket at $3,000 and $4,000, which used to be the price of a business class ticket. That's the price breaker right there. People are just not going to do it. The one thing we are seeing, and you let me know if you see it as well, is there is some softness in the airline market. That wasn't there in July. It's not there this month, but it is there next month as people just got sticker shock and decided to hold back for September and October. And so what we're seeing is some airfare sales. I saw one with Southwest, 40% off their base fares if you book by a certain date, but it was good through March of next year. We're seeing the sudden availability, which is truly a surprise, of frequent flyer award redemption tickets at lower redemption levels than we've ever seen. So they are, I mean, I saw frequent flyer awards for as low as 8,000 miles. So there is that softness in the market.
3: Yeah, absolutely, Peter. You're absolutely correct. You and I are both very frequent flyers, and they have been hitting me hard lately to burn some of my miles, for sure.
2: Well, listen, if you can burn miles at an unheard of but reasonable level, why wouldn't you?
3: Exactly. No, I've booked some trips with my wife and I. We'll hopefully get away very soon here.
2: I mean, I saw a trip that was 80,000 miles the other day. They were selling it for 26,000. That's a huge reduction. And that tells you everything you know about excess capacity. And when the demand growth doesn't meet the capacity growth, that's what means law of supply and demand. And we're seeing that right now. Now, will it last forever? No. Is it every seat on every flight? Not even close. But you're seeing these pop-up sales that last maybe 36 hours, and you got to jump on them if you're going to do it. But
3: and the other thing that's happening too, Peter, is, you know, you've been talking a lot about over the past year how the front of the plane is basically keeping the plane in the air in terms of revenue. People buying more premium seats, the luxury travelers buying premium seats, but we're also seeing more upgrade opportunities now. They're giving you more incentives to upgrade your ticket. They weren't doing that a few months ago.
2: Although the upgrade opportunities usually have a price tag, they're auctioning off, you know, if you're an elite traveler and you have status and you used to get the complimentary upgrade based on your status, whether you were number one, two, or three, guess what? You're not there anymore because a day before the flight, they're auctioning off those upgrades for as little as $36 to everybody on the plane. So what's the point of status? I mean, look, bottom line is if you can redeem the miles now and it's at a reasonable level, why wouldn't you? That's what you just did. That's what I'm going to do while the supplies last, as they like to say. The bottom line is there is some softness in the market going into the fourth quarter. It won't last. People are still going to be jammed in their cars. But in the meantime, we want to know what's going on. Who do I call? Amir Alon is the president and CEO of Longwoods International. Amir, as always, thanks so much, sir.
3: Thank you, Peter. Take care now.
2: You got it. When we come back, heading out to sea with Anna Nash. She's the president of Explorer Journeys when Peter Greenberg Worldwide returns to the ship right after this.
0: Your flight might be late, but we're right on time. Peter Greenberg Worldwide will be right back.
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2: 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Don't forget that phone number, question or problem. We will solve it right here on the air as we do throughout every show that we do. Earlier in the show, we talked to Pier Francesco Vago, the executive chairman of MSC. And now we're joined by the president of Explorer Journeys, Anna Nash. Anna, welcome aboard. I should say, I know you would say welcome aboard to me, but I get to say welcome aboard to you. But in terms of what this ship is and where you were before you took over this job, I think it's interesting to note that you came from hospitality. I knew you back in the days of Rosewood. I knew in the days of Aman Resorts, the luxury resorts around the world. Was this an easy transition for you to come and actually apply what you've learned essentially in the hospitality business at the luxury level to a ship?
12: In a short answer, I would say yes, surprisingly yes. But I think because we're a family-owned brand, I've been working very closely with Pier Francesco Vago, and you know, he's sort of really spent time helping me get to grips on the maritime side. And of course, I've been able to infuse our brand with everything that I've learned from the land of hospitality.
2: And of course, it's a different clientele in a certain respect, and a different customer, and maybe not in another respect, meaning that there are people who have cruised before, and they have certain expectations, especially at the luxury level. And then there are people who have never cruised. And if you look at the numbers, they're still staggering to me about how many people have never cruised. You know, when you take a look at how many ships are now being produced, the shipyards are full. If I wanted to order a new ship today, I'd have to wait 6 or 7 years. That's an intolerable amount of time if you want to be competitive. But given the number of ships that are coming out, given the number of itineraries that there are in the world, the number of ships that are sailing at this very moment, it's still remarkable to me how many people have never been on a ship.
12: And I think that's purely because there are still naysayers out there that hands up in the air, this is not for me. They won't open themselves up to try something new. They think that cruising or ocean travel will be something else. And I would urge all of those people that have always said, nope, it's not for me, to try it. You know, we see Explorer Journeys as a category of one. We're not a traditional legacy cruise brand. We're not a hotel on land. We're something new. We're something in between. We're offering an experience, a hospitality experience that is so different. And I think it will be a surprise to those that may have sailed before, but those that have never sailed and would never consider it.
2: You know, I'm going to give it to a definition of terms here, because there are ships that are cruise ships, and then there are ships that do crossings. The traditional definition of an ocean liner. I would like to think that even though you would be defined as a cruise ship, to me, I'm on a crossing. And the reason why I mean that is because I'm not racing. I'm not just jumping in and jumping out. I'm not trying to check off a box every time I'm going somewhere. To me, when I get on a ship like this, and maybe it's old school, I'll admit to it, but when I get on a ship like this, I look for spaces. Mm. I look for little corners. I look for vistas. I look for moments that no one's going to come and tell me what my next organized activity is. Mm. I can actually just sit there and think the best, create the best, and then immerse myself.
12: I would agree. I would also disagree and say maybe we're more of a supersized super yacht. You know, if you look at the exterior of Explorer 3, she's got this beautiful, deep marine blue livery, that lovely striking red line, the water line. She's got this beautiful steeped aft. She's got shapes that feel and look like a super yacht. She's got poise. She's got elegance. And I'd say Explorer 3 has
2: got... She's not just some large condo that's floating.
12: Correct. She's got presence in the water. She turns heads. And inside, I really feel that she's got personality. You know, we've taken on board all of the feedback that we receive from our guests on board Explorer 1 and Explorer 2. And we've been able to infuse that into the design, amenities, guest flow and layout for Explorer 3.
2: So give me an example of the lessons that you learned from Explorer 1 and 2 that you've now applied to Explorer 3.
12: We learned very quickly that on Explorer 1 and Explorer 2, guests that were staying in the owner's residence, which is our top suite, were often wanting to travel with guests that would also like to stay in that suite, but we only had one. So we've introduced two owner's residences.
2: Oh, hurt me.
12: Two owner's residences on Explorer 3, one of which has been designed by Patricia Urquiola, who's an incredibly talented interior designer.

0: decks, but we've actually united them to give a larger space in one area.
1: And, you know, you talk about a younger demo, you know, kids programs on ships I used to laugh at because it was sort of like, how do you warehouse the kids, right? That you're not doing that here.
0: We have Nautilus, which is our children's facility, offering activities, ways to get them out of their screens, ways for children to connect as a little community themselves. But I think the magic really comes with the way we curate the number of children we'll have. We will cap the number of children. We will cap the number we will have per age so that they can enjoy themselves, they can enjoy the facilities, but it also doesn't affect the rest of the atmosphere on board the ship.
1: And what about the people who act like children?
0: Well, they're always welcome because they bring joy.
1: What a diplomatic answer. I love that. No, but that's the idea that you would cap the number of kids is a win-win for everybody. Mm. It's actually a win-win for the kids too.
0: Agreed. And I think for the families that have children and want to bring them on board, they know that they will be well taken care of because they will be limited in numbers. And those that don't have children, you know, it also benefits them. So it enables us to really ensure that we're able to offer Explorer journeys for every single type of guest. You could be a solo traveler. We welcome you. Multi-generational. So there is really a sailing, an itinerary, a suite for every single type of guest.
1: Well, speaking of kids, when you mentioned multi-generational, that's the explosion that I'm seeing.
0: Very much.
1: And I see it triggered by other world events, meaning 2008, 2009, the financial debacle. Multi-generational travel boomed because people figured, oh my God, I have no idea where the world is going, but we should get the family together just once and go do something, right? Now, based on what's going on in the world, I'm seeing it again.
0: Yeah, people want to travel together. I think there's an incredible safety and security also when it comes to traveling in a ship. You're all together. The logistics are taken away from you. You're traveling together. You're moving together. You don't have to be that one person that is always the organizer, booking reservations at restaurants or the shore excursions. We can do all of that for you. You could take a larger suite and that could become your little communal area where you come together, although there are plenty of places within the public areas on the ship. But it's a very easy way for groups to travel together, to be as one, but also to separate and go off and do your individual activities.
1: And then, of course, to me, you know, people don't change their lifestyle when they change their location. So for me, if you didn't have great Wi-Fi, I'd be a barricaded suspect, right? I mean, and the point is, you do have great Wi-Fi.
0: We have incredible Wi-Fi. It's complimentary to all of our guests, and it's provided by Starlink. So, you know, that's a non-negotiable for us. In fact, yesterday I did a 9-minute live TV broadcast from the ship. No problems at all.
1: You know, what's interesting, you said it's complimentary for all our guests. This goes back to the days when hotels were charging $20 a day for internet. And, you know, they're still charging $12 a bottle for the water, which I cannot understand. And nobody else should be able to understand it either. But the idea that you've made it, not you have to go out and buy an internet package. You just get it from the moment you get on the ship.
0: Absolutely. And that should be the way it is. We want our guests to feel connected to life.
1: Or have the options of being connected.
0: Have the option, but also disconnect when they need to. And I think, you know, that, you know, being disconnected from land, when you're untethered from land, when we move you away, you naturally feel you're able to switch off. That's where we talk about the ocean state of mind. But you still need to be able to, you know, contact friends, family, emails, work, office. So we know our guests have to be connected.
1: You know, it's an interesting story. When they tried to do that on land, some of the hotels, when they made all your hotel calls free anywhere in the world, they did this at the Peninsula Hotel in Hong Kong and throughout their hotels. They did this, and they told their guests, any call you want to make in the world is free, as many times as you want to go. Do you know how many times the phones were used? 3 times during the stay. Once to say we're here. Halfway through the stay, have the kids been arrested? Great, no. And the third time, we're coming home. But the idea that they could call is what made the whole thing work well.
0: Absolutely, yeah. Absolutely.
1: Anna Nash, the president of Explorer Journeys, thanks so much for joining
0: us. Thank you so much.
1: And when we come back, more from the Explorer 3 on that route between Portofino and Barcelona, right after this.
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11: From the WAM 1180 newsroom, I'm Anthony Panazowicz. An investigation into a fatal motorcycle crash in Seneca Falls is underway today. Police say 24-year-old Maxwell Rowland from Newark was hit by a pickup truck near County House Road in Bower Road. Rowland was ejected and died at the hospital. The driver of the pickup suffered minor injuries but wasn't taken to the hospital. Buffalo Bills star defensive end Ed Oliver is asking for privacy and prayers following the death of his son. The Bills offer their condolences to Oliver, saying they'll continue to support Ed and his family as they grieve the tragic loss. The news was announced ahead of Buffalo's preseason matchup against the Cleveland Browns on Saturday afternoon. And multiple people are facing charges for a police chase that ended in the 19th Ward. Monroe County Sheriff's deputies say they located a stolen car in Henrietta following 911 calls for suspicious activities. They tried to pull the car over, leading to a chase that ended at Chilai Avenue near Hancock Street. Your 13 WAM Weather Authority forecast today, mainly cloudy with some showers and some thunderstorm breeze. 73 for your high. 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
12: NBC News Radio, I'm Jennifer Kuiper. Treasury Secretary Scott Bessent is set to hold a news conference tomorrow after the White House said it plans to impose the toughest sanctions in history on Iran and the Islamic Republic's key trading partners. Canadian Prime Minister Mark Carney says retaliatory tariffs on the U.S. will begin on September 8th. Lisa Carton reports.
10: Carney announced the move at a Saturday morning news conference in response to the Trump administration's new 50% tariffs on Canadian goods. Carney said he will release more details in the coming days, adding that his government takes the step reluctantly. The new U.S. tariffs went into effect at midnight Saturday after trade talks with Canada collapsed.
12: A Texas judge has rejected a request for a new murder trial for 19-year-old Carmelo Anthony, who is serving a 35-year sentence for stabbing to death a fellow student at a high school track meet near Dallas. I'm Jennifer Kuiper, NBC News Radio.
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25: Peter Greenberg back with you as Peter Greenberg Worldwide continues on board the brand new Explorer 3 on her inaugural cruise between Rome and Barcelona. Of course, you can always reach me on land, in the air, and at sea. 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Don't forget the phone number. Question or problem, we will solve it right here on the air. One of those folks that didn't forget the phone number, I got Scott on the phone. Hello, Scott.
26: Hello, Peter.
25: And you're actually where? In Oak Grove, Minnesota.
26: Yes, sir.
25: What's on your mind?
26: Well, my wife and I are planning a trip to Nova Scotia, someplace we've never been, for next June time frame, and we just got a few questions.
25: Go ahead.
26: Well, what's the best time to bark first to, you know, get our best price?
25: All right. Well, first of all, I'll give you a qualified answer here. When in June? You said June. After June 15th or before June 15th?
26: After June 15th.
25: All right. So it's after June 15th. I'd book it now. And even with airfares high during the, you know, during the Iran crisis, even if you book a fare now and then the fare drops, you can basically hedge your bets on that. And I'll tell you how to do it. Google Flights will do that for you. Some other websites will do that for you, where they'll follow your fare. And if it drops substantially between now and the time you're going to get on the plane, it'll alert you. And then you can basically cancel that flight, get a credit for the amount that you paid for it, and then apply that credit to the lower fare, and then keep that residual amount as an additional credit. So you lose nothing by booking in advance, especially since it's after June 15th, and that's getting into the high season for Canada. That's number one. Second question. Go ahead, Scott.
26: So we're looking, you know, out of Minneapolis, you can't fly direct. So we've been looking at flights, and, you know, we can connect out east somewhere, but there's long layovers, or we can connect in Toronto with a two-hour layover.
25: You know what? If you're in Minneapolis, you're flying Delta, or you can fly Air Canada. And if I'm going to Canada, why wouldn't I want to go on a Canadian airline? I would pick Air Canada. That means if you're connecting in Toronto, your bags are connecting from one Air Canada flight to another Air Canada flight, and I like that idea.
26: Perfect. And it's a two-hour layover. We're going to make that. I think we should be okay, I would think.
25: Well, remember, you got to clear customs in your first port of entry. That would be Toronto. So you got to give yourself enough time for that. On the flight that you want to book, what time does it land in Toronto?
26: It takes off here at like 8 in the morning, and then it's 3 o'clock in the afternoon there, and then 5 o'clock in Halifax, something like that.
25: All right, well, 3 o'clock in the afternoon in Toronto is pretty busy at the international terminal. That's when all the overseas flights are coming in, because they depart from Toronto to go back overseas around 6 or 7 in the evening. So 2 hours is right at the margins there, I'll be honest with you. I would be happier if it was a three-hour layover, because we're talking an international flight.
26: But I think it was like 2 hours and 40 minutes.
25: Okay, 2 hours and 40 minutes. As long as your outbound flight isn't late, you'll make it.
26: Okay. Next question for you.
25: Yeah.
26: They love our money, correct? I don't need to change money.
25: Not only do they love our money is more powerful because the Canadian dollar has decreased in value against the U.S. currency. Plus, you're going to use credit cards most of the time, I'm assuming.
26: I plan on using my Visa, but, you know, you got to have some cash in your pocket.
25: Yeah, you know, U.S. dollars will be just fine.
26: Okay, and of course, if I give them a $100 bill for something for $10, they're going to give it all back to me in Canadian, ain't they?
25: Ain't that the right? Yep, that's what's going to happen.
26: Okay, yep. All right, travel insurance. Our flight insurance, we should probably have that. We have an elderly mother-in-law here in the family.
25: Well, here's the thing. There's different kinds of insurance. This is where it gets a little dicey and somewhat complicated. There's trip cancellation and interruption insurance, which is what you see when you go online to make an airline reservation. And here's my problem with that. You can't complete the transaction online unless you either opt in or opt out of that insurance, and you have no idea what you're covered for, and you have no idea what you're not covered for. So my suggestion to you is, opt out of it and then call your travel agent and have them explain to you the kind of insurance you need based on the policy language, because everybody's different in terms of the exclusions that might be listed on that policy. If you don't do it that way, you may be buying worthless insurance, okay?
26: Exactly. I've heard you say that a ton of times on the radio listening to you. So we do have a travel agent. We've already been kind of checking into this.
25: Good. That's a good idea then.
26: Yep, and she offered two types. One is total cancellation, get your money back, and the other one is you have 13 months to use the voucher.
25: Okay, so let's talk about that very quickly here. What she was talking about was something called CFAR, which stands for cancel for any reason. I have to caution you That is a much more expensive premium. And if you do cancel for any reason, you're only going to get about 50% back of your travel investment. So just be aware of that, okay?
26: Yep, okay.
25: So I hope that was helpful. And, oh, by the way, since you're going to Halifax, don't forget the Maritime Museum in Halifax. It's a must stop. Unbelievable exhibits there about the Titanic and about one of the worst marine disasters in history, which also occurred back around the time of World War I in Halifax, and great restaurants. You will not be disappointed. All right?
26: It's on our list.
25: You got it. Have a great trip, man.
26: Are we done?
25: Yeah, we're done.
26: Oh, all right. I didn't get through my list, but thanks for having me answer my question.
25: You got it, Scott. We'll talk to you soon.
26: All right. Thank you.
25: And we'll be back with more We're Not Done right after this.
0: Your flight might be late, but we're right on time. Peter Greenberg Worldwide will be right back.
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8: Peter Greenberg back with you as Peter Greenberg Worldwide continues on board the brand new Explorer 3, making its shakedown cruise between Portofino, Italy and Barcelona in Spain. 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I'm now joined by an old pal of mine. He happens to be the founder and editor-in-chief of Porthole Cruise and Travel Magazine, hailing from Miami, Mr. Bill Panoff. Welcome aboard.
9: Peter, what a pleasure. A pleasure to be on board. Especially on the Explorer 3 and especially with you.
8: Well, let's talk about this because in the cruise industry in which you cover, that's what you do, there are so many new ships out there.
9: There are.
8: And every brand's got a new ship. It's a game of one-upsmanship, depending on what the price category is. Where do you see the biggest expansion in the cruise industry?
9: In the luxury segment as well as expedition. So those are the two areas that we see tremendous movement.
8: Well, let's talk about expedition because, you know, people who have cruised before now want to explore in a much more up close and personal way. These are smaller ships, of course. They can go places that other people either don't go or won't go, right? And their itineraries are completely different.
9: Correct. Yeah. I mean, there's cruise lines such as, you know, Pennant, for example, is a cruise line that specializes in Antarctica. They have many ships over there. Or you have Uncruise, which is a very small vessel.
8: Maybe 12 passengers, right?
9: Yeah, no. It's about 30. But the crew on board are naturalists and botanists and biologists, and they take you to these ports, as you said, that the larger ships can't reach. And it's a real experience. It's not like a luxury cruise, but the people that go there are meant to be there. They love that. They all have a common goal, to explore nature.
8: Right. And so we have those expedition ships, which are going to ports that weren't even charted 20 years ago.
9: Exactly.
8: I mean, which is the cool thing about it.
9: Yeah.
8: I remember being on the island of St. Helena, in the middle of the South Atlantic between South America and Africa. They only have one flight a week. They used to have a mail boat. They canceled that. The cargo ship only comes in once a month. And yet, when we were there, a cruise ship was coming in.
9: Sure.
8: It was sort of like, it was Robinson Crusoe time. It was unbelievable.
9: People love to go to ports that the other ships don't go. Number one, for bragging rights. And number two, to say, you know, I've been to some place that I've never, ever been before. And the larger ships sometimes obviously can't reach them because of the restrictions. But the smaller vessels have the ability to go into some of these remote locations.
8: And then, of course, we go from the expedition ships, which are booming, to the ship that we're on right now, which is luxury, which is booming.
9: Absolutely.
8: And here's what I can't understand, and maybe you can figure this out for me. In the hotel industry right now, you're seeing, not far from where we are right now in Europe, you know, the five-star hotels are getting $3,000 and $4,000 a night for a room the size of your dining room table. And they're filling up. The luxury cruise market, same thing. People are spending the money as if there's no tomorrow. Is there tomorrow?
9: I think the future is very bright for luxury cruising, in particular Explorer Journeys. I mean, the proposition value for a cruise versus land-based hotels, in my estimation, it's a much better value. You unpack once, the scenery changes. It's a moving hotel, so to speak, and you are delivered to all these various destinations in the course of your entire cruise. It's a much better value, and it's as competitive, if not less expensive, than some of these luxury hotels you're referring to.
8: Well, if you actually spread out the actual cost on a day-by-day basis,
9: sure,
8: it is less expensive.
9: Absolutely.
8: Right?
9: Absolutely.
8: In a luxury hotel, everything's a la carte, right? You're just paying for the room, and then everything is ka-ching, ka-ching, ka-ching, ka-ching, right. And then a few more ka-chings if you just want a bottle of water.
9: Right.
8: On this particular cruise, it truly is all inclusive.
9: It is indeed. And I think more and more people need to be exposed to cruising. You know, only a certain segment of the population has cruise. If more people had a chance to experience the Explorer 3 or 1 or 2 or a luxury vessel like this, I think they would be hooked and would continue to cruise. I mean, the ship is phenomenal.
8: What makes it special for you?
9: You know what I like about Explorer 3 compared to the other two is that it's a larger vessel, and they made it larger, I think, for a number of reasons. Number one, it's LNG. It's more safe for the environment. By having LNG, they needed to have a larger tank, and that larger tank made it the ship had to be larger. But since it's larger, that doesn't mean they increased the number of cabins proportionally. There's a few more cabins, not as many compared to the weight and the length of the ship. So the space is very, very open. There's a lot of space compared to the number of guests on board, a lot of offerings. The food is off the charts, the culinary options. The in-dining menu has changed. There are so many more options now.
8: Yeah, the in-dining menu, let's talk about that.
9: Yeah.
8: And by the way, this is my pet peeve about hotels, too. The in-dining options in a hotel room, room service, I mean, are usually pathetic.
9: Absolutely.
8: You're paying a premium for it.
9: Sure.
8: It never gets there when they tell you it's going to get there. And, you know, it's a little crazy. And then, you know, they have such a limited menu in hotel room service. And I understand why, because otherwise they can't keep the kitchen open all night for everything.
9: Right.
8: But on a cruise ship, everything's open all night because they don't leave, right? They're baking at 3 in the morning. They can get you a piece of bread.
9: I tried room service last night. I wasn't feeling so well, so I stayed in. I ordered in, and in less than 30 minutes, the food was there, piping hot.
8: Hold on to that thought for a second. Bill Panna from Port Hole. We'll be right back.
7: Your flight might be late, but we're right on time. Peter Greenberg Worldwide. We'll be right back.
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0: 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Once again, here's Peter Greenberg.
1: Peter Greenberg back with Bill Panoff from Porthole Cruise and Travel Magazine. Bill, when we last left off, you were talking about you weren't feeling so well, so you ordered room service.
2: I did, and it came in less than 30 minutes, and the offerings were quite impressive compared to what I normally am used to in dining on cruise ships. And Explorer 1 and Explorer 2 are good, but this one is more expansive, and in 30 minutes, I had my food.
1: You know, I remember my first cruise must have been 40 years ago, and this is what was on the menu, all right? I always like to look at the desserts, right? Baked Alaska with flaming sparklers. Does anybody remember that?
2: Yeah.
1: I bet a lot of my listeners do remember that.
2: Yeah, absolutely.
1: And they all come in, all the waiters would come in the dining room holding these candles sparkling, and I thought it was like a fire problem.
2: Yeah, it was. I think that's why they stopped that. Yeah. It was a fire hazard.
1: Yeah. And the other one, ready? Try to restrain yourself. Jell-O.
2: Oh, yeah.
1: Yeah, those
2: Jell-O.
1: Are the days.
2: Absolutely.
1: Today, they have a half a deck devoted to desserts.
2: Yeah, no, the offerings are phenomenal. I was in the kitchen earlier with Franz, who's the culinary director, and he was just showing me how they prepare the food. It's just, well, it's like army in there.
1: They have a steak restaurant here that doesn't just give you, you know, a sirloin. They have like 9 different cuts.
2: Yeah.
1: And they have certain steaks on the menu that are weapons. I mean, it's unbelievable.
2: I was in Marble the night before, and not only are the steaks beautiful, they give you an array of knives to choose from. I felt like I was a warrior or something, you know?
1: Well, in order to eat some of those, we just did a piece on Route 66 on the history of that road. And, and near Amarillo, there's a restaurant there that offers every person driving a challenge. They have a 72-ounce steak. Think about that. And if you can eat all of it in 1 hour, but you also have to have the baked potato, and you have to have the salad and the bread. They kind of stack the odds against you.
2: Sure.
1: But if you can finish it all in an hour, guess what?
2: Free.
1: Yeah.
2: Wow.
1: And
2: let's go.
1: I saw little tiny men and little tiny women come in there and do it.
2: Wow.
1: I mean, of course, they've probably been starving for a week, and we haven't seen them since. But the point is, that's not what this steak restaurant is.
2: No. This is as fine as any restaurant in any major city in terms of, you know, luxury steaks.
1: So let's talk about what the challenges are for the cruise industry, other than, you know, regulations, which they have to deal with, which, of course, we support. But in terms of the population and the economy.
2: Well, I think people still have the feeling of confinement when they go on a cruise ship. They have the feeling that if they go on a ship, they're going to get seasick. They're going to be confined. There's things, you know, that they need to overcome. And the cruise line has done a pretty good job of doing that. But still, people have that feeling. The space on board a cruise ship, they're built today in such a way where there's so much space for guests, so many offerings. You know, it is like a floating city, you know, between the restaurants, the entertainment, the activities. There's so much to do. And I think more and more guests need to be converted. And that's a part of our job, to convert non-cruisers to cruisers.
1: Although you mentioned, you know, the ship being a destination, and I see that, especially with the big mega ships.
2: Yes.
1: I mean, we're talking about the 6,000 and 7,000 passenger ships. You know, you ask somebody who comes off one of those ships, hey, where'd you go on your trip? They only want to talk about what they did on the ship.
2: Yeah.
1: Which sort of is counterintuitive to me, because I want to go someplace, right? But the ship has become the destination. It's also become the profit center.
2: The larger ones, yeah, in particular.
1: It's ka-ching, ka-ching, ka-ching on anything you want to do on that ship. That's not the case here.
2: No. Here they have shore excursions that are designed for the guests to take ashore. They have personal shoppers that will take you ashore. You know, it's a real high-end experience versus the larger ships, where they sometimes plan the itinerary deliberately where there's more sea days so they can keep, obviously, people on board rather than ashore. You know, like you said, it's all about the ka-ching.
1: And not to mention the private islands.
2: Yes,
1: right?
2: Which is also,
1: I mean, if you take a look at Royal Caribbean as an example, they have a private island. What is it, a perfect day at
2: Coco Cay.
1: Mm-hmm. And their profit from that one day of passengers going on that island, which they own, is more than they make on the rest of the ship.
2: Yeah. Oh, yeah.
1: Talk about a captive audience, right?
2: And everyone wants to go ashore. You know, it's a...
1: But look, you're on a cruise ship and you're going ashore on an island where they will rent you a cabana with bar service for like $4,000.
2: Right. And you can use your room key for the charge.
1: How exciting. Not for me.
2: No, not for me.
1: I mean, I like the idea that you're self-contained, you're all-inclusive, you're not going to your wallet to get a Diet Coke, and you're paying for it, of course, but it's the sensibility of it.
2: Yeah.
1: And then you're going to ports that... You're not there with 5 other ships disgorging thousands of passengers at the same time.
2: Right. No, Explorer 3 is for me. If I had to plan a cruise, I would gravitate towards this company, for sure.
1: And, you know, MSC is a relative newcomer to the cruise industry, maybe going back 20 or 25 years in the U.S. market.
2: Yeah, I remember when the Lyrica first came in to the Port of Miami.
1: Well, when the, it's funny. When that ship first came in, I remember the Americans were complaining because nobody spoke English.
2: Right.
1: Right? It was basically European. The food was great. That was always the case.
2: Yeah.
1: But the entertainment was not what they wanted.
2: Yeah.
1: The shore excursions were not what they wanted. Yeah, they had a language difficulty.
2: Right.
1: Right. And then MSC figured it out.
2: Yeah.
1: You know, and they kept the stuff that really worked, right? The design of the ships and the food.
2: Yeah.
1: I mean, if you're Italian and you can't do the food, they throw you out of Italy, you know.
2: I think we were both on the World America, one of their
1: we were.
2: That was quite a vessel.
1: They did a great job.
2: Yeah. Yeah.
1: So bottom line is the shipyards are full. They're coming out with ships of every size and pedigree. And for the moment, I mean, you know, the stock market notwithstanding, and the luxury cruise market is booming.
2: Yeah. The other challenge is overcrowding in the ports, where too many cruise lines are converging at the same time.
1: And that's the key that we have
2: to find. That's something that the cruise lines need to get together when they plan their itineraries, which they don't. But that that is a challenge. It's becoming more of a challenge for the larger vessels.
1: Always checking to see how many ships are going to be in the port when you are. Bill Panoff, the founder and editor of Port Hall Cruise and Travel. Thanks for joining us. That music means we're out of time for this hour. Stick around, everybody. We've got a whole lot more coming as Peter Greenberg Worldwide continues on board the Explorer 3 right after this.
0: That wraps up this hour of Peter Greenberg Worldwide. Have a travel question or problem? Just email us, peter@petergreenberg.com.
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0: even more tension. I'm Paul Stevens, Fox News. Tensions rising again between the U.S. and Iran. Iran warning its Gulf neighbors not to join President Trump's new economic campaign, threatening retaliation if they cooperate with Washington. Meantime, traffic through the Strait of Hormuz has surged as ships increasingly use an Oman-backed corridor. And Pakistan's army chief is set to visit Tehran tomorrow, Monday, for talks with Iranian officials. In Ukraine, meantime, Russia attacks are intensifying. At least 16 people killed in a Russian drone strike on a shopping center in the hometown of President Zelensky. Another Russian attack killed 7 people across Ukraine. Zelensky appealing for more air defense missiles as France pledges to speed up deliveries. The world's top tennis stars arriving in New York for this year's final Grand Slam event. And this year, the U.S. Open comes with a new security measure. The NYPD said to have new authority to take down unauthorized drones floating over that tournament.
1: Qualifying and fan week for the 2026 U.S. Open kicks off Sunday at the USTA Billie Jean King National Tennis Center in Queens. More than 1 million fans are expected to attend the tournament, which runs through Saturday, September 13th. In preparation, the New York Police Department announced a new counterterrorism authority that will independently take down unauthorized drones in the area using specialized electronic tools. This marks the first event in the U.S. where local law enforcement can do this. It's a result of the Federal Safer Skies Act, which Congress passed last year. For more details about the tournament, folks can go to usopen.org. Kristen Goodwin, Fox News.
0: Texas judge denying Carmelo Anthony's request for a new trial. Anthony was convicted of murder in the fatal stabbing of 17-year-old Austin Metcalf at a high school track meet last year. He was sentenced to 35 years in prison. Anthony's legal team plans an appeal. America's listening to Fox News.
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0: The son of a former Atlanta Falcons player and former Real Housewife star now facing criminal charges. Caitlin Pratt with Fox 5 in Atlanta.
7: 15-year-old Croy Bierman Jr., the son of Kim Zolciak and Croy Bierman Sr., is accused of aggravated sodomy and has been charged as an adult. Charges stem from an incident involving an acquaintance at a Lifetime gym on North Point Parkway back in April. Investigators say Bierman forced himself on the victim in a co-ed sauna. Authorities have reportedly obtained video from the location showing both parties at the scene of the alleged crime. Bierman is behind bars in a juvenile facility after his arrest Monday. He's going to be going before a Fulton County judge next month.
0: Georgia law requires the case to start in adult court, but prosecutors say they could decide to move it to juvenile court. Tariff relief is being granted to encourage more beef imports into the U.S.
8: Tariffs on imported beef will be suspended for the next 3 months. President Trump made the announcement Friday on his Truth Social platform. The 90-day suspension, according to the president, is to help lower the cost of beef to American consumers. And as part of an agreement with importers, the beef will be sold at 25% below market price. The order covers 300,000 pounds of imported beef. The president insists it will provide relief to families while still giving the American cattle industry chances to grow herds to eventually produce more domestic beef. Eben Brown, Fox News.
0: A fast-moving wildfire outside Reno, Nevada, burning more than 10,500 acres. The Hawk Fire being driven by strong winds, creating a serious threat to nearby homes and communities. Nevada Governor Joe Lombardo declaring a state of emergency in Washoe County. Reno police are urging residents to check the official evacuation info as firefighters work to protect lives and property.
9: 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From the UAM 1180 newsroom, I'm Anthony Panasowicz. Multiple people are facing charges for a police chase that ended in the 19th Ward. Monroe County Sheriff's deputies say they located a stolen car in Henrietta following 911 calls for suspicious activity. They tried to pull the car over, leading to a chase that ended on Chilai Avenue near Hancock Street. Health officials say the country's worst measles outbreak in more than three decades has spread into western New York. Steuben County announced a second person has tested positive for measles on Friday. Both were unvaccinated people. Cases have already been confirmed in Erie, Allegheny, and Seneca counties across New York. And healthcare union members rallied at Seabreeze on Saturday ahead of the November midterm elections. SEIU 1199 members from Rochester were joined by union members from around the state to register voters at the amusement park and raise awareness of the importance of voting and protecting healthcare funding. Your 13 WM Weather Authority forecast today, mainly cloudy with some showers and some thunderstorms. Breezy, though, 73 for your high. I'm Anthony Panasowicz, News Radio WM 1180. Next news in 30 minutes. Breaking news when it happens. 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
3: 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That is where you ask us wonderful questions that we will read on the air. Not using your real names, so don't worry about that. But you will be helping other people, as well as this is where you request the coveted retirement financial worksheets to help you build your blueprint so you know exactly how you should be investing, right? Because it is all about you. It's the You Show. And again, I appreciate spending every part of our Sunday morning with you to give you all kinds of information along with Tracy here with her lovely tidbits and everything else she adds to the show as well. So we have a lot to talk about today. Interest rates, they are back in the conversation with that 10-year treasury touching over 4.7 this week. That's a big deal. We don't want that sucker to go above 5. We want it to go down. But of course, with the conflict going on with Iran and oil prices bouncing all over the place, that is the big question mark. That is the big question mark. You know, investor optimism is very high right now. It's pretty high. And I want to spend some time this morning talking about something that doesn't get nearly as much attention. Here it is. It's going to sound crazy, but can you actually save too much money in your 401k plan? Again, probably sounds like a ridiculous question. It's coming from a financial advisor. For most of us, in most of your working life, you are always told, save, max out your 401k, get that company match, put it away, don't touch it. And that's generally very good advice. But here's what people sometimes don't realize. There can come a point where the problem isn't how much money you've saved, it's where you saved it. We're going to get into that this morning again, because I think it's a very important conversation for people approaching retirement. First of all, let's talk about what's happening underneath the market right now. I want to go back to interest rates because it matters. One of the biggest stories I've been watching is what's happening in the bond market. You guys all know I'm the bond guy, right? I love to watch what's going on, especially with that 10-year. And our Treasury Secretary has been taking steps aimed at improving liquidity in the Treasury market. And that includes Treasury buybacks. We've heard that. We haven't heard that in a while, but we've heard that. Now, don't let the term Treasury buybacks make your eyes glaze over. Here's the simple version. Long-term interest rates have been under pressure. And when long-term interest rates go up, it doesn't just affect somebody trading Treasury bonds on Wall Street. It eventually works its way into the real economy. You think about it. Mortgages, car loans, borrowing, how the housing market, corporate financing, even stock valuations are in question. So, when the government starts paying very close attention to what's happening on longer-term rates, you should pay attention too. You should pay attention too. And this is something I think investors sometimes miss. Everybody watches the Federal Reserve. Is the Federal Reserve going to cut rates? Are they going to raise rates? What are they doing? How much are they going to cut? But the Fed doesn't just completely control the interest rate environment. The bond market gets a vote. Inflation gets a vote. Government borrowing gets a vote. Foreign investors get a vote. And right now, those longer-term interest rates are incredibly important. That's one of the things we're going to continue watching. I've said that last week as well. But I want people to know that people trying to invest their retirement money based on predicting the next move in interest rates, that's a losing game. Remember, you have to sort out what your investments are for. Your short-term investments can be greatly affected, but your long-term investments should not be affected. That's stuff that it doesn't matter what's happening this second, what's happening this week. It's for the future. you know. And that would definitely be a losing game for you to base your retirement portfolio in the future on what's going on right now with these interest rates, because things can change overnight. The war could ease with Iran. Energy prices could fall, causing inflation to fall, causing interest rates to fall, causing the Fed to cut. And that changes the whole game right there. So why would you even try to predict where that's going? The other thing I want to talk about right now is the American consumer, because the American consumer is changing. Another thing we're watching very closely here at the Money Docs is the American consumer. And I want to make an important distinction here. I'm not saying the consumer has stopped spending. What we're seeing is a consumer who appears to be getting more and more selective of how they are spending. They're looking for bargains. They're shopping around. They're making smaller purchases. They're thinking harder before making some of those big ticket purchases. And think about that in your own life. How many people listening this morning have picked something up at the grocery store recently, looked at the price and said, "You gotta be kidding me. This is crazy." Then you put it back. You buy the store brand. You maybe say, "You know what? I don't need it." And all of a sudden, your thinking starts changing. Same thing when gas prices go up. All of a sudden you say, "Well, I don't want to take the car out just to go to the store. Let me see, what other things can I do when I have the car out that are around there so I could make maybe 4 or 5 trips with one, using the car once instead of going out separately, time to save gas and to make it more efficient." That's what happens. So it doesn't necessarily mean you're broke. It means you're paying attention. And this is me in my whole life. I always look for deals. I always look for bargains. Like I always say, I love the finer things in life. I just don't like to pay retail for them, right? There's a difference. And I think the American consumer right now is on the same kind of track, okay? So here's the thing. Again, it doesn't mean you're broke. It means you're paying attention. Consumers can still have money and simultaneously decide, "I'm not paying that price." We're seeing evidence of that going across retail right now. And that's why I don't think it's simply a story about a weak consumer. I think increasingly it's becoming a story about a more value-conscious consumer. And that's not a bad thing, right? And companies are going to have to adjust, because eventually the consumer says, "Enough." That's capitalism. If people won't pay the price, businesses either have to lower the price or more value or risk of losing that sale. And from an inflation standpoint, it could ultimately be a healthy development. More stuff's on the shelf, the more they got to clear it out. The more they got to clear it out, the more they got to mark it down. The more they mark it down, the lower the cost goes. Thus, the consumer benefits, right? Right. So normally you think, "Chuck, that's good, right? That's great." Yes, up to a point. I want investors to be optimistic, because right now the sentiment for investors are very optimistic. So yes, it's good. And I certainly believe that you should spend your life not being afraid of the stock market. And that's the big problem. With trying to get rich quick and trying to gamble with certain stocks, thinking you're going to double or triple your money, and then you get stung and you say, "Oh, that's it, I'm done with stocks." I'm really talking to the younger generation out there, you know, the younger generation. Don't let that become the issue. I don't want people to be afraid of the stock market. Historically, pessimism hasn't been a very profitable long-term investment strategy. But there's a difference between optimism and complacency. Right? One widely followed investors intelligence survey tracks more than 100 investment newsletters. Historically, when bullish sentiment is around 55% or higher, they consider that a level where investors should start exercising some caution. The latest reading was just under that level, just under around that 55% bullish level. And after being above it the previous week, now listen carefully, okay? You kind of look at that. But that doesn't mean sell your stock. Certainly, I'm not saying that. It doesn't mean the market's going to crash. I'm not saying that either. And it certainly doesn't mean go to cash. You know how I hate timing, right? That's not how we invest. But what it tells me is that expectations are high. And when everyone starts believing nothing can go wrong, that's usually when I want to make sure we're not getting carried away. Remember Murphy's Law. Said this for years. The stock market has the incredible ability to make the largest number of people uncomfortable at exactly the wrong time. Right? Exactly the wrong time. Now, on the show, we tell everybody, it's not an emotional game. You can't invest on emotion. You can't make decisions on emotion. Everything has to deal with logic, timing, and need. Logic, timing, and need. Okay? Remember those things. Logic. Does it make sense for you to own the investment? Right? Timing. How long do I have before I'm going to need the money? Right? Need. Why am I investing this way? What is my need? That is very, very important. That's what we solve with worksheets. We want to make sure the investments line up with your goals and need. Because remember, when everybody is scared, people want to sell. When everybody's making money, people want to buy more. I said it a lot. When things are on sale at the stock market and it sells off, people get nervous and want to sell. Instead of saying, wow, I want to buy. And it's the same thing. When things are way up, people are like, oh, I want to keep buying. Right? I don't want to take any profits. And it's understandable. It's the opposite of what you do when you're shopping, what we just talked about, where you love things marked down and you love things buying things on sale because they're tangible items. You can take them home. You can put them in your cupboard. You can wear them. You can dress with them. Stocks, you can't. It's intangible. So it's very difficult and it can get emotional, right? It can get very emotional. But we get you away from that because guess what, people? Guess what? The human nature, sometimes investing, sometimes require doing the opposite of what your emotions are telling you. And I still love the long-term story. And I want to be clear about something. None of this, whatever's going on now, changes my outlook. I'm still very optimistic about seeing what artificial intelligence, technology, semiconductors, productivity, and innovation is bringing to our country. I believe we are still in the early innings of a major technological transformation. But early innings don't mean straight up, as we see. It does mean volatility as well. But I want everybody to think about the internet. The internet changed the world, but there were plenty of periods along where the internet and technology stocks got crushed. Why? Both things can be true. Technology can change the world, and stocks associated with it can still become overpriced. However, the long-term outlook is what we're really concerned about because we're not concerned about next week, next month, next quarter, next 6 months. We're concerned about where our money's going to go from A to B over a period of years for retirement. If you don't have a period of years, you shouldn't be in those investments. That's where your emergency fund comes in hand. That's where your immediate or intermediate term stuff comes in handy. Your stuff that renews or is going to come due at periods of time when you're going to need it, like a short-term CD or a short-term bond, so that the money's there when you need it, right? You're not going to put that into a growth stock for something you're going to need next year. If you do, don't listen to the show because I don't want to even hear you listen because you're not listening to our advice. Okay, so I just want to let you know that I still believe in where we're going. And I want to circle back from what I started in this show, which is the 401k. Can it get too big? Now, let's get something that I think, this is something, you know, that's kind of fascinating. It's crazy. The Wall Street Journal recently raised a question that probably sounds crazy to many people. Can having a large 401k actually create a tax problem in retirement? And the answer is absolutely yes.

And that silent partner in New York is also Kathy Hochul. Okay? You have two partners in New York, right? Florida has one partner, Uncle Sam. But regardless, you received a tax deduction when the money went in. It grew tax deferred, but eventually the government wants its share. You ever watch Roadrunner? He's got the knife and the fork. Uncle Sam's got the knife and the fork and the plate in front. It wants its cut. Where's my tax money, right? And you've received that deduction, but under the current law, most people have to begin taking those minimum distributions at age 73. And those distributions count as ordinary taxable income. So imagine somebody who doesn't need the money. You've got Social Security, maybe you've got a pension, and you've got great income from investments. Then suddenly the government says, you got to start taking money out of that IRA. And now your taxable income goes up. Now your Medicare premiums may go up. Now you may lose that STAR discount, that supersized enhanced STAR discount, or some of the other things you're getting. And it could be more of a tax, federally taxed bill, and could potentially affect what you pay for all of those different things. It could affect the taxation of income, and it can limit certain deductions. And suddenly this wonderful retirement account you spent decades building is a nightmare. So this is why I preach on the show. I love 401k plans. I love bringing down your income. But if your company offers a Roth option, it does pay to explore that, especially with your financial advisor and your tax advisor, and put part of that money into the Roth. For a couple of reasons, right? Number one, it's going to lower the amount of tax deferral that you have down the road for the benefit when you need to pull the money out. Number two, a Roth option gives you a lot of flexibility because when you retire, what are you going to do? Maybe you want to travel. Maybe you want to buy that house that you were thinking about and that vacation property in another state. Maybe you want to take your whole family on a big vacation. What does that require? It requires money. How much money? Lump sums of money. Where are you going to take it from? Well, if you take it out of your traditional 401k or IRA, you got to pay tax on it. But if you got the Roth account, think about that. You can take those big lumps, take your lumps, but not pay any tax. Take those lumps, but not pay any tax. It gives you another bucket. The other thing is, maybe you want to have an outside brokerage account. Maybe you want to start accumulating some money in some tax-efficient investments as well, because maybe that gives you even more flexibility, too, as to when you want to pay capital gains or allow you to pass money on to your kids with a stepped-up cost basis, right? For when you pass away, your investments step up to the date of death, and your kids can inherit that money and not have to pay any tax on that as well, right? Great options. So we're not poo-pooing those retirement accounts. Anybody that's not contributing, shame on you. You should be, because they are a gift. But what this article was saying and talking about is just everybody that's putting all of their money or most of their money into their retirement account alone and don't have those cash reserves, don't have that intermediate money, doesn't have that Roth tax-free money, right? So you got to think of it as buckets. Every bucket deserves a little bit of water in there, right? And maybe you need the water right away. Maybe you need the water a little bit later. And maybe you need the water to get you through retirement. But you got to have it there. You got to have it there. So we always say this, it's not all how much money you have. It's how much money do you actually get to keep. And that's all about retirement planning. 3 years before RMDs can incredibly be important. There's a window that I think it's overlooked. Let's say you retire at 62. Maybe 65, and your required minimum distributions don't start until 73. Those years in between can potentially be some of the most tax planning best years of your retirement. Your employment income may have stopped, your taxable income may have fallen, and now you may have the opportunity to do some things. We may intentionally withdraw some IRA money. Maybe we'll do some Roth conversions. Maybe we'll realize some capital gains. Maybe we'll delay some certain income. The point isn't about everybody should do the same thing. The point is you want to have a strategy before the IRS starts making some of the decisions for you. And that's where we turn.

0: Retirement planning is very difficult. From simply managing investments, retirement is more than just a number. Again, Barron's recently looked at something Americans have worried about for generations. Do I have enough money to retire? And the obvious and important question, but there's another question that's equally important. Do I know how to turn what I've accumulated into a retirement paycheck? That's the distribution part. Right? That's when you're climbing down the mountain. Okay? Because you have $1 million and maybe terrified to spend it, you can have $3 million and pay far more in taxes than necessary. And you can have somebody with considerably less money who has a well-designed plan and feels completely comfortable. Retirement isn't just about reaching some magical number, it's about understanding. It's about your needs, what your expenses are, what do you need every month, where's the income going to come from, how much risk are you willing to take, how much do you want to minimize taxes, should you take or when should you take Social Security, what happens if, God forbid, your spouse dies, and what happens if you need a long-term care? Because you don't want it, you don't have to have it. Anyway, most importantly, you don't want to run out of money. So, those are the questions that matter. Don't confuse investing with planning. And it brings us back to something I say on this program all the time. Your investment portfolio is not your financial plan, it's part of your plan. The smart stock market is important, interest rates are important, artificial intelligence is important, but none of these things knows when you want to retire. The S&P doesn't know how much money you're going to need every month. NVIDIA doesn't know when you're going to start taking Social Security. The Federal Reserve doesn't know whether your spouse will be financially secure if something happens to you. That's what we have to plan for. That's what the worksheets are for, to build that model, right? It's important to know that. So, what is it time for? That's what a plan is for. That's what a plan is for. And if you got the right plan, the daily noise becomes a lot less frightening. You don't need to predict every move in the market. You don't need to guess what the Fed's going to do next. You don't need to react every time CNBC puts breaking news across the screen. You know what you own. You may not know what you own. You may not know what it is, but you'll know why you own it. What is the purpose of each investment? Because every investment must have a purpose in your portfolio, right? So we have a lot to talk about when we come back. I know that Tracy has her tidbits all lined up for you, and then we have some great email questions that we're going to get right to after this break.
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3: From the OAM 1180 newsroom, I'm Anthony Panasowitz. An investigation into a fatal motorcycle crash in Seneca Falls is underway today. Police say 24-year-old Maxwell Roland from Newark was hit by a pickup truck near County House Road in Bower Road. Roland was ejected and died at the hospital. The driver of the pickup suffered minor injuries but wasn't taken to the hospital. Buffalo Bills star defensive end Ed Oliver is asking for privacy and prayers following the death of his son. The Bills offer their condolences to Oliver, saying they'll continue to support Ed and his family as they grieve the tragic loss. The news was announced ahead of Buffalo's preseason matchup against the Cleveland Browns on Saturday afternoon. And multiple people are facing charges for a police chase that ended in the 19th Ward. Monroe County Sheriff's deputies say they located a stolen car in Henrietta following 911 calls for suspicious activities. They tried to pull the car over, leading to a chase that ended at Chilai Avenue near Hancock Street. Your 13 WAM Weather Authority forecast today, mainly cloudy with some showers and some thunderstorm breezy. Jersey, 73 for your high. I'm Anthony Panasiewicz, News Radio WAM 1180. 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
2: NBC News Radio, I'm Jennifer Kuiper. Canadian Prime Minister Mark Carney says Canada is at war with the U.S. after trade talks collapse with the Trump administration. Jim Forbes has more.
4: U.S. tariffs against a wide range of Canadian goods went into effect early Saturday after negotiators from both sides failed to reach an agreement. Carney gave a speech to Canadians calling the U.S. terms, quote, a bad deal, and claimed, quote, America has changed and that sometimes its signature is written in pencil. Carney said, quote, we are not prepared to compromise Canada's sovereignty, and added, quote, you're at war when you're attacked, and we got attacked.
2: The U.S. and Iran ramp up the hostile messaging ahead of tomorrow's scheduled announcement of new U.S. sanctions on Tehran. And the NAACP is criticizing the Navy after reports surfaced of an aircraft carrier named after a Black war hero, possibly being renamed after President Trump. I'm Jennifer Kuiper, NBC News Radio.
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8: All right, let's have some fun this morning. Let's talk about the funniest ways we've saved money through the generations. Have you ever caught yourself doing something to save money and thought, wow, I've officially become my parents? Maybe you wash out a Ziploc bag because it's still perfectly good. Maybe you have a drawer filled with takeout containers because you just never know when you're going to need 37 plastic containers with mismatched lids. Or maybe you'll drive 15 minutes out of your way to save 10 cents a gallon on gas. If you're approaching retirement or already retired, you have watched the ways Americans save money change dramatically over the years. We've gone from clipping coupons out of Sunday newspapers to downloading apps that tell us where gas is 3 cents cheaper. And today, some of the old money saving habits may seem pretty funny, but there's actually a lot we can learn from them. So let's have some fun and go through the money saving strategies we've seen through the generations. First up, when nothing went to waste. Whether you remember World War II years yourself, or you were raised by parents or grandparents who lived through the Great Depression or the war, chances are some of those money saving habits made their way into your home. Aluminum foil, wash it, flatten it, and put it back in the drawer. Glass jars became drinking glasses. Bread bags were reused. Old shirts. Buttons were removed and they became rags. And somewhere in the kitchen was probably a coffee can filled with something that definitely wasn't coffee. And many retirees today were raised by those parents, which explains why someone could have $200,000 cash in the bank and still refuse to throw away that Cool Whip container. But there is a good lesson behind it. Use what you already have before buying something new. And that's still so relevant advice today. So next up, don't touch the thermostat. And who left the lights on? That brings us to another generation of money-saving classics. Apparently, one light bulb burning in an empty bedroom was going to bankrupt the entire family. And don't even think about touching that thermostat, because if you're cold, put on a sweater. Still cold? Get a blanket. Dad guarded that thermostat like it contained the nuclear launch codes. Then there was the good stuff. The good towels, the good dishes, the good furniture, and everything good was being saved for company. Now that some of us are cleaning out our parents' homes and finding wedding china that was used maybe 6 times in the last 50 years, there's an important retirement lesson to this too. Saving is important, but don't spend your entire retirement being afraid to spend your retirement money. If you've worked and saved for 30 or 40 years, there should be a balance between protecting your money and enjoying it. So use those good dishes, take the trip, have dinner with grandkids. That's all part of retirement planning also. And this brings us to the coupon and cash era. Sunday mornings meant scissors, the newspaper, and coupons stuffed into envelopes and kitchen drawers. People would drive across town because another grocery store had something 20 cents cheaper. Of course, sometimes that burned $3 worth of gas to save $1.50, but it still felt like a huge victory. And before credit cards and digital wallets took over, people actually used cash. And you knew exactly how much grocery money was left because you could see it. When the envelope was empty, you were done. That idea still works beautifully in retirement. You don't necessarily need actual envelopes. You can create separate savings buckets for your property taxes, vacations, home repairs, gifts, or car expenses. But those irregular expenses don't disappear when your paycheck stops. 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You hear, wow, I saved $80. 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That's spending $350 with a coupon. And here's another great example. If I spend another $30, I got free shipping. 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And then there's those sneaky subscriptions, streaming services, apps, cloud storage, XM radio, Amazon, newspapers, pet care plans. The list just keeps growing. So $10 here and there can quickly become $150 a month, which is $1,800 a year. 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Maybe you decide you don't want it after all. Four, plan for irregular expenses. Set aside that money each month for your home repairs, vacations, gifts, car. Make sure that you have that plan. And the last one, five, give yourself permission to enjoy some of your money, because retirement isn't about dying with the largest account balances possible. It's about making your money last while allowing it to support the life that you worked so hard for. And so, yes, grandma washed aluminum foil, dad guarded the thermostat, and you may still have enough plastic bags under your sink to supply the entire neighborhood. But the important piece is to keep the lessons behind those habits more so than the habits themselves. Respect your money. Don't waste it. Know where it's going. And you are allowed to enjoy it, too. So use those good dishes. Take those vacations, spoil those grandkids, and if you've been saving the same piece of aluminum foil since 1987, it is okay. You can throw it away.
0: And I have to laugh at that, because you forgot one thing, and I'm sure Joe could relate to me. In those winters, we use those bags, those old plastic bread bags, to put on our feet to slide into our boots. Don't forget that, right? That's what we did. We used those things. Our parents drilled that into our head. There wasn't anything that did. They call it repurpose now. Back then, they didn't call it repurpose. But It's a wonderful thing, and I loved it. Tidbits, it was a great tidbit. Thank you, Tracy.
1: My childhood has been seen. Oh, my goodness. so many of those things resonate. And yes, Chuck, I did exactly the same things. They call it upcycling now, and it's worth a lot of money on Etsy. Okay, we're going to upcycle that tidbit into a podcast, and you can go to the iHeartRadio app and follow the Money Doctors so that you can listen to past shows, including Tracy's Tidbits, every week, and then you can share them with your friends, or you can get a good laugh out of it like this one. 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
8: 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All right, I'm going to lead right over to you, Chuck, before we jump right in.
0: Before we get into the questions, I have to share a story that I heard this morning from one of my close friends. And we're all there. We've all been there at some point. But as our parents age or our grandparents age, you know, we have to have those patients. And I just wanted to share this because it just resonates with me, you know, with what's going on in our lives, right? Because we have to have patience. We're all going to grow old. We're all going to be there at some point, okay? So here's how the conversation went. He's talking to his parents. He does all of their books, all of their stuff, right? And he says that he has this conversation. He had to call them because apparently they took money out of their account he wasn't aware of and overdrew their checking account. So here's the conversation. Mom, Dad, your account is overdrawn. Do you have any cash in the house? Yes, we have $300. Okay, just deposit $150 into Chase this morning and everything will be all set. Well, we'd like to keep that cash, so can I just take $150 out of the ATM machine and deposit that? Mom, where do you think that money from the ATM machine is going to come from? Our Chase account. Yes, Mom, the Chase account is now overdrawn. I swear, you can't make this up. So I just want to tell everybody, when you have a situation like this, and it will happen, and it'll happen to probably us as well, we have to have patience. I just wanted to share that because I thought it was hysterical.
8: That's a great one. It's conversations I have with my daughter, too. Where do you think that money comes from?
0: All right, money tree in the backyard.
8: That's it. All right. We have a really great question here from Drew. He says, I'm 28 years old.
0: Where is Drew from?
8: Oh, yeah. Drew's from Detroit, Michigan.
0: So it's Drew from Detroit?
8: It is.
0: All right. Drew from Detroit.
8: We love it. He says, I'm 28 years old with a full-time job and looking for guidance on the best way to invest for my future. I'm comfortable investing 15% of my paycheck. I currently contribute 7% to my employer's 401k, which allows me to receive the full employer match. How would you recommend investing the remaining 8%? Are there other investment accounts or strategies I should consider?
0: I love this question, no doubt. And at 28 years old, I only hope that my future son-in-law is thinking the same way that you are. Okay? That is terrific. You know, look, at 28 years old, I only hope that everybody out there that's 28 is listening to Drew from Detroit, because this is fantastic. right? So you're already doing something very important. You're saving 15% of your paycheck, and you're putting enough into your 401k to receive the full company match. Never leave the company match on the table. That's part of your compensation. So you've already checked that box, my friend. And now we're going to talk about the other 8%. So my answer is going to start with two questions. When are you going to need this money? And do you have a solid emergency fund already set up? Before I tell a 28-year-old to put every available dollar into a retirement account, I would want to make sure that you have some cash available for life. Cars break, furnaces break, jobs change. At 28, you may have a house purchase coming up, a wedding, expenses in your future, etc., right? So the first thing we want to make sure is you have that adequate emergency fund. If that's taken care of, and this is really long-term money, we have some great options. So option one, everybody hears me say this all the time. It's a four-letter word. It's called Roth. And if you want to combine it, it's a Roth IRA, right? That would be my first stop. And it would probably be, assuming that you're eligible based on your income, a great thing to fund. In 2026, you can contribute $7,500 into a Roth IRA. You don't get that tax deduction today, but you get something very, very valuable. You get that money to grow tax-free. Tax-free. And remember, you have qualified withdrawals that are also tax-free that can come out of that prior to retirement for some flexibility. Think about that. At 28 years old, you're probably not making as much as you're going to make as you get older and you get more experience. So your income tax level is going to be lower today than it may be as you continue working, right? So why not put some money in to a non-deductible Roth IRA for that future big bucket down the road? We talked about that in the opening, right? So think about how valuable that will be, potentially to get 35 or 40 years of compounding ahead of you. And there's another feature I like about the Roth for somebody your age. The money that you actually contributed, not the investment earnings, can generally be withdrawn later without taxes or penalties. I'm not recommending you raid your Roth IRA, but I want you to know that money growing for retirement is valuable, but knowing that your contributions aren't necessarily locked away until you're 59 and a half gives a younger investor some additional flexibility. And there's another provision for qualified first-time home purchase. Subject to rules, up to $10,000 of your earnings can potentially qualify for tax-free treatment once your IRA has been around for at least 5 years. Right. So if you have an existing a Roth IRA and you add to it, it doesn't start another 5 year cycle. It goes by 5 years from when the Roth was originally opened. If your Roth has been open for 5 years and you're making a first time home purchase, you can take all of your contributions that you've made throughout that period and up to $10,000 of your earnings and use it for that first time home purchase. That is a home run. Option two is put more into your 401k. But I would say find out if your company has a Roth option of your 401k. A lot of people overlook that. If your company has that Roth option, don't put more into the traditional side. Perhaps put some into the Roth side. Again, giving you that big bucket to grow for future tax-free. Remember, down the road, you may need lump sums in retirement. You may want to take the family on vacation. You may want to buy that big home that you're looking at in a different state. But you'll be hand-tied if you have everything in a taxable account where you're going to pull your money out of that money and it's all going to be taxable income, like a traditional IRA or a traditional 401k, where that Roth gives you that big lump that you can take out tax-free, right? So I'd strongly consider looking at those two options. Again, at 28, you may also want to look at something like a brokerage account with after-tax money using some tax-efficient ETFs or something along those lines, so that, yes, it's for long-term, but not retirement. Maybe it fills that intermediate gap. Maybe it's that next home purchase that you're going to make. Maybe not the first one, but maybe the second one or something like that. If you can spend the next 30 to 40 years building a substantial pool of tax-free retirement money, it can be incredibly valuable later in life. Think about retirement. Maybe you'll be 70 years old and decide, again, I want to take that big vacation. I want to buy that second home. You need that $50,000. You need that $100,000 for a major expense. That's where the Roth IRA comes in handy, the Roth 401k comes in handy, and that's, again, your traditional brokerage account, looking at how you're managing that tax, you know, tax efficiently, can also be very valuable. So I do think that you have a lot of options. And, you know, look, here's how I would think about that 15%. Drew, I wouldn't put the entire remaining 50%, the entire remaining 8% into one place. You've got 7% going into the 401k and you're receiving the full company match. That's great. Next, make sure your emergency fund is where it needs to be. And then I would look again at funding the Roth or the Roth 401k or the after-tax brokerage account, whatever fits your needs and goals, right? 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It's time. 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Again, I wholly hope that my future son-in-law thinks the same way that you do.
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8: All right. Linda reached out from Syracuse, New York, says, I'm 61. Should I claim Social Security at 62 or wait until full retirement age or even 70?
0: You know, the first question is, do you need the money? Okay. When do you need the money? Because I always tell people, if you have a legacy concern and you want to pass money on to your children, you can't pass Social Security to your children, but you can certainly pass your retirement investments to your children. So if it comes between needing to subsidize income, your Social Security could fill that gap and you can preserve your retirement assets, right? It all depends on what your needs are and your legacy concerns are. It also means how your health, right? If you're not very healthy, you may want to collect that Social Security because you don't know how long you're going to be around to continue collecting. I always like to do what the break-even test is, because the reason why you wouldn't collect at 62 is to get a bigger check down the road. So you want to ask yourself, what is my break-even time if I delay taking Social Security as if I took it at age 62? So I have an example. Let's say at age 62, you're going to collect $1,400 a month. But if you wait until you're 67, 5 years later, you're going to get $2,000 a month. Right? So at age 62, you're going to lose that 5 years worth of savings, of which your benefit would be $2,000 a month. So now I want to know, if I still start collecting at age 62, how long is it going to take me to break even? Well, at age 62, I'm going to collect $1,400 for 12 months or 5 years, which is going to give me $84,000. So if I got $84,000, how much time will I break even if I wait to collect at 67? Very simple math. I take $84,000, I divide it by that number of months, and I come to it's going to take 11.7 years for me to break even. So if I wait till 67, my break even point is 79. So question is, do you want your money now or do you want to wait to break even at 79 where then everything else is gravy? I can't answer that because I don't know your financial picture. But at least you have an idea of when your break even is. So if you collect at 62 versus waiting till 67, right? It's 11.2 years, 7 years before you would break even if you waited to collect at age 67. Okay? I can't answer the question for you, but you can certainly do the math and realize what works for you and where you're going to go. So you want to look at what your family's done as far as how long your parents have lived. That's where insurance companies ask you, do you have any living relatives? How often, how long have they lived? How healthy are they? All those questions. Same thing with Social Security. If your family lives into the 90s, you may want to wait. If you need the money now, you don't want to wait. All good questions. Anyway, we'll be back next week. Thank you for listening. Have a great Sunday.
9: 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All performance referenced is historical and is no guarantee of future results. 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The purchase of certain securities may be required to affect some of the strategies. Investing involves risks, including possible loss of principal.
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0: Canada. I'm Pam Huso, Fox News. President Trump is reacting to Canada's plan to impose reciprocal tariffs on the U.S. The trade war escalated this weekend after talks collapsed and the U.S. announced 50% tariffs on $20 billion of Canadian goods.
1: The products affected range from wine to hockey sticks to cement. The president has accused Canada of unfair trading practices for some U.S. products like cars, alcohol, and cheese, limiting American access to these markets. President Trump saying on Truth Social, Canada wants the benefits of being a state without being one. They've also charged our great farmers for many years massive amounts of tariffs. No more. But Canadian Prime Minister Mark Carney says the U.S. had asked for too much and offered too little. He says the U.S. had proposed measures restricting Canada's ability to have trade deals with other countries, which he says was unacceptable.
0: Fox's Madeline Rivera. More economic pain is heading Iran's way. Treasury Secretary Scott Bessent is expected to announce new sanctions tomorrow. This amid continued tensions over the Strait of Hormuz.
2: Iran's leaders are issuing new statements hinting at what they claim will be a new post-war order in the Gulf, which could leave the U.S. sidelined. Iran's parliamentary speaker, Mohammad Ghalibaf, writing on X, quote, "We've received numerous messages from neighboring countries about shaping new security arrangements and economic cooperation in the region. The United States put the security of every single one of its allies at such risk through bullying and pure disregard for their interests for the sake of Israel." But the president, Masoud Pezeshkian, for instance, said that it might be time to, quote, end the war.
0: Fox's Jonathan Hunt. 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
4: From the UAM 1180 newsroom, I'm Anthony Panasowicz. Multiple people are facing charges for a police chase that ended in the 19th Ward. Monroe County Sheriff's deputies say they located a stolen car in Henrietta following 911 calls for suspicious activity. They tried to pull the car over, leading to a chase that ended on Chilai Avenue near Hancock Street. Health officials say the country's worst measles outbreak in more than three decades has spread into western New York. Steuben County announced a second person has tested positive for measles on Friday. Both were unvaccinated people. Cases have already been confirmed in Erie, Allegheny, and Seneca counties across New York. And healthcare union members rallied at Seabreeze on Saturday ahead of the November midterm elections. SEIU 1199 members from Rochester were joined by union members from around the state to register voters at the amusement park and raise awareness of the importance of voting and protecting healthcare funding. Your 13-way Weather Authority forecast today, mainly cloudy with some showers and some thunderstorms. Breezy, though, 73 for your high. I'm Anthony Panasowicz, News Radio WAM 1180. Next news in 30 minutes. 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
9: Well, good morning, everybody. Jim Salmon here, along with the great John Welch, and we're here to take your calls and talk home repair, marriage counseling, mayhem, things blowing up. And the fact that you can't afford your electric bills. And pushing the buttons for us today, the great Matthew T. Wilson, who we, from now on, we're going to refer to him as W. That's great. And Mr. W. Welch. Mr. Welch.
10: Yes. How do I sound?
9: Now, about 1 minute before we were going to go on the air live here in our personal responsibility, was a note, apparently, from Mr. Welch to Mr. Wilson, expert producer, Home Repair Clinic, that there appeared to be some technical difficulties. And what might those be?
10: I have a world of technical difficulties here at the shed. So okay. I have officially logged into my iPad.
9: This is how we put our life out to the folks.
10: Yes.
9: Preparation, integrity, planning, responsibility, adulthood, all that kind of stuff comes into right. play. Am I wrong?
10: You're 100% right. Now, how do I sound? Do I sound normal?
9: Nothing yeah. about you is normal. And I think Wilson would agree with that at this particular juncture. Although he usually defends you because you're, a reason.
10: Because he's honest is why he defends me.
9: Well, he is honest, but that's we'll table that for
10: discussion. Right. Because I'm right. He's honest. So, that's why he defends me.
9: Is there any chance of normality here?
10: Yeah. If this is normal, I'm normal.
9: No, this is not normal. But so you know what I'm saying. Any chance of normal broadcasting?
10: No. Zero. No.
9: Okay. Okay. So the scenarios are: you're at the shed, where life is worth living. It's great, right? It's a good place. Nice. Whatever. So let me guess: you forgot your broadcast equipment.
10: I would. Yeah, that's right. I did. And I didn't realize it till right now because I brought my broadcasting backpack. I didn't realize I unloaded it. Or I should say didn't load it. Yeah, that's what happened. Yep.
9: So let's bring in expert producer W.
10: Now be careful, Matt. Be careful.
9: Matt,
10: you're in my will and you're in Jim's will. Determine which will you like better.
9: I already know the answer to that one. So from a disciplinary aspect, Matt, any suggestions on how we should proceed here?
11: I say he's still here, and so we're going to be all right. The ship is going to still sail.
9: Darn it. Only a guy that runs a radio station would say that. That's Wilson. All right.
10: Thank you, Matt.
9: I'll deal with you in a fierce way later, but whatever. The thing is, people ask me, what's Welch really like? And I go, well, listen to it. It's no different than the mayhem he creates for this radio program. Now, if you remember the cartoons of the old days where, somebody got hit in the head or, an anvil got dropped on them or whatever, and then there was a picture of their head with the sine wave going up and down and stuff bouncing off. That's you.
10: The birds.
9: Yeah. That's your head. That's how I describe you to people. It's like Ricochet Rabbit. It's boing, boing, boing, boing. And there's the fact that you couldn't take the time to say, okay, do I have my broadcast equipment? It just doesn't exist.
10: Right.
9: All right. Well,
10: you're right. Yeah, but I did bring my broadcasting backpack.
9: Oh, okay. Well, that's good. It has a couple of wires in it and
10: my iPad. I hit my iPad. Yeah. So, yeah, that's pretty good. So I mean, I don't know how I did that, Jim. I got to be honest with you. And then I almost set up last night, but I'm like, I'm alone. So I'm going to change my location where I'm going to sit today. And I'm like, I don't know where I'll sit. I'll think about that. Huh? And then so I didn't set up last night because I was just going to get up this morning, set up and not think about it till this morning where I wanted to sit, as the sun came up or whatever. What I mean? So that's why I didn't set up.
9: All right.
10: So,
9: we do the best we can, I guess. Now that I've, spent the last, 10 minutes of broadcast time chastising you, but whatever. Right. I want to talk a little bit first this morning about data centers. And I dove into this a little bit because you hear data centers coming up all over the place. We have one, they call it the Stamp or something that's just out west of us. And there's controversy on everything because they use a ton of electricity and they use a ton of water and whatever. And according to all of the, things I can boil down on this, is that Americans are going, and especially our area, we're going to feel artificial intelligence boom, which means a rise in our electric bills. The pressure on monthly bills, you know, is going to grow even beyond what it is now. And, you know, they're saying that increases in generating electricity could be 20 to 30% more expensive in the near future than they are now. And a lot of people have no idea what a data center is. So basically, at its core, it's pretty straightforward, although it's complex too. But data centers need an enormous amount of electricity to run the computers behind AI. And they need an amazing amount of water to cool all of that stuff. As more data centers get connected up, utilities are going to need extra power plants and transmission lines and substations and all that other infrastructure stuff. And all they've done over the last 20 years is eliminate power plants. It's ridiculous.
10: Right.
9: Building nuclear power plants is a big key to this. And, of course, you know, I mean, I don't know, 40 years ago when the last ones were built, they were $2 or $3 billion. Now they're 10 times that. And it's absolutely nuts. And then, of course, the war on coal, all of that, eliminated all these coal-fired plants, which we have one of them up here on the lake near Somerset that was a coal-fired plant, or maybe it was natural gas. I forget. But
10: I think there was one up in Oswego that was coal-fired that is now natural gas, I think.
9: Well, they closed this. They closed this one up here and turned it in. Now it's a data center.
10: Right.
9: So anyway, I think every American should kind of read up on this, study it a little bit, and figure out how they want to vote on this stuff, because it's tied into politics. So
10: what we need is it's obvious we need nuclear plants. Need them.
9: Yep.
10: Period. And they make money on power, regardless if it's, if it's supposed to be not for profit or, profit low or whatever. They make money on them. So build the power plants, because my power bill, I sent you a copy of it yesterday. I think my power bill was $543 last month.
9: Yeah, it's crazy.
10: I mean, it's just craziness. And it was within a couple of bucks of that the month before.
9: Yeah. So all I'm asking everybody to do is read up on it a little bit. You know, don't treat it as some kind of, what's AI or, what's data center or whatever. You hear about it all the time and you never look at it. Just take a few minutes and Google it up and read about it, and just so you can make an informed decision when you get in that ballot box in November. So
10: Trump's idea is AI facilities generate their own power, build their own power plants.
9: Perfect, right?
10: Perfect.
9: Yeah, that's perfect. But you know what will happen there. The tree huggers, everybody will come out of the woodwork preventing that, right? But anyway, let's get Ken in here. He has a moss on the roof issue for the home repair clinic. Good morning, Ken.
12: Good morning. I have a garage roof that has a lot of moss growing on it. And I know in the past you guys have recommended a product, and I can't remember what that is.
9: Well, I was in one of the big boxes yesterday, and the brand that they had in that store was called Wet and Forget. You can buy it in a spray bottle. You can buy it in a concentrated that hooks to a garden hose. You can buy it just concentrated and mix it yourself with a pump sprayer. And all you do is spray it on. You don't, I don't know how old this roof is, but you don't want to scrub it off. You want to take the spray and forget or wet and forget. There's a bunch of different brands out there, and just hit it as hard as you can. Wait 2 weeks, then do it again. How old is this roof?
12: It's probably about 15 years old.
9: Yeah, okay.
10: No, that's not bad. How thick is the moss and stuff?
12: It's pretty thick. It's a good inch or so, maybe a little thicker than
10: that. Whoa.
9: Yeah, that's tough. What happens with the moss, Ken, is it grows around the roof aggregate. And it tightens up around it. So if you pull that off, you pull the stones with you. And then the sun gets in there and just dries out the rest of the shingle. And then, that's just hit it with some spray and forget or wet and forget and see how you make out with that. We're out of time. We'll take a quick break. Be right back with more of your home repair clinic.

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7: Really? 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
15: Believe it or not, it was you know, just so you know, it was after I started working with you in 2007.
7: You know, I was talking, we were talking about Van Bortle Ford there for a minute, and I get in the mail and emails at least once every 2 weeks a thing from an extended warranty company.
15: Okay.
7: You know, and you see TV commercials out about all that stuff, and they have the wrapper on there touting it and whatever. And, you know, that I just want to describe what it's like having an official Van Bortle Ford extended warranty, a regular Ford extended warranty, which is very reasonable in the scheme of things. And there's several levers, layers of it that you can pick from. So it makes it affordable. There's no question about that. But when you take your car into like Van Bortle for service or whatever, it's right there. The whole, it's all right there in the computer, your vehicle, its warranties, and there's no fishing around or having to go over here and then get permission for this or whatever. And it's I mean, it's just ridiculous to participate in any of those other extended warranties, in my humble opinion.
15: Right, right. Yeah, because then it's all connected, right? It's all connected. There's no guesswork. There's no, well, let me call the warranty company and see if they're going to cover this.
7: Right, exactly. Right. And they're routinely, I don't know what the right word is, they will tell you what the amount should be. So if your dealer, if you know, wherever you're taking it, if your fix-it guy says it's going to be $2,500 and the warranty company says it's only $2,000, you know, what are you going to do there, right, for a particular repair? But when you go to Van Bortle Ford and you have extended warranty, it's all right there. I mean, it's either covered or it's not, right?
15: Yeah, right. And so did you obviously bought an extended warranty through Van Bortle Ford?
7: Yes, absolutely.

0: Got a new one?
1: Yeah, I priced up a new one.
0: Of course you did. All right, you asked for it, the most popular segment of this radio program over the last few years. Ladies and gentlemen, John Welch and What Doesn't Belong and Why. What Doesn't Belong and Why, featuring Welch, who is 30 for 73 on the year. What Doesn't Belong and Why? You ready? This has to do with which one is worse. Okay?
1: Which one is worse? Okay.
0: Which one is worse? What Doesn't Belong and Why? Turophobia, nomophobia, or papaphobia? What doesn't belong and why?
1: Well, phobias are all bad, but I don't know what any of those is. My guess is turophobia is a phobia of turtles.
0: Turophobia, nomophobia, or papaphobia?
1: I would say, all right, so turophobia is, I'm guessing, phobia of turtles. Nomophobia is a phobia of nothing because you've no longer got any phobia, nomophobia. And what's the third one?
0: Papaphobia.
1: Papaphobia would be I'm afraid of my father who's going to whip my butt. So I'm going to say the worst is papaphobia. I'm a loser, baby,
0: so why don't you kill me? All right. I can't believe you didn't get this one. This was
1: How would I ever get that?
0: This is a no-brainer. Papaphobia is an excessive, irrational fear of the Pope, the papacy, or the Roman Catholic authority figures.
1: Okay.
0: Now, there's a, you know, I mean, not everybody's Catholic, so that doesn't apply. Turophobia is a specific phobia characterized by an intense and irrational fear of cheese. Strong anxiety or panic at the sight, smell, taste, or even the thought of cheese. And nomophobia, which is the correct answer, no mobile phone. It's a person experiencing fear or anxiety about not having mobile phone connectivity, and it can lead to agitation, changes in breathing, and other symptoms.
1: That was so dumb. Even Wilson's shaking his head in disbelief. He can't believe that you brought that to the table. It's nomophobia. I thought my explanation was great. You no longer had a phobia.
0: Nomophobia is the fear of not having your cell phone.
1: Yeah.
0: And now you know how you get when you can't find your phone.
1: Jim,
0: you come off the spool.
1: Jim, no one believes you about that. I don't even notice, like I could show up, you know, get to the end of a road trip in Florida and be like, oh, I forgot my phone. I, you know, and not even realize I didn't have it the whole trip and be like, oh, well, I guess I can't deal with anything. And I'm like, I showed up here today. I'm like, oh, I don't have my computer. Oh, whatever. You know, so I do not have phobia of missing my phone.
0: All right.
1: You do. You have a nomophobia.
0: We're out of time, thank goodness. Our 0.5 in the can here this morning. We'll take a quick break and come back. We're going to cover some electrical issues, dishwashers, and electrical panels that you do not want to find in your house. Take a break for the news. 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Jim Salmon along with the great John Welch. Inside his eye pan, just like Tron, you sound like you're 100 miles away, but you're still there, and I appreciate that. We'll be right back with more of your Home Repair Clinic.
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0: From the WAM 1180 newsroom, I'm Anthony Panasiewicz. An investigation into a fatal motorcycle crash in Seneca Falls is underway. Police say 24-year-old Maxwell Rowland from Newark was hit by a pickup truck near County House Road in Bower Road. Rowland was ejected and died at the hospital. The driver of the pickup suffered minor injuries but wasn't taken to the hospital. The only emergency vet in the Rochester area is unable to take new pets as they struggle with staffing issues. Rochester Emergency Veterinary Services in East Rochester announced they couldn't take any more families heading into the weekend, with it later revealed they were overwhelmed even as they've hired more staff. And a man is hospitalized for injuries suffered in a fight along St. Paul Street on Friday night. Police were called just before 8 o'clock for a report of an unresponsive man laying in the roadway. Investigators later learned he was involved in a fight where he was knocked unconscious. RPD say he's in stable condition at Strong Hospital. Your 13 WAM Weather Authority forecast today, mainly cloudy with showers. Some thunder, though. 73 for your high. I'm Anthony Panasiewicz. 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
1: News, I'm Paul Stevens. Tensions over the Strait of Hormuz continue as President Trump declares more intense economic sanctions on Iran. However,
2: Iran's parliamentary speaker Mohammed Ghalibaf writing on X, quote, "We've received numerous messages from neighboring countries about shaping new security arrangements and economic cooperation in the region. The United States put the security of every single one of its allies at such risk."
1: Fox's Jonathan Hunt in Tel Aviv, Israel. Tropical storm Moke threatening Hawaii with heavy rain and strong winds.
3: While it's not expected to make a direct hit, the storm could still bring heavy rain and strong winds overnight. Hawaii is still reeling after Hurricane Lala brushed by last week, causing at least $40 million in damages.
1: And that's Fox's Jackie Ibanez. 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
9: 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Welcome back to the Home Repair Clinic. I want to talk to you about a couple of electrical items. First of all, you may not know this, but if you're changing out a dishwasher, the electrical code requires the outlet for the dishwasher or the hard connection to be an AFCI, which is an arc fault circuit interrupter. And if it's within 6 feet of the kitchen sink, which most of them are, it also has to be GFCI protected, ground fault circuit interrupter protected. And to be on the safe side, it's best to have an electrician install an AFCI or a ground fault wherever you put it. Alternatively, you can install these types of breakers in the panel to control the whole dishwasher circuit. And you know, it's important. Mine is not GFI protected or arc fault protected.
17: Nor is mine.
9: Most houses I'm in are not. I mean, I'm not a code compliance guy, but that's, it's what the code calls for. And that's not, 10 years ago, it wasn't like that. But
17: how much does a GFCI / arc fault breaker cost?
9: $125. And an arc fault breaker is about $85, I think. They're expensive. So you wonder why prior to all these rules, and well, I'll just say prior to 2020, electrical service upgrades were between $1,800 and $2,500. Okay.
17: Yeah.
9: Now they're $4,000 or $5,000. And part of it is because of the requirement for arc fault breakers. I mean, if you have a whole panel, you have 30 circuits, that's another $3,000 almost.
17: Another part of it is there are fewer electricians today than there were 10 years ago.
9: Yeah, that's, you do have a point.
17: Yeah.
9: Now, if you have a garbage disposal and a dishwasher, the disposal could be connected with a cord and plugged into the same receptacle or hard wiring as the dishwasher, but you need a 20-amp circuit to handle that kind of draw from both of those appliances. So,
17: how many amps does a garbage disposal draw? That's got to draw eight amps,
9: well,
17: anyway, right?
9: Alone, though, I think you can do that on a 15-amp circuit if it's just that on
17: right.
9: a circuit. And,
17: right.
9: and we have a list of things, and that's on it, that we were going to try to get to today if we could. But the panels, this week I ran into another Federal Pacific Stablock load center.
17: Right.
9: And these things are horrible. The main job of a panel in your house is, let's call it overcurrent protection, interrupting the flow of electricity when more current is detected than the circuit's rated for or capable of handling. Now, with the Federal Pacific Stablock panels, breakers don't trip. And it leads to a dangerous amount of heat. And heat is the number one culprit that could cause a risk of fire and safety.
17: Sure.
9: And then I find the Stablock panel covers missing screws and whatever. That makes it doubly important. A panel cover is there to contain heat and to keep your hands out, of course. These panels are directly responsible for many, many house fires and millions of dollars in property damage and some loss of life. So
17: per breaker / panel box, like when we do things like murder rates per capita, when we do fires per capita, let's call it per capita or whatever, for they probably per electric appliance / breaker / box have caused more fires per unit than anything else.
9: I would say that's probably true.
17: Right.
9: Yeah. Now, unfortunately, the Federal Pacific Stablock Load Center isn't the only panel that we're looking for as home inspectors. We're looking for Zinsco's. We don't want those. GTE Sylvania. We don't want those. Challenger. We don't want those. Bulldog panels. And we definitely don't want those. All of those panels are widely considered to be safety hazards and should be replaced immediately. Now, what happens on some of the older panels, the split bus panels, they don't have one main breaker to shut off that shuts the panel off. And, you know, I mean, when I do a home inspection, if I go in there and there's a modern panel, but it's not modern enough to have one shut off, I operate and most of us as home inspectors operate on the 5-throw rule. We don't want to throw more than 5 switches to get everything off. And, you know, if you have 4 or 5 switches, it's time for an upgrade because you can't shut everything off. You know, what happens on the Zinsco and GTE Sylvania panels is that many of the breakers melt or weld themselves to the bus bar inside. Now, that's a bad day there.
17: It's terrible, yeah. I've seen breakers before. They're terrible.
9: And if you have any of these panels, Federal Pacific, all the ones we talked about, Zinsco, Sylvania, Challenger, Bulldog, then call an electrician today and replace it immediately. And you should treat it as an active safety issue. So, you know, we're not trying to be reactionaries, are we? Or what are we trying to do here?
17: Be proactive.
9: Yeah. Yeah.
17: We're not trying to scare the people to death. You don't have to call today. It's a Sunday. The panel box has been in there 60 years. You can call tomorrow.
9: All right.
17: Okay.
9: Yeah.
17: But you know, not trying to fear monger people here, but but it's they are realities.
9: Yeah. So our buddy Carl weighed in again yesterday. You know Carl, right?
17: Oh, I know Carl.
9: I like this first part. Jim, you are a smart guy.
17: No way.
9: Yeah.
17: No, you made that up.
9: No, I'm looking at you. You are a smart guy, your wife, your family, your business. I stunk too in English class, looking out the window, drooling, way more interesting.
17: So now he's going to say, but.
9: Yeah. And neither of you, he says, no, neither of you need a new wife. Behind most successful men is a good woman. And it could be the other way around too. It could be, you know, most successful women have a great husband, you know?
17: Yeah. Or it could be the other way around, that your wife needs a new husband.
9: Such an idiot. But he goes, just once, he says, I wish you could read all of my email. No, Carl, I can't, because you're writing you wrote me War and Peace here today. And then he got into the, he loves the Amish folks. And he shops, you know, he buys his produce at the local Amish place and whatever, and he hires them to do work around the house and whatever. And he goes, but John is right. They do not play by our rules, like workman's comp and health insurance and perk for workers. And they have many kids that work on the job sites for free. And they're, you know, they're hard for folks like John, who does everything by the book, to compete with. So, and you know, I do agree with that, but I also know these big companies that hire the Amish folks, you know, they're not flexible on all of those rules and regulations. So if I was a betting person, I'll bet some of these companies are floating this insurance bond on having those folks do this.
17: Now, yesterday you shook your head on that when I was going to talk about it. Now
9: I know. Well, we're out of time. So we have to take a quick break. We'll be right back. We'll talk to Chris about his deck. We'll be right back.
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32: You will know that I am gone. You can hear the whistle blow. 100 miles.
9: Good morning, everybody. Welcome back to the Home Repair Clinic. I don't know quite how to approach this, but maybe I won't even do that. You know the Colorado River and this discussion you and I have had about about taking water from Lake Ontario.
17: The St. Lawrence Seaway is what we're talking about. Correct. Yes. Yeah.
9: Well, first of all, that's ridiculous. We're never doing that. The federal authorities on Friday announced a significant water restriction over the next 2 years for three western states that rely heavily on the endangered Colorado River. Under the Bureau of Reclamation Strategy, California, Nevada, and Arizona will jointly cut water consumption by 1.2 million acre feet.
17: Well, that seems, how do they set up a 2 year restriction? Like, how, you know, what if all of a sudden they get Hurricane Agnes fills that whole thing up for, you know what I mean?
9: Yeah. Well, then they can change it. Well, 1.25 million acre feet is around 1.54 billion cubic meters per year over that period. With a potential of steeper cutbacks depending on environmental conditions. Arizona faces the most substantial reductions, whereas upstream states, especially Colorado, Utah, Wyoming, and New Mexico, will not be subjected to any cutbacks at this time. Now, the drought has been going on for 26 years.
17: Right.
9: Now, the weather folks that I talked to said that that's what happens. It's what happens. And then all of a sudden, it'll be over and it'll rain for 25 years and the whole thing will fill back up again. And then you know, it's a cycle. And all the, I don't know what you call them, environmental folks, that's a nice term, I do believe, but they will come out of the woodwork and say, oh my gosh, we did this and we did that and whatever. We didn't do this. Well, maybe we did it based on the amount of water we use out of that river. So can you control that amount of water that's taken out of that river to help improve the situation without any rain? I don't know.
17: Well, sure. We could have not built dams and not used the water, but God gave us rivers to drink from.
9: All right. But you want to take it from Lake Ontario and pipe it out west. We're not doing that.
17: I understand that, that I understand the way you feel, and I understand the way I feel. And I see us as the United States, and I think that once it's, you know, the water in the St. Lawrence is north of Montreal and gone to the ocean, before it becomes salt water, gets the saline, they can, you know, put 50-foot pipes in it for all I care and start drawing it. I mean, what would why would it matter at that point? It's you. The Great Lakes Basin has used it, and it is now gone. Right. So it's
9: right.
17: Essentially, in as we see it, it's essentially in the ocean. It's gone. So
9: okay.
17: It's just not salty yet, right? But it's there. It's at sea level on its way. What would the problem be with taking it from there?
9: Well, you'd be lowering the water level in the ocean.
17: That's the dumbest thing I've ever heard.
9: I don't know the answer to that part, but
17: do you know every drop of water that is consumed or drawn up ends up back in the ocean?
9: Well, back up a minute. Okay, let's just, for the sake of argument, before this hour's over with and we retool this whole radio program, let's just say, for the sake of argument, we're going to do that, all right? Or
17: yeah.
9: We're going to attempt to do that. When they built the Hoover Dam, okay,
17: right.
9: 29 people died, right?
17: Right.
9: And it's a misnomer, so they say some people are in the concrete. They aren't. It's
17: right.
9: Not like that. But 29 people died building that dam. And it was mostly falls and, you know, accidents.
17: Some heart attacks. Some people got old.
9: Right. We couldn't build that dam in a million years under the current political climate here in this country.
17: So the
9: idea of getting a pipe that runs all the way from the St. Lawrence all the way out west is astronomically unfeasible.
17: It's not, because we still build pipelines every day. We're not talking about dams. They are building pipelines daily. So we could build a pipeline. We could build. I don't know how many pipes and how big the pipes would need to be of any benefit. How many millions of cubic feet, however you measured water, can you pump through a pipeline? I have no idea.
9: I have no idea either. Well,
17: and it's not going to be
9: Able to do that anyway.
17: And it's not going to be gravity fed.
9: I kind of forgot about Chris and his deck question. Is he still there, Matt? All right, Chris, you're going to be next back after the news. I apologize. I forgot you were there. And I was so distracted by Mr. Welch's broadcast and the ceiling fan over its head that I couldn't concentrate. I just hope that thing comes off of that. You installed it, right?
17: I did, and it's beautiful.
9: I just was hoping that it would fall right off the electrical box straight
17: down. It won't even make a squeak. It's so balanced perfectly.
9: All right, we'll take a quick break and be right back with more of your Home Repair Clinic. The phone number is 222-1180, 1-800-295-1180, anywhere in the country. And I promise, Chris, we'll take your call the minute we come back right after the news here on News Radio Wham 1180.
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26: The
5: Attacks continue. I'm Paul Stevens, Fox News. In Ukraine, Russian attacks are intensifying. At least 16 people killed in a Russian drone hit on a shopping center in the hometown of President Volodymyr Zelensky of Ukraine. Another Russian attack killing seven people across Ukraine. Zelensky again appealing for more air defense missiles as France pledges to step up deliveries there. Ship traffic through the Strait of Hormuz reportedly up 400%. In the past 2 weeks, this as tensions continue between the U.S. and Iran.
6: This comes as the United States Navy is overseeing other vessels in the Persian Gulf that have millions of barrels of crude oil on board through a safer passage to the south of the strait. There is an ongoing U.S. naval blockade, and fresh sanctions are expected for Iran next week. Iran's parliament speaker and top negotiator, Mohammad Khalibaf, posted to X over the weekend saying, "We've received numerous messages from neighboring countries about shaping new security arrangements and economic cooperation in the region. The United States put the security of every single one of its allies at such risk through bullying and pure disregard for their interests for the sake of Israel."
5: Fox's Trey Yingston, Tel Aviv. Their report coming as Iranian state media claims Iran is giving permission for some Iraqi oil tankers to run through the Strait of Hormuz. Ship traffic still massively down, though, compared to before the U.S. launched its attacks on Iran. In California, firefighters battling several active wildfires. The biggest is the Bug Fire in Lassen and Sierra counties, now at more than 93,000 acres, 94% contained. However, in Monterey County, the Timber Fire burning about 8,600 acres and is 25% contained. First ever IndyCar race through D.C. coming up today. It's the Freedom 250 Grand Prix coming up at 1 p.m. Eastern with coverage on Fox. 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
8: From the WAM 1180 newsroom, I'm Anthony Panasowicz. An investigation into a fatal motorcycle crash in Seneca Falls is underway today. Police say 24-year-old Maxwell Roland from Newark was hit by a pickup truck near County House Road in Bower Road. Roland was ejected and died at the hospital. The driver of the pickup suffered minor injuries but wasn't taken to the hospital. Buffalo Bills star defensive end Ed Oliver is asking for privacy and prayers following the death of his son. The Bills offer their condolences to Oliver, saying they'll continue to support Ed and his family as they grieve the tragic loss. The news was announced ahead of Buffalo's preseason matchup against the Cleveland Browns on Saturday afternoon. And multiple people are facing charges for a police chase that ended in the 19th Ward. Monroe County Sheriff's deputies say they located a stolen car in Henrietta following 911 calls for suspicious activities. They tried to pull the car over, leading to a chase that ended at Chilai Avenue near Hancock Street. Your 13 WAM Weather Authority forecast today, mainly cloudy with some showers and some thunderstorm breeze. 73 for your high. I'm Anthony Panasowicz, News Radio WAM 1180. 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
9: Morning, everybody. Welcome back. Hour number two of on this wet and rainy Sunday morning here at the Salmon Ranch Broadcast Studio. I don't know what it's like at your house. It was nice earlier, but I don't know. Whatever. We're here for you, 222-1180, like he told you, if you'd like to squeeze in. Plenty of open lines. Let's go to the phones. As promised, get Chris in here. He has some deck questions for the Home Repair Clinic. Good morning, Chris.
14: Good morning, gentlemen. My son had a concrete deck installed during one of the hottest days in July. A little over 300 square feet of stamped concrete.
9: Okay.
14: within two to three weeks, it looks like it's fracturing and chipping around a lot of the edges.
0: Okay.
14: Called the contractor back. He said, well, there's no warranty on that. Called another contractor in to take a look at it. He said probably the hottest day that they installed it, that dried way too quickly, and that's causing the problems.
0: That's certainly possible.
14: Yeah, my question is this. You know, it's a colored stamped concrete. It looks beautiful, but, you know, everybody knows what it's going to look like in another year or two. How about a coating on top of that, that polyaspartic? Would that help, a clear coating of that? Would it seal it, or am I just looking for the problems?
0: That's actually a good question. I think if done properly, that may be a way out of a patio that maybe has cracked and is older and worn, but this is new. This is brand new. I mean, I don't know why we would, I mean, unless that's the only option. And I don't want you to name the name of the company, but have you visited or have they visited with the people that installed it and got their opinion on it already or no?
14: You know, Jim, they installed the front walkway stamped 2 years ago and did a wonderful job.
0: Right.
14: He had a new four-season room put in, and then, of course, made larger the decking area, and the job is just not up to par. Problems through the way, the colors didn't match. They said, well, they did the best they could. The delivery company that sold it said that the color, it's not the color that they mix. They ordered the wrong color match. So it's just been a problem right from the start.
0: Yeah, it sounds like it.
14: Yeah, and it's just, you know, it's not a good situation. I mean, there's only a couple of choices, I think. It's either court or rip it all out or find another way to preserve it. I don't know. I'm looking for some ideas.
0: Well, first of all, putting a coating on top of it is never... Nobody's ever going to guarantee their work over the top of that, period. I mean, nobody wants to put their product on top of somebody else's failure. However, could you get somebody to do that? Sure, you probably could, but they're never going to, they're going to say to you, don't call us back because, you know, we'll do the best we can and then go from there. But, you always can litigate. I mean, you can always try that. But, you know, and I'm, part of what I do as a company is I represent people that are suing their whatever. And it's always my goal to try to get folks to communicate better with their contractor and try to work things out what a reasonable person would say is a reasonable fix. And, you know, the system can always break down and you can always litigate and you can, it costs everybody money. And sometimes you have a 50-50 shot of being successful. But that's always available to you, but that's the last thing on the list after meetings. And what I would do is I would call the person that owns that company and I'd have them come right down there and meet with me. I mean, you never meet with them alone. You always have somebody else there to back you up, but I would meet with them and say, look at this. How I deal with these in these meetings is, like the contractor's justifying why it's acceptable. And I'm asking him or her, is this an example of your finest workmanship? And if they answer yes, then they're no good. If they answer no, then they have to fix it. So, it's a lose-lose question.
14: Yeah, and this company, I've already tried that with, you know, trying to get a one-on-one meeting, and she's just very obstinate and will have nothing to do with it because there were problems right from the start with the color match.
0: All right.
14: So,
0: well, if the color is not what the color is on the contract between you and between the contractor and the homeowner, then that's not what was called for in the contract. So then we have fair game to start over, which means now you're not only damaged by the wrong patio and the fact that it's fallen apart, you're damaged by retrofit because you have to remove the old one. So you have more expense piled on top of more expense.
1: Now, the same company did the front sidewalk, correct?
14: That's correct.
1: And they did a fine job there.
14: They did an excellent job there 2 years ago.
1: I will tell you, in my world of pavers, in my contracts, when I you know, and doing paver patios and what have you in the, what we call the fine print, but it's not small. I mean, it's large print, but you know, in the rules are, you know, that, the colors vary from the manufacturer, right? So the pavers are manufactured offsite in a plant in Pennsylvania or Boston or wherever. And they have, you know, different dye lots and things like that. And we say, you know, the colors are manufactured and they're through different dye lots. And the color is not the responsibility of me as the installer. Like, I can't do anything about color. There's nothing I can do. The homeowner picks a color. We get together. We bring out the samples the best we can. We pick a color. But there are variations in the dye lots. I don't know if that pertains here or not, Jim.
9: What do you think, Chris?
14: And you know what, gentlemen? I can live with the color. You know, the color is what it is, and you're not going to get it exact, and I understand that. But it was so far off, it was totally visible, eye-hitting as soon as you look at it. But, you know what, he can live with that. But the situation we have now, you know, it was probably a $10,000 job, $12,000 job. To litigate it, is it really worth the time and money?
1: And it's going to take a long time.
9: Yeah, I mean, I my own personal opinion, I don't want to give you a law advice, a lawyer, but I get in this world frequently, and my own judgment in my own head is that when you're damaged $20,000 or more, then that makes sense to go sit down with a lawyer and check things out. Anything less than that, you know, you, with the exception of small claims court, which costs you, I don't know, $50 or $100 to bring a lawsuit in small claims court, which is a place where regular people like us can go and try to, you can either get $3,000 or $5,000 worth of, a case against somebody. But that oftentimes isn't nearly what it costs to rip it out and replace it again. The thing that you're worried about, and the reason we were bringing up the color thing, was that that's leverage towards the fact that the thing's cracking and falling apart. And when it comes to helping justify the fact that you want these people to come and take that patio out and do it over again, then you say, well, it's the wrong color to begin with. That you may be able to live with that color, but it's the fact that it's coming apart and cracking and whatever, and it shouldn't be doing that. And this happens a lot where concrete is poured in 80, 90 degree temperature, and it's not hydrated constantly, you know, over that period. So,
14: right. Right. You know, and there's no physical cracks. It's just fracturing on all the edges. You know, it's flaking on the stampings.
9: And the folks won't come back and look at it and say, what happened then?
14: Nope. As a matter of fact, they almost think it's humorous. You own it. It was their last answer.
1: Hey, this is where I would start. I would give Jim a call at 589-5650, and I'd have him come out and take a look at it and okay. See if it's worthy of a workmanship investigation, Jim. That's what I would do because, I mean, you're going to get your eyes on this thing and know immediately. Like, I mean, that's all there is to it. If there's one little flake on one side where someone, you know, dropped a shovel on it, you know, that's one thing. But if it's flaking all around it, it shouldn't be doing that.
9: Yeah.
1: It shouldn't be popping right now.
9: So you can always call if you want to continue this conversation, Chris.
14: Yeah. We've used you in the past, Jim, and that's what I advised him to do, and I believe that's what he will do. So we'll give you a call this week and see what you think.
9: All right. Sounds good. Good luck with that, Chris. You know, stamp concrete rises to that level frequently. And I don't know what it is. There's a lot of, it's gorgeous when it's absolutely beautiful when it's done right and it's functional and it can look like things that it isn't.
1: All concrete is beautiful when it's done right.
9: Yeah. Yeah. So anyway,
1: yeah.
9: Well, appreciate the call, Chris. Good luck with that. And, if you want to,
1: like
9: 589-5650 at the home inspection.
1: The floor in your wood shop is beautiful, and that's not stamped, and that's concrete, and it's spectacular.
9: Yeah, it is, except it's dirty right now. I need to clean it. You know, I need to clean my whole shop out again.
1: You shouldn't have to. You said that that shop.
0: All right, we're out of time. We'll take a quick break and be right back with more of your home repair clinic.
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32: From darkness till noon. Over mountains that reach from the sky to the moon.
0: Morning, everybody. Welcome back. Jim and John here, fortunately. And we are here for you, 222-1180 or 1-800-295-1180, anywhere in the country. I feel bad for Chris and his kid there.
1: Yeah.
0: That's a tough thing when you spend a lot of money on a project like that. And, you know, when I meet with folks like that, is that sometimes these things have been going on for 6 months or 8 months or even a year sometimes. And the success rate for holding somebody accountable is somewhat time dependent. I mean, the more time that goes by, the worse your chance of being successful in getting somebody to perform properly. So I always feel, and people stew on it, right? Especially if it's something you look at every day, it causes anxiety and health problems and stress and whatever. So whatever your problem is, grab a plan. Maybe the plan is, okay, it's a life lesson. I made a mistake here. It didn't work out. So I'm just going to hire somebody else and tear this out and fix it and put in something else or whatever. That way that you got it off your plate, but then you had to pay for it. But then there's the, okay, I'm going all in. I'm going to try to hold somebody accountable for this mistake, and you work your plan, but just don't let it stew. You know, I think that's.
1: Yeah. So, you know me, I've always in, I'm a paver guy. It's true and true. Right. I mean, that's what I do.
0: Concrete, two kinds, cracked and gonna crack.
1: Right. Exactly. So the nice thing about pavers is if the same company installed pavers and they didn't do a great job and there was a problem, they're fixable.
0: Yeah.
1: Right. You still have the product.
0: Yep.
1: So, and if the product failed, there's a national, like, big manufacturer that has a warranty on the product that if the product failed.
0: Right.
1: So that's, you know, you can't get a warranty from a concrete company about concrete failing. It's just impossible. And we talk about hydration. They just poured a bridge out here on 490 in Bushnell's Basin Range because they're redoing 490 out there. And I don't know if it's burlap or what. I think it's burlap is all over the entire bridge surface. And they have sprinklers going.
0: All right.
1: You know, I mean, yeah, they are slowing the curing.
0: I went to a couple of years ago, maybe three or maybe even four. I don't know. I don't remember. There was a subdivision in Buffalo where two people lived three or four houses down from each other, and they poured the concrete driveway on the same day. It was 95 degrees.
1: Done.
0: And both driveways came apart. Like, I drove in there, like, wow, what the heck happened here, right?
1: In wide cracks, too.
0: Yeah, it was just in a heavy spalling, and it was just coming apart top to bottom. And it was horrible looking, right? And it was about a year old. So I get into my thing. I get out and take my notes and my pictures and all that. And you know, I gather my stuff, and then I go back to the office and write a report that's what happened and why who's responsible for it and what needs to be done to correct it, how much it costs and all that stuff. And my reports are all notarized

0: to be 4,000 pound concrete and it was 33,000 or something like that. So it was the wrong, you know, deal. And unfortunately, it was a builder that was involved in this, and they came back and tore both driveways out and redid them all. And that's a lot of money, because right around that concrete went from, you know, 40 miles an hour to 80 miles an hour. It was crazy. Yeah. So,
1: right.
0: Anyway, 222-11A is the phone number.
1: That was COVID concrete.
0: Yeah, COVID concrete.
1: Three types of concrete: cracked, gonna crack, and COVID.
0: You're the best that ever lived, except COVID for today. You will be held in a disciplinary hearing for forgetting your broadcast equipment.
1: I know, and I know what you're going to do to me already. You're going to suspend me next week. Yeah. I get it.
0: That's right.
1: All right.
0: And there's nobody that would blame me.
1: No, I understand. So next weekend, I'm going to be sitting in a jail cell instead of here on the Home Repair Clinic.
0: Up next is things that should not be plugged in with anything else or should always have their own circuit.
1: Microwave.
0: Number one is the electric dryer. Now, that is something that you plug that into a 220 outlet. You can't imagine how many times I open that panel. There's the 30-amp breaker for the dryer, and there's two other wires stubbed into the breaker going to a 3, 4, 5-foot, 8-foot-long piece of electric baseboard heat or something goofy.
1: No kidding.
0: All the time. Can't do that. Electric dryers can be the only thing on that circuit. Washing machines. Now, washing machines are all powered by electric, but there's a motor in there. And every time you turn on a motor, you know, if it's connected with a lot of other things in a circuit, like a refrigerator or whatever, then you get, you know, fluctuations in the lighting and whatever.
1: Yeah.
0: It's just,
1: yeah.
0: It's nuts. So a washing machine should always be on its own circuit. Coffee maker, like you said, number one thing that shouldn't be plugged in with anything else, like what we do here in the kitchen, is the toaster oven is plugged in to the same, was plugged into the same circuit with the coffee maker, and they would always trip the breaker. So I had, when I remodeled the kitchen, I had like four circuits put in there. So all I did is move it over into another outlet, which was a different circuit. But those are the lessons you learn with that stuff.
1: When I redid my kitchen, I think I probably got 10 or 12 outlets in it.
0: Right.
1: You know, eight at counter height. They're everywhere. Believe it or not, each one is its own 20 amp.
0: That's great. Well, you'll never have a problem. It's unnecessary. Oh, we're out of time. Matt's yelling at us. But you'll never have a problem with anything tripping unless there's something wrong with the appliance you're plugging into it.
1: Right.
0: Or plugging in. But all right, we'll continue this list and take your calls. Mike, you're next on the concrete driveway question. We'll be right back with more of your Home Repair Clinic.
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8: From the UAM 1180 newsroom, I'm Anthony Panasowitz. Multiple people are facing charges for a police chase that ended in the 19th Ward. Monroe County Sheriff's deputies say they located a stolen car in Henrietta following 911 calls for suspicious activity. They tried to pull the car over, leading to a chase that ended on Chilai Avenue near Hancock Street. Health officials say the country's worst measles outbreak in more than three decades has spread into western New York. Steuben County announced a second person has tested positive for measles on Friday. Both were unvaccinated people. Cases have already been confirmed in Erie, Allegheny, and Seneca counties across New York. And healthcare union members rallied at Seabreeze on Saturday ahead of the November midterm elections. SEIU 1199 members from Rochester were joined by union members from around the state to register voters at the amusement park and raise awareness of the importance of voting and protecting healthcare funding. Your 13-way Weather Authority forecast today, mainly cloudy with some showers and some thunderstorms. Breezy, though. 73 for your high. 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
9: Fox News, I'm Pam Puso. Criticism of Canada on Truth Social. President Trump calling out our neighbors to the north after the country announced reciprocal tariffs on the U.S.
10: Canada wants the benefits of being a state without being one. They've also charged our great farmers for many years massive amounts of tariffs. No more.
9: Fox's Madeline Rivera. Trade talks in Washington collapsed on Friday. Lawyers for Carmelo Anthony say they're not surprised. Yesterday, a Texas judge shot down a bid for a new murder trial for the 19-year-old.
11: It was in June that Anthony was sentenced to 35 years, but Anthony's attorneys continue to argue he fatally stabbed Austin Metcalf at a high school track meet out of self-defense.
9: That's Fox's Chanley Painter. Anthony's appeal is in the works now. 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
12: The sign signs of the coming seasons come as a shock. 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
14: 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Jim and John here hanging out with you. And we're going to go to the phones and talk to Tom about lawn questions. Good morning, Tom.
18: Hi,
14: how
18: guys.
14: Are you, sir?
18: Thanks for taking my call.
14: Sure.
18: We had one of the lawn sprayers come in, and you know, when we first moved here, but you know, it's not really cost effective for us to pay for it. But now, I have creeping Charlie that's creeping back into my yard, and I wonder, do you guys have anything I can mix up that'll kill the creeping Charlie but not kill my grass?
21: Why'd you get rid of the company that was there?
18: It was too expensive.
21: Oh, that's a good reason. The where do you live?
18: In Rondacoit.
21: Yeah. So
18: yeah,
21: you can go to a supply company, like a nursery type place, nursery type supply company, and get a chemical that you can spray on your lawn that won't kill the lawn, that will push back that creeping Charlie. And this brings me a point, Jim, I just want to bring up. We have, you know, we've had different customers over the years, whether through our company or through other companies we work with, that where they're spraying for weeds and things like that. And people start to think, well, I don't have any weeds. I don't need you to spray my lawn or my property or my planting beds. There are no weeds. And so they give up on the spraying, and then the weeds come in. Because the reason the weeds aren't there is because that spraying has been happening, right, and being taken care of, and getting the couple little ones that are just starting to come back in and just keeping everything at bay. So that's what you've got going on here. That's not normal, I should say. But yeah, if for liquid, I would go to one of the nursery supply places is where I would go.
18: Okay.
21: They make a concentrate. Right. You can mix it up in a sprayer. And if it's just coming in at the edge, you can put it in a backpack sprayer and spray the edge of your lawn, you know, the 10 feet or whatever you need to there to just kind of start to keep it at bay. But again, a lot of these weed seeds are going to travel in through the air, and you're going to start, you know, getting stuff in the lawn if you don't start treating the whole lawn.
18: So does Creeping Charlie actually go to seed? Because I've never seen that.
21: No, Creeping Charlie's going to come through the rhizome, and it's going, so it's probably on the edge of the property somewhere else, right?
18: Well, it was. Now it's starting to get into the, you know, 25, 30 feet into my yard.
21: Yeah. Yeah. So you just, yeah, right. So yeah, I would use a liquid on that.
18: Okay. And the only other thing I was going to ask is, Jim, love the show, but please don't cut John off all the time. That's very irritating. Anyway, got one for you, John.
21: Thank you. Thanks so much.
22: Well, no, he starts in with this stuff at the last second. We're about to take a break, and he starts in with this ridiculous stuff.
21: Everybody wants to hear me except for you, because you want to hear you.
22: No, that's not true. I want to hear you. I don't want to hear you say to me, I forgot my broadcast equipment. That's what I don't want to hear.
21: And we'll spit out my drink on that one. That's why I didn't tell you I forgot it. I told Wilson, and then Wilson threw me under the freaking bus.
22: No, he didn't.
23: I did not. I said there was a technical issue. That's all I said.
22: That's all he said. Don't you pick on Wilson.
21: So he assumed that technical issue was I did not have my equipment.
22: I will deal with you in a disciplinary hearing going forward.
21: Wilson, he's no dummy. He's got me figured out, doesn't he?
22: Back to the list of things you should never plug in with something else. A hairdryer.
21: Well, now that's ridiculous. Like, I mean, that's ridiculous because a hairdryer is so little, used so little and infrequently that if the hairdryer is on the same outlet as like your vanity light in the bathroom, so be
22: it. They're never going to conflict. But here's the scenario. You're in the bathroom taking a shower. You come out. You're using a hair blower, and your wife's out in front of the bathroom in the living room with a vacuum cleaner. As soon as she turns it on, it trips the circuit.
21: I agree with that. I agree.
22: They're 1,500 watts.
21: Yeah, no, I agree with that. I'm just thinking the vanity light and the hair dryer are on the same circuit. Not a big deal.
22: All right, that's true. Microwave ovens, no brainer.
21: No brainer.
22: Should always have its own circuit. Space heaters. are the, first of all, they're horrible. They're energy hogs. They don't provide you nearly the amount of heat that you want under certain circumstances. And if you plug those into a same circuit where you have anything else on there, you're running the risk of tripping a breaker, because those are 15, 18, 2,000 watt type things or more.
21: The only thing a space heater is good for, in my opinion, is heating your body. Like, you know, if you're sitting at your desk and your desk is freezing, you turn one on underneath the desk to push the heat up through your, you know, that's a good use of a space heater.
22: I will go along with that. Next up, of course, the vacuum cleaner. Now, nobody is going to have a circuit only for their vacuum cleaner.
21: Unless they have central vac.
22: Exactly. Right. And central, I've always wanted central vacuum. And I just never did it.
21: But it would make things
22: so much easier, you know, with whatever. But vacuum cleaners are number two or three on the list of things that cause breakers to trip, because they're drawing a lot, especially some of these fancy ones. They're drawing a lot of current.
21: So I grew up with a central vac, and I'll tell you the issues with a central vac. It takes up a lot of space when it doesn't get put away. It takes real energy to put it away, because it's a very, very, very long, fat hose.
22: You know, and what I see a lot is a garden hose thing in the closet, and they just hook it onto that. We're out of time. Take a quick one. Be right back and finish this conversation.
0: A chain of events that occur.
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22: I don't believe you. You're not the truth. Yeah, I don't believe you. Good morning, everybody, and welcome back.
21: Now, real quick, before we went right into break, do you remember what we were talking about? Does anybody, Wilson, to you, or does...
22: The vacuum cleaner.
21: Oh, yeah, back to the central back. I really want to say this because this was important. picking it up is a nightmare, right? There's no doubt. It goes in a closet. It goes on a big thing where you got to coil it up and stuff, and you know, if you don't coil things right, they get all twisted. Right now, I'm good at that, you're good at that, but not everybody is, right? So that's, and they take up a lot of space, there's no doubt about it. They get left out a lot. But the worst thing I remember growing up with was the corners of baseboard in the house, or like, not necessarily around doorways, but openings where there were not doorways, where the baseboard went through the opening and then around the other side, you know, where there was corners on the baseboard.
22: All right, I think I follow you.
21: Yeah, got beat to death because that hose would get dragged across it. Brrr, you know, because it's coil, like a vacuum cleaner hose, ripped, you know, and it goes, and you drag it by that side, brrr, brrr, and those corners, that ranch molding type, colonial baseboard molding, just got beat to death by the central vac. My wife does not want it, never wants it, wants nothing to do with a central vac system because I grew up with one, and I'm like, I'll put one in. She's like, no, I don't want it, want nothing to do with it. It is easy to pick up a standard upright vacuum. Just wheel it right back into the closet and it's gone. All right. I'm just simply saying.
22: Okay, that's, you know. Sometimes with a central vac, you can obtain some power that you can't get with any vacuum cleaner. And its ability to put a crevice tool on there and get into other spaces or whatever is far better than hauling a vacuum cleaner around. So I disagree with you, but that's okay. We can, that's not a fatal flaw in our relationship.
21: No, not at all. But
22: and like other
21: and
22: things.
21: now we've got an automatic vacuum cleaner, so it doesn't even matter. It just vacuums like the robot lawnmowers. We got robot vacuums.
22: Right. Have you ever had, has the cat ever ridden on one?
21: Never.
22: No. Next up on our list of things that you shouldn't plug in with anything else, it should have its own circuit, is, of course, the refrigerator. There's a pretty good sized compressor in there. And
21: no brainer.
22: You know, if I'm in houses all the time where people, they say, yeah, every time the refrigerator comes on, the lights dim. Well, it's on a circuit with 20 other things, right? Dishwasher, no-brainer. That should have its own circuit. air conditioners, especially window air conditioners. And a lot of times they don't, you know, 110, you plug it into a 15-amp circuit and it requires a 20-amp circuit, depending on the size of it. Now, those things can be 2,400 watts or more. So anyway, electric ovens and stoves. And, you know, typically an electric oven is a 50-amp breaker, unless it's just the oven and the cooktop is somewhere else or whatever. So you take that 50 amp, and I was in a house the other day, well, probably a year ago, where the 50 amp breaker for the electric oven had another wire stubbed into the breaker, and it went to a sub panel, and it was feeding air conditioning. Now that's not, and I looked at this, and I'm thinking, that can't even, how would that work ever?
9: Yeah, right.
22: You know,
9: but it worked,
22: but it did. And I asked the homeowner, I said, has that ever tripped on you? No, it's never tripped. Well, then that's a problem because you have 80 amps trying to get out of 50, right?
9: Yeah,
22: so, you know, the reality of it is the air conditioner is only using that amount when it's firing up. And the same thing with the oven, but whatever. So
9: I think that my mini split system that Crossfield just installed, you know, this last month, I think, Jim, that that's on a 15 amp.
22: Yeah, that's a different deal. The efficiency on those things is stunning these days.
9: It's unbelievable.
22: Yeah, that's pretty cool. All right. Let's. I have a couple more pages of this, but Shirley's on board, and she has some water heater questions.
9: Shirley, so, you can't be serious.
22: We're almost out. Darn it.
10: Yes, I'll do this quick.
22: All right.
10: We have a cottage with on a well down in PA. And I have been on my husband's case in regard to not draining a hot water heater at the end of the season. And it is the buildup of chemicals, of the chemicals, is atrocious on every other item.
22: Let me just tell you, though, Shirley, we're almost out of time here. But the answer to that question is he's right. You should drain that. If there's any chance that the temperature around that water heater will be 32 degrees or below, then it would freeze in there and mess things up way worse than pouring a couple of gallons of that environmentally antifreeze in there.
9: Additionally, you want to drain it off to get all the sediment and everything out of it every year anyway, so it's a great time to do it.
22: We're out of time, ladies and gentlemen. Thank you, Mr. Welch, for at least that attempt. John Welch Enterprise, folks, 924-4488. 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A great shout-out to the legend, the man, the Matthew T. Wilson, for pushing the buttons today. We'll see you, God willing, 6 o'clock next Saturday morning.
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18: Movement through a contested waterway. I'm Pam Puso, Fox News. More ships are said to be sailing through the Strait of Hormuz, although shipments are far below what they were before the war between the U.S. and Iran.
19: Reports do indicate that crossings through the Strait of Hormuz are up 400% over the last 2 weeks. This comes as the U.S. Navy is still overseeing vessels out of the Persian Gulf through a safe southern passage. In the backdrop, there is that ongoing naval blockade and fresh sanctions expected for Iran next week. The U.S. military presence in the Middle East is expected to remain with no clear path forward in the conflict with Iran. The USS Abraham Lincoln is headed home after being deployed for 274 days. This aircraft carrier made its last port call in December, breaking a Navy record. The vessel is being replaced by the Japan-based USS George Washington.
18: Fox's Trey Yingst is monitoring from Tel Aviv, Israel. President Trump is reacting to Canada's plan to impose reciprocal tariffs on the U.S. The trade war escalated this weekend after talks collapsed and the U.S. announced 50% tariffs on $20 billion of Canadian goods.
20: The products affected range from wine to hockey sticks to cement. The president has accused Canada of unfair trading practices for some U.S. products like cars, alcohol, and cheese, limiting American access to these markets. President Trump saying on Truth Social, Canada wants the benefits of being a state without being one. They've also charged our great farmers for many years massive amounts of tariffs. No more. But Canadian Prime Minister Mark Carney says the U.S. had asked for too much and offered too little. He says the U.S. had proposed measures restricting Canada's ability to have trade deals with other countries, which he says was unacceptable.
18: That's Fox's Madeline Rivera in Washington. 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

0: From the WAM 1180 newsroom, I'm Anthony Panasiewicz. An investigation into a fatal motorcycle crash in Seneca Falls is underway. Police say 24-year-old Maxwell Rowland from Newark was hit by a pickup truck near County House Road in Bower Road. Rowland was ejected and died at the hospital. The driver of the pickup suffered minor injuries but wasn't taken to the hospital. The only emergency vet in the Rochester area is unable to take new pets as they struggle with staffing issues. Rochester Emergency Veterinary Services in East Rochester announced they couldn't take any more families heading into the weekend, with it later revealed they were overwhelmed even as they've hired more staff. And a man is hospitalized for injuries suffered in a fight along St. Paul Street on Friday night. Police were called just before 8 o'clock for a report of an unresponsive man laying in the roadway. Investigators later learned he was involved in a fight where he was knocked unconscious. RPD say he's in stable condition at Strong Hospital. Your 13 WAM Weather Authority forecast today, mainly cloudy with showers, some thunder though, 73 for your high. 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
8: 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Good morning.
7: That's right, and our studio audience.
8: So, hey, next time they should do like a chicken house, Matt.
7: What's that?
8: Like chickens clucking, because I'll be out with chicken house.
7: Chickens clucking. I didn't hear enough of that already. 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Or we have friends in Canada. It's 1-800-295-1180. When I pull that
8: good
7: out
8: memory.
7: Of the deep dark trenches of my brain. 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
8: pull it out of something.
7: 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Call them up, get an appointment, get it done. You're talking, what, half an hour, 45 minutes to get it done, not a lot of money, and it'll save you thousands down the road and prevent you from having to get a new car or truck early. Their number is 425-1110. That's 425-1110. It'll prompt you one for East Rochester or two for the Brighton-Henrietta Town Line location. Right across from Delta Sonic, actually right in the corner of Town Line Road and West Henrietta Road. So give them a call, get yourself taken care of. All right, moving on. That's right.
8: Yeah.
7: So you got anything you want to say today, Vicki?
8: Well, I wanted to talk about, since we are coming into winter, people need to start looking at their tires and getting ready for that, right? Before winter hits, and then you're thinking you're going to get it right into a shop and get tires done, you're going to be behind.
7: Yeah, just take a look at your tires. Make sure, you know, you got to make sure. Just because you pass inspection doesn't mean they're good for the winter. So take a look at them. You should have, like 5-30 seconds, really, going into 5 or 6 30 seconds, going into winter to make sure you get good traction and stoppability. That's a new word. You can get one of those tire measuring gauges at any auto parts store or on Amazon. They're easy to use. You stick it into the tread, and push the button down, the end of it down, and read it. They're all measured in 30 seconds of an inch. So that's all you need, right? So
8: you need some tread, people, because, you know, everybody else prepares for their car, and then if you don't and you hit them, you just ruin, you know, not only your time, but their time too. So be considerate.
7: Right. Yeah. So having a segue into tires, here's what I got for you today. And I don't know if anybody's heard about this, but I certainly have. And, you know, what are the two most difficult states to do business in? Really? Do you know, Vicki?
8: I think New York is one of them.
7: Yeah, what's the other one?
8: Probably, I don't know, California, maybe?
7: There you go. Yeah, there you go.
8: Oh, good guess.
7: California, New York. And while California is not as bad a state, as a condition, let's say that, as New York, because, you know, they still have that beautiful coastline, the Southern California lifestyles and weather, you know, where people in New York say there's no reason to stay, and they leave. And they are leaving California. We all know that. We know they're getting it's in tough shape. So,
8: well, listen, they don't have any fire. They don't have any water in their hydrants. So
7: no,
8: we're
7: way
8: ahead of that.
7: And if things could not get any tougher for people living there, here's a new one for you. The California Energy Commission has unanimously decided that 70% of the tires sold in California now are going to be illegal.
8: What?
7: They have decided that we need less resistance, tires with less rolling resistance on the roads, okay? And that will save energy. That will save gasoline, all right? It'll produce less emissions into the atmosphere because you won't need as much energy going to the tires to get you down the road. So, excuse me.
8: So what does that mean? They're going to make them square?
7: Too. But as... Well, no, it's just going to be a harder rubber, much harder rubber. And my contention with that is harder rubber means less stoppability too. Okay.
8: Wow.
7: You know, anybody knows anything about this, and most people do, that, you know, friction is what makes things work. Okay. Friction is, that's why your brakes work. There's friction between the rotor and the pad, and it burns up the pad and the rotor. Friction burns up the rubber on your tire as you go around. But that also is what drives you down the road. If there was no friction, your wheels would just be spinning. You'd be going nowhere. Okay. Well, that's the way things are in life. So, by 2029, they say that, close to 80% of the tires that are available now for sale will not be legal in California. You're going to have to go to these, low resistant tires, and they have right now they've set the rate at 9.1. That's the rolling resistance of the tires that they're going to be at 9.1, and they're going to move on pretty quickly to 7.2, an even lower number of rolling resistance. Now,
8: so
7: the
8: industry, I got a
7: says,
8: question: how are they going to tell?
7: How are they going to tell? Well, as your tires wear out, you can only buy certain tires. That will be available in California. All right. And now the industry says this to cost in today's dollars, not future dollars, when you need your tires and when this goes into effect in the next 4 years, next 3 years, excuse me, $500 for a set of four. That's what they're saying right now, about $500 for a set of four. It's $125 more per tire right now for those tires. By then, maybe it'll be $1,000. I don't know. But, you know, inflation is going to push that up. And this is what they're going to do in California. So making life even harder for the average person to survive in California. And you know what goes on in California happens in New York. So be prepared. It's coming to New York. Now, I'm sure they're not talking anything about it right now, but they will. And you can expect to hear more noise about this in the next year or two, something like that.
8: Well, they did that with the catalytic converters too, right?
7: With catalytic converters, can't have regular converters. There. We got to have CARB certified. That's California Air Resources Board certified converters, which are probably twice, sometimes three times as much as what they call federal converters, which are used in pretty much the rest of the country. So it's just not that, but it's and whatever California does, New York does next. So
8: be ready. So be prepared, people.
7: All right, be prepared for that. And
8: buy a horse.
7: Yeah, buy a horse. So
8: we're gonna buy horses. We'll be riding them to
7: work.
8: That's
7: today's exciting new news. What's going to cost you more money? And they really saw the interview with the California Energy Commission, which voted unanimously for this. Okay, so you know where they're coming from. And they say this will save people money. And they say, well, what about the cost of the tires? Well, you've got to buy tires anyways. It's an insignificant cost. But we're talking if every car had these, it would save California's untold millions of dollars, and that's what it's all about, putting money back into people's pockets. And you know, you got to spend $500 to save a little bit.
8: So I got a question. So do those tires last longer?
7: No, well, they probably do, but not significantly more. I mean, right now you can go out there, you can buy a tire that doesn't fall into this range that has a has a tread wearing of 90,000 miles, okay? Mm-hmm. And yet it doesn't qualify for this. So these are going to be extra special tires.
8: Wow, crazy.
7: You know, yeah. Yeah, so, and this is every time you buy tires.
8: Okay? Now, does
7: so
8: that
7: it's not
8: cost...
7: like a one-time, it's not a one-time tax. This is just the cost of the tire. It costs more money to manufacture these tires.
8: So that means it'll cost us more money to get rid of them.
7: I don't know, I'll get rid of them. It's the same thing. I mean, probably an opportunity to raise the price on disposal. Yeah.
8: Yep. That's what I'm saying. It probably costs you more disposal. I mean, everything trickles down, right? So, of course it would.
7: Sure it does. Sure it does. And I'm not saying I'm charging you more money for it. I'm just saying that when the guy comes to pick them up, he says, I'm going to have to separate them into harder rubber tires and softer rubber tires. And this one over here is going to be a different fee than those over there.
8: Yep.
7: So, yeah.
8: Crazy.
7: So, okay, now that I made you real happy for us today, we're gonna take a break right now. We'll come right back after the break. This is Doug from Camelot Auto Service.
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7: All right, we are back. 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So, and it's all secured. It's all secured, and it's got cameras on it and passcodes for open the gates and the door, so forth. 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Well, he's pretty much there every day. I forgot his phone number. How about that? You know, but I will get that.
8: I don't think he's there on the weekend, Doug.
7: No, but he answers his phone. You know, you leave a message, he calls you right back. Okay, that's Tom. So 738-1000 at 738-1000, Bloom Contractors at 10 Ontario Street in East Rochester. Okay, all right. So, hey, we got a phone call. Let's talk to Nick. How are you, Nick?
13: Good morning, guys. Really enjoy your
7: good morning.
8: Thank you.
13: 2020 Equinox.
7: Yeah.
13: And it has the original battery. I've got just turning 96,000 miles on the car. I bought it brand new.
7: Yeah.
13: And it's acting fine, but something tells me I should get that replaced. What do you recommend?
7: Yeah.
13: What are some of your better batteries?
7: I only recommend one battery, Nick, and that's Interstate. And the reason being is there are good batteries out there. There's the Die Hard and the Duralast. At, Duralast is where? At AutoZone? No, it's at, I think it's, well, and Napa's got it. I think it's Napa's got it, right? But there's good ones out there. The problem is you don't know how long they've been on the shelf. Even the very best ones we've had come in here and are dead 6 months later. Because they've been on the shelf for a year, maybe 2 years, because it's not a popular battery. My Interstates, mine, and every other independent shop in this town, and pretty much probably across the country, are serviced by Interstate. They're in here every week, every 2 weeks, you know, either replacing batteries or they're rotating out old stock and bringing in new stock. And that's why I say I recommend them the most. I just don't have the failures on their batteries.
8: They tend to their batteries better than anybody else.
7: They do, yeah. They're fresh. I know the batteries on the shelf right now will do the job and will not come back. They will be out there for, the MTs are rated 2 years. The MTPs are rated 30 months. MTXs are 3 years. Nobody's got warranties like that. Everybody has a 2-year warranty. Nobody has anything longer than that. And more importantly, is just, I just don't have problems with them, you know. And I've often told the story, Nick, that like 30 years ago, I got someone an inexpensive battery, and they didn't want to spend a lot of money. I got an inexpensive battery, and winter came along, and the battery just crapped out. And you know who they're angry with? Me, because I sold them a crap battery. And I'm not saying all batteries are crap, but it was a crap battery, and I lost that customer. They've never been back since, not only because I was trying to save them money, and it was the wrong thing to do. And I've learned since then that, you know, this is the price, and, it's a fair price. It's the price Interstate sets, and, and it's competitive with everybody else with their quality batteries. So, there you have it. I don't know if I've answered it for you. I probably talked too much. Yeah, go ahead.
13: No, I'm sorry. Doug, when you have to install it, is it a simple process, or do you have to be careful of all the electronics after the reset?
7: Yeah, oh boy. Good question.
8: That's a funny question.
7: You know, I don't think it's an Equinox. It shouldn't be that difficult. It probably has some hardware on top there, or some electronics on top of the battery. It's easy to, you know, take a look at it. It's easy to come apart. It's not a big deal. The important thing is to take that negative cable off and take the negative terminal off first,

0: What would you recommend for the 2020 LT?
1: Do you have start-stop in the car?
0: Yeah,
1: in other words, it shuts off at the stop sign. You do? All right. It's going to be an MTX, and I don't know what size it is, but there's one specific for the Equinox. I don't have the book in front of me to tell you which one it is. But generally, it's going to run about
2: 339.
1: How much?
2: 339.
1: For an MTX. Mm-hmm. And that's an AGM battery, absorbed glass mat. It's much thicker, much denser, but that's what you need to hold more energy, not more voltage, but more energy to keep that car going when it's sitting there with the engine off and the lights and the heater and everything else going on. I think it's just a bit. Some of them just a bit under 300, but you bring it to me, I'll install for free. I'd rather see you. I don't charge for that stuff. We do enough of them that it's not a big deal.
2: Unless we have to tear out seats. We can't say we install them for free because we do not.
1: Right. Well, sometimes, believe it or not, we have to rip out the passenger seat in some of these cars.
2: Or the rear
1: very, very, very few of them. Yours is not the problem. Yours is under the hood.
2: Yeah, so that's why I laughed.
0: I popped the hood. And it's right there. I don't understand how that could affect the passenger seat.
2: No, he said some of the batteries are under the passenger seat.
1: Right, they're under the seats.
0: No, this is in the
2: inside. On some cars.
1: Yeah. So, yours is very simple. It's going to be a 10 millimeter and a 13 millimeter socket. We've done enough of them.
0: Okay. Yeah. All right, guys, give you a call, and we'll arrange to have that done.
1: Yeah,
0: I appreciate it.
1: Yeah, you can wait for it too.
0: So
1: okay. Yeah, it's a while you wait type deal, Nick.
0: Okay, good.
1: Okay.
0: All right. Thank you so much. Okay.
1: Thank you. That was a great question, Nick. Way to start us off. Appreciate it. That's very good. Yeah.
2: Well, I do want to elaborate on some vehicles, like the Audi and stuff. Some of the batteries are in crazy places. Some of the vans.
1: Most of the German cars, all the German cars are going to be in the trunk. We had a Mercedes hybrid in here, mild hybrid, and it was under the seat. Had to take the passenger seat out to get to it. And, the way they think, and this is, Germans, not to disparage Germans. I'm half German.
2: I am German.
1: Yeah, that's right. She is German. Not to disparage them, but their opinion is, how often do you got to change a battery? So, maybe once in his life, we're going to make him pull the seat out. Yeah, that's okay. Yeah, no problem there. So
2: bad design.
1: Yeah, that's the way they think. There are certain things they consider certain things acceptable, and we don't. Okay, so a little discomfort in your life's not bad for you if you're German.
2: I always say overthinking engineering.
1: Yeah, that's right. Yeah.
2: Yeah.
1: All right. Hey, there's some music out there, and I think we're getting ready here to go to a break. Am I right, Matt? Or is he just making a mistake? Yeah, I guess. Oh, yeah. He says, go to a break. This is Doug from Camelot Auto Service. We're going to be right back.
3: Herrera's trying to push buttons, seeing
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9: From the OAM 1180 newsroom, I'm Anthony Panasowitz. An investigation into a fatal motorcycle crash in Seneca Falls is underway today. Police say 24-year-old Maxwell Rowland from Newark was hit by a pickup truck near County House Road in Bower Road. Rowland was ejected and died at the hospital. The driver of the pickup suffered minor injuries but wasn't taken to the hospital. Buffalo Bills star defensive end Ed Oliver is asking for privacy and prayers following the death of his son. The Bills offer their condolences to Oliver, saying they'll continue to support Ed and his family as they grieve the tragic loss. The news was announced ahead of Buffalo's preseason matchup against the Cleveland Browns on Saturday afternoon. And multiple people are facing charges for a police chase that ended in the 19th Ward. Monroe County Sheriff's deputies say they located a stolen car in Henrietta following 911 calls for suspicious activities. They tried to pull the car over, leading to a chase that ended at Chilai Avenue near Hancock Street. Your 13 WAM Weather Authority forecast today, mainly cloudy with some showers and some thunderstorm breeze. 73 for your high. 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
10: I'm Paul Stevens. High tension between the U.S. and Iran continues in the feud over the Strait of Hormuz.
11: Reports do indicate that crossings through the Strait of Hormuz are up 400% over the last 2 weeks. This comes as the U.S. Navy is still overseeing vessels out of the Persian Gulf through a safe southern passage. In the backdrop, there is that ongoing naval blockade and fresh sanctions expected for Iran next week.
10: Fox's Trey Inks in Tel Aviv, Israel. A tropical storm likely to pack rough conditions for Hawaii just days after Hurricane Lala.
12: We now have a tropical storm that is called Moke that will be here around midnight, just skirting south of the islands, especially the Big Island. It will drop 5 to 10 inches of rain, most likely, on the Big Island, which is impactful because we just had so much rain from Hurricane Lala there.
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25: 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People stop in all day, and, you know, morning, noon, afternoon. I got a check engine light. It sounds funny. What's that noise? Even second opinions, they stop in. Hey, guy told me I got a bad ball joint or whatever. Put up in a rack. This happened, I think it was Friday or Thursday. Yeah, you got a bad ball joint. But we also found out something else. He has a bad subframe. Okay, so, all right. So it goes farther than that. Say, listen, you know, if they passed you for emissions and they say all you need is a ball joint, it's up to you what you want to do. I can't pass you because of the rot I see on the subframe. I mean, that's rust, rot. So, you know, it's up to you. You can go back there. Put a ball joint in, give you a sticker. I can't do that here. But anyways, you got a second opinion. I don't charge for any of that stuff, and it's pretty much available all the time. So this segment's brought to you by Circle B Western Wear. And, they have everything Western Wear that you could possibly want: work gloves and shirts and, you know, jeans. And some of these new jeans, these new pants they have out there are all different temperature, you know, if it's summer or fall or winter. They've got all that stuff too. But let's not forget about the boots. Okay, they've been doing this for over 50 years. It is family owned and operated. They know what they're selling. They know what's in the store. They know what they, you know, when they go to trade shows, they know what they're buying, what it has, what it does for you. They've got brands like Ariat, Laredo, yeah, Double H, Timberland Pro, Thorogood, and more. 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So, you know, if you're market for boots, you know, you got to check them out. You just don't want to go to these national, you know, big box operations that are all over the country, to just buy some boots. Get the boots. You know, the pricing, they have a low price guarantee. You got to ask them about that.
26: Do they have biker boots? Because I know Jackson comes in all decked out in his biker gear.
25: Well, like, I don't know, but I imagine they do. I know how he is, so I imagine they do. They do have some, they have Harley Davidson wear out there. And, but anyways, they know the boots. They can fit your feet. Okay. You go to these big boxes, you know, these are just, I don't know what kind of training they had, but I can imagine it's like every other big box out there, you know, that sells something. So they know where they are. They know what they look like, but they probably don't know what the function of that boot is or the function of the boot you're looking to get. Okay. So give them a call, 585-637-2530. That's 637-2530. Hey, and Jackson, if you're listening, I got your tire over here. It's ready to go. It's been ready to go. So bring your car over and we'll put it on for you. Anyways, give them a call. They're at 8064 West Ridge Road in Brockport. That's Circle B Western Wear. Okay. Got that out of the way, right?
26: Yeah. So I want to talk about a couple things. So there's one thing I want to talk about is windshields. When you get that sap on your windshield, used to just be hot soapy water gets it off. So I don't know, for some reason it's not taking it off. So what else do I have to do?
25: Well, I would use a Scotch-Brite pad from I don't want to say Scotch-Brite. You'll get the wrong thing.
26: Yeah.
25: One of those green and yellow pads you get used in the kitchen.
26: And, yeah, the scrubbies.
25: And real thick, well, not thick, but a heavy concentration of Dawn soap and water, warm water, because obviously the warm, you know, the hot water, not hot, because we're coming into fall and winter, warm water. And you just put it on the windshield, just work it around, keep the friction low with the Dawn, and it'll take that sap right off. Okay.
26: Good. And so then, I have a project for you today.
25: Right. Yeah, I'm busy.
26: Yeah. You almost walked right into that one, Doug.
25: Hey, no, I didn't. I'm busy. You know what I'm doing this afternoon. I'm working in the shop. But anyways,
26: yes.
25: But that'll take it off. Make sure you rinse it thoroughly afterwards so it doesn't set up again.
26: Do you want to tell everybody what you've been doing trying to get me at home? What you've been doing, the horrible thing that you've been doing?
25: I haven't been doing anything horrible.
26: Yeah, with the cans.
25: Just trying to live my life and stay out of the way.
26: With the cans.
25: I have no problem with cans. They go in the trash can. Or they go in the recycle bin.
26: Yeah, but yours don't happen to get there for some reason.
25: Yeah, well.
26: Well, one was in the cabinet today. There were two on top of the counter. Because you think that you're going to get me.
25: Well, no. I'm not trying to get you. I'm just putting them where, you know, I know you want them in the basket. So I'm trying to get them in the basket. Sometimes I haven't gotten there yet. All right? So, and if it's in the cabinet, it's out of sight, not a problem.
26: It can't go in the cabinet, Doug. It goes in the trash can. And then Nolan said that you took it out of the trash can and put it on the counter on purpose to get me.
25: Nolan lies. We all know that.
26: He is a liar, but he didn't lie about that because you really actually started giggling.
25: No, never said that.
26: Yeah. See, no, you keep, that's all right. There's a thing called karma, yeah. Doug. It's coming for you.
25: I know karma. I know karma very well.
26: Huh. You live with her.
25: Yeah, karma is cold-blooded and and doesn't and never gives up. Always pushes forward. So.
26: Yep, that's me.
25: Yeah.
26: Oh, you're funny.
25: So any other car stuff you got there?
26: Today, yes, I do have one more thing. Window wipers. Get your wipers, too, because, like I said, weather is going to be changing. You get a lot of rain coming. We have a lot of leaves. Also, you need to take those leaves that get into your transition area right there between your hood and your windshield. Get that cleaned out. Because it's going to be a problem down the road, right?
25: Now, Vicky's right about that. That stuff will break down and fall in through that grating into your what we call the heater box. That's where your heater core and your AC evaporator are. You know, the heater core gives you heat and the AC evaporator gives you AC. And that stuff will deteriorate and turn into, you know, basically dirt and water and dirt and mold and mildew. So now the inside of your car stinks every time you turn that on. And it's not healthy. And, eventually, it eats through the heater core or the AC evaporator, and now dashboard's got to come out to repair those. That's a lot of money. The parts aren't that much, but the labor and the time away from your car. I mean, it's like a two-day job in a lot of these cars,
26: most of
25: these cars. So, yeah, just clean it out. It doesn't take much, you know. Just pull it out with your hands, or if you're energetic, and get the vacuum cleaner out and suck it out, and it'd be fine. The other part you got a problem with, if you have a sunroof, this is going to be a big problem. And the sunroof, you know, the upper front corners of your sunroof, when you have it open, you get up there with a flashlight, you can see two holes. Those are drain holes. Now, the dirt over time, the dirt will get into the tray that the sunroof sits in. And this is even when the sunroof's closed, because sunroof's not waterproof. It's designed to let the water come in there and drain down through those holes. Okay, so they don't drain inside. So it's important to keep those lines clean. And you can do that easily with just a wire. I wouldn't say a coat hanger, because that's pretty stiff and you can punch a hole through the drain tube that's going down through that pillar. But something.
26: They have those pipe cleaner things. You can use that.
25: Yeah, you can use pipe cleaner type things. Almost anything. If you look at it, you'll see what I mean. You can use your best judgment on how to clean them. But clean the tray out, too. If it's plugged up and spilling over into the pasture compartment, that's definitely a sign that those holes are plugged. But get that, get it cleaned up. And what I always do, whenever we clean them up for people, I'll take a big cup of water and I'll just pour it in there and work it around my hand.
26: We'll have to check ours.
25: Flushing down through those holes.
26: Because we never use our sunroof. We have to check ours. We never use our sunroof.
25: Yeah, we don't. I don't like it. So, anyways, we're in another break. We're going to take a break. When we get back, we're going to talk to Anthony. This is Doug from Camelot. Be right back.
0: Let's go, fellas. Let's go to work, fellas. Come on.
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11: 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It's very well done. His number is 226-2320, open Monday through Saturday. So give him a call. That's Mike and Marcia Englert. They're all homegrown.
12: You're pretty good at keeping her name now. You used to change it every week. Pardon me? You're good at remembering her name now.
11: I am, because I focus on it.
12: Right? Yeah, you focus.
11: That's right, because I've been wrong for too long. So. All right, hey, Anthony, what's going on with your Chevy?
13: Hey, Doug. Hey, Vicky. Good morning.
12: Good morning.
11: Hey, buddy, how you doing? Good morning.
13: Good. I've got a 2020 Traverse, and about 4 years ago, the rear driver's side directional started blinking fast. I didn't know what that meant, that the light was probably loose or out. But after a couple of weeks, it corrected itself. So it went back to normal for about 6 months. Then it came back. It's been doing that ever since. But the duration of going back to normal is getting longer. It's been blinking fast for like the last 2 months now. And I've looked online for AI on how to repair it. And I think some of the research suggests, I don't know if the model 2020 overlapped with a previous year, but it's suggesting that it's an easy fix. And what I'm seeing is I got to take the whole light assembly out, and it's like $800 or something like that.
11: Well, yeah, AI's telling you need a new light assembly, huh?
13: That's what it looks like. I don't know if you've ever come across
11: it. Yeah, probably before, right. But... Well, is it an LED light? Do you know if it's LED or if it's a just regular incandescent bulb?
13: I believe it's LED.
11: LED? Well, yeah, they're right. However, I would check. Go to Amazon, find out what you can replace. It's a 20, okay? It's probably more than 1 year. See if there's an aftermarket one available, okay? Instead of buying a GM one, see if you can find one of these Chinese ones. The Amazon's got them. So that'd be the easiest thing to do. All right. Just plug in your year, make, model. Say which one it is. And I think you're going to find it's a lot less expensive. I'm sure there's going to be an aftermarket one available.
13: Okay. All right. It sounds like the biggest price regarding the repair is the labor. Like it's going to take a couple hours to take the thing apart and put it back together again. So I may
12: have to take it to the shop.
11: Well, you got trim involved. That's why.
12: Yeah.
11: You got interior trim. You just got to work at it. Go slowly. You know, take it easy. And
12: Don't yank on it.
11: Yeah. You might want to go down to Harbor Freight and get one of those. Go down to Harbor Freight, get one of those trim. It's a toolkit, a trim removal toolkit. They're all plastic. Or we can do it, but it's just plastic trim pieces. You can handle it yourself. It's not that difficult. But that's plastic trim tools. It comes in a kit. Get that. That'll be a big help to you. Okay.
13: It's just very shocking to me that these modern car manufacturers are still building, you know, cars where just to replace a light bulb, you got to spend $800. You know.
12: Yeah, you're not replacing a light bulb. You're replacing.
11: Yeah, I know. Exactly, and they're all going, and they've gone to LED because LED draws less power, and we got a 12-volt system, 13.5 volts, let's say that, but there's more and more drawing power out of these batteries. You know, you got computers and modules, and one place they can reduce that is by changing the light bulbs out to LED, as we know how much of a problem light bulbs really are, so they draw a lot of power.
12: Listen, the headlights in our car, $1,800, my cost.
11: Yeah, right. Yep, yeah. But they are available aftermarket, so there are people out there making them less expensive, and they look just like original equipment. They act just like original equipment. That's what you want, you know? I mean, I bought them myself for my own cars. So, but go to Amazon, see what you can find. There's a lot there.
13: I will check it out.
11: Okay. All right. Any problems, Anthony, let me know, okay?
13: Thank you.
11: All right, buddy. Yeah, be good.
13: Bye.
11: So...
12: That sucks though about that you have to do
11: it. Does
12: that.
11: It does, but it's good that he's got an older car, right? He's got an older car, so somebody's out there, and that's a great thing about capitalism. All right, somebody's going to try and make a buck by building something less expensive, and that's and we all.
12: I love
11: Amazon.
12: I love Amazon too.
11: I do too. So who'd ever thought that? I mean, Amazon didn't start out like that either. They were doing something else, wasn't it? What were they doing? I can't remember.
12: It
11: had nothing to do with being a superstore.
12: Yeah, no, I didn't think so. And then you remember the day when you used to have to order something and it took months to come to you, right?
11: Yeah, right.
12: Sears catalog. And you forgot you ordered it. Now it might be here the same day sometimes.
11: Yeah, absolutely. Absolutely.
12: Everything is now.
11: Yeah. Uh-oh, we're getting to the end here.
12: Yep. Time to go, Doug. Time to go get that hood cleaned, that windshield cleaned off for me.
11: Yeah, that's right. Yeah. Yeah. Well, I got work in the shop here.
0: And I'm never tired of you guys.
11: Thanks, Matt.
12: We love you, Matt.
11: Yeah. So, don't be afraid to give us a call during the day. you know, if you got questions, you didn't want to, you're a little bit shy being on the air, give us a call at work, 385-6672. I'll talk to you anytime you want for as long as you want. So that's not a problem. And I'm always dispensing, you know,
12: I'm shy.
11: My opinion, good or bad.
12: Don't you think?
11: No, you're not. So, anyways, so I guess until next week, you know, I guess we're in that time of year that I can start saying go Bills, right?
0: Campaigns move fast, and we move faster.
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0: Strait. I'm Paul Stevens, Fox News. Ship traffic through the Strait of Hormuz reportedly at 400% in the past 2 weeks as tensions continue between the U.S. and Iran. Fox's Trey Yingst in Tel Aviv.
1: This comes as the United States Navy is overseeing other vessels in the Persian Gulf that have millions of barrels of crude oil on board through a safer passage to the south of the strait. There is an ongoing U.S. naval blockade, and fresh sanctions are expected for Iran next week. Iran's parliament speaker and top negotiator, Mohammad Khalibaf, posted to X over the weekend saying, "We've received numerous messages from neighboring countries about shaping new security arrangements and economic cooperation in the region. The United States put the security of every single one of its allies at such risk through bullying and pure disregard for their interests for the sake of Israel."
0: And this report coming as Iranian state media claims Iran is giving permission for some Iraqi oil tankers to pass through the Strait of Hormuz. IndyCar drivers set to race through Washington, D.C. today at the Freedom 250 Grand Prix. Transportation Secretary Sean Duffy touting the race as a bipartisan event. He was on Fox News Sunday.
2: If you talk to the Secret Service, they'll tell you that there haven't been any planned protests for this event, the first one in all the 250 celebrations, because again, it's bipartisan, and road racing, who's going to protest that?
0: And critics, though, accuse the White House and President Trump of using America's 250th anniversary celebrations as a way to boost his administration's image. Racer Alex Pillow will take the pole position in the race. In California, firefighters battling several active wildfires. The biggest is the Bug Fire in Lassen and Sierra counties, now at more than 93,000 acres, and it's about 94% contained. New fires burning in San Luis Obispo and other parts of the state as well. 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
6: So how's your week going? How was it? I guess it's over now. It's a new week.
8: Well, I'll tell you what. I golfed a 2-iron at Ironicoi Golf Club. It was a 2-day golf event. And it goes to show you how, you know, it's day-by-day golf. Like, on Friday, we ended up 5-under. The next day, same course, pretty much same environmental conditions, we were 5-over. It's just the craziest thing. So for those golf enthusiasts who've been listening in, I'm sympathetic to how oftentimes our game can change very quickly. But other than that, everything else was really good this weekend. How about yourself?
6: Well, you've had a rough week, John. I mean, you've had to golf 2 days out of it. I bet you were golfing Friday when I was having my phone blow up by a client.
8: We'll talk about that too.
7: Yeah, we had an insanely busy week. It just seems to be getting busier and busier, which is good. It's what we want. The seasonal slowdown has had its effect on the traditional home inspection market, but not the environmental stuff, the asbestos, radon, mold, chimneys. All that is just that isn't really affected by the real estate market as much.
6: We stay steady.
7: Yeah.
6: But, you know, Now it's August. Typically, August is like the dog days of summer for real estate. So I've got, you know, 3 or 4 listings coming up, and I'm just saying hit it the first week in September.
7: Yeah, and we always have people go out on vacation, so, you know, it feels busier. So because we have a couple of people every week off during a week or two during the last 2 weeks of August, first week of September, because the seasonal slowdown hits and it works out perfect.
6: You know what boggles my mind, though? The number of agents that still take pictures of listings. And we're not just talking about a $50,000 rehab with their cell phones. I mean, the pictures are dark and dingy. You know, why wouldn't everybody just hire a professional?
7: Yeah, I always wonder that, too, when I see, you can tell when you see the pictures like that was done. I love it when you see somebody standing in a mirror or a reflection on, like, a stove or something. You know that was not done by a professional.
6: Yeah.
8: Well,
6: yeah.
8: Let me ask you a question. Who pays for that?
6: I do.
8: So the agents pay for the professional photography?
6: Yeah, but I mean, when our average sales price in the market right now has to be around $300,000, I think they can afford a couple hundred dollars for a professional photographer.
7: Well, you don't just take your commission and there's no expenses with that? You just get your commission, that's so, it? And then everything else is paid for by somebody else.
6: Well, that's what my ex-wife thought.
7: Yep.
8: Yeah, that's right. But no, I mean, I'm just curious, what expenses do really occur with respect to listing a house other than professional photography? What historically, what expenses are you expected to pay to get a house listed? Out of curiosity, I really never know the answer to that question. What do you pay historically?
6: Oh, I'd say out of all the commissions, and I have two admin support, I probably net 20%. So 80% of it is going for overhead, advertising, marketing. I mean, I'm advertising listings on 650 websites. They don't do that for free.
8: So yeah, that's what my question is. Do you have to pay to put a property on the MLS?
6: No. Well, I do because I have an admin that I pay to do it for me. But yeah, but no, you're paying dues. You're paying dues for the board.
7: But like when you go to like a different just a website that's out there, there's some real estate website, you pay for that listing.
6: Yeah. Some you pay for, some you don't. I mean, you know, the board signs a contract with ListHub, the MLS board, and it loads it up on probably 25, 28 websites. And then if you want to get on additional ones, you have to pay to go on additional portals. And then if you want premium positioning on these, so your property shows up on the first page, you pay for that.
8: Like Facebook and some of the other more public websites, do you have people put them on those websites too?
6: Absolutely, and I pay for that. I pay them to do it.
8: Yeah.
6: I've got a company that posts it on Instagram, on my Google, on Facebook, and it's paid to do it. I mean, if you're a standalone operator, you could probably do all that stuff, but, you know, my expertise is in selling homes. It's not in web.
8: That's why it's important to have professional photography. Is that correct?
6: No, absolutely. I mean, people judge a book by the cover. I mean, I just took over a listing. Well, I shouldn't say just took it over. It expired out in the spring. One of the brothers, you know, the person that had it listed passed away, so his brother took over. And he's going, I don't know why this didn't sell. Well, you know, I mean, I spent a career doing expired listings when it didn't sell. And, you know, I'm looking at it and I go, the list is endless. I mean, the guy took pictures. They're all dark, dingy, bad angles. You know, I mean, you're staring at a tree in front of the house. You can't even see the house. Could have walked 6 feet either direction and gotten a plain picture. But, you know, for whatever reason, nobody wanted to. And it was grossly overpriced. Which has been forgiving because, we've been underpricing stuff for the last 6 years. And people are more forgiving when they go, oh, I can, maybe buy this $300,000 house for $200,000. So they go look at it anyways.
7: Right. And then, it gets up to $350,000.
6: Oh, yeah, exactly.
7: Because it was a $350,000 house. It was no marketing genius to get you to $350,000. It's just was the 350 is what the magic number was.
6: Well, the marketing genius was that you got it to 350 with minimal contingencies.
7: Exactly. Yep. Yeah, because before this crazy market happened, it was a legitimate. I was talking to somebody just the other day that was talking about the first house they bought eight years ago, and it had been on the market for over 90 days. And they didn't have any offers or any looks. They were the first person to make an offer. They offered $20,000 less than it was asking. That was what our market was. Yeah. Things used to sit on the market for 60, 90 days, and people had to work hard to market them. And then we went through this five-year anomaly where stuck a sign in the front yard, took a picture of it, put it on Facebook, and it sold for a number that nobody could imagine. And we're sliding back to normal. We're sliding back to what we were doing. Our numbers are now pre-pandemic numbers. So
6: yeah, you're definitely, there's a market shift. By the way, we have a caller. Welcome to the air.
9: Yes, Mike. He's got questions about buying a home.
6: Hey, Mike. Jeff Schofield, how are you?
10: Hey, good afternoon, guys. I appreciate your show. It's great to have all the aspects covered when it comes to buying a home. So it's great information. I always learn a lot from you guys. So thank you.
6: Thank you.
10: So, Yeah, no, so I have a question that you, I know, get asked a lot because I've listened to your show before numerous times, but this one's hit home for me because my son, he bought a duplex in the city within the past 6 months, and he committed the sin of not having a home inspection done, and I told him you need to do that, and so now he's got water issues in the basement. He had to have some structural stuff done down there. He's got mold up in the attic. You know, the list kind of goes on. And I here's the part that I think I know the answer to. I'm guessing he has no recourse whatsoever, right? He's kind of SOL because he opted to not get the inspection.
8: That's not.
10: Just wanted to.
8: Did you get a? Yeah, I'll answer this question. Did you have occasion to look at the property condition disclosure statement?
10: I would have to ask my son that. You know, he did this all on his own, so I don't know.
8: Okay, so this is how you start off your investigation. You first have to find out who the seller is. If the seller was an individual or even a corporation, if it wasn't an estate, now if it's an estate, there's no property condition disclosure. But if it was an individual or a company that sold the property, there has to be, under New York state law, a property condition disclosure. Now, that disclosure is a memorialization by the seller as to all the known defects to the property. And they have to memorialize them on that document. Now, you have to look at the document and see what they disclose. And now, if they disclose material defects to the house, and obviously your son is experiencing them, he would have no argument as far as recourse against the seller. However, if there is no disclosure with these material defects, you have to take it to the next level, and you have to hire a contractor or an engineer or Mike.
7: Well, I was just gonna jump in there when John was done and throw that out there. We do a lot of these. They're called post sale inspections, where we go in and memorialize what we have right now, what we're standing at today. And the purpose of them is to help them budget, prepare, plan. You know, whether there is recourse or not is for somebody like John to decide. I just look at it going, well, it's yours now. You got to have a plan.
8: Yeah, but the plan is this. You have to get Mike to go in there and say that under, it's called a reasonable person standard, a reasonable person who owned this house, and you know, you have to look at the how long he's owned it for and what, if any, if he lived in it or if you know, there was efforts, you know, to cover it up. And you have to have this engineer, Mike, or somebody draft an estimate as to the exact issues, how they were created, and whether or not the seller should have had reasonable knowledge of these defects and should have disclosed it. If you can establish from an expert that that seller should have known about these defects and why there's evidence that they covered them up, or you know usually what happens is it's either a neighbor, believe it or not, who knows about these issues, because you know, neighbors talk amongst each other, or you know, maybe even a tenant in the property that owned it and said, hey, yeah, I had these defects for a lot of times, I told this seller about these defects, and obviously if they weren't disclosed, your son can sue the seller for fraud. That's the answer to your question. But you have to have a third party give you the information, right, to prove that that person had knowledge.
7: Well, it sounds like we're heading out to break, and when we come back, we'll finish up that conversation.
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7: Welcome back to House Talk on News Radio Wham 1180, 222-1180. And I think we still have Mike on the line a little bit.
10: Yes, thank you. Appreciate the information. And I do know that the house was sold by an individual owner. As a matter of fact, the guy is like in the roofing business. So he put a new roof on, he put new windows on and stuff like that. So I was surprised by the mold in the attic. Because if the guy put a new roof on, he had to have known about that. And he's a professional in that business. So that one kind of surprised me. But so it's the condition. I'm sorry, can you say what that document is again? The
6: property condition disclosure.
10: Statement? Disclosure. Okay, condition disclosure. I'm going to have him check that and see what was disclosed, because he's having to do major work to this house. And, you know, he's paying tens of thousands of dollars. And I just... if there's any recourse whatsoever, then you know I think he should pursue it. But
7: and I'll give you a couple little secret. I'll give you a couple little secret places to look to help with this. One is talk to the neighbors, and you know if you've got, it doesn't matter if they're tenants or not. Neighbors know. I mean, we've had people show up and say, "Hey, I can't believe this house sold with the foundation issues that they've had." And you're like, what do you mean? What are you talking about? You haven't even walked in the house yet. And they go over and show you a collapsing piece of foundation that somebody put a piece of foam board over. You know, neighbors talk. They know. So, you know, talk to the neighbors, even if they're just tenants. But the other one is go down into the utility area, utility rooms. Look for stickers from plumbers, HVAC contractors, Terminex, any of those companies that they all have copious records. And see when the last things were looked at, taken care of, maintained. And you call those companies, and they're going to. It's not unheard of to say, "Oh yeah, we told those people last year they needed a new furnace, or they had a mold issue in the basement. Our guys wouldn't work in there." Like insulation companies and all those types of companies, they have records for that, not the reason what you're looking for, but for themselves. You know, there's a lot of companies that won't go into a basement with mold because they don't want to expose their guys. So their guys know what to look for. So just go get those tags and make some phone calls.
6: Hey, Mike, was it a walk-up attic?
10: Yes. As a matter of fact, I was up in the attic with my son, and I said, Jake, it just rained. And I said, do you see the water coming down one of the vent pipes? I said, that tells me there's not a good seal at the roof, that water to make its way down there. So, I mean, there were lots of things where it looked like the guy was probably getting it ready for sale, and he cut a lot of corners. That's my take on it. I don't have any proof of that, but that's what it seems like at the surface.
7: So since there's a bunch of mold, Mike. Go ahead, John.
8: So I was going to say this, just so you to be clear, I don't want you to leave this conversation thinking you're going to have absolute recourse, because I want to point out that when you buy a pre-existing home, there's a Latin term called caveat emptor, meaning buyer beware. So even arguably, if you know, you walk into a house and you can see the mold, the seller may have the argument that I didn't disclose it because it's self-evident. I mean, it's not like something I hid or covered up. So the seller, unfortunately, still may have a defense. I think a stronger argument is if you could provide evidence from an expert that the seller did something intentional to cover up the issues that your son's facing. Armed with that evidence, I think you'd have a stronger case against the seller. However, just because there's mold in the attic, but much like you just made mention, I walked up there and I saw it. Well, you walked up there and saw it, and you try to go to court and say to a judge, yeah, judge, I walked up there after closing and I saw it. The judge is going to look at you and say, well, why didn't you address it before closing? You know, why didn't you go up into the attic and look at it? You know, so the judge may be a little hostile towards you.

0: bleach this and they put kills on it, and it's obvious it was covered up. Now mold is growing over their efforts to cover it up. In the limited time that it was listed, obviously you would not be able to see it because the seller covered it up. But now you've owned it for several months. We've had a lot of rain lately, and the same issues that pre-existed came back again because the seller tried to cover it up as opposed to mitigating it. So,
1: we appreciate your call. Mike, what's your...
2: You give us a call, and what you would need is what's called a mold assessment. And our phone number is 585-773-4001, and you'll get Todd on the phone, and he'll walk you through it. And what a mold assessment is done, has been designed for, is exactly what you're talking about. The purpose of a mold assessment is three steps, and it's customer protection. It's not like Florida's law where it's like, how do you get rid of the mold? There's a three-step process. The first step is the assessment. The assessment is... is it in fact mold of more than 10 square feet? The assessor says yes or no based on their training. The second one is, what are the sources of moisture that were causing this mold to grow? What are the things that are causing this ongoing issue? And then the third step is, what are the protocols required to get rid of the mold safely so it doesn't spread to the rest of the house, get a tenant, owner, or worker who's cleaning it sick? Then you build that document, you give it to your mold guy, mold company, they remove the mold based off that scope of work. Then the assessor comes back in and certifies three things. One, the visual signs of mold are gone. Two, the sources of moisture have been remediated. And if not, what still needs to be done, who you should reach out to. And the last one was the protocols were followed to contain the work area. And then you get a clearance document. So that's really what you would need. So
1: thanks for your call.
2: Thank you for your call.
1: John, next topic.
0: Yes.
1: Wiring of funds.
0: I want to talk about something real quick.
1: No way.
0: All right.
1: You had your chance.
0: I'm going to sell.
1: You took Mike's call. You just blew 30 minutes. Come on.
0: I know. I'm going to blow another five more.
1: All right. Mansplain something to us, John.
0: We didn't talk about this earlier on, but I wanted to talk about it now. I want to self-promote you, Mike, right, and myself.
1: You're going to have to do it when we come back, John, because we're going out on break. You would know that if you were here.
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4: From the WAM 1180 newsroom, I'm Anthony Panasiewicz. Multiple people are facing charges for a police chase that ended in the 19th Ward. Monroe County Sheriff's deputies say they located a stolen car in Henrietta following 911 calls for suspicious activities. They tried to pull that car over, leading to a chase that ended on Chilai Avenue near Hancock Street. A man is expected to be okay after being stabbed in the chest on East Main Street in Rochester last night. Police say the man was found around 10 o'clock with a stab wound and other injuries near East Main and Mustard Street. Several RTS buses from the nearby garage had to be detoured from the area. In Buffalo Bills star defensive end Ed Oliver is asking for privacy and prayers following the death of his son. The Bills offer their condolences to Oliver, saying they'll continue to support Ed and his family as they grieve the tragic loss. The news was announced ahead of Buffalo's preseason matchup against the Cleveland Browns on Saturday afternoon. Your 13 WAM Weather Authority forecast today: mainly cloudy with showers and some thunder. Breezy, though, 73 for your high. 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
5: I'm Pam Puso. More punishing U.S. sanctions against Iran could be announced tomorrow.
6: The suffering that's going on in Iran right now, the maximum sanctions being applied, are the things that are going to make Iran finally say, you're right, we were wrong, no nuclear weapon, straits open.
5: Senator John Barrasso on Fox, Iran is urging other countries not to squeeze them economically. There's a moratorium on AI data centers in Texas. Governor Greg Abbott tells ABC's This Week he had no choice.
7: They had not been working in collaboration with the state. 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And so they basically dug their own grave for the problem that's been caused for them. And that's why they got the backlash they deserve.
5: Data center opponents say the moratorium doesn't go far enough. 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
5: And we're back, and I assume we got Johnny with us, so we can continue on his line of thought.
6: Yes, his line of thought. So actually, there's this People's Choice Awards coming up. I think the actual results are sometime in November or December. And I was gifted enough to get the People's Choice Awards for the Rochester area, as well as the Finger Lakes. And I just want to point out, yeah, Jeff and Mike, you're also could be candidates, and this is the time for people to nominate us in our respective professions. So if you're a listener and you've enjoyed our show and we've added some value to your life, I'd appreciate if you can vote for Jeff as a realtor and Mike as a home inspector, and obviously my office as a law firm, because it's quite an honor to receive such an award. And I was very grateful to have it. I'd like to get it again this year if I can, too.
5: Nice.
6: Something to throw out there. A little self-promotion. I think it's important for us to do that once in a while.
7: Yeah, I'd love that. We got nominated last year. I think we won an award, and I knew nothing about it until afterwards. So I'm going to be paying attention to it this year. So hopefully we get it again this year.
6: Yeah, no, it's nice. They gave us a huge plaque, and they put us in the paper, and it was really nice, and much like you, I didn't even know I got nominated. And then all of a sudden, they're saying you're a finalist. So I'm like, dude, I should probably pay attention to it. And then we won, and they had this huge party at the convention center. And I took my whole office, or most of my office, with me, and they had an award ceremony. They had a number of really good presenters, and it was a good time.
5: Nice.
6: I'd love to win it again this year if I can. If you're available, you could also win it as well. I know it might be tough for you, but you could. There is, you know, people win the lottery.
5: That was his attempt at an insult.
7: Yeah.
5: Anyway. All right, John, provide some value now.
6: What do you got?
5: Well, we had a closing recently where the seller sold their house, moved out of state, and you wired funds. And there's always, you know, I mean, they were stressed out. So, you know, can you go through the timeline, like when they close, you know, how long it takes to get the money, the process, when the buyers have possession?
6: All right, so I'll explain how it works. So, obviously, the seller comes into the office well before the closing, usually 24, 48 hours, sometimes even earlier if they're moving out of state. And they usually provide us with a voided check and the keys to the house. And obviously we ask them to make sure the house is in boom clean condition, because the buyer is going to be doing a final walkthrough. So usually within 24 hours before the closing, the buyers do a walkthrough. And then shortly after that, the closing occurs. And it usually occurs at the bank attorney's office. So at the bank attorney's office, obviously the bank, unless it's a cash deal, obviously, but the bank usually provides a bulk of the funds to close the transaction, and then the seller or the buyer provides the balance of the funds. Now, these funds are all held in escrow. So the bank attorney and the seller's attorney gives the buyer's attorney the check for the total proceeds. But the seller's attorney can't do anything with those checks until the closing goes on record. So if the closing happens after 2 o'clock, it's really treated as the next business day. Even though you proffer the deed and the keys to the buyer, and the buyer typically leaves the closing and goes into the house, the seller doesn't get his proceeds, but they're held by their attorney. So there's, you know, the seller's attorney has the money, but it's not in the seller's hands yet. So if it's the next business day, it typically goes on record unless there's a problem with the recording. But generally speaking, it'll go on record the next day. Depending on when it goes on record, if it goes in before 2 o'clock, then the funds can be deposited at that time. If it goes after 2 o'clock, it's, again, treated as the next business day. So you're already 2 days past the actual contract or the actual closing before the seller's attorney can even deposit the money. Then they deposit the money. And then, generally, the banks put a 24 to 48-hour hold, even if it's certified funds, unless it's a wire. But if they're physical checks, more often than not, even though they're IOLA checks, the banks still put a 24-hour hold on it just to be sure that those checks are not fraudulent. Then, they obviously, once everything clears and the money is in the seller's attorney's account, they'll wire the funds to their client, and that may take another day. So in totality, you're looking at a minimum of 2 days after closing and a maximum of generally 4 days after closing before the seller actually receives the proceeds from the sale. I know it sounds crazy, but that's how it is.
5: All right, let me ask you this, because I mean, I've had, you know, people voice concerns on this. Let's say you represent the seller. You close Friday afternoon at 4 o'clock.
6: Yes.
5: It doesn't go on record because no, they're not working at 5 o'clock on Friday. So you have to wait till Monday. What are possible negative consequences? Buyers take possession of it on Friday. They move in during the weekend, but it hasn't gone on record until Monday sometime. What negative scenarios have you seen where the buyers all of a sudden say, wait a minute, we didn't realize I can't get the temperature down to 68 degrees. You know, the AC doesn't put out enough. What have you seen in your experience?
6: Technically, if it hasn't gone on record, the transaction is already closed. I mean, all the money, I mean, everybody, all the checks are being cut and stuff. And I understand it hasn't gone on record. And oftentimes, you know, the buyer's attorney will call us up and say, did it go on record? Well, my client went in the house, and now that they're discovering that the furnace or the air conditioning is not working. Well, those are issues that can get mitigated, but they're not deal killers. Generally speaking, the funds will, you know, it'll still go on record because they shouldn't. Once you take possession, okay, once the buyer takes possession, then there cannot be a hold on recording because it's basically the transactions occurred. Now, if the buyer has not taken possession of the house and it has not gone on record, there may be an argument that we can hold the proceeds until the issue is resolved. But once the buyer takes possession, the transaction's over. You can still argue that they want to get compensated, but we'd still disperse the funds because you're in the house. And that argument that you're having that the furnace doesn't work, well, maybe you did something to it because you're now in the house and we don't have dominion and control of that furnace. So that's why it's almost impossible to argue that it can't go on record once the buyer takes possession of the house. That makes sense?
5: Yeah, does. And I guess we have a caller on hold. But I think we're probably going to go out to a break in about 2 seconds.
8: We do have a caller, but first, I think we're going to go to a break.
5: All right.
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5: And we're back. I think we have Marty on the line. Maybe we're not back. Marty?
6: We're back. Hello?
5: Marty, how you doing? Welcome to the show.
6: Very good, very good. I began listening to you, your very first show, called in to congratulate you, and you had to tell the audience that I wasn't, a put-up job, but it doesn't take much to get above Shannon. Now, John, I appreciate you bringing up that People's Choice Award, and before I get to the punchline, I think you ought to get Salmon to donate some of his time. You ought to have a three-hour show in front to back. It would be buy your first house, flip your house, do it yourself. You'd be better than Tim Allen. And, John, as far as, the People's Choice Award, first thing tomorrow, I'm going to get a hold of those guys and nominate myself. Now, you all have a good weekend.
5: Thank you. You
7: Thank
5: too.
7: You.
6: The guy's a funny guy. All right,
5: briefly.
6: My wife just came out and yelled at me. She's listening to this show, and she said, no. Once you give the check and the guy gets the deed's over. If the transaction's over, you can't go back. Listen, I'm not suggesting that it's dispositive that you can go backwards, but, I've had situations where, my client didn't take possession even after we proffered over the check and the deed, and I called the title company and say, do not put that on record. And they listened to me. So I guess it depends on how much clout you have with the abstract companies not recording something. But I've made that phone call, and I've put a hold on recording until such time we get this issue resolved. Now, it's not a deal killer. It's just we're holding the money. It's going to eventually get recorded. The money is going to get distributed. But I don't want the seller to have all the money until we come to terms on resolving the issue if my client hasn't taken possession. And if my wife's listening to me right now, I'm correct and you're wrong.
5: If your wife's listening to you right now, my couch is available tonight.
7: I was just going to say, just walk up the hill. You could swing by, John. We got an extra space. I don't know how you could be. I could not be married to another inspector because I know I'm always right. And that's just the way it is because I get paid to give you my opinion. So my opinion's always right. I could not imagine being married to someone in the same field. Like, you're married to an attorney. Like, man, dinners have to be a lot of fun. I bet your kids roll their eyes and just go eat in the living room.
6: My wife, honestly, she is so, analytical. She's very, black and white. And unfortunately, in the nature of our business, oftentimes you have to think outside of the box and try to find a solution that may have not have been thought of before. And that's, I think, what my expertise is like, I want the deal to close. My client still wants the house. Great. Legally, the transaction's closed. But I find a way of maneuvering around it to still get what my buyer wants without jeopardizing the transaction in its totality. And that's kind of what comes with 25 years of experience. Obviously, my wife doesn't have that much because she's barely 25 years old. No, I'm kidding.
5: You're digging a hole, John. It's funny. I remember my ex-wife, I'm just going back 20 years, got her real estate license. And I was on the phone at home talking to a client, and I hung up. She goes, you know what you should have told her? I'm like, yeah, I know exactly what I told him. And I slept on the couch that night.
7: Yeah, it's just funny, the difference between our spouses and ourselves. Like, we have the typical 13-year-old at home doing the 13-year-old and 10-year-old stuff. We're like, man, they never pick up anything. So my wife makes like a chore chart, and she's doing all the check boxes, and I'm in the background making a whole freaking operations manual for the house. She's like, she read it. She goes, what is this? They don't need, like, I literally have like a step-by-step manual on how they're going to load and unload the dishwasher and when they're going to do it and who's responsible for it. She has a checkbox that says, empty the dishwasher. Like, but I got to take the idiot card. Well, the dishwasher was dirty when I came down, so I couldn't put put dirty stuff in it because it needed to, so it's just funny.
5: So on a different topic, the sale of condos, that's getting more difficult now. I mean, there's more elements involved. Like, finance companies are starting to want to review the association bylaws, their financials. And on another note, I had a client probably about 10 years ago. She caught wind that there was an investor that was buying up all the condos, and she wanted to sell because at some point, if there's a large percentage of investors buying in a condo development, banks won't finance it anymore. Have you run across that?
6: No. I mean, I know that the banks are taking a more particular look at the financials because they want to make sure if there's major rehabs that need to be done, like roofs, siding, whatever.
5: Special assessments,
6: whatever the exterior. Yet there's sufficient funds enough to make sure that they can do those improvements so the properties don't become dilapidated. But other than that, I mean, I don't know the financial incentive for investors to buy condos. Especially most condo associations, there's generally restrictions on renting. You have to be a family member to rent for most of the condos that I have had have closed, and especially in our area. They're not doing Airbnbs out of condos, in my experience, but I don't know.
5: The last condo I had, they passed a rule that you had to be owner-occupied for at least 3 years before you could rent it out, which kind of puts the glitch on investors buying it.
6: Well, you got to remember something. Most of the condos are owned by individuals, and they're the ones who set the rules. It's not like a third party sets the rules. So if a bunch of investors are purchasing their condos, they can just as easily say only principal residents can purchase a condo. It's the association's duty to make the restrictions that favor them, not any other third party. I mean, they're the ones that can raise your dues. They're the ones that can do everything they want. And generally, they're elected boards, so it's the members in the community that decide who manages their association, nobody else.
5: Well, yeah. You know, do you, maybe you should ask Monique what her opinion is so we can get the straight on this.
6: Oh, believe me, I'm right. I'm correct. I'm 100% okay. Correct.
5: And you're Saved by the Bell. John, if they want to get a hold of you.
6: 585-272-7870.
5: I'm at 600-5333.
7: I'm at 585-773-4001.

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19: A contested waterway sees more traffic. I'm Pam Puso, Fox News. More ships are said to be sailing through the Strait of Hormuz, although shipments are far below what they were before the war between the U.S. and Iran started.
20: Reports do indicate that crossings through the Strait of Hormuz are up 400% over the last 2 weeks. This comes as the U.S. Navy is still overseeing vessels out of the Persian Gulf through a safe southern passage. In the backdrop, there is that ongoing naval blockade and fresh sanctions expected for Iran next week. The U.S. military presence in the Middle East is expected to remain with no clear path forward in the conflict with Iran. The USS Abraham Lincoln is headed home after being deployed for 274 days. This aircraft carrier made its last port call in December, breaking a Navy record. The vessel is being replaced by the Japan-based USS George Washington.
19: Fox's Trey Yingst monitoring from Tel Aviv, Israel. Will additional economic sanctions on Iran cause the regime to crumble? That's the prediction of Senate Republican John Barrasso, who spoke to Fox's Sunday Morning Futures.
21: The suffering that's going on in Iran right now, the maximum sanctions being applied, are the things that are going to make Iran finally say, you're right, we were wrong, no nuclear weapon, straits open.
19: Iran says it's accustomed to the threat of U.S. sanctions, and the regime is warning neighboring countries not to join the U.S. in hurting Iran's economy. A number of wildfires are burning in the west to Nevada, where the Hawk Fire has burned more than 10,000 acres. It's being driven by strong winds, creating a serious threat to nearby homes. Governor Joe Lombardo has declared a state of emergency in Washoe County. Reno police are urging residents to check official evacuation information. Fires also burning in Lassen and Monterey counties in California. 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
0: from the WHAM 1180 newsroom, I'm Anthony Panasiewicz. A man in his 30s was treated for a gunshot wound suffered last night in Rochester. Police say the 33-year-old man was hit in the lower body on Harris Street before Rochester PD found him on Avenue D. No arrests have been made, and anyone with information is asked to contact 911. Multiple people are facing charges for a police chase that ended in the 19th Ward. Bonner County Sheriff's deputies say they located a stolen car in Henrietta following 911 calls for suspicious activities. They tried to pull the car over, leading to a chase that ended on Chilite Avenue near Hancock Street. And the city of Rochester's R centers are closed until Labor Day, but outdoor activities are still available. The centers that hosted camps all summer will close for 2 weeks for staff training, but the city says many other popular destinations, like the Genesee Valley Sports Complex, Maplewood Nature Center, and Durand Eastman Beach, will stay open. Your 13 WHAM Weather 30 forecast today, 73 for your high, mainly cloudy with showers and some thunder. I'm Anthony Panasiewicz, News Radio WHAM 1180. 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

0: abortion will remain safe, it will remain legal, and it will remain accessible here in Massachusetts. 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
1: All right, thank you, Scott Shannon, and thanks to all of you for being with us. 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It's 800-941-SEAN if you want to join us. I get attacked probably on a daily basis. If you are a public figure, it goes with the territory. I am used to that part. I get more angry when friends of mine, and I mean friends of mine, are unfairly attacked. And then it's personal for me. It's not personal, you know, like I you have keyboard warriors, you know, living in their parents' basement and their underwear or naked. You know, they just drop their bombs every 5 seconds on some social media platform. I don't read it. I don't care. They're meaningless to me. All of you in this audience that make this show possible, make my TV show possible, my podcast possible, I'm indebted to you because I get to do what I love. And I have friends of mine that I know their true character. I know who they are in their heart. They don't have to agree with me politically, but we are friends. And in one sense, you know, my next guest is like a brother to me. That's how deeply I feel about him. My love is real for this guy. And, you know, the sense that, you know, we have a deep, abiding, real friendship that developed many years ago. We don't agree on a lot of, on some political things, and we have some fun fights, and then we move on. I admire what he has done with his life, how he's overcome adversity. He's been on my podcast, and he had a very tough childhood growing up. I won't give you all the details now because it's not relevant. And then I saw an unfair attack against Stephen A. Smith this weekend by what's a group called the National Association of Black Journalists. And you read the headlines is, oh, that he gets an F from this group. And he, you know, accusing him of a pattern of disparaging African-American women, black women. And he got a thumbs down, whatever that means. And yeah, he has been critical of the likes of Jasmine Crockett, who has said a lot of crazy stuff. And Joy Reid, who said a lot more crazy stuff. I can play it all for you on this show. And he calls balls and strikes. He tells me what he doesn't like about Donald Trump. He tells me what he doesn't like about Democratic socialists. He thinks Democrats are destroying themselves. He thinks Donald Trump needs to not let every thought in his head come out. He's just blunt, and we just respect each other. And he joins us now. I am more angry about this than you are. Now, I know what you said. And, you know, they attacked you, and then you responded very, very quickly. And you said, okay, if this is what you want to do, you all started something, and I'm going to respond. And I want to give you the opportunity to, but I think it's unfair. You said in your ex post, this is the epitome of Christmas arriving early. If the at NABG wants to call folks out, fine. You had your turn. Now mine is coming. Now, and make no mistake, I'm coming. Let's see who really deserves a thumbs down award when it comes to the black community after I say my piece. Remember, you asked for it. I've shut my mouth for years. Now you all started something. Now, I could tell a lot of stories about you, your kindness, your generosity, how you give back to minority communities. I could start listing chapter and verse, but I don't think you're going to want me to, because you do that stuff privately, and you do that stuff out of the goodness of your heart, and you do that stuff because you know you're blessed. I'm sorry that this happened to you, because it's unfair, it's untrue, and it's an injustice, and I don't like injustices.
2: Well, I appreciate all that. Thank you for saying that. I think it's all accurate, what you just said. It's a bunch of BS. And I did my show, Straight Shooter with Stephen A, on my YouTube channel, and I addressed it. It's a bunch of BS. There's no truth to what they were saying. And I went a step further. I said, let's call it what it is. I said, we've got a whole bunch of folks out there, you know, who are liberal thinking, and you've got the liberal mob, as some people like yourself and others will call it, that have targeted me. And as far as I'm concerned, this is the latest foray into that. I don't think there's any question about it. This person, this president of the NABJ, Erin Haynes, I've never met her. I don't know her. I got no heads up about what they were thinking or why. And this notion that I've disparaged black women, I was raised by five black women. The greatest mother on earth, who passed away in 2017, God rest her soul, you know how I felt about her. My four older sisters, 10 nieces, 2 daughters. I've been around black women all my life. I have 6 black women working for me. My financial advisor is a black woman. My lawyer is a black woman. My accountant is a black woman. I don't know what they're talking about. And so when they say these kind of things that they have said, it's utterly ridiculous. And I think that when you look at it, they didn't give any examples, but we know based on what we've witnessed over the last year or so that, they've had issues with some of the things that I have said about some of these folks. And I'm like, okay, let's go. Let's go down the list. Jasmine Crockett, you go on the national, you go on the airwaves and you call the president a piece of bleep. And I said, how is that going to help your constituents? You're in Texas. This ain't California or New York. They ain't going for that down there. That's not going to help you. What happened in the aftermath of all of that? She lost. Tallarico is the senatorial candidate for the Democratic Party in the state of Texas with an opportunity to represent 31 million people as opposed to 766,000, which she had in her district. Michelle Obama. You know, I've raved about this woman for many, many years. I think that she's absolutely phenomenal. And I said, hey, I think she could run for president and she would win. She sits up there. She calls First Take a reality show or whatever. I said, well, you know what? That's fine. But while you brought your name into the equation, allow me to say that I always had a problem during the campaign with you saying a vote for Trump was a vote against women. And I said, wait a minute. What about those who are pro-life? What about those who ain't thinking about Planned Parenthood and instead they're thinking about the economy or immigration or safety in the streets? When people go to the polls, you know, they vote for somebody based on their own individual interests, right, wrong, or otherwise. That's how an electorate operates. You know, we bring up, you know, Kamala Harris. I said, hey, we're talking about how the Democratic, you know, the Republican Party and the GOP is a threat to democracy. Well, y'all bypassed the primary. Gift-wrapped the Democratic nomination to her for the presidency of the United States. And then she went on The View, and Sunny Houston asked her the question, would you do anything differently? Have you seen anything differently from the Biden administration that you would think do differently? And she says, no, I can't think of anything, not one thing that I would do differently. In the middle of a migrant crisis with folks crossing the borders in the millions. I said, that's not going to get it done. You're going to lose. And what happened? She lost. And so I'm pointing out these things and pointing out stuff that has happened. And I'm like, whether you agree or disagree, fine. Where does misogyny come in? Where does disrespect and disparaging come in? How do you say and that I'm doing that? I don't get that. And last but not least, I made sure to make it very, very clear. I started my career at the New York Daily News as a high school reporter. I got the job at the Philadelphia Inquirer because of a job fair at the NABJ conference in 1994. I have religiously been a contributor to the organization, its sports task force, the job fairs. I brought First Take, which is a nationally televised show, to the NABJ over the last 2 years in Chicago and then in Cleveland. And the year that I don't show up there this year, because I'm enrolling my daughter in the college, I get a thumbs down award. And conveniently, it's after all of this stuff is happening where I'm interviewing Byron Donald, or I'm interviewing Jim Jordan, or I'm interviewing Tom Cotton, or a host of other GOP and Republican members. But Sean, I've had my show on POTUS, SiriusXM, POTUS Radio, every Wednesday night from 6 to 8 p.m., Eastern Standard Time on POTUS Channel 124. Since September 17th, I've had it. I've had 60 political guests, Sean, 30 Republicans, 30 Democrats, because I'm a registered independent. Sean Hannity is a very dear friend of mine. We don't agree on much politically. We argue about this stuff all the time. Mark Bitt.
1: He calls me crazy all the time.
2: Okay, I call you crazy. I think you're nuts. We go to all the friends, but we're friends. And I'm sitting there going like, what are you talking about? So in the end, what it comes down to is you don't want me to give the other side a fair shake. You don't want me to listen to what other people's views are. You don't want me to, quote unquote, platform anybody else whose ideological tilt may be different than what they believe I should be parroting. Well, guess what? As a journalist organization, you ain't supposed to be making that call. You're supposed to be objective, right down the middle. And when you consider what I've achieved in my career on September 29th, I am being inducted into the Broadcast Cable Hall of Fame. And 5 weeks before I'm to be inducted as one of the most accomplished journalists and broadcasters in this nation's history, the National Association for Black Journalists give me a thumbs down award. You can't make it up. You can't make it up.
1: You know, one of the things that is most interesting to me about you is you want to vote Democrat. You're very open about it. You're independent, but you lean a little more Democrat.
2: Correct.
1: And, you know, we have talked about, like, the DSA. I mean, there's all these stories out there today, and I've covered them extensively. One lady wants to legalize stealing, you know, in New York, one of those members. And they have their crazy agenda, you know, eliminate the Senate. We no longer get to choose the president. They pack the courts. Amnesty for illegals, abolish the borders. This is all on their website. Abolish ICE. End all deportations. Defund the Department of War. Pretty dumb. Eliminate cash bail. Abolish prisons. Abolish police. A wealth tax. Green New Deal. Public ownership of corporations. If people would listen to you, Bill Maher, Mark Penn, later we'll have Doug Schoen on this program, and Joe Manchin and John Fetterman and others, your guy, the only reason this election could be close, historically it never is in a midterm, is because they are nuts. And I think Americans are going to, you know, run from this, and the polls show it. 60+% of Democrats like socialism over capitalism. 18% only like capitalism. You know, this is crazy stuff. So, you know, you're talking about calling balls and strikes. You have no problem calling me crazy, and I'm not insulted because, I don't know, I just know your heart. You're my friend.
2: Yeah. And, I don't mean much by it. I just think some of your political views are nuts at times.
1: Well, I think some of yours are. So, I mean, we're even. But I know your heart. I wish you'd let me tell people all the good in your life. If it was not for your sister, when you had dyslexia before they named it, and you had this tough experience as a kid in the third and fourth grade,
2: yeah,
1: held back,
2: yeah,
1: your sister saved you. You know, the community saved you. Your parents saved you. I don't look at skin color. You and I have talked about that, too. Neither one of us do. We believe God created all of us. The same God created you and me. That's it. And anyone that is a white nationalist or anti-Semite, I want nothing to do with morons. And people say a lot of dumb stuff now.
2: I tell people all the time, one of the arguments that you and I once got into was when we talked about skin color, and I had to explain to you. I said, Sean, I do look at it, but just because I look at it doesn't mean that it defines how I'm going to judge people accordingly. I know there's differences, but all differences ain't bad. And it's okay for somebody to hold on to their ethnicity and whatever belief system comes with that, to sit up there and decide how you feel or what you believe, as long as it's fair-minded and it's fact-based, and it's more fact than feelings. And I think that when you talk about the DSA, for example, you've got people out here that are Democrats. It's no way. I am a black man raised in the streets of New York City, and I'm here to tell you something that the Democrats don't want folks to know, that most people don't want folks to know. I don't care how often black folks have been voting for the Democratic Party, particularly since civil rights legislation in 1964 and the voting rights in 1965. Most black households have been conservative. Now, you might go to the polls and vote differently, but the conservative view.
1: Well, I'm going to add one thing, and we're going to continue this discussion on TV tonight. How are government schools doing in predominantly minority neighborhoods? Not very well on average.
2: They're not good.
1: How are they doing with law and order and safety and security? Not very well. Maybe we'll pick up on that point tonight. All I can say is, you know, you are a good man, Stephen A. Smith. This is unjustified. This is not fair. This was a cheap shot. And I'm sorry. I wish people knew your heart the way I did. And I just want people to know you have my undying support. You're a friend. You're a brother. I love you.
2: I appreciate it. I appreciate it.
1: And you didn't say I love you back, just for the record.
2: I love
1: just
2: you.
1: Saying.
2: You know that. Love you. Well, never.
1: Stephen A. Smith. We'll see you tonight. 800-941-LINDA. Is that awful or what? Awful.
3: It's awful.
1: We've known him for decades.
0: 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And he's on right now.
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8: All right, we're going to get to your calls coming up. 800-941-SHAWN, our number if you want to be a part of the program. Linda, how long have we known Steve and I? 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
8: I don't say I love you to a lot of guys. It's not the way people think. But, I mean, the guy's an amazing man. Amazing character. Democrats had half a brain, they'd listen to him and Bill Maher and Joe Manchin and John Fetterman. Now, because I want conservatives to win, I'm kind of glad they're not. Let the crazies run the party, and then, you know, we can stay in power with a little luck and a little commitment from everyone listening.
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8: You know, born on America's darkest day, 9/11/01, the Tunnel to Towers Foundation, they have been helping American heroes ever since. Heroes like U.S. Army Sergeant Mario Nelson. He served in the National Guard and then volunteered at Ground Zero after the 9/11 attacks. Later, Mario enlisted full-time in the Army, was deployed to Iraq. And then Mario sadly made the ultimate sacrifice. He was killed by a rocket-propelled grenade. Sadly, Mario left behind his wife, Mecca, their daughter, Mia. 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And the Tunnel to Towers Foundation recognized the sacrifice of this family and were able, because of your generosity, to provide Mecca and Mia with a mortgage-free home. 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
1: News. I'm Paul Stevens. Tropical storm Mokay threatening Hawaii with heavy rain and strong winds.
2: While it's not expected to make a direct hit, the storm could still bring heavy rain and strong winds overnight. Hawaii is still reeling after Hurricane Lala brushed by last week, causing at least $40 million in damages.
1: Fox's Jackie Ibanez. Tensions over the Strait of Hormuz continue. President Trump declares more intense economic sanctions on Iran. However,
3: Iran's parliamentary speaker Mohammed Ghalibaf writing on X, quote, "We've received numerous messages from neighboring countries about shaping new security arrangements and economic cooperation in the region. The United States put the security of every single one of its allies at such risk."
1: Fox's Jonathan Hunt in Tel Aviv, Israel, though sanctions expected sometime tomorrow on Monday. 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
5: From the WAM 1180 newsroom, I'm Anthony Panasiewicz. An investigation into a fatal motorcycle crash in Seneca Falls is underway today. Police say 24-year-old Maxwell Rowland from Newark was hit by a pickup truck near County House Road in Bower Road. Rowland was ejected from his bike and died at the hospital. The driver of the pickup suffered minor injuries but wasn't taken to the hospital. A man in his 30s was treated for a gunshot wound suffered last night in Rochester. Police say the 33-year-old man was hit in the lower body on Harris Street before Rochester PD found him on Avenue D. No arrests have been made, and anyone with information is asked to contact 911. And a man is expected to be okay after being stabbed in the chest on East Main Street in Rochester last night. Police say the man was found around 10 o'clock with a stab wound and other injuries near East Main and Mustard Streets. Several RTS buses from the nearby garage had to be detoured from the area. Your 13 WAM Weather Authority forecast today: mainly cloudy with showers and some thunder possible. Breezy, though, 73 for your high. I'm Anthony Panasiewicz, News Radio WAM 1180. 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
9: One in four Gen Z investors actually consider sports betting as part of their deliberate ongoing component of their long-term financial plans.
6: And Bloomberg's Zija Song says more than half of 20-somethings have moved money earmarked for investing into sports bets in the last year. That's according to an online survey from the personal finance platform Betterment.
9: This really is related to how fast sports betting industry has grown.
6: A nearly $17 billion industry, according to the American Gaming Association. Song says at least 95% of sports bets aren't profitable long term. And even the Sports Betting Alliance, which includes FanDuel and DraftKings, says it's entertainment, not an investment or wealth building strategy. Nathan Hager, Bloomberg Radio.
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14: There are a lot of Democrats now, the list gets longer every day, that are speaking out against the radicalism that has now taken over their party, with the exception of elected Democrats, which I keep making that distinction. They don't want to make the distinction. Eliminate the Senate, who chooses a president, not you. The judiciary, pack the courts, amnesty for illegals, abolish borders, deportations, abolish ICE, defund the Department of War, eliminate cash bail, abolish prisons, police, wealth tax, confiscation, cradle to grave, womb to tomb, communism, to each according to their need, from each according to their ability, own corporations, that public ownership of them all. We saw this on display again this weekend. You had this crazy, elected official in New York, Emily Gallagher is her name, declaring that shoplifters have a right to steal, items like soap and toothpaste from drugstores without getting arrested. And she suggested shoplifting should be legalized. A lot of good that's going to work out for the people that actually paid for it and opened a store, and those stores will no longer remain open. And it just gets worse and worse. DSA offering a tribute to Fidel Castro on his 100th birthday. A majority of Democrats now favor, this DSA socialism over capitalism. 60% of Democratic Party members support socialism, compared to only 18% that view it negatively. It's never worked, ever. Rasmussen poll finds that most voters reject the policies backed by the DSA. I think this is going to be front and center in this coming election cycle. I know Bernie Sanders and AOC plan to team up with Al Sharpton for their March on Washington. There's just example after example after example. And, why is it Bill Maher? Why is it Joe Manchin? Why is it, Van Jones and Rahm Emanuel and, all these other people that are saying this is crazy? And Stephen A. Smith, who was on, earlier. What are they doing here? The rise of anti-Semitism in this party is very, very real. But if you have a more positive view of socialism, you don't understand the founding of this country by any way, shape, manner, or form. Let me give examples. You have this DSA co-chair referring to communists as highly obscure historical strains. I don't know what she's saying here, but let me play it for you.
15: Number one, is it insulting to you guys when they call you a communist? Like, do you both are, obviously I know you both also have independent voices, but do you consider yourself communist? Number one. And then number two, I think once again, when they ask you, what is the difference between communism and DSA? Like, what is that difference? Just so our listeners understand.
16: Yeah, we have a big tent within DSA. We have people from all sorts of strains of thought on the left. Really, like everything from kind of social democrats to highly obscure historical strains that I sometimes struggle to understand. But that's okay, right? And that's a part of the beauty of this Big Ten organization. And what we're working on together is figuring out how to consolidate and come together under this banner of democratic socialism.
14: And that's Megan Romer. And again, she says Cubans have access to their democracy in a way that we don't, in response to if she thinks Cuba's a dictatorship. The people of Cuba talk to anybody in South Florida, in Miami, the Cuban American community, some of the greatest people that we have in our country. And I've been down there many times. I have such admiration. They know what hell is like because they all got in these broken down, dilapidated, rickety boats and shark infested waters, risking their lives to get the hell out of there because life was unsustainable. And the poverty there now is worse than it's ever been. But no, Cubans have access to democracy, she says. I mean, this is craziness.
17: Do you believe that Cuba is a dictatorship, Megan?
16: I believe that Cubans have access to their democracy in a way that we do not. For example, I think the Families Code was just sort of an incredible demonstration of popular democracy. And also, no, they don't have multi-party elections, which is a real problem. I also think we don't have access to our Constitution in ways that are really problematic. We're on like 50 years of the ERA not being passed. 50 years. It's been since the 70s.
14: Now, you have this other guy, Ashiq Sadiq, the DSA co-chair, pressed by Jorge Ramos on if Cuba, Venezuela, Nicaragua are dictatorships. I mean, these people don't want to say the obvious. Of course they are. Listen.
17: What's your relationship with these countries? Do you believe that Cuba, Venezuela, Nicaragua, that they are dictatorships?
18: For us, expanding democracy, the small d democratic part of democratic socialism, is core to what we stand for and what our vision for the world. We want to expand democracy in the electoral system. We want to expand democracy in our workplaces through labor unions and in our communities. So that's a core part of what we're doing.
17: Is Cuba a dictatorship for you?
18: I think in the United States, it's hard for us to judge other countries being dictatorships when we have Donald Trump as president, when basic voting rights are under attack in the U.S., validated by the Supreme Court just a few months ago. I think we have a lot of work to do in the United States to make sure we have a democracy.
17: Let me go back to Cuba. Do you think Cuba is a dictatorship?
18: There are things that the Cuban people themselves would want to change in their own system, but it's hard to do that when the blockade is such a severe. It's strangling their economy. And this is U.S. policy to make the economy scream.
14: All right. Joining us now is old friend of the program, friend for a long time, Doug Schoen. He's been a prominent Clinton Democrat back in the day, lawyer, political analyst. And OK, so this is the new world of the Democratic Party. Only one Democrat is speaking out publicly, elected Democrat. Now, other Democrats like yourself and Mark Penn and the people that I mentioned, they're critical. Where's Chuck Schumer? Where's Hakeem Jeffries? Where are the are there any normal Democrats left, or is there silence, agreement?
19: He said to Abdul El Said, you don't have to like me. You just have to win. And basically, I believe and others believe that the DSA are not Democrats. They're using the Democratic Party to advance a collectivist and socialist agenda. The Democrats are trying to pretend that they're all sort of strains of left, which I reject for the reasons showing you so eloquently said at the outset of this segment.
14: I mean, can you possibly vote for a guy like El Sayed? And I have played the clips of El Sayed and his BFF Hassan Piker over and over and over again. The streets will run red with the blood of capitalists and landlords, his best friend said. And on top of the things that he said, I mean, I can go through all of it with you. And I'm just sitting here, bewildered by the fact he is now your Senate candidate in Michigan. I think I know the answer to this question. I don't think you could ever vote for that guy.
19: I know. I'd vote. If I voted in Michigan, I'd vote for Mike Rogers. It's a pretty easy vote to cast, even though I want Democratic control, but not Democratic socialist influence or certainly control of my party or my Senate or House caucus. I think this is abhorrent and something we have to fight back against.
14: Now, what do you do in a case like Maine? I mean, your Democratic Party defended every single allegation against Plattner until it finally got down to rape and a woman specifically saying that. In this case, now an eyewitness says he saw Troy Jackson, Plattner's replacement, slap his girlfriend on top of the allegations that he threw, that he has a vicious temper, threw a water bottle at a colleague while serving in the Maine legislature. I mean, could you vote for that guy?
19: No, I could not vote for him. I wanted Nariv Shah, who I think ran second for governor, a healthcare moderate Democrat, to be the nominee. And why they chose this Troy Jackson, who has been called Plattner Light, maybe he's Plattner similar, I don't know. But I couldn't vote for him either, and I don't think most right-thinking people who have been Democrats would and can vote for a man like Jackson or, obviously, Abdul El Sayed.
14: Look, I feel the same way. I mean, there are fringe groups, I call it the new woke right, that are virulently, in my view, anti-Semitic or white nationalist. I want no part of those people. I won't platform them. I want nothing to do with them. And I will never have anything to do with them. But they're not running as candidates. You know, what would you do in Texas? You got a guy, I call him Six Gender Tellerico. He claims that there is not two genders. I only know of two. If you know what the other four are, he says there are six. He says God is non-binary. All these years as a Christian, Doug, I've been saying, you know, our Father in heaven. He says he's running a vegan campaign in a cattle state. He's against, you know, oil production in a oil state. And on top of that, he's championing the rights of men to play women's sports and the championing the rights of, you know, men to biological men to have access to abortion. I can't figure that one out either.
19: Yeah, Sean, I have real problems with Tellerico. I also have problems with Ken Paxton. I'm not quite sure what I would do, but most likely that would be a race I would take a pass on.
14: Maybe you stay home and have a beer if you lived in Texas. 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
14: All right, quick break, right back. More with Democrat Doug Schoen. Like other Democrats, except for elected ones that have no courage, saying that the, you know, communist socialist movement and the takeover of the party is very troubling to him. More with him on the other side. Then your call's coming up, 800-941-SHAWN this Monday.
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0: All right, our final moments with Doug Schoen. And remember, he was a Clinton guy. But, you know, Clinton said the era of big government's over, the end of welfare as we know it. You're not hearing that from these DSA lunatics. So it's frustrating to me that the silence to me has been deafening. And this seems to be an environment of fear, except for people like yourself. Mark Penn has taken it on. Some former Obama people have taken it on. Some former, you know, former Clinton people. Bill Maher has taken it on. Joe Manchin has taken it on. And then John Fetterman gets abused because he's the only elected official that takes it on. It seems like the level of fear that this is now the old Democratic Party, and they dare not criticize it for fear that they will be primaried, like the way Mamdani got three incumbent Democrats off the ticket to replace him with these lunatics.
1: That's exactly right. I mean, Sean, we've talked about this in the past, but the left is virulent with their criticism. They do not in any way countenance any deviation from their philosophy, and they clearly have intimidated what is left of the mainstream moderate Democratic Party into this big tent strategy, which to me is capitulation to a brand of politics that is literally contrary to everything, as you said before, we've been brought up to believe and revere.
0: See, I think that people like Chuck Schumer, for example, or Hakeem Jeffries, for example, they're minority leaders, I argue, in name only. A long time ago, I was saying that Nancy Pelosi was speaker in name only and that AOC was the real leader in the House. I don't think I turned out to be wrong. Polly Market had her leading as the leading candidate for the 2028 presidential election. And I do believe that is the brain trust. I do believe this Fight the Oligarchy tour was Bernie handing the mantle to AOC. But I, regardless of Schumer's silence, regardless of that, I think that he's gone anyway. I think Hakeem Jeffries, you know, won't be leader anyway. Am I wrong?
1: The left will be in charge, whether titularly it's Hakeem Jeffries or somebody else. Similarly, in the Senate, if it's Schumer or somebody else, the far left, if the Democrats take control, will be the balance of power. And that, to me, is cataclysmic.
0: Yeah. I mean, how does a party recover from, I mean, 250 DSA candidates since 2019, 40 more on the ballot this year. That's a lot of people, Doug.
1: It's too many people as far as I'm concerned. And they are neither Democrats, as I know the party, nor are they willing to compromise, engage in dialogue. And they have, as you said before, quite comprehensively, an agenda that is antithetical to both capitalism and the way our democracy and federal system is organized.
0: To me, it's just crazy. I mean, you can have disagreements. I mean, we've had disagreements over the years, but not about crazy. I mean, this is insane. We do always appreciate you being on. You know, one of the few honest Democrats left, I guess, at this point. And I think their lack of moral clarity and their cowardice is going to hurt them in the end. But we'll see over time. You never know. You never know. That's why I tell people, you better get out and vote until the votes are counted. You better defeat these people or else they will change this country. It will be unrecognizable. Doug Schoen, thank you, my friend.
1: Hey, Sean.
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0: Now, we all see the rise of anti-Semitism worldwide. 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
13: Controls it. I'm Paul Stevens. Fox News. Ship traffic through the Strait of Hormuz is reportedly up some 400% in the past 2 weeks. This as tensions continue between the U.S. and Iran. Fox's Trey Yingston, Tel Aviv.
14: This comes as the United States Navy is overseeing other vessels in the Persian Gulf that have millions of barrels of crude oil on board through a safer passage to the south of the strait. There is an ongoing U.S. naval blockade, and fresh sanctions are expected for Iran next week. Iran's parliament speaker and top negotiator Mohammad Khalibaf posted to X over the weekend saying, "We've received numerous messages from neighboring countries about shaping new security arrangements and economic cooperation in the region. The United States put the security of every single one of its allies at such risk through bullying and pure disregard for their interests for the sake of Israel."
13: All this coming as there's a report that Iranian state media is claiming Iran has given permission for some Iraqi oil tankers to pass through that disputed Strait of Hormuz. U.S. Transportation Secretary Sean Duffy saying he expects Canada to cave in a trade war with the U.S.
15: Secretary Duffy on Fox News Sunday called the U.S. and Canada great trading partners. But after trade talks broke down, leading to a 50% U.S. tariff on Canadian goods, Canada's government said it would match that tariff. Secretary Duffy called that a foolish move.
16: The president's calling him out. I think you're going to see Mark Carney come to the table very, very quickly, because it's going to be devastating for his country.
15: On Saturday, Mark Carney, Canada's prime minister, said he called his trade negotiators back to Ottawa, saying the U.S. attacked his country economically. Gernal Scott, Fox News.
13: IndyCar drivers racing through the streets of Washington, D.C. today for the Freedom 250 Grand Prix. The president taking a lap of honor in the so-called Beast prior to the race. The event expected to draw about 140,000 spectators. 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
4: From the WAM 1180 newsroom, I'm Anthony Panasiewicz. Multiple people are facing charges for a police chase that ended in the 19th Ward. Monroe County Sheriff's deputies say they located a stolen car in Henrietta following 911 calls for suspicious activities. They tried to pull that car over, leading to a chase that ended on Chilai Avenue near Hancock Street. A man is expected to be okay after being stabbed in the chest on East Main Street in Rochester last night. Police say the man was found around 10 o'clock with a stab wound and other injuries near East Main and Mustard Street. Several RTS buses from the nearby garage had to be detoured from the area. In Buffalo Bills star defensive end Ed Oliver is asking for privacy and prayers following the death of his son. The Bills offer their condolences to Oliver, saying they'll continue to support Ed and his family as they grieve the tragic loss. The news was announced ahead of Buffalo's preseason matchup against the Cleveland Browns on Saturday afternoon. Your 13 WAM Weather Authority forecast today, mainly cloudy with showers and some thunder. Breezy, though, 73 for your high. I'm Anthony Panasiewicz, News Radio WAM 1180. 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
1: Yeah, we have a big tent within DSA. 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
1: All right, hour two, Sean Hannity Show, 800-941-SEAN is our number if you want to be a part of the program. 77 days till this, what I am saying, is the most important midterm in our lifetime by a long shot, by the way. It's not even a close call with all the lunatics on the left that are out there running. Latest example, Cliff Connolly. He is a member of the DSA's National Political Committee, admitting that he hates our Constitution.
2: It's of the DSA caucuses that believe in democracy as an end goal, Mugg is the only one that sees revolution as a necessity to get there. And of the caucuses in DSA that see the necessity of revolution, we're the only ones that see democracy as the end goal. So the two things that we're famous for is our commitment to a program and our hatred of the United States Constitution. And what the program does is it gives us a roadmap to revolution, and it gives us the obstacle that we finally will have to get over to have a revolution, which is the United States Constitution, the basis of the United States government.
1: So if you listen to the legacy media mob, if you listen to the punditry class, if you read the mainstream media, you know, you'll never know that your prescription drug prices have dropped dramatically. You'll never know. You'll never hear the story about, oh, the border's been completely closed off after four straight years of, you know, open borders, in spite of the big lie that the borders are closed and borders secure. You won't hear that Donald Trump did prevent the world from having to deal with a nuclear armed Iran. You won't get the real strength of the economy. For example, recently released GDP estimates for the second quarter show, you know, real growth in the economy compared to contraction during the Biden years. Is it everything we want? Are gas prices too high as a result of stopping Iran from becoming a nuclear power? Yeah, that has had an impact. But you're never going to hear it. And what's fascinating to this is the Democratic Party is now taken over by extremists. They're not going to tell you that part either. They're not going to tell you. They're not going to play for you in their own words the things that they're saying, their supporters are saying. So you kind of have to take it upon yourself if you're me and my job is to do the work that, you know, you're too busy doing other jobs to do. And to look at what we are facing in the midterm. Now, historical trends would favor the party that is out of power. That would be the Democratic Party in this particular case. And if you look at what are we really, you know, how many seats are we viewing as toss-up seats? You know, for example, in the Senate, you know, I think the most important races that we've got to pay attention to is we've got to win Michigan. We've got to win Iowa. Alaska, the Democrats thought they were clever by putting another Dan Sullivan. We have a current Senator Dan Sullivan on the ballot. Ohio is more competitive than I would like. I think once Texas becomes aware of Telefrico and Mr. Sixth Gender, I don't think that's going to be much of a race. Troy Jackson is basically Graham Plattner 2.0 based on everything I'm reading about him and hearing about him. So I think that's going to be a problem. And then I'm kind of on the sidelines looking at New Hampshire as it relates to the House of Representatives. Look, I think that, you know, Republicans, you know, have to win 20 seats that are up for grabs. If it was a great year for them, you know, they could get as many as 27 based on what I see. You know, it's very hard when you're going up against a machine, and the machine is the legacy media mob. The machine, and that is a powerful contribution that the legacy media will always favor the Democrats. And you're never going to see a good poll on Donald J. Trump. You know, John McLaughlin is joining us now. He's with McLaughlin and Associates. And, you know, one of the things that he has done his entire career is he has been a pollster for very polarizing political figures, from Jesse Helms to Prime Minister Netanyahu, another person not easy to poll. Donald Trump, not easy to poll. I mean, if you look at 2024, for example, you never would have believed the outcome based on the polls of the legacy media mob. But for John and for Matt Towery of Insider Advantage and Robert Cahaley of Trafalgar, and, you know, I don't even know who Atlas is, but they did a good job this past presidential cycle. Rasmussen, they generally do a pretty good job. That's about it. So you're going to be fed with disinformation. So what does it mean? Where do we stand 77 days out of this midterm? It's important to get a snapshot before Labor Day, important to get a snapshot after Labor Day, and then it's important that you all hear my admonition and tell all your friends how important this is, because they don't want to just make changes on the fringes. They want to uproot our Constitution. You just heard this, you know, that they don't like our Constitution. And we've been playing telling you about the extremism of El Sayed, his BFF Hassan Piker, El Tellerico, cisgender, God is non-binary, you know, championing the rights of biological men to play women's sports and have access to abortion. This is nuts. We've been telling you about the temper of Troy Jackson in Maine. We've been telling you about the antics they're playing in Alaska. And we keep going through it. So you at least it's going to take, you know, it's going to take all of us combined to educate people that are, you know, as Rush used to say, low information voters. Anyway, John McLaughlin, sir, how are you?
3: It's a pleasure to be with you again, Sean. And, you know, you brought back fond memories of all the voter suppression media polls where, remember the Hillary lock in 2016? And even on Election Day, you and I were speaking, and I was like, they got to count the votes. Donald Trump is going to win. And I said it on your show before that you said, who's going to win? And I was like, the Thursday before, I think I said on your show, I said Trump was going to win. And people thought we were crazy. But the media does this on purpose. And just like in 2024, whether it's, you know, President Kamala Harris, they know that they have a midterm election that depends on turnout. In 2024, 155 million voters came out. Trump won the popular vote with 77 million. In 2018, you had a turnout of 118 million for the midterm. In 2022, you had a turnout of 112 million for the midterm. They are hoping that Trump voters will stay home. And if they can convince them the Republicans can't win Congress, that's what could happen. And so your message is really important as we, you know, go into September and October.
1: So Republicans have two advantages that I think that Democrats are not factoring in. Well, three, if you factor in, it's at some point, it's got to penetrate the consciousness of the average individual of how crazy this party has become and how silent and how deafening the silence is of elected Democrats in taking on, you know, this radical democratic socialist movement. When I go through the list of what they believe, I'm not joking. I'm not kidding. You know, we now have this woman saying that stealing should be legalized. I didn't think I'd hear that in my lifetime, but here we go. That was a new one even for me. When they hear the radical positions, you know, what the DSA, they were praising Castro on their website the other day. Did you see that? Praising Castro, a thug, a murderer, a thief. It was created nothing but poverty and misery for the people in Cuba. I just.
3: Dictator.
1: Exactly. I mean, this is what now. And then where are the elected Democrats? But for a guy by the name of John Fetterman saying, no, I don't want any part of this.
3: Right. And by the way, the key here is that you've got younger voters don't know what communism is. They don't know what socialism is. If you were born after 1989, you know, there's no recollection of the Berlin Wall, Soviet Union, Mao, Castro, etc. Their idea of socialism that they were taught was like Sweden. Sweden's in Europe has rejected socialism as one of the most conservative free market countries now in Europe. But the key thing here is they wanted a referendum on Donald Trump. All this big government socialism is a reaction to Donald Trump's success. As he succeeds, the Democrat Party and the primary voters, the elites in the Democrat Party have gotten more deranged that Trump is winning with his blue-collar Republican Party. So they're hoping that those voters who elected Trump president won't come out. And we asked in our last poll and that last national poll that we published, the generic ballot, the Democrats were ahead of 1,000 likely voters. They were ahead by 2 points, 46-44. However, when you frame the question, do you prefer a Republican who's a free market capitalist or a Democrat who's a big government socialist? The Republican then wins 49-36, 13 points, a 15-point turnaround. That's what the midterm convention has to be about. They need to frame that, because if that's the case, we then win with independents decisively. We gain 31 points with moderates. We pull even with Hispanic voters. We gain 12 points with blacks. We win among women. The Democrat Party needs to be portrayed as a big government socialist party. Newt Gingrich wrote a book about this a couple years ago. This is where they were headed. And now they're there, and they're nominating these radical candidates who would forever change America, where they change our Constitution. They don't like that Donald Trump's cut taxes. They don't like that he deregulated businesses. They don't like the fact that he secured our borders. They don't like that he's made the military stronger, et cetera. They want to take that all apart and turn us into this big government socialist state.
1: 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Then your call's coming up today. 800-941-SHAWN is our number if you want to be a part of the program.
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right, our final moments with John McLaughlin of McLaughlin and Associates. 77 days till this most important midterm in our lifetime right now. Literally, the entire country is hanging in the balance here. Okay, so you've got two ways to argue and persuade people to vote for you. One is you explain how radicalized these people are. We've been doing that with Troy Jackson, El Sayed, Six-Gender Tellerico, et cetera. But then it's, the DSA website, it's still up there. I'm expecting them to take it down because they're going to want to hide who they really are. But praising Fidel Castro on what would have been his 100th birthday, or this lunatic DSA person in New York saying it should be legal and it should no longer be illegal to steal, or eliminating the Senate and the president.

0: enough. But maybe people want to know, well, is, you know, I'm paying $4 a gallon for gasoline. I don't like paying $4 a gallon for gasoline. Why do we have to go to Iran? Because Iran would have become a nuclear power. And if you think things are bad now, they would have been, you know, that much worse. If they ever got a nuclear weapon, they would have held the world hostage and probably used it eventually and killed how many, God knows how many people.
1: Right. Or shut down.
0: So what's the case you would make?
1: I would say that it's, by the way, the Republicans need to play offense. When the Democrats say they're for affordability and lowering prices, well, we need to remind people that every Democrat in the House and Senate voted for the largest tax increase in history when they wanted to kill the Trump tax cuts, when they wanted no tax on, when they voted against no tax on tips, no tax on overtime, no Social Security tax credits, they voted against that. They wanted to raise taxes by $2,000 about on every taxpayer. And Republicans instead ought to be pushing for new tax cuts. Like the idea in our polling, indexing capital gains, Americans support that, 62-16. The idea of increasing the exemption to sell your home, doubling it, it's 52-28. They support that, and also collapsing the tax bracket from 7 to 5, where people under 200,000 pay only 12% federal taxes. They support that, 68%. Republicans need to put those up for votes. That, by the way, they should put up a vote condemning the DSA platform. The DSA platform is un-American, it's anti-capitalist, it's anti-free enterprise, it's for bigger government. They'll put that platform in front of the House and ask them to vote. And
0: I agree. I actually agree with that. Last question, exit question. Who's going to win the midterms, House, Senate?
1: Talk to me after the midterm convention. If the Republicans play offense, they will keep the House and they will keep the Senate. If the Republicans sit back and play defense, where the Democrats have a referendum on Donald Trump who's not on the ballot, then we got a problem. Republicans need to use that midterm convention in Dallas to play offense and put the Democrats back on their heels.
0: All right. Appreciate it. John McLaughlin, thank you, sir. 800-941-SHAWN if you want to be a part of the program. 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
7: News. I'm Carmen Roberts. President Trump is lashing out at Canada after trade talks fell through. Fox's Madeline Rivera.
8: Canada wants the benefits of being a state without being one. They've also charged our great farmers for many years.

0: Massive amounts of tariffs, no more.
1: And trade talks in Washington collapsed on Friday. Tropical storm Moke is about 300 miles from the Big Island of Hawaii, as residents are a bit worried after last week's Hurricane Lala.
2: We don't know what to expect. It's just an uncertainty, not knowing what could happen or what type of damage we'll could see. But it's just a matter of, you know, preparing ourselves for what could happen.
1: And Moke's winds have weakened a bit to 45 miles an hour. 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

0: From the WHAM 1180 newsroom, I'm Anthony Panasiewicz. A man in his 30s was treated for a gunshot wound suffered last night in Rochester. Police say the 33-year-old man was hit in the lower body on Harris Street before Rochester PD found him on Avenue D. No arrests have been made, and anyone with information is asked to contact 911. Multiple people are facing charges for a police chase that ended in the 19th Ward. Bonner County Sheriff's deputies say they located a stolen car in Henrietta following 911 calls for suspicious activities. They tried to pull the car over, leading to a chase that ended on Chilite Avenue near Hancock Street. And the city of Rochester's R centers are closed until Labor Day, but outdoor activities are still available. The centers that hosted camps all summer will close for 2 weeks for staff training, but the city says many other popular destinations, like the Genesee Valley Sports Complex, Maplewood Nature Center, and Durand Eastman Beach will stay open. Your 13 WHAM Weather 30 forecast today, 73 for your high, mainly cloudy with showers and some thunder. I'm Anthony Panasiewicz, News Radio WHAM 1180. 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
1: It's a Bloomberg Money Minute. 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
4: One in four Gen Z investors actually consider sports betting as part of their deliberate ongoing component of their long-term financial plans.
1: And Bloomberg's Zija Song says more than half of 20-somethings have moved money earmarked for investing into sports bets in the last year. That's according to an online survey from the personal finance platform Betterment.
4: This really is related to how fast sports betting industry has grown.
1: A nearly $17 billion industry, according to the American Gaming Association. Song says at least 95% of sports bets aren't profitable long-term, and even the Sports Betting Alliance, which includes fans FanDuel and DraftKings, says it's entertainment, not an investment or wealth-building strategy. Nathan Hager, Bloomberg Radio.
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9: All right, so everybody's talking about socialism and communism. And, you know, for example, we have Megan Romer. I mean, this reminds me of Michael Moore years ago. Michael Moore, you know, said how much better the Cuban healthcare system is than ours, which was obscene and absurd. Or the DSA website now putting up praise for Fidel Castro, a thug, a murderer. That stole the land of people and created nothing but poverty and misery for the people in Cuba. I mean, we have similar stories out of Venezuela under Maduro and before him Chavez. I mean, it just utter disaster. A country that had so much in terms of wealth and natural resources, the people of Venezuela could have been living, you know, extravagant lives. Same with the people in Cuba. If you look at the If you just look at the geography of Cuba and where it is, I mean, look how well Miami does in terms of tourism and how many people from all over the country go to Miami. Although it wouldn't be my first choice if I'm going to Florida, just saying. because I think there are a lot of other places that are nicer and less crowded. But anyway, people kind of like the scene part of it. And what's fascinating is the DSA is actually doubling down on this Michael Moore strategy. You have this head of the DSA, this Megan Romer, who we keep playing, saying that Cubans have access to their democracy in a way that we don't, in response to if she thinks Cuba is a dictatorship. Listen.
10: Do you believe that Cuba is a dictatorship, Megan?
11: I believe that Cubans have access to their democracy in a way that we do not. For example, I think the Families Code was just sort of an incredible demonstration of popular democracy. And also, no, they don't have multi-party elections, which is a real problem. I also think we don't have access to our Constitution in ways that are really problematic. We're on like 50 years of the ERA not being passed. 50 years. It's been since the 70s.
9: So, I mean, has anyone ever seen what the poverty in Cuba? It is so bad. And by the way, Cuba is on its last legs. Cuba is about to collapse. I think it'll happen probably within the next year is my prediction, but we'll see. Here's another DSA co-chair, Ashiq Sadiq, pressed by Jorge Ramos on if Cuba and Venezuela and Nicaragua are dictatorships. Listen.
10: What's your relationship with these countries? Do you believe that Cuba, Venezuela, and Nicaragua, that they are dictatorships?
12: For us, expanding democracy, the small d democratic part of democratic socialism is core to what we stand for and what our vision for the world. We want to expand democracy in the electoral system. We want to expand democracy in our workplaces through labor unions and in our communities. So that's a core part of what we're doing.
10: Is Cuba a dictatorship for you?
12: I think in the United States, it's hard for us to judge other countries being dictatorships when we have Donald Trump as president, when basic voting rights are under attack in the U.S., validated by the Supreme Court just a few months ago. I think we have a lot of work to do in the United States to make sure we have a democracy.
10: Let me go back to Cuba. Do you think Cuba is a dictatorship?
12: There are things that the Cuban people themselves would want to change in their own system, but it's hard to do that when the blockade is such a severe. It's strangling their economy. And this is U.S. policy to make the economy scream.
9: I mean, the level of ignorance is so spectacular. It's fascinating. Even Jorge Ramos is not really a conservative. It's just like I can tell by the sound of his voice that he's thinking you're an idiot. Anyway, so you wonder, OK, this is their platform. This is what they want. They're praising the DSA is praising Fidel Castro on their website. And now coming out, some of their members with, you know, we should be able to steal. They're attacking our Constitution. They want to eliminate the Senate and the presidency and how we choose presidents, pack the courts, amnesty for illegals. They want to abolish borders. They want to abolish ICE. They want to end all deportation. They want to defund the Department of War. Then, of course, you know, like every socialist experiment, I always say whatever ism it is, Marxism, statism, Leninism, communism, socialism, it doesn't matter the ism, the name, whatever manifestation it is brought on, it always ends the same way. And that is great promises that will never be fulfilled. Then, of course, the more poverty than when you started. Then you have these very, very powerful, you've empowered now a bunch of politicians to steal basically other people's money and confiscate it and distribute it and hand out basically the crumbs from the table to the American people. And in the process of false security that they're promising, you end up with none. And then you have to calculate how much freedom you lost in the process. Okay, but don't take my word for it. Joining us, Daniel D. Martino, fellow at the Manhattan Institute, immigrant from Venezuela, who came here to escape destitution, starvation of socialism under the dictatorship that has now fallen thanks to President Trump. And Xi Van Fleet, who survived communist China, also here with a warning in terms of how important this midterm is. I mean, they've lived it. They know better than most. Anyway, she has a book entitled Made in America, The Hidden History of How the U.S. Enabled Communist China and Created Our Greatest Threat. Pretty fascinating. Guys, welcome to the program. Daniel, start with you. Okay, we know where the DSA stands. We know what they're saying. We know what they would do if they ever got in power. What would your admonition and warning be to the American people, considering you've lived this experiment?
13: Yes. Well, thank you for having me again, Sean. I'm good to talk to you again as well. Look, I think that I disagree in that you said that he was ignorant for saying that Cuba was not a dictatorship or not saying it. I don't think they're ignorant. I think they're not even allowed to say Cuba is a dictatorship, even if they think so, because I think they're funded by the Cuban regime. I think that if the DSA were ever to say, oh, you know, Cuba is a dictatorship, I think they wouldn't get their free trips to Cuba where they get all their training, that they go there several times a year. You know, it's all of these people of the DSA are rich kids who are lazy and don't have jobs. And that might sound like an exaggeration, but this just came out today. Gustavo, who's one of the socialists that Martha McCallum interviewed on her show not too long ago, also a co-chair of the DSA, turns out his parents own a pied-à-terre in Manhattan and are on the Mamdani list. I mean, it's like all the stereotypes of these people are confirmed day after day. They support foreign dictatorships. They all have rich parents, and none of them have real jobs. That is a real problem for us in America.
9: The promises are always lofty, and, you know, there's a demonization of successful people, rich people, but, you know, everything's going to be taken care of. I mean, the whole Green New Deal is, you know, government guaranteed child care, even child care for date night for couples, and government guaranteed healthy jobs. I'm sorry, healthy food and government guaranteed jobs and guaranteed, you know, government salaries and guaranteed government cradle to grave, womb to the tomb, you know, everything. And you don't have a worry in the world. You're saying, I mean, every single time it's been tried, those same promises are made every single time. What was the reality when you lived in Venezuela? Were those promises kept? Did the people live well? Did the people, you know, feel like their needs were taken care of?
13: Not at all. We became very poor. That's the truth. And, you know, my family was a middle class family, meaning we earned a couple thousand dollars a month in the early 2000s. And we went from that to making $100 a month in 2016. We had no water for many days of the week. We had no electricity in random times, blackouts. Now it's much worse. And crime skyrocketed because people didn't go to jail for crimes, which is exactly the agenda of the DSA here. And they're lying to Americans saying, oh, they just want these welfare programs. No, they want control over our lives, and they want to make us like Cuba and Venezuela, which is why they defend those regimes.
9: All right, G. Van Fleet, let me ask you. You survived communist China. You wrote a book, Made in America, The Hidden History of How the U.S. Enabled Communist China and Created Our Greatest Threat. Okay, so how did you get out? You survived communist China. What was life like there?
14: Well, this is something I just can't believe. This lie of communism is good still attracted so many people. Why? It's human nature. Because the people just want free stuff. That's how Chinese Communist Party got control of China, because they promised the peasants free land, free stuff. That's how we got into communism. And what they got? Starvation. And that is the memory of my childhood. Scarcity. And every day we think about the next meal. And actually, that's what they wanted. When you only thing you're concerned about every day is next meal, no one is thinking about revolution. And that is my experience with communism. It's control. Control how much food you can have, where you can live, who you can marry, whether you can have a job or whether you could go to college. Everything is in the hand of the state and of the party. And so one of the leaders that recorded earlier, saying that now we live in under the dictatorship of Trump. They have no idea what it is like to live under dictatorship. If he can say anything against the leader under a dictatorship in China today, he would disappear. We don't know what just happened to them. Before in China, you would be in prison. Today, you would just simply disappeared. They need to learn history. That's what I've been doing since 2021, to educate American people what it is like to live under communism.
9: Do you think the American people fully understand it? Because I don't.
14: Well, they don't. This is my experience in the past 5 years. Even many conservatives have no really understanding of what communism is about. If I have to use one word, it's control, total control. Why? That's why it's called totalitarianism. They control everything, control what you can think and what you can say, every part of your life. And that is really what's happening in China today. And the, Hassan Piker said, that's the model. That's the model? Really? If he is in China, he's a millionaire, he will be the target of the CCP. And he is so opinionated, he just might disappear one day if he see one thing wrong that displease the party. And that's what China is really about.
9: Quick break, right back. What is life under communism really like? We'll continue with Daniel DiMartino, immigrant from Venezuela. Xi Van Fleet, who survived communist China. Maybe you should be paying attention to what the reality is, not the phony promises people make. We'll have more on the other side as we continue.
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0: All right, our final moments. What's it like to live under communism? Well, we continue with Daniel DiMartino. He is an immigrant from Venezuela. And Xi Van Fleet, who survived communist China. Before you vote for a DSA candidate, you might want to hear their story. Daniel, I saw once, it was Jorge Ramos reporting, and he showed people in Venezuela. Venezuela has the greatest oil reserves in the entire world. People think it's the Middle East. It's not. America, the second largest energy reserves in the world. And we're the number one producer now of energy in the world. And what did we see? He showed people picking food out of a garbage truck. Is it that bad?
1: It's actually much worse, what I would say, Sean, because when Americans think of people eating from the garbage, they think of homeless people. They think of people who are mentally ill, really. And in Venezuela, it's not mentally ill people. It's fathers and mothers with their children who have jobs and who actually have a place to live, who are able-bodied, non-disabled people. And that is the sad thing that people have to resort to in order to not steal, right? Because that would be immoral. And a lot of Venezuelans do that. Many Venezuelans eat things that would not be traditional because of that. And it's not something that people want, but it's the reality that socialism forced people to do. And, you know, I know it sounds far-fetched for that to happen in America, and I don't think we're going to be, you know, eating from the garbage. But what we're certainly going to see if the socialists take over in America is we're going to become a lot poorer. And it's not the rich who are going to become poorer. It's the poor. The rich are just going to flee, like they're fleeing New York City. And the poor are not going to find apartments because of rent control. The apartments are going to not be kept well. They're going to degrade. There's going to be more expensive goods and services every day. The government's going to tax the poor more because, believe me, the rich cannot pay for Medicare for All. Even if you took all the wealth of all the billionaires in America today, which you can only do once, not every year, you would not be able to pay for Medicare for All for a single year. So where do you think the money's going to come from? It's not from the billionaires. It's from you and me.
0: Yeah. Well, exactly. I mean, it never works out the way they say. It's failed every time. Whatever name, form, manifestation it takes on. I hope that Daniel and G. Van Fleet, I hope you guys awaken people up. That's our job, and you're helping us do it. We're very grateful. Thank you. Look, anti-Semitism continues to rise around the world. We see it right here in our country, don't we? College campuses, halls of Congress. You hear it from certain people on the airwaves. It's pretty disgusting. Go to their website. It's prayifcj.org. Prayifcj.org today.
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0: You know, born on America's darkest day, 9/11/01, the Tunnel to Towers Foundation, they have been helping American heroes ever since. Heroes like U.S. Army Sergeant Mario Nelson. He served in the National Guard and then volunteered at Ground Zero after the 9/11 attacks. Later, Mario enlisted full-time in the Army, was deployed to Iraq. And then Mario, sadly, made the ultimate sacrifice. 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Sadly, Mario left behind his wife, Mecca, their daughter, Mia. 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And the Tunnel to Towers Foundation recognized the sacrifice of this family and were able, because of your generosity, to provide Mecca and Mia with a mortgage-free home. 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

0: threats and vows of retaliation. I'm Carmen Roberts, Fox News. Iran is threatening seismic retaliation against the U.S. and regional neighbors that help America as Washington prepares to announce tomorrow what President Trump calls an economic D-Day. Still, more ships are said to be sailing through the Strait of Hormuz.
1: Reports indicate that crossings through the Strait of Hormuz are up 400% over the last 2 weeks. This comes as the U.S. Navy is still overseeing vessels out of the Persian Gulf through a safe southern passage. In the backdrop, there is that ongoing naval blockade and fresh sanctions expected for Iran.
0: Fox's Trey Yingston, Tel Aviv. President Trump fires back at Canada after trade talks collapsed, plunging the two countries into a trade war. Fox's Alex Hogan reports from the White House.
2: It was overnight when he reacted to the news of these trade negotiations falling through with Canada. He wrote on Truth Social saying, Canada wants the benefits of being a state without being one. They also have charged our great farmers for many years massive amounts of tariffs, adding, quote, no more. The U.S. will impose 50% tariffs on about $20 billion worth of Canadian goods. Canada, in response to all of this, said that it will be imposing these tariffs dollar for dollar.
0: And then critics say that those tariffs are raising costs for U.S. businesses and consumers. And race cars are roaring through the streets of D.C. in the Indy Freedom 250 Grand Prix. President Trump took a lap around the track in his limo called the Beast. Fox's Lucas Tomlinson is at the National Mall.
3: President Trump not just taking a lap in the Beast, some might say he's doing a victory lap in the Beast on that 1.7-mile circuit here around the nation's capital. And you have 25 teams today battling for the title.
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5: From the WAM 1180 newsroom, I'm Anthony Panasiewicz. An investigation into a fatal motorcycle crash in Seneca Falls is underway today. Police say 24-year-old Maxwell Rowland from Newark was hit by a pickup truck near County House Road in Bower Road. Rowland was ejected from his bike and died at the hospital. The driver of the pickup suffered minor injuries but wasn't taken to the hospital. A man in his 30s was treated for a gunshot wound suffered last night in Rochester. Police say the 33-year-old man was hit in the lower body on Harris Street before Rochester PD found him on Avenue D. No arrests have been made, and anyone with information is asked to contact 911. And a man is expected to be okay after being stabbed in the chest on East Main Street in Rochester last night. Police say the man was found around 10 o'clock with a stab wound and other injuries near East Main and Mustard Streets. Several RTS buses from the nearby garage had to be detoured from the area. Your 13 WAM Weather Authority forecast today, mainly cloudy with showers and some thunder possible. Breezy though, 73 for your high. I'm Anthony Panasiewicz, News Radio WAM 1180. Next news in 30 minutes. Breaking news when it happens. 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
8: Dylan Cease takes an 0-0 into the seventh inning as the Jays beat the Yankees 4-3, snapping New York's five-game win streak. Dodgers over the Pirates 4-3. Tarek Skubal, his first win as a Dodger, 11 strikeouts. College basketball, former Mizzou hoops forward Mark Mitchell has committed to Kentucky. In the NFL, Falcons quarterback Michael Penix fully cleared to practice. I'm Trey Bender.
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3: 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And so is the countdown. T-minus 75 days until Election Day. Yeah,

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1: All right, thanks, Scott Shannon. 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Toll free, it's 800-941-SEAN if you want to be a part of this program. You know, this is not my first rodeo when it comes to politics and campaigns and campaign years and midterm years, et cetera, et cetera. And I've been fortunate you have allowed me to continue the passion, the love of my life, which is to be on radio and TV every day. And for that, I will be forever grateful. And for a lot of years, I was kind of like a radio nomad, just traveling the country. Through the course of my life, I've lived in Rhode Island, California, Alabama, Georgia, you know, New York. Now I have settled forever in the free state of Florida. And one of the greatest life experiences I had was when I was in Georgia, and I became really, really best friends with a guy by the name of Newt Gingrich. And I got to watch a political revolution unfold right in front of me. And it all started with a series of VHS tapes. And I actually purchased some not that long ago that I am going to give as a gift to our next guest when I see him next. And I got to watch Renewing American Civilization. And that became what was then famously called the Contract with America. And for 40 years, Republicans were out in the wilderness. They did not have any power in the House. And it was the brain trust behind this was a guy by the name of Newt Gingrich. He became Speaker of the House. And somehow he was able to get Bill Clinton to sit down after Bill Clinton suffered a huge setback in his first midterm election cycle. And, you know, Hillary Care ended up being a disaster. And Bill Clinton then famously saying the era of big government is over and the end of welfare as we know it. And then they decided to work together. And something that can't happen today with these radicalized DSA people, that now we have 250 of them in 40 states and another 40 on the ballot this midterm. He's probably one of the smartest political strategists I ever got to meet and know. He's also a dear personal friend. The night he became speaker, I had the honor of being the MC at that event at the Cobb Galleria Center in Georgia. And it was one of the most unbelievable nights of my life. And so as we look at what I believe are uncharted waters, we've never had a radicalized Democratic Party like this. I can think of nobody better to get perspective on what it is we're going through and how Republicans need to strategize so that they can win and defy historical trends as it relates to midterms is our next guest, former Speaker of the House, Newt Gingrich. Sir, how are you?
2: I'm doing great. That's more than flattering, and parts of it are even accurate. We've had a wonderful personal relationship, and I think on some occasions we've actually helped shape history together. I will tell you, and I'm very excited about this, that on Sunday we are releasing at a place at a site called Newt's World the first of five podcasts on how to win the 2026 election. As you know, I mean, I've thought about this a lot. I'm essentially a strategist, so these things take a while. You have to work them out. But I do believe that what we're going to release starting one a day for 5 days on Sunday at Newt's World, literally, if the Republicans can learn what we're laying out there, we will win a historic election. We will put the Democrats in a minority for a generation. And I think the opportunity, despite everything you see in the propaganda media, the opportunity for the country to rally and decide that it really does want to go towards a better American future is enormous. And you triggered it because you're right. I mean, back when we first knew each other, I was doing GOPAC training tapes. We were doing a course online. You were an enormous help. And I want to say to everybody, you are, I think, rivaled only by Rush Limbaugh as one of the two most effective and most important conservative commentators of our lifetime. And it's an honor to be on the show with you.
1: Well, I have to dismiss that part. I don't think anybody could ever fill Rush's shoes. I mean, you know, when he passed, I said nobody can replace him. I was not wrong. And I know what he would want, and that's for all of us to up our game. And, you know, we are looking at a real existential threat right now. I'm telling people it's the most important midterm in our lifetime. We've never faced, you know, a challenge like this. This is real socialism, communism, and nobody in the Democratic Party but for John Fetterman is calling their party out for changing so radically and dramatically.
2: Well, you know, I thought about this a lot because of our friendship, and I hope you'll allow me to say this. So many people have said to me over the years that what we did with the contract was so unusual, and the scale of impact it had, even up to today. I mean, we still dominate the House when we had now held it for 40 years and had not gotten reelected since 1928. So I sat down this spring with Joe Gaylord, who you know well, who is really my partner in doing all this, and I thought I owed it to the country to put down everything I've learned about how you put together a cataclysmic campaign in which the other side collapses totally. And I've had some experience over the years, as you know, with Reagan in 80 and 84, with Bush, who was 19 points behind in May and won by 6 in November in our own project, which you were so much a part of. And a project you and I did that is still talked about. When the president said in the inaugural address last year, drill here, drill now, drill baby, drill, I thought to myself, you and I literally launched over dinner.
1: We launched it together, yeah.
2: So I'm just saying, so the 5 podcasts I'm launching, they're really very simple at the heart of them. And this is the truth. 1, you have to communicate clearly that the left has now become totally, utterly unacceptable to 80% of the American people. 2, you have to be honest about the fact we're not doing as well as we'd like on affordability, the economy, and Iran. I offer an explanation, lay it out. I just finished actually taping this. 3, you have to offer people an understanding that the natural governing majority, you can take to the easiest issue, should women's sports be open to everybody, or should women's sports only be open to people who are born as female? Now, that issue is 85-15, and guess where all the Democrats are? They're on the 15. So you go down a series of these things. If we have the nerve, and frankly, I watch sometimes, as you know, you and I are both close to the president. I admire the president. But if he would slow down in a disciplined way for just 60 days and lay out what I just did in my 5 podcasts, he will lead a historic victory on a scale which will change the country for at least a generation.
1: I agree with everything that you're saying. I think we have advantages that we've never had in a midterm before. We've been through a lot of election cycles together. And one of them is Republicans always are, that they're not as well funded as the Democrats. That's not the case this year. Donald Trump has a war chest of $850 million. That's nearly $1 billion that he has to spend on elections. It's not like he can spend it anywhere else. That's advantage number one. Finally, 2, Republicans have caught up on the gerrymandering game, and you know, there are anywhere between 12 and 14 seats, depending how you add it, that now favor Republicans, where previously, you know, it was only the Democrats playing the gerrymandering game. But you're right about issues. You know, what will you do for the American people? What is the difference? Compare and contrast your vision versus their vision is critical.
2: And by the way, I think that Speaker Mike Johnson's idea of a contrast for America is a pretty good step in the right direction. But let me remind you, Vindman just spent $9 million and lost the nomination.
1: Actually, I read 16.
2: Oh, 16, okay. So my point is this. Republicans need to understand, money with strategy is power. Money without strategy is just throwing it away. One of the things that hit me, I'm going to be all open right here on the air because we're such good friends. I would really like to ask you, when these five podcasts come out starting on Monday, on Sunday, I would love your support in posting them at your website, because so many people come there. And I'll tell you, this is, I have personally sat down for 3 months, thought through where we are, and tried to lay out what I think is literally step by step the strategy by which we not, we don't just beat the Democrats. We make them a minority for at least a generation. We convince people that they are totally unacceptable to govern. And we accept the fact that there's some things we have done haven't quite worked right yet, but we're going to keep working on them. We're going to get them solved. And I think if we do it right, this could be comparable to Jefferson's election in 1796 as one of those great moments when suddenly the whole system shifts. And for a generation, we move in the right direction. We create jobs. We create safety. We expand freedom. And I'm very optimistic that this can be done.
1: I am optimistic as well, in the sense that we are really in this game. And, you know, maybe I'm trying to make this audience conscious and aware of this basic truth. And that is, and I've said it in past elections, and I believed it then, but this is the single most important midterm in our lifetime. What they are saying that they will do to our country is completely upend the entire country as we know it. And the country as we know it will no longer exist. And they're saying it. Now, I'm predicting that eventually they're going to take down their stated positions and they're going to follow the AOC model, which is, oh, that was woke 1.0, crazy. We didn't mean any of this. And then they're just going to hide their beliefs. And if they get elected and get power, they'll implement it anyway. But now they're saying it. That's something that's never happened before. And then if there are moderate Democrats, they're too cowardly. And they are so intimidated by this new power base in their party that they dare not take them on, with the exception of John Fetterman. So it's created, I think, uncharted waters for a midterm. Thoughts?
2: Well, I agree with you entirely. Look, if we do it right, this becomes the most historic midterm election in 200 years. If we do it wrong, we're going to end up with Democrats in control, constant efforts of impeachment, total frustration, and a miserable last 2 years for the Trump presidency. So what's at stake here, and I hope everybody listening to us understands this, there are very few moments in history when you're literally at a fulcrum where you go one way and you get a dramatic outcome, you go the other way, you get a dramatic outcome, and there's no in between. And the reason I did these podcasts on how to win in 2026 is, and then I talked to Calista about this at length, because she wondered, you know, I was really worried, and I would wander off thinking and trying to sort it out. I had to rewrite things 5 or 6 times because they weren't working. And I finally said to her, look, this is the culminating moment of my lifetime. If we win this fall, we will have created a governing Republican system that can solve problems, create economic opportunity, expand safety, and once again reestablish American exceptionalism. If we lose, we are in a long trench war with a group of people who profoundly hate us. And that's just reality. That's where we are.
1: So not only will I gladly post on every social media platform I have everything you're saying, but between now and Election Day, we will have you on at least once a week and let you identify where we are at any given moment. We only have 75 days to go. And that may seem like an eternity for most people, but it's not. It's going to go by very quickly. And if we can just generate the enthusiasm that is needed and the understanding of what's at stake that is needed for this moment and meet this moment, I agree with you. I think that it's a fork in the road moment for the country. But we will post all of it. You are the guy to lead this movement now. You've done it before. You're doing it again. And I look forward to partnering with you any way I can. Mr. Speaker, we appreciate you and your love of this country, your keen intellect, and you are contributing mightily to any success we can have this November. Thank you, sir.
2: Great. Thank you.
0: Is awake and watching President Trump's every move.
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0: And they're well rested too after 4 years of Sleepy Joe. 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
2: I'm Ann Carrick. President Trump says he's ready to set new sanctions against Iran. Wyoming Republican Senator John Barrasso on Fox.
3: The suffering that's going on in Iran right now, the maximum sanctions being applied, are the things that are going to make Iran finally say, you're right, we were wrong, no nuclear weapon, straits open.
2: Iran claims it's used to threats for U.S. on sanctions and warns neighbors not to join the effort. Tropical Storm Moki taking aim at Hawaii. Fox Weather's Robert Ray from Hilo.
4: Potential for over a foot, and that is not a good issue to have. Just 7 days ago, nearly 4 feet of rain fell on the Big Island, causing mudslides, rock slides, and water to come down those mountains.
2: A flood watch is in effect for the Big Island. Forecasters say more storms are expected due to El Nino.

0: From the WAML 1180 newsroom, I'm Anthony Panasiewicz. Multiple people are facing charges for a police chase that ended in the 19th Ward. Monroe County Sheriff's deputies say they located a stolen car in Henrietta following 911 calls for suspicious activities. They tried to pull that car over, leading to a chase that ended on Chilai Avenue near Hancock Street. A man is expected to be okay after being stabbed in the chest on East Main Street in Rochester last night. Police say the man was found around 10 o'clock with a stab wound and other injuries near East Main and Mustard Street. Several RTS buses from the nearby garage had to be detoured from the area. In Buffalo Bills star defensive end Ed Oliver is asking for privacy and prayers following the death of his son. The Bills offer their condolences to Oliver, saying they'll continue to support Ed and his family as they grieve the tragic loss. The news was announced ahead of Buffalo's preseason matchup against the Cleveland Browns on Saturday afternoon. Your 13-WAM Weather Authority forecast today: mainly cloudy with showers and some thunder. Breezy, though, 73 for your high. I'm Anthony Panasiewicz, News Radio WAM 1180. Next news in 30 minutes. 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
4: One in four Gen Z investors actually consider sports betting as part of their deliberate ongoing component of their long-term financial plans.
1: And Bloomberg's Zija Song says more than half of 20-somethings have moved money earmarked for investing into sports bets in the last year. That's according to an online survey from the personal finance platform Betterment.
4: This really is related to how fast sports betting industry has grown.
1: A nearly $17 billion industry, according to the American Gaming Association. Song says at least 95% of sports bets aren't profitable long term, and even the Sports Betting Alliance, which includes FanDuel and DraftKings, says it's entertainment, not an investment or wealth building strategy. Nathan Hager, Bloomberg Radio.
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10: You know, it is stunningly amazing, tone-deaf, dumb, stupid. I can't even imagine what is going through the minds of the people that are running the WNBA. I mean, it really had a chance and has a chance, maybe still, to become a league that the American people would adopt and embrace and support and champion, et cetera, et cetera. But they keep going woke. They follow the Bud Light, Dylan Mulvaney model. It's not going to end well. Period. End of sentence. Full stop. Nothing else to add to that. And, you know, watching, for example, Sophie Cunningham was the only one that were playing Atlanta, the Indiana Fever, and she's the only one with her hand over her heart. The Atlanta team doesn't even come out of the locker room, you know, to watch the Minnesota Lynx coach. You know, trans people are important or whatever her T-shirt was in response to Sophie Cunningham saying, yes, we should love all people. She said that and that. But I believe that we've got to protect young girls in locker rooms and that biological men should not be playing women's sports. And then, of course, the league gets together and they decide that we don't know how to define a woman when it's the WNBA. And now you have this whole controversy that's sitting on the sideline where Enes Kanter Freedom and other, you know, professional basketball players are saying, great, we'll be eligible for the draft in 2027. And it's just destroying the WNBA. And, you know, for a team to not walk out for the national anthem and for only Sophie Cunningham to put her hand over her heart, you are alienating a very large portion of the American people that would otherwise love to see the talent of Caitlin Clark and Sophie Cunningham. And the fact that Sophie Cunningham's own coach at the Indiana Fever didn't support her initially and then got called out on it and then told everybody to go to hell. Caitlin Clark disappointed me. I thought she should have stood up for her teammate when given an opportunity. That's just my point of view. I would have stood up for my teammate on that issue. But it just keeps getting worse and worse and worse. This never is going away. And this is where the modern radicalized Democratic Party is now headed. Let me play for you. This is a young high school girl, Briley Lechner, and she is a Michigan high school volleyball player talking about the first time that she ever competed against a biological male.
11: So it was last volleyball season where we competed against the biological male. And I believe, I'm not quite sure how long they've been competing on the varsity team, but I do know that I did play against them 2 years, my freshman year and my sophomore year. And of course, I wasn't aware that it was a male, but like said previously, it was last volleyball season when we found out days after the match. And yeah.
12: How'd you find out?
11: So it was about a day or two where rumors were spread around afterwards. And my dad and I were talking about it. And he said that a fellow parent and friend talked to him about it. And then my teammate started saying things, and it wasn't officially established until about a little over a week. afterwards.
10: You know, it's really amazing. These kids are being forced to compete against biological men unknowingly along with their teammates. Now, we've had a couple of instances, one in hockey, one in volleyball, where biological men were playing women's sports, and there have been injuries to women because of the physical disparity between men and women. Look, it is just a biological fact. Doesn't mean men are better than women. Absolutely not. Doesn't mean they're not equal. It just means they're different. And by and large, in most cases, biological men are physically stronger than women. But guess what? Women can give birth, the miracle of birth, to a child, and no biological man, in spite of six gender Tellerico telling us that biological men and trans people should have access to abortion, is going to change that. Biological men cannot have children. And I think I paid enough attention in biology class to understand that. Anyway, joining us now is Sean Lechner. Now, he is the founder, executive director of the Protect Our Game Foundation. It was his daughter, Briley, that was willing to speak out on Fox and Friends. Sean, welcome to the program. I'm sorry your daughter has had to go through this, but I admire her greatly.
0: Thanks for having me, Sean. Yeah, it's definitely been a struggle. It's opened up not only my eyes, my family's, but my daughter as a 16-year-old girl who should never have to go through this. It's definitely made her stronger and really step back and look at her surroundings, from inside the locker room, on the court, and unfortunately, social media.
10: Well, I got to also add one other thing. I saw an interview that you did, and you said that your family, as a result of this, has received death threats, racist insults, threats from people that want to blow up your home, and that you and your daughter now, you know, all because you spoke up about this issue. First of all, I've lived with that for a long time in my career. I know what it's like, unfortunately, but I've thrown myself into the public arena. I know that there are going to be people that don't like my political points of view. You really did not do that. What you are fighting for is everything that Title IX was supposed to stand for.
0: You're 100% right. When it comes to politics, respectfully, my hat's off. It's my number one priority is being a parent, and that's what everyone should do in this situation. We're parents first. Politics, their agendas, they come last. Our kids expect to go to school, be safe, get a great education, and have your so-called leaders not only support you but to protect you, especially in the locker room and on the court or in the field. I never thought in a million years I'd be talking to you about this or anything, and we'd be fighting a battle that is based off of two things, and that's biology and that's common sense. It's not about hate, not about left or right, not about transphobia. I mean, we've been called racist, transphobes, Nazis. They've taken pictures of my children, posted them online, threats. They'll get their day in hell. They deserve coming soon. They were trying to get our location to where we live to throw some cocktails off and bombs off. It got so bad where we had to have an FBI agent reach out to me, which was, he was so nice to work with. And he was respectfully asked if we wanted a marked car drive past our house twice a day until it stopped. And this is all from me saying, listen, let's be fair. Let's give every female an opportunity to play the sport they enjoy and they love, but do it at a fair level playing field. And that's all we want. We don't want injuries on the court like Peyton McNabb. She's got a permanent brain damage because of this. Same thing, a biological male spiked a ball, hit her in the head. And now, in our case, this biological male shared a locker room with my daughter and her teammates. Not only did the opposing team know all about it and hid it from us at Skyline High School, they came to our high school in Monroe High. Our own athletic director had prior knowledge of this. Not only did he allow them to play on the court, didn't warn the girls, didn't warn us, but he allowed the girls to share a locker room with prior knowledge. And as we dug and started asking questions and looking, then we found out what his main focus was. And it wasn't the girls or the school. It was his political agenda. And it was unhinged, it was unprovoked, and he created this complete mess, not only on social media and the threats and the hate mail, but now my daughter and countless others are afraid and they're nervous every time they go back in that locker room because they know that that athletic director at Monroe High School doesn't have their back. Never one time did he apologize or show concern. It's disheartening. It's hurtful. But at the same time, when we created, I guess, an opportunity to fix this problem is when we got the backlash. And when we got the death threats, it was probably a week into it, I was second-guessing myself. I thought that maybe I put my daughter in harm's way. Maybe I put my family in harm's way. Maybe I shouldn't have spoke out. And I'll never forget, the next morning, my daughter came up to me. She said, "Dad, I prayed about it. It's not right. We need to do this." And she said,
10: "You know, well, first of all, I admire you. I admire your daughter. It's not easy to take a stand in life. And I think far too few people are willing to do that. And I know what it's like because I've lived this, but I chose this life. And all you're really looking for here, and we have these instances, in one case in a volleyball match, one case in a hockey match, where biological women got hurt because they were playing against biological men. I am not transphobic. As a matter of fact, I can tell you this, Sean. I have known Caitlyn Jenner since before she ever became Caitlyn and was Bruce Jenner. And she remains a friend of mine. I mean, we talk. She is also on our side. She agrees with us on this issue. And nobody wants to hear her. And it's frustrating to me that people just turn a blind eye to this. And that the Democrats in particular have just doubled down on this ridiculousness that somehow protecting young girls in women's sports is a bad thing. Look at what's happening with Sophie Cunningham. What's your thought on all that?
0: Oh, it's crazy. I mean, the WNBA was founded, again, common sense. The W means women in the National Basketball Association.
10: Oh, hold on a second. The W means women. Well, the WNBA can't even define what a woman is. Can you believe this is where we've now landed?
0: No, and it truly shows their focus isn't on protecting the girls or the league. It's their agenda only. They've worked so hard to create a league of their own, which they deserve that, and they should get that. But to see the lack of support from the commissioner and other coaches, it's awful. It's disheartening, and it shows that when the right people are not in the right positions, or I should say the wrong people are in the right positions, they can absolutely take something that was founded on the grace of God and good things and turn it into a liberal agenda that will do nothing but harm that association and all the girls, females who have worked so hard to get there.
10: All right, quick break, right back. More with Sean Lechner. He is the founder, executive director of the group Protect Her Game Foundation. And his daughter, Briley, was forced to compete against a biological male unknowingly, along with the rest of her teammates. 800-941-SEAN is our number as we continue.
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10: You know, born on America's darkest day, 9/11/01, the Tunnel to Towers Foundation, they have been helping American heroes ever since. Heroes like U.S. Army Sergeant Mario Nelson. He served in the National Guard and then volunteered at Ground Zero after the 9/11 attacks. Later, Mario enlisted full-time in the Army, was deployed to Iraq. And then Mario, sadly, made the ultimate sacrifice. He was killed by a rocket-propelled grenade. Sadly, Mario left behind his wife, Mecca, their daughter, Mia. 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And the Tunnel to Towers Foundation recognized the sacrifice of this family and were able, because of your generosity, to provide Mecca and Mia with a mortgage-free home. 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

0: All right, we continue now with Sean Lechner. He's the founder, executive director of Protect Her Game Foundation. And his daughter, Briley Lechner, was forced to compete against a biological male unknowingly, along with her teammates, and they're speaking out. So what's next for you and your daughter?
1: Right now, we've got a few things lined up. We're just waiting on a few more. We're about 30 days out until we make our next move. We are, except when my daughter and I said we're doing this together, my goal is I won't stop fighting for my daughter, Briley, and every female athlete moving forward. So we're going to continue this fight, and we're going to continue this suit until every single one of our girls get the respect, the privacy, and the fair play that they deserve. I don't care about the backlash. The ones who, they want to call names, they want us to fill the hate mail. We're not concerned about them because I know they want us to silence us rather than us doing the right thing. So we're going to fight this. We're going to continue our suit against Monroe High School and possible other entities to make sure that this never happens again to any female. And again, I'm a dad. People ask if I'm an advocate. Am I this? No. I'm a dad sticking up for his daughter and every female out there. And I'm going to do whatever it takes. I'm going to fight every single battle as if it's the last battle I fight, because that's the right thing to do. And if more parents learn to stick together, protect each other, protect your children, just like they do with their religion and the politics, do the same thing with our girls. And that's our future. If we can do that, this will catch like wildfire. And that's what we're waiting on. And that's, I hope, like people like Sophie, we continue to get the support from Jennifer Sage, Riley Gaines. Those are true leaders. Those are females who have worked their butts off to get where they are in today's life. And they're not afraid to speak out respectfully. And that's what we all need to start doing. Speak out respectfully.
0: Well, I got to say this. I admire you. I admire your daughter. The only thing I can tell you, I've been in the public eye for over 35 years of my life, is when you get threats, you have to take them seriously, but you don't want to live your life in fear. And balancing that can be difficult for people that are thrown into the spotlight. I'm used to it. It's not fun, but that's my best advice. Handle it that way and let the people that are involved in security handle it for you. And our prayers are with you and your daughter, and I hope she has a great college career as well. And she certainly deserves it. I'm sure she's working hard. Every athlete I know in high school and college works really hard. So we appreciate you being on with us today, Sean. Thank you.
1: Thank you for having us, and we appreciate all your support.
0: Yes. 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

0: Iranian officials threatening a seismic response. I'm Ann Carrick, Fox News. President Trump unleashing economic D-Day against Iran as traffic through the Strait of Hormuz continues.
1: Reports indicate that crossings through the Strait of Hormuz are up 400% over the past 2 weeks. This comes as the U.S. is overseeing vessels that are currently stuck in the Persian Gulf out through a safe southern passage. The passage allows for millions of barrels of crude oil to be exported each day. Iran's parliament speaker and top negotiator Mohammad Khalibov posted to X over the weekend saying, "We've received numerous messages from neighboring countries about shaping new security arrangements and economic cooperation in the region. The United States put the security of every single one of its allies at such risk through bullying and pure disregard for their foreign interests for the sake of Israel." While President Trump indicated that talks with Iran have stopped, he says the United States is having trouble figuring out who to deal with inside of Iran.
0: Fox's Trey Yingst. President Trump reacting to Canada's plan to impose reciprocal tariffs on the U.S. The U.S. announced 50% tariffs on $20 billion of Canadian goods.
2: The products affected range from wine to hockey sticks to cement. The president has accused Canada of unfair trading practices for some U.S. products like cars, alcohol, and cheese, limiting American access to these markets. President Trump saying on Truth Social, Canada wants the benefits of being a state without being one. They've also charged our great farmers for many years massive amounts of tariffs, no more. But Canadian Prime Minister Mark Carney says the U.S. had asked for too much and offered too little. He says the U.S. had proposed measures restricting Canada's ability to have trade deals with other countries, which he says was unacceptable.
0: Fox's Madeline Rivera. IndyCar drivers racing through Washington, D.C. today for the Freedom 250 Grand Prix. The president taking a lap of honor in the so-called Beast prior to the race beginning. 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
1: Tropical storm Mokay is set to drench Hawaii. Fox Weather's Robert Ray from Hilo.
2: We expect the heaviest potential for over a foot, and that is not a good issue to have. Just 7 days ago, nearly 4 feet of rain fell on the Big Island, causing mudslides, rock slides, and water to come down those mountains. Elevations of nearly 14,000 feet, tearing apart roads, knocking out power structures. In fact, right now, over 6,000 customers still out of power from Hurricane Lala as tropical storm Mokay makes its way for a brush on the Big Island. Not going to get as close as Lala, but nonetheless, impacts could be significant.
1: A flood watch is in effect for the Big Island of Hawaii. Forecasters say more storms are expected because of this year's El Nino. The fast-growing Hawk Fire spread early Sunday from the Sierra foothills toward the center of Reno, growing to more than 10,500 acres. Nearly 14,000 homes were ordered evacuated, and the Go Now zone reached the edge of the University of Nevada campus. Governor Gavin Newsom signed California's controversial Stop Nick Shirley Act into law on Saturday, just days before a radical left-wing operative crashed the journalist's Capitol interview and launched a crude personal attack on him. Assembly Bill 2624 expands California's Safe at Home program to employees of nonprofits that serve people navigating the immigration system. Critics have blasted the measure as a way to intimidate people trying to shine a light on bad behavior. The law takes effect October 1st, 2027. Oil prices remain elevated as ship traffic through the Strait of Hormuz remains low.
3: Retailers are having to push prices upward, and this may amount to about a dime very soon in the next few days, or perhaps quite a bit more.
1: Oil industry analyst Trilby Lundberg of the Lundberg Survey, she says gas prices have dropped slightly in recent weeks, but it's not expected to last. I'm Ann Carrick, and this is Fox News.
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5: Partly cloudy tonight, a few showers, low 56, clouds and sun, a morning shower tomorrow, a thunder shower by afternoon, high 66. Partly sunny, a shower in spots on Tuesday, the high 72. Clouds and sun, nice day on Wednesday, high 78. I'm Steve Williams on Rochester's News Weather and Traffic Station, News Radio Wham 1180.
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0: 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I'll explain what customers need to know and what's changing. 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And would you let a robot draw your blood? The FDA just cleared one that can find a vein, put the needle in, and handle the entire process. Plus, your tech questions answered. What's going on? I'm Rich DeMuro, and this is Rich on Tech. This is the show where I talk about the tech stuff I think you should know about. It's also the place where I answer your questions about technology. I believe the tech should be interesting, useful, and fun. We've got Bobo in studio. We've got Kim on the phones. You listening, thank you so much for being there. Phone lines are open. 888-RICH-101. That's 888-742-4101. 888-RICH-101. Give me a call if you have a tech question, need some advice, or maybe you just want to share something interesting you've discovered in the tech world. You can also send me an email. Just go to richontech.tv and hit contact. I can't guarantee that I can respond to all of your messages, but I will say, if you've been emailing me in the past week or so, and you've noticed that sometimes my responses are a lot quicker, I will tell you why. There is a reason. It is because of the new Pixel 11 Pro, the feature called Rambler on there, where basically the voice to text is so good, I can read your email. If it's an easy question I can answer right off the top of my head, I can just ramble the answer and it perfectly formats it and sends it off to you. So that is why you're seeing some faster answers these days. It's all because of technology. Guests on the show this week, we're hearing from Steve Wiseman, founder of Scamicide. He's going to discuss the latest scams he's seeing, emerging frauds, and stuff that you can do to protect yourself. And later in the show, Miriam Jawar, host of the Mobile Tech Podcast. We're going to talk about the phone I just mentioned, Google's new Pixel 11 lineup. Well, one of the big stories this week is Meta. Meta is on trial, whether Instagram and Facebook harmed kids. This is a landmark trial happening right now in California. Well, not right now, but it's happening now. Not as we speak, but it's happening. You know what I mean? This could change how Facebook and Instagram work for kids and teens. 29 states are behind it, but the current trial involves California, Colorado, Kentucky, and New Jersey. They're taking the lead here. These states are accusing Meta of designing Facebook and Instagram to hook young users. Also, misleading parents about safety, improperly collecting data for kids under 13. That's probably the least of their concerns at this point, is the improper data collection. Meta, of course, denies any wrongdoing. They say they have invested heavily in teen safety. Have they? Well, that's what we're going to find out through testimony like this. The big testimony this week came from Arturo Bejar. He is a former Meta engineering director and a safety executive. He testified that Mark Zuckerberg created a culture where growth and engagement came before child safety. Now, think about that for a moment. Do you believe that? Do you think Facebook prioritized growth over anything else, even child safety? We can't answer that right now, but we all have seen the growth of their platforms that have been on fire for the past, I don't know. I mean, when did I sign up for Facebook? I can still remember. It was 2007. So it's almost been 20 years of Facebook, and it's big. I know that you may say, oh, only the olds use Facebook. Not true. A lot of people are on Facebook, and a lot of people, everyone, I would say, out of all of the social media platforms, everyone is on Instagram. Instagram is the equalizer. You know, whether you want to be on Twitter or not, whether you want to be on TikTok or not, whether you want to be on Facebook or not, Instagram is one that I think everyone can still agree on, that that's where people go. This Arturo Bejar said that Zuckerberg was basically the point man. If he wanted something done, it would be done. If he didn't want it done, well, it didn't get done. That's understandable, I bet. One other claim he made, he said that Meta had the technology that could identify users who were under 13, but basically they didn't really do much about that. They kind of took a don't ask, don't tell kind of stance on there. Now, I would believe that, because here's the thing. When my kid signed up for Claude and started chatting with it, and he's, you know, under 13, I'm not kidding. Within 2 hours, Claude said, sorry, we think you're a kid. No more access for you. It was almost immediate where they used those signals to say, sorry, we understand that you're a kid. That's it. You're cut off. Instagram, now they've said in recent years that they're trying to find more signals and put teens into certain buckets, but they didn't do it in a big way before. He also said that Instagram did this take a break feature and it was ineffective because it wasn't on by default and it was very easy for teens to ignore. I think when I first reported on that, you just basically had to dismiss it. And it was like, okay, goes away. Meta, what do they say about all this? They point to hundreds of employees working on safety. They say they've built tools and protections for young people. And they also say that the states saying that all this social media addiction and harm might not be all correct. You know, there's a lot of people that say that these social media platforms have harmed kids. There's some people that say, well, have they? I mean, there's a million aspects to this. How do you trace it right back to just social media? How do you trace it right back to Instagram? Kids are doing a lot of different things. But the stakes here are big. Now, Facebook, in their testimony or their, you know, promotion of this, has said, look, this is going to cost us $1.4 trillion. That's more money than this company has. And so please feel sorry for us. But the state's attorney general say, no, it's probably more like hundreds of millions of dollars. You know, Facebook, Meta, they want to make it seem like this is going to break them. The trial expected to last for about 6 weeks. I think the takeaway here is this. Number one, you still have to be a parent. That's number one. You know, we're just because Facebook loses in this trial or Meta loses does not really change anything moving forward. Sure, they may have to redesign the app. Sure, they may have to take away endless scrolling or all the notifications, but there's always going to be something else that comes along that's similar. And there's already other tools out there that teens are using, like Snapchat, like TikTok. So that means just because these state attorney generals win doesn't mean it's like, oh, parents can breathe a sigh of relief. Everything's going to be fine with their kids. No, there's so much out there as a parent that you have to be aware of still. Now, this may be a big slap on the wrist for them and say, okay, you got to change things. You knew something was wrong and you didn't do anything about it. But we still have to be parents. And we still have to be aware of how these apps work, how our kids are using them, and most importantly, the fact that our kids are smarter than us when it comes to these apps. And so even if you try to put these safeguards in place, guess what? The kids know ways around them. The kids know how to try something else that gets around it. But I think the biggest thing that we can get from this trial is, did Facebook make their app addictive? Did they know they were doing that? Did they know that when you log on, it's like a little slot machine? When you see those hearts in the corner, I'm an adult, and that still appeals to me. When you see the hearts, when you see the comments, when you see the likes, they know what they designed. They designed a mini slot machine in your pocket, and adults fall prey to it as well. I mean, every adult I know can hardly stop scrolling. And why not? It's the most information you've ever seen in your life, the stuff that you're into. More and more and more and more and more. And I'm guilty of it. Everyone's guilty of it. You go to check a notification on your phone. Next thing you know, you're scrolling. And it's been 5 minutes before you stop. So the states are hoping for a big tobacco moment. Meta is hoping that this all blows over. But I think at the end of the day, this does bring awareness. We need to be aware of what is happening, the impact of technology on us. Technology is not inherently good or bad. No matter what you have, whatever tool that's been invented in this world over time could always be used for good or for bad. Now, the design of those tools, could it be faulty? Could it be addictive? Yes, that can come out and that could be understood. But at the end of the day, we are humans. We need to live with this stuff. We are going to continue to live with it. And kids who are at a disadvantage because their brains are not exactly well formed just yet, they are at the biggest disadvantage because this is where this could take them over. They could feel depressed. They could feel sad. They could feel FOMO. All things that adults can feel too, but we can work with it better. Kids, they're not fully there yet, so they can't work with it. So I think this is going to be an interesting case to watch. No matter what happens, I think it's good for us to understand that these companies are out there for themselves. They're not there for us. They're not there to make our lives better, to make our lives, oh my gosh, we want to show you 10,000 cooking recipes because you want to make the best salmon on Friday night. No, They want you to be on their app for as long as humanly possible. 888-RICH-101, 888-742-4101. You want to hop on the phone lines, you want to get on the show, give me a call. We got lots to talk about today. Talk about the big merger in cable. We'll talk about ChatGPT, fake IRS crypto letters. We got a whole lot to get through right here on Rich on Tech.
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0: On Tech, Rich DeMuro here, hanging out with you, talking technology. 888-RICH-101, 888-742-4101. I'm using a new pair of headphones this week, so it sounds so different. They're very much like locked onto my ears, so I don't hear anything outside of my own voice and then you, I guess. But anyway, that's, you know, sometimes it's just a stream of consciousness coming from my brain to my mouth, which could be a bad thing. 888-RICH-101, 888-742-4101. Welcome to the show. Sent out the newsletter this weekend. As always, if you're not on the list, I highly advise you doing that. It is completely free. Go to my website, richontech.tv. Basically, you click anywhere and it'll say, hey, do you want to sign up? Just put your email address in there. Check it out. Every weekend I send a newsletter and it's filled with all of the stuff that I think is really interesting, notable. And I'm just looking at some of the things that everyone is clicking on this week, because I get like a list of, you know, what links were clicked. And everyone's interested in blocking ads on their phone and computer. That's what most of the links are this week that were clicked. And also the movie app that I mentioned. So I might as well just tell you what it is. I was waiting to tell you about this movie app until it came to iPhone and Android. Right now it's Android only, but as of mid-September, it's going to be on iPhone as well. But it's called I Like Movies. ilikemovies.app. I have tried every movie app in the world. This one is incredible. It is so clean. It's got every feature I want, and I switched to it immediately. And it's a, you know, it's a small developer out of, I think Europe, something like that. And just amazing. It's really, really good. Yes, there's going to be like some premium features down the line, but you can use everything for free that you need. Like, I have not run into anything that is paywalled on this app just yet. So again, it's called I Like Movies. ilikemovies.app. Search for it in Google Play. Here's the thing. When I tell you a link though, it's best not to just search on the web for things, because you're going to come up with some random app that you're going to email me about 2 days later and say, Rich, my phone is filled with all kinds of ads and, you know, all these things that are popping up because I downloaded that app you mentioned. I'm like, nope, that's not the app I mentioned. This one doesn't even have advertising on it, and it's completely free right now. So again, it's called ilikemovies.app, richontech.tv. This is episode number 188. So I'll put the link on the show notes. All right, let's kick it off with Marshall in Reseda, California. Marshall, you're on with Rich.
1: Still in New Jersey, yes.
0: What's that? You're from New Jersey? What?
1: Yeah, I'm from New Jersey, North New Jersey, yep.
0: Oh, my.
1: I met you a couple times. I met you in the Amazon Fresh store a couple times.
0: Oh, I remember you, Marshall. That's right. Oh, that store is no longer there, sadly.
1: I know, sad. I like that store a lot. Anyways, I don't want to keep you too long. I got to ask you a question. I know it sounds weird. I do not have internet at home. I have a hotspot on my phone, okay? And I have, you know, stuff like that. I wanted to watch, like, I watch the KTLA news a lot, but sometimes there's stuff I want to hear. I miss it and stuff like that. And the KTLA Plus app that you talk about, I have to have another comment too, but the KTLA Plus app they always advertise, that only goes to your TV, am I correct?
0: Correct. Yes.
1: Smart TV.
0: Yep.
1: Is there any way on a tablet or anything at all you can watch that stuff?
0: You can go to just the website, KTLA.com,
1: yeah.
0: And there's like,
1: yeah,
0: a big...
1: I know that. That's why I watch the news. Yeah,
0: yes.
1: Stuff like that when I'm out.
0: Yes, but that's the only way right now is through the smart TVs. And so KTLA Plus is on, it's on Roku, it's on Apple TV, it's on some Samsung TVs, and also, what's the other one I'm thinking about? Fire, did I mention that one?
1: Oh, okay, no, but yeah. So, I know that. Okay. I got a free Pluto TV over a year ago.
0: Yep.
1: I was supposed to connect it up to the internet, and I don't have internet at home. And they keep calling me, are you going to connect it up or give it back?
0: I was going to say, they're going to make you give it back to them, because that's part of the deal.
1: I know. The other comment I got, you know that sometimes, because when I watch the news and they broadcast it, you know, sometimes when they don't do it live, like when it's on live, they'll have, like the other day, it happened at 7 o'clock in the morning. They put that news back on at 9 o'clock in the morning. And I took a screenshot to prove it and stuff like that. And they're really wonky on how they do some of the broadcasting stuff like that. It's really weird what they're doing.
0: Well, I mean, it's supposed to line up with the programming on the live TV. I think sometimes there's just, you know, it's still a new thing. So sometimes I believe parts of it are automated. Maybe the automation doesn't work, but in general, it's supposed to line up. But Marshall, why not get an antenna and just plug it into the back of your TV?
1: I do that. I have an antenna on the back of my TV. I just don't have internet, though.

0: was it. And then YouTube came along and it kind of disrupted things. But the problem is the media companies don't really control how YouTube works, right? So they're not getting the ad revenue from YouTube that they get from their own sales and that kind of stuff. And so a lot of these, media companies have started their own apps, their streaming apps that you can install on your smart TV and you can watch. And a lot, but they have to tiptoe into this stuff because the bread and butter is still broadcast TV. It's like any other business. You don't want to disrupt your bread and butter, but you want to be where people are. And so we keep seeing, like, in my time that I've been in TV news, I mean, so much has changed with the way you can access stories, you can see stories. Now reporters like myself will put our stories on Instagram. You know, I'll wait like a day later or something like that just to let it kind of percolate through the news programs, and then I'll put it on my Instagram. YouTube, the stories go on there. So, I mean, there's so many ways to watch, but at the end of the day, it's still free at its core. And that all you need is an antenna. I've got a great antenna. I should put it on my, I put so many things in my Amazon cart, and one of them is this little antenna that, someone recommended. And it's like, here it is. It used to be $15. Now it's up to $25, but it's a little tiny antenna. You plug into your TV and, you get all the channels for free. And I've done this in my home and it works really well. In this day and age, 2026. It's still amazing that you could plug an antenna into your TV and get like free programming, unlimited. Try it someday. We've come a long way since rabbit ears. 888-RICH-101, 888-742-4101. I'll tell you what ChatGPT is doing to make teens have a safer experience with AI. Coming up.
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6: Partly cloudy tonight, a few showers, low 56, clouds and sun, a morning shower tomorrow, a thunder shower by afternoon, high 66, partly sunny, a shower and spots on Tuesday, the high 72, clouds and sun, nice day on Wednesday, high 78. 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
7: I'm Carmen Roberts. Fire officials in Nevada say nature did not start the Hawk Fire that's burning out of control near Reno.
8: We can confirm that the fire was human caused. However, that is still undergoing active investigation and don't have further details provided at this time.
7: Fire Battalion Chief Shane Ackerson, that Hawk Fire has consumed 13,000 acres and is burning out of control. Officials are urging about 90,000 people to evacuate. Other fires are also burning in Nevada and other western states. Attorneys for Carmelo Anthony say they plan to appeal a judge's decision to deny him a new trial.
9: The 19-year-old was convicted of murder in June in the fatal stabbing of student Austin Metcalf last year. The presiding judge gave no reason for his decision, but prosecutors are declaring a victory.
7: Fox's Madeline Rivera, America's listening to Fox News.
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13: One in four Gen Z investors actually consider sports betting as part of their deliberate ongoing component of their long-term financial plans.
10: And Bloomberg's Zija Song says more than half of 20-something.

0: have moved money earmarked for investing into sports bets in the last year. That's according to an online survey from the personal finance platform Betterment.
1: This really is related to how fast sports betting industry has grown.
0: A nearly $17 billion industry, according to the American Gaming Association. Song says at least 95% of sports bets aren't profitable long term. And even the Sports Betting Alliance, which includes FanDuel and DraftKings, says it's entertainment, not an investment or wealth building strategy. Nathan Hager, Bloomberg Radio.
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0: Welcome back to Rich on Tech. Rich DeMuro here, hanging out with you, talking technology. 888-RICH-101, 888-742-4101. The website for the show is richontech.tv. Go there. This is episode 188. You can just get the show notes. I know I mentioned that I put the new movie tracking app that I love on the website. It is there. It's in the show notes. So if you scroll down to where it says, let's see, radio show, or just tap radio up at the top and you'll see the notes for 188. Sylvana in Menifee writes in, "We're an all Mac household. Is Apple Passwords just as safe and secure as Bitwarden?" Yes, it is. It's actually very safe and secure. If you, and here's my guidance on password managers. Number one, you need one. You have to have one. This is non-negotiable in today's day and age. If you're not using a password manager, you will be hacked. Bottom line. That is the bottom line at this point. If you think you're making a strong password in your head and using a little variation on, you know, the street you grew up on or your date of birth or something, it's all going to be hacked. I'm telling you that right now. And by the way, when I say people get hacked, 99% of the time, people are not necessarily, like, a hacker is not saying, "Ooh, let me target you." They are sending out a wide net. And most of the time when people are quote unquote hacked, all they're doing is clicking a link and they're logging in with their password. And next thing you know, that actually is a bad website. It's a fake, bogus website that the hackers set up to basically capture your information. And so you're handing it over. So now you may be saying, "Well, Rich, then having a good password is not going to help that." You're right. That's why you need the second part, which is two-factor authentication. And I also recommend an app called Proton Authenticator for that. And so what happens with the two-factor authentication is, even if you get, let me explain how this works. Let's say you're on Facebook Messenger. You get a message from someone that says, "Hey," it comes from your friend, by the way. And it says, "Hey, we found these crazy pictures of you. Click the link to see them. Did you know these were out there?" And you're like, "What?" And you click the link, and next thing you know, it brings you to a Facebook login. You're like, "Oh, I'm on Facebook Messenger. Obviously, I have to log back in to see these pictures." You give your password. Now, if you have a password manager, it's not going to autofill that password because it notices the website is wrong. But what you're going to do is you're going to go to your password manager. You're going to copy and paste. You're going to paste in your password because you're like, "Huh, that's weird. This thing's not working. Let me put my password in here." You put it in. As soon as you put that password in, what do the hackers do? They immediately capture it and they immediately go to town and they take over your entire account. Now, if you have two-factor authentication on, what happens is they go over, they try to take over your account and they say, "Okay, now give us the two-factor code." And you get a text to your phone that says two-factor authentication. And then they may try to call you and say, "Hey, we noticed you're trying to log into Facebook and you're having trouble. Can you please read us the code we just sent to your phone?" That should send up a red flag. And you say, "Absolutely not." And so that's how two-factor can help protect you. So even if someone gets your password, it's still tough for them to get into your account, hence the name two-factor. It's not just one way. But anyway, Bobo, what happened to you? Twice? And what happened?
1: So the first one, I got a message from Amazon saying, "Hey, we noticed your password change. Please use this to log in." And when I was like, "This don't seem right because I haven't been on Amazon all day."
0: Sure.
1: The second one happened on Instagram. Somebody tried to hack on my Instagram and change my password. But the crazy part was when I went to change my email, my password for my Instagram, the number, like the code that they give you,
0: yeah,
1: came from the same code that the person had used. So it was a legit thing.
0: Right.
1: They just didn't have the right password to change my stuff to get it. So I changed passwords on everything.
0: And you're good.
1: Yeah, I'm good now.
0: Are you using a password manager?
1: Yes, I am not.
0: See, this is what I'm saying. This is okay. And I understand they seem intimidating. They seem complicated. You just have to get into the habit of using it.
1: Like the fact of knowing my password, though. Sometimes the password managers, you don't know them.
0: I know you don't know them, and that's actually a good thing because I understand, like, knowing a password, it feels like, okay, well, I can log in whenever I want and I'm not gonna forget it. But that's what makes it insecure too, and guessable and crackable and all this stuff. But look, if it's working for you and you've got the two-factor, that's the most important part. But back to Silvana's question, is Apple Passwords just as safe and secure? So my advice is, if you're using all Apple stuff, absolutely use Apple Passwords. It is not putting you at any sort of disadvantage. It's easy. It's built into all of your devices. The main thing is you need to make sure you have a strong, unique Apple account password turned on and make sure that your phone is protected with a good passcode to get in and all that good stuff, you know? And then people ask, well, can I just use what's built into Chrome? Again, Android and Chrome have their own password manager built in. It's fine if you're using it, but it does put you at a little bit of a disadvantage because a lot of this stuff is built into your system. And so if you're already logged in, it's very seamless. So if someone gets access to your computer, they may have access to your passwords. Now, I say may because the computers and the programs are smart, and so a lot of times they will try to reauthorize you with a fingerprint or a login if they think that, you know, there needs time, it's gone long enough where you haven't authorized it, and they'll say, well, give me your password again before you access this sensitive information. But in general, yes, Apple Passwords is fine. I like it because it does allow you to export to a different password manager if you want later down the road. The reason I like Bitwarden is because it's free. It works across every platform. So if you decide that you have an iPhone plus a Windows computer plus another device, you know, you can use all of those things with Bitwarden. So that's why I like it. But in general, yes, Apple Passwords is just fine. And it's better to use something versus nothing. That's the main thing. Use something versus nothing. Let's see. We got Neon here. Line one. Neon, what's up?
2: Hi. Yes. I have a question.
0: Yeah.
2: Yes. Do you think that OpenAI eventually will replace ChatGPT?
0: With what?
2: I mean, we'll replace it, like, you don't need it anymore. The AI will take care of all the, all the data. I mean, we'll get everything.
0: Well, OpenAI makes ChatGPT. So OpenAI is the company that makes ChatGPT.
2: Oh, I see.
0: Yeah. So it's interesting because we hear them kind of thrown around in general in media. It's like sometimes you hear OpenAI, that's what's referring to the parent company. And then ChatGPT is the biggest product that OpenAI makes. Now, OpenAI later on down the line is probably going to make other products like a phone or some sort of speaker, smart speaker. And so those things may have a different name than ChatGPT, but ChatGPT is kind of the power behind the AI. And then, by the way, there's another company called Anthropic, and they make what's called Claude. And then you have Google, and they make what's called Gemini. So there are, you know, and people just use AI as kind of an over all-encompassing term, but all of those things I just mentioned are brands of AI. They're all types of AI. So if you buy tissues, you know, you've got Kleenex, and is there another brand of tissues? I don't even know. Is there?
1: Yeah, toilet paper.
0: No, that's toilet paper.
1: Still, you can use a tissue.
0: That's not a tissue. I mean, some people use it as a tissue.
1: Anyway. Like the Target brand of tissue, that's it.
0: Yeah. But anyway, Neon, so are you using these products or no?
2: Which?
0: Not the toilet paper. The. I assume, I hope, but I meant the AI.
2: No, I'm going to get me an iPhone.
0: Okay.
2: And I was wondering whether it will come. I mean, that eventually you can get any answer from any company. I thought.
0: But. Yes. So a couple things there. So you can download ChatGPT or Claude or Gemini to your phone on the iPhone and use that app to get answers. But the next version of the iPhone, iOS 27. Well, the next version of the iPhone is going to include software called iOS 27, which is going to have a new AI version of Siri built in. And I've been testing it for the past, you know, couple of months, and it's really good. And so I will tell you, the day that that arrives, OpenAI, Claude, and Gemini are going to see a lot less users on a daily basis because people are just going to start relying on their iPhone for answers. It's built right into the phone they already use. That's going to happen come September. 888-RICH-101, 888-742-4101. Thanks for the call, Neon. Do appreciate it. I know this stuff can be confusing. Coming up, we are going to talk about Cox. Well, Cox and Charter are now one company. And then we've got a streaming service that raised prices. And I got to tell you about ChatGPT for teens right here on Rich.
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0: Did you hear that? Listen very carefully. That's my phone. 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

0: Welcome back to Rich on Tech. Rich DeMuro here, hanging out with you, talking technology. 888-RICH-101, 888-742-4101. Welcome back to a little show we call Rich on Tech on the radio. Thank you so much for listening. Big news this week. Big news. We got Charter and Cox are now one. So let's see. So Charter bought Cox. But here's the funny thing. They're going to actually end up naming the company Cox. 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And if you are a former Cox TV customer, you can now watch the Dodgers on Sportsnet LA. Bobo, resident sports specialist. Is that a big deal?
1: Yeah, it's a big deal.
0: What are you laughing at?
1: Why would you name your company Cox? I'm sorry, dude. Like, I can't.
0: Dude, you know the stories I got to mention. We got a story about Peacock right after this. I mean, don't get me started on dicks. Sporting Goods. They just opened a Big Dicks right in my neighborhood. I'm not kidding. I mean, it got every sneaker you can imagine in that store.
1: Yeah, there's a Dicks not far from my house.
0: Yeah? Is it a Little Dicks or Big Dicks?
1: It's a Big Dicks.
0: Okay.
1: Dicks Sporting Goods.
0: If they've got a big store in your neighborhood, it's, you know, they've got everything.
1: Well, it might be a Little Dicks because there's not that many people in there.
0: So. Well, that's true. my sneakers are from there today. What is happening? I'm talking about this.
1: Know.
0: Let me continue on my story here.
1: Welcome to Rich DeMuro's Comedy Hour.
0: Here's the deal. This is not comedy. This is all...
1: It's all fact stories.
0: It's all factual. One confusing detail. Spectrum is not going away. Again, they're going to... So this is the weird thing. They like Cox so much that they're going to rename the company to Cox Communications. The consumer service is going to be called Spectrum. Okay. I think that's it. I think that's enough. Let's move on to Peacock. Peacock is getting more expensive. This is the fourth price increase in 4 years. Peacock Premium with ads going up to $13 a month. Premium Plus going up to $20 a month. 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I believe they both include ads except for the Premium Plus. So new and returning customers, you're paying the higher prices right now. If you are an existing customer, you will see the price increase after September 17th, depending on your billing date. But here's the thing. Peacock just reported their first ever quarterly profit, and now they have 48 million paid subscribers. That is wild. Now, here's the thing about all of these streaming services. It is so complicated because of all these bundles. Like, I don't even know what I pay for half of these things anymore because they're all intertwined with different services. So, you know, it's like, it's tough to tell what's going on. But all I know is that, like I say, the free ride is over. Remember when streaming services would pay you to try them? They free trial, you know, start for $6 a month, whatever, any movie you want to watch for a couple dollars. You couldn't even believe how it was done. And now we know how it's done. It's called charge more and more and more. And if you add all these things up, you realize cable TV is cheaper at this point. It just really is. All right, let's take a question. 888-RICH-101, 888-742-4101. Joe writes in, I recently went to a concert, and because I'm blind, I was moved to an area for the audio description experience. Unfortunately, our seats ended up being about 20 feet from speakers, blasting at more than 100 decibels. My ears hurt during the concert, and because I rely so heavily on my hearing, it really concerned me. What do you recommend for hearing protection that still lets you enjoy the music? Well, I always bring earplugs to concerts for this reason. Number one, you can use your AirPods. If you have noise-canceling AirPods that seal your ear, those actually work as they will protect your hearing. And yes, that's true. You could go look that up. I know it took me a while. When Apple told me that, I was like, wait, what? The headphones I already have can just protect? They're like, absolutely. But if you want something that's not electronic, I use this thing. My ear doctor recommended something called Vibes. If you go on Amazon, they were a little expensive. I think they were like $40. Here they are. Vibes High Fidelity Concert Earplugs. And they come in this nice little container that you can put on your keychain. And they're pretty invisible. Like, people don't necessarily know that you're wearing them. $37. Not bad at all. Oh, lots of reviews. They have a 4.2. They have 14,000 reviews. 2,000 bought in the past month. The other one that are being advertised big time right now are these Loop earplugs. 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Oh, look at Paris. Is this Paris Hilton? 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So, let's see here. I don't know why their website's not working for me. 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So that is loopearplugs.com. But I would try those. He mentioned one called Eargasm. What is happening this hour? Why would you buy a earplugs called Eargasm? Like, who came up with that name? I don't know. I mean, okay. They look...
1: The person that came up with Cox Broadcasting?
0: Probably. I mean, just... Man, it's a 1-2 punch. I don't know if I...
1: go gas stations.
0: I guess... I don't even know what to say at this point.
1: That's a thing.
0: That is a thing. Oh my gosh. Okay, where was I? Eargasm. Why would you wear something called Eargasm? It's like, are you going to buy these for like a family member? Like, here, kids, I got you Eargasm earplugs. Like, how do you even say that with a straight face? I'm sure they're good. I mean, I guess, you know if you have a good Eargasm earbuds. All right. Can we go to break? Do I have to wait? Or can I just go to break so I can...
1: No, you got to wait.
0: Okay. Wow. 888-RICH-101, 888-742-4101. This show has devolved. Thanks, Joe, for the email. The website, richontech.tv. Please send all emails to Bobo. Kim is busy on the phones right now. They are lit up. Now we can break. I hear the music, that sweet sound of Rescue. I am going to break. You are listening to Rich on Tech. I promise when we come back, I will right this ship. And I'm not even making that
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0: joke.
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0: fire was started by people. I'm Carmen Roberts, Fox News. That's the official word about the Hawk Fire near Reno, Nevada, that scorched more than 13,000 acres and prompted calls for some 90,000 people to evacuate. No details yet on how it started, though. Strong winds are driving the fire and others, including the Bug Fire.
1: We looked at the surrounding area and said, yep, it's time to go.
2: Evacuation orders came for the Helmars last week as the Bug Fire made its way through the Rancho Haven neighborhood. The blaze stopped just short of their home, but some nearby residents weren't as lucky.
0: Will Payne with Fox 11 Reno says the Bug Fire forced Michael Helmar out of his Rancho Haven home last week.
1: That is devastating for those people. When they have to evacuate and they come back and find their house is burnt, they may not know it's burnt until they come back. That shock is just completely overwhelming.
0: And the Hawk Fire is burning out of control. Other fires burning in Nevada and other western states. Attorneys for our teenage killer Carmelo Anthony says they're not giving up on trying to get their client out of prison. A judge in Texas refused to grant a new trial for the 19-year-old, though.
3: The 19-year-old was convicted of murder in June in the fatal stabbing of student Austin Metcalf last year. But Anthony's defense team argued his constitutional rights were violated in his original trial. And at the center of their argument was a gentleman's agreement. Prosecutors and the defense had agreed to keep certain character evidence out of the proceeding. Anthony's attorneys, though, say there were concerns prosecutors would renege on that agreement if Anthony took the stand, so he ultimately chose not to testify. The presiding judge gave no reason for his decision, but prosecutors are declaring a victory.
0: Fox's Madeline Rivera reporting, and Kyle Kirkwood won the inaugural Freedom 250 Grand Prix in Washington, D.C. President Trump kicked off the race by a lap around the track in a so-called beast, the presidential limo. 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
1: The U.S. and Canada move deeper into a trade war, but Transportation Secretary Sean Duffy tells Fox he believes Canada wants to resume trade talks soon.
2: You're going to see Mark Carney come to the table very, very quickly, because it's going to be devastating for his country.
1: Fox's Alex Hogan has more from the White House.
3: He wrote on Truth Social saying Canada wants the benefits of being a state without being one. They also have charged our great farmers for many years massive amounts of tariffs, adding, quote, no more. The U.S. will impose 50% tariffs on about $20 billion worth of Canadian goods. Canada, in response to all of this, said that it will be imposing these tariffs dollar for dollar.
1: A safe landing for a young pilot who dodged buildings and beachgoers in Florida.
4: Faith Tankley left Fort Myers headed to the Bahamas, but her journey was cut short after the landing gear of her family's twin-engine plane broke. The 23-year-old, who has been a licensed pilot for 4 years, planned to make an emergency landing in Boca Raton, but then reconsidered, fearing a hard touchdown could spark a fire. Instead, she made her way to the water, avoiding beachgoers, boats, and paddleboarders, and crash-landed in the Atlantic Ocean. It only took a minute for a lifeguard to reach the plane. Tankley was unhurt. Pam Puso, Fox News.
1: Tropical storm Moke is already dumping rain on the Big Island of Hawaii. It's still some 300 miles away. Residents are concerned after last week's Hurricane Lala.
5: It's just the uncertainty, not knowing what could happen or what type of damage we'll could see.
1: And the center of the storm is expected to pass south of the Big Island today. It is the third tropical system in just 3 weeks to affect the Hawaiian Islands. And Hurricane Lala is still out there moving through the Pacific. I'm Carmen Roberts. This is Fox News.
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7: 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Call William Mattar.
8: Partly cloudy tonight. A few showers. Low 56. Clouds and sun. A morning shower tomorrow. A thunder shower by afternoon. High 66. Partly sunny. A shower in spots on Tuesday. The high 72. Clouds and sun. Nice day on Wednesday. High 78. I'm Steve Williams on Rochester's News Weather and Traffic Station. 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

0: Welcome back to Rich on Tech. Rich DeMuro here, hanging out with you, talking technology. 888-RICH-101, 888-742-4101. The website for the show is richontech.tv. Welcome. Let's see here. Before we take a call, let me just tell you about ChatGPT for teens. Earlier in the show, we talked about Meta and the whole issue they're having with the trial they're under fire for, allegedly addicting teens to their apps and causing all kinds of problems, mental health, suicide, all that stuff. Well, ChatGPT, I think, is trying to get ahead of all these issues because really, what are people using next? And that's AI. And so teens are using it, parents are using it, adults, kids, I mean, everyone's using AI now. So ChatGPT now has what's called ChatGPT for teens. This is for users ages 13 to 17. And here's the thing. Remember how I was saying Meta had tools that could identify if a user was under 13. They apparently didn't use them, allegedly. ChatGPT, they will put someone into their ChatGPT for teens using about 2,000 different signals that they've created. I mean, this is AI. AI knows. And so if someone is under 18, if ChatGPT gets the idea that they are under 18, boom, they're going to be put in this experience automatically. And so number one, the big thing about this is that it's all about learning, not just giving answers. So if a teen looks like they're trying to use ChatGPT for like homework, the system's going to push them into study mode and guide them through the problem step by step. I don't think there's any problem with that. That's amazing, right? Hey, give me the answer to this algebra problem. No. Hey, let's teach you how to do that algebra problem. There's also quizzes, and then you can set study hours so parents can say, let's make it so you can't use ChatGPT during these times when you want to study. And then there's quiet hours. And then there's also safety notifications. Now, this is important because if you are a parent with a kid using ChatGPT, go into your settings and add them to your account. And that way, if there's any question about an issue with what they're chatting about, you will get a notification. And I did this with my kids and I talked to them about it. You should talk to your kids about this stuff. But I sat there with my kid and we did it. Well, I pressed the wrong button. So he became the parent. I was like, we got to change that. And so immediately, we had to like figure out what, because kids move really fast when they're on computers. And so we were like, boom, boom, boom, boom, boom. And next thing you know, it was like, okay, you've added your child you've added his name, Tanner. You've added him as a parent. And I was like, wait, what? And so I was worried that I was going to lose all my features on ChatGPT. Thankfully, we got around it. And now he's added as my kid. But still, it just gives you a little bit more control over their account, and notifications if anything happens. OpenAI with this teen stuff is also adding stronger default protections around anything dealing with self-harm, eating disorders, violence, anything sexual or graphic. And then this is the other part I thought was interesting. ChatGPT for teens will not try to act like a person to your kid. So they don't want emotional dependence on this. So it's not going to be like, well, I'm your friend. So here's what you should do, friend. So that's another aspect of it. And then teens get reminders before uploading sensitive or private images. Even if they try to upload an image of their homework, it'll say like, hey, make sure there's nothing in the background that shouldn't be in this picture. But I would say do it. Link up to your kid's account if you are a parent and you have a teen using AI. Go into your settings, look for that. Let's see. Let's go to line two. I don't have a name. Line two, unknown name. Who is this?
1: Hey, how are you?
0: Hi.
1: This is Matt.
0: Matt?
1: How you doing? Yeah, how you doing?
0: Good. What's up?
1: Great show, by the way.
0: Thank you. I'm sorry it devolved a little bit last hour.
1: Yeah, very informative and entertaining. I called, I won't use his stage name, but I called William Fox earlier today, and you're not allowed to say good morning, how are you, or anything like that. You just have to get right to the question.
0: Oh, okay. Well, here we can, never mind. You know what? Let's just move on. What can I help you with?
1: Okay, so you guys were talking about two-factor authentication earlier. I'm wondering, because I saw a video on YouTube about this lady. She got scammed. And the way it worked was that apparently they sent a two-factor authentication notice, which is already giving you the impression that if they're using two-factor authentication, it's got to be legitimate, right? Because
0: right.
1: that's the whole point of two-factor authentication. But she says that these guys were so clever and so advanced that they were able to somehow crack into the two-factor authentication and pretend to be her bank. And she just fell for it. I would have, too, because I'd be like, well, it's two-factor authentication. It's got to be here to protect me, right? So
0: yes.
1: how true is this case from that lady, or is it... Or is that not too common, or is it possible?
0: No, In general, I don't believe anything I see on social media, especially when people are telling you, change these 10 settings on your phone right now for better privacy without giving you any sort of background. But in this case, Matt, what you're talking about is true, and this is how it works. So basically, what happens is these, like I said earlier, these hackers will get your password, right? They will somehow, it's on a data breach, they'll just try it on a bunch of sites, and they'll also know who you are. So they'll get your password, they'll log in, and then they know if they reach that two-factor code, it just was sent to your phone. So what they do is they immediately dial you up and they say, hey, this is Jim from your bank and we noticed you're having some trouble logging in. So that's why we sent you a code. Can you please read us that code to confirm you are who you say you are? And we'll make sure everything's okay. And you, because you're taken off guard, you're getting this official text message that, by the way, comes into the same text chain as the official message because it is officially coming from your bank. They just triggered it, not you. And so you then read them that code, and that's the last key piece of information they need to get final access to your account. And boom, now they are in. And by the way, when they get in, it is instantaneous. You have never seen an account get drained so fast, which I don't really understand that aspect because I was trying to Zelle someone money the other day and I had to go through like 10,000 hoops. They're like, are you sure you want to pay this person? And I'm like, yes. Are you sure you want to go over your limit for today? Yes. Are you sure? Yes. Like, just using Zelle to pay someone I was like, so how do these people drain accounts so quickly when it's tough for me to spend my own money? Anyway, took like 2 weeks to Zelle this person for something they did at my house. It was like insane. But that's okay. So this is Matt. This is my rule of thumb. If you call your bank or if you are logging in on a website and the two-factor code comes to you, as long as you're on the official website, then it should be fine. But if someone ever calls you and asks for a two-factor code, do not give it to them. They are a scam. Now, you might be saying, Rich, my bank asks for this all the time. Yes, that's different. You called your bank. That's okay. So it really comes down to, like, did you initiate this or did they initiate it? If someone else initiated it, then it's probably a scam. If you initiated it, it's probably not a scam unless you typed your information into a website that is bogus. How do you know? Look at the website. Anytime you go to a website where it's, you know, I test these websites all the time, these scam, you know, phishing websites, you could type anything in and they'll accept it. So if you go to a website that looks like it's a phishing website, just type anything in and press submit. Don't do that. I'll do it. But you could type anything in and they will accept it. Because what happens is you're basically just sending a message to the scammers that say, here's my username. Here's my password. I just entered this on your site. Now go try it on 1,000 other websites and log in and you're going to take all my information. So that is how it works, Matt. Be careful out there. It is really, really tricky. Let's see here. We've got lots of people emailing in about stuff. Let's do, let's do this one. Mike from Ventura. I'm tired of browsing for something online and then seeing ads for the exact item everywhere I go. I feel like I'm constantly being tracked. Would a VPN help with this? I found Proton VPN. I don't know much about it. Is there a good low cost or free VPN you recommend? Yes. 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I like them a lot. I think they're excellent. But Proton has a free VPN that I think is excellent. You got to be careful with the free VPNs because a lot of times if they're free, they're not very good and I'd be very weary of them. But Proton actually is a very secure company. All of their products are safe and secure. They're based in Switzerland and that's their whole thing. is privacy and security. And so I have no problem recommending them. The other one, I believe Firefox, I believe Opera has a free VPN. So if you, but you have to switch web browsers. So I think Opera built into their browser is a free VPN. 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They have a free VPN. I thought Firefox had one too, but I think theirs is paid. Let's see. Firefox offers a free VPN for, let's see here, up to 50 gigs a month. And then after that, you got to pay. So they just added this. Okay, I knew they just changed this. Yeah, May 26th, they just added, or May 2026, free VPN in Firefox. I'll link all this up on richontech.tv. We're going to take a break. When we come back, more of your calls at 888-RICH-101, 888-742-4101. My name is Rich DeMuro. 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

0: Back, Rich DeMuro here, hanging out with you, talking technology. 888-RICH-101, 888-742-4101. 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Rich on Tech on Instagram. Let's go to David, line three. David, welcome to the show.
1: Good afternoon, sir.
0: Tarzana.
1: I am in my 70s now.
0: Okay.
1: My laptop is pretty much worn out, but my problem is I've tried Windows 11, and I really just can't stand it. Plus, it has the AI privacy concerns, Copilot, and all that always-on monitoring, right, to the company servers. Do you have any suggestions for somebody like me who loves Windows 10 but doesn't want to be pushed into a laptop with Windows 11?
0: Buy a Windows 10 laptop. I'm sure they're still out there. What are you using now? I mean, you only have one more year to use that because they just extended the service for that one more year, the security updates.
1: I don't know how much of a help they are anyway. I run my own antivirus software and malware and that sort of thing, and I'm not really sure. Do I need updates on Windows 10 once it expires anyway?
0: Well, I would recommend it just because the exploits may come from something other than a virus. You know, you just don't know if it's... I mean, look, I think a lot of that stuff is overblown because a lot of the ways people are quote-unquote hacked nowadays is through phishing and you know, all that way, yeah. All that stuff. So, I mean, it's debatable whether it's a problem if you know what you're doing, right? Like, you can...
1: And I don't want to go with anything like, you know, Linux Mint or anything like that. I've looked at it, and I just don't like the feel of Windows 11 or Linux Mint or anything like that, and I'm kind of in a quandary. I also am not a fan of Google Chrome and all the banks and airlines pushing us aggressively into using browsers like that, because I love my Firefox.
0: Yeah,
1: and it's so customizable, and the Chrome, it's just, you know, I'm not drinking the Kool-Aid for Mac either, you know what I'm saying?
0: David, what so do I'm, you like? I think.
1: Well, I love Windows 10, and I don't like the overlords telling us what we have to have and Copilot and all that rubbish.
0: Yeah.
1: I like to be a free man, and I just like the feel of Windows 10.
0: I hear
1: Not
0: you.
1: That I've just used it for so long, you know, and I can't try something else. I have tried Windows 11, and I really don't like the way it is, and hand-holding and, you know, nanny state type of stuff. I know I sound like a paranoid or something.
0: No. I you like what you like. And why don't you just create... what's wrong with your current laptop? What's the problem with the...
1: It's worn out. You know, I don't have air conditioning here. I live in the valley, and it's kind of warping and stuff like that. Plus, I'm a bit of an autodidact. You know, I'm interested in so many different subjects. I literally have over a million files and folders and whatnot on. No kidding. It would take multiple tens of hours to even count how many I have on it. And I have a bunch of external hard drives and the like. You know, I run a homeless veterans food bank, and I just, you know, multitasking with a lot of various issues. So I don't know. So I have no option except buying one that does still have Windows 10 on it and just braving it after that.
0: I mean, I would say that's probably your best option. I mean, look, it sounds like you know what you're doing. It sounds like you know your way around a computer. So I think that, you know, can I recommend to the average person to continue running a program when it's out of service and it's, you know, there's no more security updates? No, but if you know what you're doing and you're okay with that, it's not like you can't do it. It just means that if you're, you know, if you're trying to get updates for things, if you're trying to run programs, they may say, sorry, we're not compatible anymore. You know, it's just, once Windows 10 goes out of service, it gives all these programs the ability to say, okay, well, we're not supporting that anymore. So when you fire up your web browser or whatever program, it's like, sorry, this isn't supported. We can't do that anymore. But if you know what you're doing, you're probably fine. So I would say, you know, I'm looking online right now. You can still buy a laptop that's preloaded. You can take the laptop you have and install Windows 10, a fresh copy of it on it. You could do that with something like Rufus, or just, you know, with the media that you already have. Or, you know, maybe try something new like an iPad. I mean, I'm trying to think. The only other option is, actually, David, I just thought of something, but I know you sound like you don't like the Google stuff, but Google is coming out with their new Google Books next month, apparently. So that is another option. That's going to be a whole new operating system. But talk about AI. I mean, the whole thing is AI.

0: maybe we'll get some emails about some operating systems you could use. But you don't like Mac. But it's funny because I would say Mac is probably the most innocuous. It's like, it's so easy and simple, and like, they don't push anything on you. I mean, I'm looking at my Chrome browser right now. It's like, please use ask Gemini. But if you're on a Mac with Safari, like, they don't push anything. And I'm sure you can get Firefox. Let's see. Do they have a... Yeah, Firefox for Mac. I mean, maybe try Mac. I know you said you didn't like it, but I think that's a good way to go. All right, before I have to go to break here, we've got a great guest coming up talking about scams. But let me tell you about how scammers are sending physical letters in the mail that look like they came from the IRS. They say they want you to enroll in a digital asset compliance portal. There's no such IRS portal. The big trap is the QR code in the letter. It will ask you to give information that will basically compromise your crypto. So if you get a letter from the IRS asking to sign up for some digital asset compliance portal, don't do it. All right, coming up next, we're going to talk more about scams, what you need to look out for, what's out there, what we're up against, right here on Rich on Tech.
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4: Partly cloudy tonight, a few showers, low 56, clouds and sun, a morning shower tomorrow, a thunder shower by afternoon, high 66, partly sunny, a shower in spots on Tuesday, the high 72, clouds and sun, nice day on Wednesday, high 78. I'm Steve Williams on Rochester's News Weather and Traffic Station, News Radio WHAM 1180.
5: President Trump set new tariffs on Canadian goods at 50%. Canada vowed to set its own tariffs against the U.S. in retaliation.
6: It'd be wise for them to come back to the table, have the discussions, and make sure that we move forward, because we need to continue trade with Canada.
5: Wyoming Republican Senator John Barrasso on Fox. Members of the Democratic Socialists of America continue to notch wins in primary races, including Florida State Representative Angie Nixon, who will challenge incumbent Florida Republican Senator Ashley Moody. Maryland Democratic Senator Chris Van Hollen on NBC's Meet the Press.
7: Voters, including Democratic voters, they don't want to simply return to the pre-Trump status quo. They want Democrats who are going to stand for something, and I can strongly disagree with one set of Democrats.
5: Nixon now says she's not a socialist. 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
8: It's a Bloomberg Money Minute. 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But the younger demographic is making a different play.
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8: They're hitting the sportsbook.
11: One in four Gen Z investors actually consider sports betting as part of their deliberate ongoing component of their long-term financial plans.
8: And Bloomberg Zija Song says more than half of 20-somethings have moved money earmarked for investing into sports bets in the last year. That's according to an online survey from the personal finance platform Betterment.
11: This really is related to how fast sports betting industry has grown.
8: A nearly $17 billion industry, according to the American Gaming Association. Song says at least 95% of sports bets aren't profitable long term. And even the Sports Betting Alliance, which includes FanDuel and DraftKings, says it's entertainment, not an investment or wealth building strategy. Nathan Hager, Bloomberg Radio.
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2: Welcome back to Rich on Tech. Rich DeMuro here, hanging out with you, talking technology. One of the big topics on the show. And by the way, we'll get back to the calls in just a moment. 888-RICH-101 if you want to get in the queue. 888-RICH-101. One of the big topics we talk about here on the show, recurring, is scams. And they are just everywhere. It's not new. They've been going on forever. They just continue to get more sophisticated, and technology is enabling more of them. And it's everywhere. It's on your phone. It's on your text. It's on your email. It's on your computer. So here to talk about all of this is the founder of Scamicide.com. This is Steve Wiseman. Welcome to the show.
3: Good to be with you.
2: So tell me, give me a little background for folks that may not know. What do you do with Scamicide? You cover this stuff on a daily, but you got the scam of the day. Tell me about that.
3: Yeah, you know, this is something I've been involved with scams for about 15 years. And actually, I'm a professor at Bentley University in Massachusetts. But before I was a professor there, I taught college courses in the state prison system and met some of the scammers who would come to say, you know, back when they did it, it took skill. Now any kid with any 14-year-old with a computer can do it. So I started Scamicide because I saw how vulnerable everybody is to scams. It's not just seniors. It's not just people who are maybe not that sophisticated. It really is everyone. So when I started about 15 years ago, I figured I'd do a scam of the day, something new to warn people about. And I wondered if I would have enough of them. And so 5,500, 6,000 scams later, we don't run out of any.
2: Wow, that's wild. Okay, so let's talk about the hot topic right now, AI. Is AI actually making, like, is it arming these scammers with new tools that just make everything easier?
3: Yeah, unfortunately, you know, one of my mottos is things aren't as bad as you think, they're far worse. And AI has enabled less sophisticated scammers to be able to perpetrate scams that are far more sophisticated than what they would be able to do in the past, including you could go to the macro and the micro. So on the macro, looking at the danger of the country, you know, we saw recently where hackers from Iran had managed to hack into the municipal water systems in about half a dozen states around the country. Well, the FBI just in the past week put out a memorandum and a warning in which they indicated that using AI, the Iranian scammers were able to gather information as to which municipalities were vulnerable, where they were vulnerable, create the script to go in there and perpetrate these scams. And so we're seeing that there. We're also seeing it with, you know, a lot of scams come from Malaysia, Southeast Asia, North Korea, China, and Nigeria, and places where perhaps, you know, we would see the email or the text message and the grammar was horrendous. I mean, it was sometimes amusing. Now with AI, they're able to have the scams that you get in your text message, in your email. They look perfect, or they're using a voice clone. You know, you're familiar with the grandparent or family emergency scam. Now that voice on the end of the phone is the voice of your child, your grandchild, and they know where that grandchild is because they've been gathering that information through AI on social media. So AI is making it a lot worse.
2: That is wild. And it makes you think twice before posting anything with any sort of information on social media because, okay, fine, you put one thing. Well, you put another thing, you put another, you gather all that together and it really shows a true picture of like your whole life. Okay. So I was at a wedding and someone was telling me, you know, everyone just got into talking about scams and someone was telling me that some of these people that are doing scams, you know, you mentioned some of the crime syndicates, but like some people are actually being held beyond like their will to like do these scams. Have you ever heard of that?
3: Yeah, it actually is happening. And there are these major, actually, cities in Myanmar and Cambodia and Southeast Asia where people are lured to these jobs from out of the country or even from within the country. And they think they're getting some computer job, but in fact, it's human trafficking and forced to do these romance scams, investment scams, and others attacking the United States and the UK. And this is something that there hasn't been enough international attacks on to stop them. And it's like whack-a-mole. If you manage to shut down one of these cities, they pop up somewhere else. And then you even get certain countries gave one of these major crime syndicates some award for the money that they were bringing into the country. So,
2: oh my gosh,
3: it's really horrendous.
2: Okay, let's changing topics. Your router. How does your router put you in danger of identity theft?
3: Yeah, here's one of the things. You know, we don't even think about our router, but it's really, really important. This is how we connect to the internet. And it's not just our computer. It's our smart TV. It's any devices that you may have that are connected to the internet. It can even be your smoke detector. So what happens is the scammers, what they do is they find out the default passwords on some of these routers because people don't change their default passwords. So from the router, they then get into your computer or they manage to hack into your TV and then through the router and then to your computer. And bam, the next thing you know, they're into your online banking. So if you have a older router that doesn't automatically update, you may want to get a newer router. You definitely want to make sure that you're updating your router with the latest patches. And there are things on there like network segmenting so that you could keep people who get in from going somewhere. And even most security software is what we call blacklisted. It blocks known problems. But with your router, you can have something called whitelisting, which won't allow anything to come in unless you previously approved it. And this is something that more people should consider doing.
2: Yeah, if you have a couple of devices in your home, you can say only these devices are allowed to be used on my router unless I allow another one and you add that number to it, usually like the MAC ID or something. Let's talk about customer service numbers. People, I'm assuming this is when people Google the number. Tell me about this.
3: Yeah. And this is interesting. And there are a lot of companies that we deal with that may not even have customer service numbers. You know, you have to go to them online, but you go to a Google search and it comes up top, that the customer service number for whatever you're looking for, it's the scammer. Now they do it two ways. One, you get the really sophisticated ones who manage to manipulate the algorithms used by Google and Bing and the other search engines, so they come up high. The others are the lazy ones. They buy an ad, and you'll see this sometimes. I went to get an employee identification number for a client of mine, and I went online to see where in the IRS I go. The IRS website was about four down. There were these others that were paid, and that's what happens. The scammers do it. So trust me, you can't trust anyone. You absolutely have to verify when you're doing a customer service number that you're really getting the real one. So go to your bill, go to a website that you know is accurate.
2: So you mentioned the scams of the day. You're up to like almost 6,000. I mean, this is never ending. It just continues to go on and on and on. Do you think there's any like main advice you share with folks about how to protect themselves? You got about a minute.
3: Yeah. And, you know, the big thing is don't click on a link. Don't download an attachment. Don't provide personal information for any communication unless you've absolutely verified it. that email. They can make the email address look legitimate. They've also gathered information to make you susceptible to it. That text message, they can spoof a phone number so it looks like it's coming from something legitimate. Trust me, you can't trust anything. You gotta verify.
2: And okay, the website, by the way, is Scamicide, Scamicide.com, Scamicide.com. It's just what we're up against. And I always ask everyone that I talk about with scams, do these things actually happen? Are people actually getting scammed? Bottom line.
3: Yeah, everyone is getting scammed. And it's not just seniors. Seniors have a part of our brain that deals with skepticism that makes them more vulnerable. Anybody can be scammed. Look at the people that were scammed by Bernie Madoff and others. So we all need to be really skeptical and always verify.
2: All right, Steve Wiseman, thanks so much for talking with me today. The website, scamicide.com. Go there for your scam of the day. And the more you know, the better you can protect yourself. That's really what it comes down to, because there's so many variations on these things. Knowing the signs of what a scam is really your best protection. Steve, thanks for joining me today.
3: My pleasure.
2: 888-RICH-101, 888-742-4101. 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

0: Welcome back to Rich on Tech. Rich DeMuro here. Alex has been waiting patiently in Riverside. Let's go to Alex.
1: Hey.
0: Welcome.
1: Thank you for taking my call. Anyway, a couple of things. I have a question with Incogni. There, when I look on the website, there's two types. One is a little bit more expensive, and one is just regular. Which one do you recommend?
0: Okay, so you're looking at Incogni, show sponsor, just making that clear, Incogni, but I do use it. Let me see, I'm looking at their plans. So they've got pricing. Okay, so they've got standard and then unlimited. The big difference between the two is that the unlimited does the 420 data brokers, but then they do an additional 3,000 websites. And then they also do unlimited custom removal requests. So what that means is if you find your information on one of these people search sites or somewhere on the web, you paste that link into them and they will go out and remove that information on your behalf. And then finally, the other thing you get is live phone support. So personally, I would say if you're going to go the distance of signing up for something like this, I would probably go with the unlimited versus the standard just because you're already going, you might as well get everything removed if you're just going to, you know, if you're going to get some of it removed, right?
1: Take advantage of the 60% too.
0: Yeah. Yeah, that's my code. You can do that. I've used this now for a year. I used it before they were a sponsor, and they've, you know, sponsored my newsletter before, and it's I think it's great. And you can look on your little dashboard that they give you to see what they've done. So for me personally, they've removed 357 brokers, they suppressed 223, they're monitoring 97, and then I've also done 4 custom removals. So that means places I found my information, I just pasted it in and they go and they remove it. And most of the time it works just fine. I'm trying to see if any of them didn't work. One didn't work, it looks like. So they had a little trouble with one. But otherwise, the rest of them work. Now, keep in mind, you could do a lot of this stuff yourself. You can go to these websites. There's like DIY ways of asking to remove your information. I doubt you're going to be able to remove from, 600-700 websites that they're going to cover. It even tells you, it saved me 552 hours. So anyway, Alex, I would go for the higher end plan just because you might as well, you know, do that. All right. Thanks for the call. 888-RICH-101. Again, I don't know what the deal is with line two. Oh, Bob. Okay. Bob, in Beaumont has a question. Bob, you're on with Rich.
2: Hey, Rich. Thank you. So we're doing a room edition. And it's going to be a tiki bar theme.
0: Nice. So
2: it's going to be pretty cool.
0: I love me a good tiki bar.
2: Yeah, well, we've been to a few lately to check them out. So one in particular had an on-demand soundtrack where they had rain, thunder, and even lightning flashes.
0: Oh, wow. Don't careful with the epilepsy.
2: Yeah. Well, it wasn't that bad, but that's pretty cool. We like to do something like that.
0: Are you going to put a sound system in there? How are you going to do this? Or are you asking me how to do it?
2: I'm asking you.
0: Oh, you should have asked the tiki bar what they did. I mean, I'm guessing the light was somehow, was the light like linked to the sound?
2: Okay. So anytime someone ordered one of those flaming drinks,
0: yeah,
2: you got the lightning flash and you could hear the rain and the thunder. And so it was on demand.
0: Okay. Demand. Interesting. Okay.
2: Yeah. And I think they had like bass speakers underneath the bench seats because you could feel the room rumble.
0: Yeah. I was going to say, I mean, you could accomplish this there's so many ways of accomplishing this, but I would say in general, I mean, you're going to play tiki music while you're not doing the thunder and lightning, right?
2: Right.
0: Okay.
2: Right.
0: So you probably want some sort of sound system. What I would do is you could do this simply, you could do this complicated. I would say, get some sort of, if you want to be a little bit more like, I don't think this is complicated, but it's probably a little bit more elaborate, but like an iPad connected to a soundboard, you can run your audio through the soundboard and then, you know, your regular music should just be playing. And then when you want to toggle the lights and the rain and the lightning, you can trigger that from the iPad. And there's a million ways you can do that. You can use like a shortcut on the iPad that like triggers a couple things all at once, a sound effect and the lights. And that would be with some smart lighting. I mean, I think you can easily set this up with smart lighting, an iPad. You may not even need the soundboard. You may just have your regular music playing. But I think it's going to come down to coming up with like some sort of routine, right? Like whether using an iPhone or an Apple HomeKit routine or a routine on Google, like Google Home, you create what's going to happen. Because I'm assuming you want the regular music to dim, to like go down. Then you want the lights to go down. And then you want the thunder and the audio effects to go up. And so that's, to me, sounds like a routine where you can trigger it with one button press.
2: Okay.
0: Let me give you another device that I think will really help. There is a device called, the name Flick, F-L-I-C. Have you heard of this?
2: No.
0: Okay. So this is a little tiny button that you can program to do a bunch, like almost anything. And so you buy this button. It's, three of them. A three pack is, how much is just one? It looks like you got to buy them in like a starter kit is $79. And so what you do is you get the starter kit and then you program this button. All the stuff I just mentioned, you can program into that button. So when you press that button, it'll do these things. It'll run through the automation. So I would look into, I think with an iPad, with an audio board app and this little Flick button and some smart lights, you can easily accomplish this. Where are you setting this thing up? Where is Beaumont? I got to come over and have a Mai Tai.
2: Well, it's right next to the big sporting goods store you were talking about earlier.
0: Oh, perfect. Okay, we will remain unnamed with the sporting goods store because we're over that. But okay, I see. It's between Palm Springs and Riverside. I see. Beaumont. Yeah. Got it. I've probably been there. This sounds like a fun project. I think, the other thing, the other thing that you should look into, they make these like windows that are, they look like you're looking outside, but it's actually a big screen. Have you seen those?
2: No.
0: Oh, those are cool. I gotta find the name of it, but it's basically like, it's a screen and you install it and it plays like a loop of like, of an outdoor scene, and you can choose a whole bunch of them, but they're timed to the actual whatever it is outside. So you can have it like where it's a scene of like an island outside. It could be like raining outside, it could be like sunny, but it goes with the actual time of the day if you want it to. So it follows that. So I will find that and I'll mention it, Bob, in the notes, but I'll also mention it as soon as I go to break. I'll look it up and find what it is. But it's really cool. But it sounds like you have a very fun project ahead of you. And the good news is all off-the-shelf stuff, you can figure this out. A little bit of YouTubing, a little bit of smart tech. That is a dream to have a tiki bar in your house. Super, super cool. Brings you back to
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16: A fast-growing wildfire did not start naturally. I'm Ann Carrick, Fox News. The Hawk Fire destroying homes in northwest Reno, Nevada. Fire Battalion Chief Shane Akerson.
17: We can confirm that the fire was human-caused. However, that is still undergoing active investigation and don't have further details provided at this time.
16: Some 90,000 people asked to evacuate, at least six people injured. The Hawk Fire began Saturday and quickly grew to 20 square miles, spreading across the Nevada side of the California state line. The fire moved exceptionally fast Saturday night, jumping over fire trucks and making it difficult for responders to get to hot spots. Iranian officials threatening a seismic response to President Trump unleashing an economic D-Day against the country as traffic through the Strait of Hormuz continues.
18: Reports indicate that crossings through the Strait of Hormuz are up 400% over the past 2 weeks. This comes as the U.S. is overseeing vessels that are currently stuck in the Persian Gulf out through a safe southern passage. The passage allows for millions of barrels of crude oil to be exported each day. Iran's parliament speaker and top negotiator Mohammad Khalibaf posted to X over the weekend saying, "We've received numerous messages from neighboring countries about shaping new security arrangements and economic cooperation in the region. The United States put the security of every single one of its allies at such risk through bullying and pure disregard for their foreign interests for the sake of Israel." While President Trump indicated that talks with Iran have stopped, he says the United States is having trouble figuring out who to deal with inside of Iran.
16: Fox's Trey Yangst. Oil prices remain elevated as ship traffic through the straits remains low. Oil industry analyst Trilby Lundberg of the Lundberg Survey.
19: Retailers are having to push prices upward, and this may amount to about a dime very soon in the next few days, or perhaps quite a bit more.
16: Gas prices dropped slightly in recent weeks, but she says it's not likely to last. 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
16: Closing arguments may begin Monday in the Massachusetts trial of Lindsay Clancy, who strangled and killed her three young children.
1: The defense has argued Clancy was in the throes of postpartum psychosis. On Friday, the defense rested its case shortly after calling one of their experts to the stand, Dr. Philip Resnick. Resnick testified that Clancy, in a psychotic state, believed she was doing what was best for her children and thought they would be better off in heaven. Prosecutors argue Clancy killed her children deliberately. The state's rebuttal witness, Dr. Avram Mack, testified that he found no evidence of psychosis and thought Clancy seemed to know the difference between right and wrong.
16: Fox's CB Cotton. President Trump reacting to Canada's plan to impose reciprocal tariffs on the U.S. The U.S. announced 50% tariffs on $20 billion of Canadian goods after talks collapsed.
2: The products affected range from wine to hockey sticks to cement. The president has accused Canada of unfair trading practices for some U.S. products like cars, alcohol, and cheese, limiting American access to these markets. President Trump saying on Truth Social, Canada wants the benefits of being a state without being one. They've also charged our great farmers for many years massive amounts of tariffs. No more. But Canadian Prime Minister Mark Carney says the U.S. had asked for too much and offered too little. He says the U.S. had proposed measures restricting Canada's ability to have trade deals with other countries, which he says was unacceptable.
16: Fox's Madeline Rivera reporting. Tropical storm Moke is set to drench Hawaii with potentially more than a foot of rain 7 days after 4 feet of rain on the Big Island from Lala. Lala tore up roads and knocked out power. More than 6,000 residents remain in the dark. A flood watch is in effect for the Big Island of Hawaii. Forecasters say more storms are expected in the coming months because of this year's El Nino. I'm Ann Carrick, and this is Fox News.
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3: Partly cloudy tonight, a few showers, low 56, clouds and sun, a morning shower tomorrow, a thunder shower by afternoon, high 66, partly sunny, a shower and spots on Tuesday, the high 72, clouds and sun, nice day on Wednesday, high 78. I'm Steve Williams on Rochester's News Weather and Traffic Station, News Radio WHAM 1180.
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0: Welcome back to Rich on Tech. Rich DeMuro here, hanging out with you, talking technology at 888-RICH-101-888-742-4101. The website is richontech.tv. We had Bob in Beaumont last hour asking about, he's building a tiki room in his house, which is a personal dream of mine. I love tiki rooms, like tiki bars, whatever, the sofa. I was in Japan and they had we used to have something in Los Angeles called Trader Vic's, and they all went away. There's one actually in the San Jose airport, like a pop-up. Maybe it's not a pop-up. It's just whatever. It's just the brand, but it's not the same because it's in an airport. But anyway, I was in Japan and they happen to have a location of Trader Vic's still operating in Tokyo in the hotel I was staying in. And I went there and had a burger and it was super cool. I mean, it was empty because I was there like 11 a.m. for lunch, but it was just exactly how I remembered it back in the day in Beverly Hills before they got rid of them. That was like one of the first things I went to when I came to Los Angeles was Trader Vic's. It was such a cool experience. Anyway, so I have a soft spot in my heart for tiki rooms. But I mentioned one of the things that he should look into, this thing, and I found the name of it. It's called Liquid View. And they're basically digital windows that you can install that kind of show scenery or something. They're very expensive. I forgot to mention that part. They're really expensive, but super cool. So check it out. I guess they were on Shark Tank. Starting at $10,000. Okay, yeah, that's. But if you're building a tiki bar in your own house, maybe you have that. I mean, maybe. But this was on Shark Tank, so I guess it's made the rounds. Let's go to Milton in Los Angeles. Milton, what's up? You're having problems with your laptop, apparently?
1: Yes, sir. Thank you for taking my call. Yeah. I'm locked out of my laptop. I've been off my laptop now for nearly 2 years. I'm blind. I became blind. So my wife is my eyes and ears. So I no longer have my email address or my cell phone number that I had at the time in which I could access that information to go into an where we ask you for your what you have as a password, you know, for your password. I can't think of how to say it now.
0: Yeah, you can't recover it because you don't have access to anything you need.
1: Right, and yeah. I need everything I have on it. Need everything. I don't want to lose that data that I have on my laptop. Okay. Have it totally cleaned out. Trying to keep it.
0: That's what I was going to ask you. Do you care about the stuff that's on the laptop? Because
1: absolutely, I need that, sir, because it's my business. I was at a business meeting out of state at the time, and a lot of information I had on there is related to my business as well as some other information that I want to
0: What have you done with your business in the past 2 years?
1: It's all I have a business partner. I have a business partner. They're doing their thing now because I was the primary member of the company and they were my partner and came in through my membership. Okay. So
0: but the bottom
1: boils down to me.
0: But the bottom line is you need this information on the computer, but you can't get in. Is this what type of computer is this?
1: It's a Dell laptop computer.
0: Okay, so it's a Windows. It's running Windows.
1: Yes.
0: And you just forgot the Windows password?
1: Well, I forgot the password to unlock my computer, period. When you open it up and power it up, and I can't even access anything, so I can't do anything. My wife, you know, she don't know the information. She's my eyes and ears. She'd say everything, and she would be my hands-on computer. She would be my hands-on on the laptop itself. I just don't know. I don't want to take it to the Geek Squad or something like that because I know I was thinking about an IT company, but I don't. Know exactly what I should do.
0: Well, you could try recovering the password. It depends if the password is linked to Windows, you could try recovering the password through Windows recovery, but the problem is they're going to ask to email you or text you to confirm you are who you say you are.
1: And I went through that. Exactly.
0: Oh, you did. Okay. So if you can't, So now it's like, well, if we can't do that, was there any way to say on that form, hey, I don't have any of this information. Like I don't have access. Is there another way you can authorize me? Did you see that?
1: No, I didn't see that. Okay. I remember in the past it would ask, like, okay, what city were you born, or what's your pet's name?
0: Right.
1: They would ask you private questions like that, which I have those answers to those questions in my head. I didn't forget any of that, of course, but I couldn't even get to that point.
0: Well, okay, so what I would do is try this again. Your wife, can she still help you out?
1: Oh, of course.
0: Okay.
1: She's my eyes and hands.
0: Okay, perfect. Yeah. So I would say have her go on that site. And sometimes they don't make it very apparent. Sometimes you may have to like put in a wrong password before it gives you the option. But I would look to see if there is a way that it will say, I don't have any of that. And you can also try to do this on a different, you can do it on a different website, like on a, do you have another computer that you have access to or no?
1: Yes. My wife has her laptop.
0: Okay.
1: Yeah, I can use her.
0: So go to, there's an official Recover Your Account page on the Microsoft website. So you can go there, and it's a Microsoft account recovery page. Now, this is only if your account is linked to the computer. If it's not, if this is just a local password, this is, that's not going to work. But it sounds like you did have it linked because you were getting through all this stuff with the Windows stuff. So go to that page and see if you can recover it from there, and then that might work. But now here's my other question. Is this computer still connected to the internet somehow?
1: Yeah, I believe it is. I believe. I have to ask her. I believe it is.
0: Okay.
1: I think I'm still online. She could power it up, turn it on, power it up.
0: Yeah.
1: And it's just that first page. But I'm sure we have internet access.
0: I wish they still had a Microsoft store, like a physical store, because this is the kind of thing you can go to, like, the Microsoft store and see if they could help you with. But, they got rid of all those. And so you can't really. So I think, your best bet would probably, if you can't figure this out on your own with her, is to maybe bring it in somewhere and see if they can help you along with this. But the reality is when you lose a password, it's really tricky because a lot of times these things are encrypted. It's tough to recover the information because the whole point of the password is that it's protecting that system, right? And so the system is meant where it's not that easy to get back in there. Now there's ways of just wiping this computer clean and you can, start over. But if you need that data on there, it sounds to me, Milton, like you have to get some professional help here and see. I'm looking. Let me see if this company that I like this uBreak iFix, sometimes they can do, services, device recovery. Yeah, you might, you could probably go to that place. Have you heard of this uBreak iFix?
1: No, sir. I'm not familiar with that.
0: Okay.
1: How are you spelling that?
0: U, like the letter U, and then it's break iFix. So kind of like an iPhone.
1: uBreak iFix.
0: Yeah.
1: Okay, I get it.
0: You get the name, right?
1: Got it.
0: You see where they came up with that. So you can find a store on their website, and the good news about them is that they will give you an estimate before they do anything. So I think it's very worth it to just bring your computer in. It's a laptop, right? You said?
1: Yes.
0: Yeah. So if you can bring it into the store, they will diagnose and they will do a diagnostic and say, like, okay, here's what you're up against. Here's what we can do. Here's how much it's going to cost for us to do that. And I think that's probably the easiest way. It sounds like you've exhausted all your options. It's been 2 years. I think it's time to call in someone that knows what they're doing here to help you out. So.
1: Yes. Cause we looked at research IT companies online, came up with some names and numbers.
0: Yeah, and you can do that too. If you want to use a local company but my advice there is typically to call the first two, like go on Yelp, find, the top ones in your area, scroll past the sponsored stuff, get to the ones that have the most reviews, and then call the first two and see which one treats you better. See which one that actually answers your questions, will talk to you and explain the process, and then go with that one. Because if they're not going to be nice to you and talk to you and explain it all before you're a customer, when you're not a customer, then they're definitely not going to be once you've paid them, right? So you want to get someone that really is going to help you there. So I would say that's probably the best way to do it at this point. The recovery, it sounds like you've exhausted all the recovery options on the computer itself online, but it's a problem. This happens. I will tell you, it happens to the best of us. And if you need to, when you write these, you think you're going to remember your password for something like a computer. You think about it, and you're like, oh, I'm never going to forget this. I guarantee you'll forget it the second you are done setting up that computer. So write it down, put it in a safe place, and just make sure that you have this stuff written down, because I get emails like this every day. People forget their passcodes, they forget their passwords, and it's really tough to get back into these things. I'm telling you that right now. Thanks for the call, Milton. Please give me an update if they are able to help you and how you figure that out. 888-RICH-101, 888-742-4101. Still got a lot of stories to get through, and we're also later in the show going to talk about the Pixel 11. I've been using it. I absolutely love it. And we've got Miriam Jawar to talk about the Pixel 11, yes. But we also have feedback later in the show, one of my favorite segments. We will be right back.
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0: Welcome back to Rich on Tech. Rich DeMuro here. My mic was turned the wrong way. 888-RICH-101. Okay. I'm looking at my pictures from Trader Vic's in Tokyo. And this is super odd. They have two, it's the same pictures, but there's two dates. So I either went there in 2017 or 2015. I cannot believe. Either way, it's almost been 10 years. I remember it like it was yesterday. It was so exciting. I'm looking at this Mai Tai. That was exciting. Let's see here. Kim and I have now been talking on chat about Trader Vic's and all the different locations for the past 10 minutes. All right, let's get through a few stories. We'll take another call. Drone delivery coming to a town near you. Both Amazon and Uber hyping up their drone delivery. Amazon says Prime Air is going to reach 500 cities and towns by the end of 2026, up from just 11 today. How is that possible? They say eligible orders can arrive in as fast as 30 minutes, with most showing up in about an hour. They say more than 60% of the items people buy most on Amazon are light enough to qualify. Groceries, medications, electronics, household items. 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Under those prices, they have to pay a little bit. Amazon's already operating in Phoenix, Tampa, Detroit, Houston, Dallas, San Antonio, and Waco. Coming soon, Chicago, Atlanta, Cleveland, Syracuse, and Boise. Not to be outdone, Uber Eats partnering with a company called Zipline to bring drone delivery of your burrito to cities across America. First Uber Eats drone delivery is expected later this year. Their goal is to do, get this, ready? 1 million drone deliveries per day by the end of 2029. Zipline says it can deliver in about 5 to 10 minutes. Let's see. But yeah, it's just wild. Also, Amazon, I don't know if you've checked for this lately, but they just added this in my area. But they've got this Amazon Now thing. And so if you go to amazon.com/now, I can get something delivered in 28 minutes. And this is just regular delivery, but it's like through, I don't know who they send in 28 minutes. But I can order, look at this, I can order hummus and have it delivered in 28 minutes. Oh, I can order a steak. So these companies, this idea of like instant delivery is coming fast. It is really happening. Speaking of drones, Flock. This is the company that is getting all the flack for those roadside license plate cameras. Guess what? They're already moving on to something new. Police drones. So they're still doing the license plate cameras, but they're already thinking about, okay, how can we advance this? So they call these drone as first responder systems. They launch when a 911 call comes in, and basically it flies to the scene before the police get there. Flock says the drones can fly up to 60 miles an hour, operate up from 400 feet up. They have 40 times zoom on them. The average arrival time is about 86 seconds. And they can read license plates from the air, apparently from up to 2,000 feet away. Flock says this is one of the fastest growing aspects of their business. And let's see, one interesting stat. Flock says the drone can resolve about 20% of calls without sending an officer. Oh, that's what they're doing. Okay, it saves money because basically the drone goes there and the dispatch is like, okay, everything looks good there. We don't have to send someone. All right, that's interesting. Rich on Tech is sponsored by Incogni. Did you hear that? Listen very carefully. That's my phone. Yeah, I've got three of them sitting right here, and that's literally what it sounds like. No scam calls, no scam texts. I love the silence. My phone is silent. Your phone, probably not as quiet. 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The scammers that are blowing up your phone, they did not get lucky. 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Because the sweetest sound your phone can make is nothing at all. Speaking of phones, let's go to line two. Let's see here. We've got Kathy in Victorville. Welcome to the show.
1: Hello.
0: Hi, Kathy. What's up?
1: Hi. I missed part of your show today. They were talking about scams.
0: Yes.
1: And I was thinking, I don't know if anybody else called in on this, but I got a phone call this week or the end of last week, and I don't normally answer the numbers when they come up and I don't know who it is. I leave a message, but I accidentally picked this one up. And they asked for me by name, first and last name. And I asked them who was calling. They said they didn't identify other than that they said they were a Medicare provider.
0: Mm-hmm.
1: And they were calling because they wanted to find out if I had received my new Medicare card.
0: And is that true?
1: I just told them. I said I wasn't aware that I needed a new Medicare card. And then they hung up on me. So okay. I actually felt like they were trying to verify or get my Medicare.

0: Medicaid cards or Medicare cards for people. So that could be maybe related to this. And there's, you know, the other thing is like anytime there's a scam, there's always like some aspect of truth. And that's what they're sort of twisting to get your attention. So they may have sent out new cards in the past couple of years. And now they're saying like, oh, you have to do this. But I think you did the right thing. The fact that it came from a random number, the fact that they hung up on you tells me that they were probably up to no good. So you did the right thing, Kathy. And yeah, stay safe out there. It's really bad. Coming up next, we are going to talk about the Pixel 11 right here on Rich on Tech.
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4: Partly cloudy tonight, a few showers, low 56, clouds and sun, a morning shower tomorrow, a thunder shower by afternoon, high 66, partly sunny, a shower in spots on Tuesday, the high 72, clouds and sun, nice day on Wednesday, high 78. I'm Steve Williams on Rochester's News Weather and Traffic Station, News Radio Wham 1180.
5: I'm Carmen Roberts. Fire officials in Nevada say a fast-growing wildfire destroying homes was human-caused. The Hawk Fire is burning out of control, scorching about 13,000 acres, and calls for nearly 90,000 evacuations.
6: Currently, we have 42,000 individuals who are displaced and on an active evacuation, with approximately 45,000 individuals that are in the set status to be prepared to evacuate.
5: U.S. Forest Service Incident Commander Shane Ackerson. The winner of the Freedom 250 Grand Prix through the streets of D.C. is Kyle Kirkwood.
7: It's definitely the place to win, and I don't know if we're ever going to get another chance at this. I hope we do. This was awesome, but this was what a dream come true.
5: The Indy race, the first for D.C., is part of the 250th U.S. birthday celebration. 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
8: They're hitting the sportsbook.
11: One in four Gen Z investors actually consider sports betting as part of their deliberate ongoing component of their long-term financial plans.
8: And Bloomberg's Zija Song says more than half of 20-somethings have moved money earmarked for investing into sports bets in the last year. That's according to an online survey from the personal finance platform Betterment.
11: This really is related to how fast sports betting industry has grown.
8: A nearly $17 billion industry, according to the American Gaming Association. Song says at least 95% of sports bets aren't profitable long term. And even the Sports Betting Alliance, which includes FanDuel and DraftKings, says it's entertainment, not an investment or wealth building strategy. Nathan Hager, Bloomberg Radio.
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0: Rich on Tech. One quick story before we get to Miriam Jawhar and the Pixel 11. The FDA has cleared a robot that can draw your blood. It's called Aletta. It's the first standalone robot that can draw blood from your arm without hands-on help from a person. Would you use this? Well, you're probably going to have to in the future if they have their way. It uses infrared and ultrasound to find a vein in your arm and to make sure it's not an artery. Yeah, that would be a mistake. Whoops. Hit the wrong thing. Does the whole process on its own. Puts the armband, cleans the skin, puts the needle in, swaps the collection tubes, disposes of the needle, puts on a Band-Aid. Now, here is the reason why I think this is probably going to happen. Because, get this, one person can oversee up to three machines at once. And that's what the world is all about, saving money. So, yeah, the machine's expensive, but at the end of the day, you need one person, one professional, to monitor three machines. So that means more people can get their blood drawn at once. Anyway, it's called the Aletta. Yes, I will try this out for a TV segment once there's one in our area. And believe me, we've all had that experience where they're trying to get the vein, the blood out of the vein. It doesn't work the first time. So I don't think the robot's going to mess up ever. All right. Joining me now, Miriam Jawhar, Tank Girl, T-N-K-G-R-L. She's got her own podcast, which I was on recently. It was excellent. The Mobile Tech Podcast. Thanks for joining me.
1: Hi, Rich. How's it going?
0: We talked about this very topic, the Pixel 11. And this was before I had mine. I don't know if you had yours. I think you did.
1: I'm not sure I did, no, because I didn't get it until the day of the announcement or the day after, the 12th or 13th. Yep.
0: Now, you are a Pixel fanatic, I would call you. Well, maybe not fanatic, but you like your Pixel in general. So you're going to be a little biased in this, but I think you're going to be truthful in the fact that I'm going to challenge you. I love this phone. I'm just going to put that out there. I love the Pixel 11.
1: I think, you know, I want to be clear to your audience that I'm kind of in a, you know, basically in a cult. I don't want to be in the cult. You know, I review all phones. I like a lot of phones, but my daily phone, my main phone is always a Pixel, and I feel trapped, to be honest. It's not for many things the best phone, but I do overall think that the experience, and it's not just AI here, all of it is really cohesive and coherent. It's the closest we have, I think, in Android land to using an iPhone 100%. Or the Apple ecosystem.
0: Yeah. 100%. I would agree with that. And that's the thing, like this phone, it's underpowered. You know, it's not got the best hardware, but the overall experience is so good that I can't get enough of it. Like I'm sitting here, I'm like, I want to not like this phone because it doesn't have the raw horsepower. It doesn't have the best cameras, but like somehow it works. And it's like my favorite phone of the year every single time. So I've been using the Pixel 11 Pro. That's the one that I got. Do you have all of them?
1: No, I have the 11 Pro XL, and then the 11 Pro Fold. So we're kind of like complementing each other here.
0: And I usually go with a larger size phone. This is the first time I've had a smaller phone, and it's kind of nice because it's so easy to like handle. So tell me, what's your first impression of this year's devices?
1: I think for me, they're very iterative. Like when we went from 9 to 10 last year, like I tend to upgrade my own personal Pixel every 2 years because, I mean, I have access, right? I could upgrade every year. It's just I went from 8 Pro to 10 Pro XL, and that was a big jump, but 9 to 10 was a big jump. I feel that 10 to 11 isn't as big of a jump in terms of the hardware, but it's the software, and the 10 phones are going to get that software. So if you're on a 10 right now, you don't need to upgrade. On a 9, maybe. I'm not sure if they'll support Tensor G4, which is a 2-year-old chip now, but it's the experience. Like Rambler, for example,
0: gosh.
1: I mean, I want to ramble all day about Rambler. It's the best thing ever.
0: It's
1: right?
0: I was saying this on the show, I'm replying to so many more emails quickly because I know I can just ramble off something and it's going to be perfect in my Gmail, and I can send the email versus, you know, when I'm on my iPhone, it's like dictation, even though it's gotten better in iOS 27, it's still slow. It's still not very good and it gets a lot wrong. But Rambler is like, I mean, we've had AI text to voice keyboards, which is fine, but it's just the fact that it's built in makes it so easy.
1: I mean, it's just, that probably is the best feature, I think, for me. And then there's a bunch of little, you know, camera improvements in terms of software. I'm not talking about hardware here because there's some hardware improvements as well, which I think are significant. The camera is slightly better in terms of like physical, you know, sensor size and stuff like that. But overall, it's really the software that makes the difference these days on cameras. And in this case, it's not the way the images are processed so much. It's more the, I mean, there is the looks, right? Which is a big new thing.
0: I love
1: but
0: that.
1: But I'm talking more about like the creator suite and more importantly, Magic Capture. Oh. I think for many people, I'm not that person because I don't have kids. I don't have pets because I travel too much. But I do think that for people who just want to capture a moment, like a birthday or, you know, like you always miss something. Right? Because you're not fast enough or, and this is where I think Magic Capture comes in.
0: Oh my gosh. I was using it. I love it. I absolutely love it. In fact, tonight we're going to celebrate a couple birthdays and I'm curious to see, because I think I realized that's the perfect excuse to use it is when someone's blowing out candles, right? Like that's really, I mean, there's a million ways you can use it. Like I used it, my kid was playing karate the other day and somehow it gets better pictures than you would get by snapping the shutter yourself, I feel like.
1: Yeah, I think it's a very clever way of using AI. And, you know, I think this is the thing, like a lot of people are like, you know, I'm not anti-AI, but I do have reservations about how, you know, the general direction that AI is taking, especially generative AI as a creator, you know, I don't like my stuff being taken to teach LLMs how to, you know, mimic my voice or whatever. That's not cool. But at the same time, you know, Google's really showing with these features, and not just Gemini, but all these features, the cohesiveness, that experience I was talking about at the beginning, they're really showing that you can use AI in a meaningful way for a lot of people. And I think, you know, Magic Capture is an example of that. Rambler is another example of that.
0: And just in case you don't know what Magic Capture is, it's basically like, it's almost like a magic, like you're shooting a video basically, but you don't have to really think about the angles or how, you know, framing, because the AI is going to go through and look for the best frames. Like it's going to find like the moments in that video.
1: Best clips, best photos. And the best part too is it does it automatically, but you can go back later and say, hey, this part I'd really liked. And you're not selecting a photo. You're letting the AI kind of pick that best exact frame of that photo. It's not, you can say like, oh, I like that part. And it'll say, okay, this is the exact shot that I should grab. And it does that. And I think nobody has time for that, right? Like, you know, in the old days, they had that feature in Pixel where you could, we're shown five different choices, but you still have to make a decision. And I know that some of us like that. Like I like to be my own artistic director, right? But I think a lot of people, families, people that are busy, they just want that thing, right? And that's where Magic Capture just shines.
0: So my biggest issue is always the same every year. It's the raw performance of this device.
1: Correct.
0: Now I get it. Day to day, if you're just doing your email, you're doing social media, whatever, it's all fine. But there are some moments where you're sitting there going, this thing is slower than the iPhone. It's slower than a Samsung. And it's frustrating because it's Google. Like they have the ability to create a great chip that should be fast. So do you feel like the performance is a reason why someone should stay away from this device?
1: I don't think so, but I think that it depends. I think if you're a gamer and you play a lot of games on your phones, like hardcore, like you really play games, like you're not just playing casual, like Wordle, you know, you want to really do this high graphic content games. I would stay away from Pixel for that. And I think this is an area that Google could solve in 5 seconds flat. Like it could be argued, and I just had this conversation with David Kogan, the Unlocker, on my podcast this week. It could be argued that we can't do Rambler and Magic Capture without the Tensor chip, but I don't think that's true. I think that the chips from the competition, Qualcomm and MediaTek, could be used by Google to create a phone that has the performance for gaming that you need and can still do those features if they collaborated with the chip manufacturer to optimize the software to run on those chips. And they just don't want to do that because somehow they're kind of like in tunnel vision about their Tensor chips. And it's funny because I'm wearing a Pixel watch right now. It has a Qualcomm chip in it. And it's one of the best Android watches you can buy today. And I'm like, you're doing Snapdragon already, Qualcomm. Why don't you do that on your phones? I think that eventually going to turn around on this. I don't think the Tensor is bringing anything special to Pixel. You know, they want us to think that, but I don't think it's happening. And it's a hindrance more than anything else.
0: I agree. All right, I got about a minute left. Give me your guidance, your purchase guidance for the average person. Should they upgrade? Should they get a Pixel? Why?
1: I think if you're at a Pixel 8 or 9, it's worth upgrading. If your budget is limited, the 11 will do everything you need it to do. It has Rambler. It has Magic Capture. It does have some other stuff, but don't worry about that. If you need the bigger phone, the Pro XL makes sense. I think the folding phone is really great. But again, I think if you're spending that kind of money, get a Samsung folding phone. It's a better experience overall, simply because, you know, it's a lot of money for a kind of crappy chip. You don't want to do that.
0: But at the end of the day, when you snap those pictures, they are fast, they look great, and it's really, to me, this is an effortless device. It just works. And I think if you're not like obsessed with iPhone or you have to have a Samsung, I really do think that this is one of the best mobile experiences you can get in America.
1: Agreed. And I think to wrap up, I think that if you're getting the Pixels right now, you're going to get some of the most consistent pictures. Like if you're used to that on an iPhone and you're thinking of switching, you're not going to lose that. And I don't think even Samsung gets that.
0: Yeah, I would agree with that. All right, Miriam, thanks so much for joining me. Miriam, check out the podcast. It is the Mobile Tech Podcast. You can search for it in any audio app. Miriam Jawar, thanks so much for joining me today. Really appreciate it.
1: Thanks, Rich. Take care.
0: All right, coming up, it is time once again to open up the feedback. These are the emails, the comments, the questions that you send to me each week. And where are they? It just seems to get more involved every week. I will try to get through as many as I can right here on Rich on Tech.
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0: Welcome back to Rich on Tech. We're going to get right into the feedback because it is overflowing this week. We got a bunch of emails about electronic stores across the country. I mentioned how there is a lack of stores after, Fry's and all these other places went out of business, Radio Shack. Craig wrote, there's a great little electronic store in Costa Mesa called Marvac. They've got everything from connectors and cables to switches. Tim in, we use JK Electronics in Westminster. 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And more importantly, it's still open. Charlie, again, another vote for Marvac in Costa Mesa. Herb in Youngstown, Ohio, check out Armies, A-R-M-I-E-S. Electronics is basically an electronics parts supermarket. Brad Elliott Electronics in Tucson is excellent. They're online as well. There's also a Surplus Electronics and Aviation store next door. So basically, yes, there are still places where you can find these, like nerd heaven stores, we love just like perusing the aisles and finding all this random stuff. Not as many as there used to be, but they're still out there. Thanks for the emails. Kathleen, I listened to the show a lot. I hadn't heard about this scam. I fell for it. I was visiting a website. It showed one of those Cloudflare pages asking if I was human. I clicked yes. It asked me to do more things, including typing codes. I trusted the site, so I went with it. Later, a scan found a Trojan on my computer. I spent the day cleaning up everything, changing my passwords. I learned this is called a click fix or fake CAPTCHA attack. Definitely something your listeners should watch out for. Yes, thank you, Kathleen. I actually made a video about this on my Instagram because of you. So I explained this scam and what to look out for. Go to my Instagram at Rich on Tech to find it. Thank you, Kathleen. I'm sorry that happened to you. Phil, here's a quick Windows 11 tip. The snipping tool can help grab text from places where you normally can't select or copy it. Press the print screen key, open up the snipping tool, choose scan text, and then select and copy whatever text you need. My colleagues didn't know about this feature. I figured your listeners might not either. Yes, that's a good feature to know. It's a good way to get around when you can't copy and paste something. I use what's on Chrome. They have something called the Google Lens that lets you basically copy and paste any text, even on a picture. So you can add that to your toolbar. Robert in Ridgecrest, my 64 gigabyte iPhone didn't have enough space for an iOS update, so Apple suggested offloading apps. I did that and later discovered some of the apps are no longer available, so I couldn't reinstall them. More recently, though, I tried updating through iMazing on my Windows PC. It successfully installed the newer version of iOS without offloading anything from my computer. So if your iPhone is too full to update normally, using a computer may be another option. Yes, you can update through a Mac or PC if you don't have enough space, not just through iMazing. You can actually just use, I have not done this, but apparently you can just use Finder on a Mac or iTunes on a PC, and the computer downloads the update files to your the computer downloads the update files instead of your phone. So basically it bypasses all the device storage limits. So if you need to do that, that's a good tip. Gary in Scottsdale, regarding your recent discussion about AirTags, I think people should avoid putting trackers where they're easy to spot. A thief can simply remove a visible AirTag. I hide mine in my luggage, including behind the liner. I've hidden one inside the padded handle of my briefcase. When I ship boxes, I'll tape an AirTag inside those too. Well, Gary, now you just gave away your hiding spots. But hopefully that shouldn't be a big deal. John in Yukon, Oklahoma. You recently had a caller looking for a replacement for Microsoft Publisher. Another option is to buy an older version of Office instead of subscribing. I'm still using Office 2013, including Publisher, to produce a monthly newsletter from a bike club, and it works great. You can find older copies for sale online, but you need to make sure you're finding a legitimate licensed copy with a valid product key. Yeah, I mean, I don't think the Publisher program is going to stop working unless you're subscribing. But if you have the actual software, it should continue to work, right? Bob in Charlotte, North Carolina, regular emailer to the show. 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What is that, a bunch of pigs? 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No bacon there, just electronics. Come to a Hamfest. It's delicious. 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I'd love to leave a rave review, but I haven't been able to figure it out. I listen on Apple Podcasts. 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I love technology and I keep up the best as I can. 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Once you find it, scroll down to ratings and reviews. Okay, that's all the way at the bottom. I see. Oh, and then it says tap write a review and then hit submit. If you want a shortcut, there's a website called Rate This Podcast. By the way, my pal Jefferson Graham, friend of the show, he said it was really impossible to do this on the desktop. So do it on your phone.
14: Oh, I can leave ratings on the show?
0: Yeah, not you. You're not allowed to. It's like employees can't do it.
14: Oh.
0: Yeah, sorry, Bobo. Steve, I've been listening to tech shows on KFI since the early days. I think this is the best show for listener interaction and news about what's happening in technology. It's down to earth, easy to share with others, and covers what works and what doesn't, whether you're Apple, Android, or Linux. Well, I'd probably Linux thing I'm not sure about. Thank you for always being honest and straightforward with your information. Steve, thank you. You made my day. Charles with a tech dad joke in Shelby, North Carolina. What do you call a bee that lives in America? USB. What do you call a BC that lives in America? USB-C. Gerald, I'm a few weeks behind, but if nobody's mentioned it, Wapakoneta, Ohio is pronounced Wapakoneta. I think I probably still got it wrong. It's also famously the birthplace of Neil Armstrong, the first person to walk on the moon. Jennifer, I watch KTLA in Los Angeles, so I see your stories all the time, but today I'm in Chicago watching WGN, and suddenly there you are. They aired a couple of your segments. I had no idea you aired outside LA. Congrats. Thank you, Jennifer. Yes, this show and my KTLA segments are on across the country in various places. I don't make a big deal about it, because guess what? It only matters that you're seeing it, and that's the important part. Chris in Denver, I'm a longtime listener and Denver native. I'm glad you discovered the Cherry Cricket. It's one of my favorites. I've been eating there off and on for 45 years. Thanks for all you do. Cherry Cricket is a must visit for sure. And go to my newsletter today, richontech.tv, and read how to find the best places to eat in various cities that are cool and local and unique. That's going to do it for this episode, richontech.tv. Follow me on Instagram at richontech. There are so many, many things you can do with your time. I appreciate you spending it right here with me. Thanks to everyone who makes this show possible. My name is Rich DeMiro. I will talk to you real soon.
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0: Did you hear that? Listen very carefully. 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

0: Indy racing makes history. I'm Carmen Roberts, Fox News. IndyCar race happened in the streets of the Capitol for the first time. Drivers whizzed past the Capitol and Washington Monument in the Freedom 250 Grand Prix. Fox's Lucas Tomlinson has more from the scene.
1: The king of the streets, the inaugural Freedom 250 Grand Prix champ, Kyle Kirkwood from Jupiter, Florida. The inaugural winner, the champion, Christian Lundgaarden, and Will Power, the second and third place winners, joining Kyle on the podium. And you know what they had to say? They wish this race will come back to Washington next year in the year after. They had a blast next to the Indy 500. All the drivers we spoke to said this was the greatest experience they had on the IndyCar circuit all year.
0: And President Trump and the First Lady watched the race from the stands.
2: It's turned out to be much bigger than we ever even thought possible.
3: It's an incredible day. I think everybody did an amazing job.
0: Before the race, the president took a lap around the track in his limo known as the Beast. About 150,000 people turned out for this first-of-a-kind Indy race. Fire officials in Nevada say the Hawk Fire near Reno was human-caused, although they did not release details. The fire is burning out of control with calls for some 90,000 people to evacuate.
4: We have 800 personnel working on the incident, and we're working and engaged 24 hours a day and foresee doing that for the foreseeable future with both ground and aviation resources.
0: And that's Shane Ackerman with U.S. Forest Service. He says the fires caused 6 injuries, 3 civilian and 3 responders. And wildfires are also burning in other parts of Nevada as well as other western states. And President Trump's lashing out at Canada after the trade talks collapsed, plunging the two countries into a trade war. Prime Minister Mark Carney's vowing to retaliate against the U.S. 50% tariffs. 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
0: Attorneys for Carmelo Anthony say they will appeal a Texas judge's decision not to grant the teen a new trial. Fox's Madeline Rivera reports.
6: The 19-year-old was convicted of murder in June in the fatal stabbing of student Austin Metcalf last year. But Anthony's defense team argued his constitutional rights were violated in his original trial. And at the center of their argument was a gentleman's agreement. Prosecutors and the defense had agreed to keep certain character evidence out of the proceeding. Anthony's attorneys, though, say there were concerns prosecutors would renege on that agreement if Anthony took the stand, so he ultimately chose not to testify. The presiding judge gave no reason for his decision, but prosecutors are declaring a victory.
0: A star from the Donna Reed Show dies. Shelley Fabres appeared in the show during its run in 1958 to 1965. The baby boomer icon had a number one hit also with this song.
7: Johnny Angel, how I love him. He's got something fast.
0: Fabres also co-starred in 3 Elvis movies. She starred in the TV show Coach and was married to MASH actor Mike Farrell. Her family says she died yesterday surrounded by her loved ones. She was 82. A robot breaks a long-standing track and field record.
8: A humanoid robot breaking Usain Bolt's famous 100-meter world record. A China-based robot called Lightning Bolt running 100 meters in 9.39 seconds at a peak speed of about 14.5 meters per second, or about 32 miles an hour, at the World Humanoid Robot Games in Beijing on Saturday. Bolt's human record of 9.58 seconds was set back in 2009. Stopping, however, was a bit of a different robot problem. Lightning Bolt crashed into a wall and was later carried off on a stretcher. Paul Stevens, Fox News.
0: And Tropical Storm Moke is still aiming for Hawaii, about 300 miles away. I'm Carmen Roberts. This is Fox News.
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11: Partly cloudy tonight, a few showers, low 56, clouds and sun, a morning shower tomorrow, a thunder shower by afternoon, high 66, partly sunny, a shower in spots on Tuesday, the high 72, clouds and sun, nice day on Wednesday, high 78. I'm Steve Williams on Rochester's News Weather and Traffic Station, News Radio WHAM 1180.
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1: The Internet pivots. I'm Gordon Deal with Nicole Murray. Thanks for spending part of your weekend with us. Here's what's coming up this hour.
2: As Google makes adjustments to its search formula to boost AI, it's changing the Internet. We'll explain how.
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2: More frustrated Americans are destroying license plate readers across the country. 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
3: We've all known about bartering for years, years and years. And so clothing swaps have really increase in popularity, especially right now as people embrace environmental sustainability and thrifting and reuse.
1: Betty Lynn Fisher at USA Today on the concept of clothing swaps to refresh your look. By one measure, more than 130,000 automatic license plate readers now dot the country. These AI-assisted devices have been embraced by police as investigative tools, but widely denounced by the public over privacy concerns. And now they are being vandalized in growing numbers. Here's Annie Gowan, national correspondent at the Washington Post. Annie, what's going on?
4: The thing that's important to know is that these new license plate cameras, I mean, they're relatively new, but these AI-assisted license plate cameras have really proliferated in the last couple years. They've been around for a while, but they've really, tens and tens of towns and communities, and even private entities like HOAs have purchased these cameras. A lot of them are made by Flock Safety, which is the biggest company that makes these cameras, and they're the company that's been a target of a lot of the ire. But the concern is that these cameras are just taking a flash of your license plate the way that, you know, an old-fashioned reader would, you know, a red light camera. They're basically taking pictures of places where you go, and, you know, they get a lot more into the details of your car than a license plate, like what dent you might have, what bumper sticker, you know, if you have a LGBTQ bumper sticker, or if you're going to a gun range. These things can pop up, and so it's way less private than, say, just an ordinary license plate reader would be. And Flock, for example, has a nationwide database as well, so that allows cops around the country to, you know, track a certain car that might be going down to the border and then coming back to the area, and then, you know, try to arrest these folks for drug smuggling. So, you know, the law enforcement really, really has embraced Flock and these other cameras. You know, they track missing persons. It's a lot easier to track, criminals. The Brown University shooter was located in part with help from a number of Flock cameras. So his license plate was traced over time, and they were able to identify him that way. So law enforcement really, these cameras are very beloved by law enforcement, but of course, ordinary citizens are growing more and more concerned as they are increasing around the country that their privacy is being invaded.
1: What are the different ways, Annie, that folks are destroying them?
4: Yeah, so this is a new thing. What happened first was that a lot of local city councils around the country, about 100 so far, have said, you know, this isn't for us. Our citizens are concerned. You know, folks packed in, you know, the city commission meetings to protest and say they didn't want these. And so there's been a number of communities that have canceled or put plans to add these cameras on hold. But then this summer, in part because of a number of viral videos that are spreading online, you know, folks are actually taking the law into their own hands and going out and disabling these cameras on their own. So they will cut the wires, they'll ram their trucks into the poles, they will douse them with, you know, red paint that looks like blood. So there's a number of different ways that folks are showing their displeasure in, you know, obviously illegally, against this ongoing surveillance.
1: Wow. We're speaking with Annie Gowan, national correspondent at The Washington Post. The story is called Americans Are Destroying License Plate Cameras as Surveillance Backlash Grows. Misuse of these, though, is a problem.
4: Yeah, so the Washington Post, my colleague Drew Harwell and others had done a very extensive investigation in recent weeks that, you know, another concern is that these license plate reader cameras are being abused by the cops. I mean, they're looking, you know, they identified 50 instances where the cops had used these things to track their wives, their girlfriends. And so the potential for misuse is great. A lot of local law enforcement as well have allowed ICE officers to access the cameras to do immigration searches. Now, Flock has said repeatedly that they do not have contracts with ICE, but these federal agents have been able to access the system in many cases through local partners. So that's also that's also a concern.
1: Mm. Funny, not funny, I guess, your story about these alibis who showed up on Facebook for that 20-year-old in West Virginia who got in some trouble for defacing a camera.
4: Yeah, there's sort of this backlash online, of course, and, you know, the folks that are feeling surveilled, or they're against surveillance, and, you know, it really cuts across party lines. It's, you know, there's a lot of liberal folks who think, you know, we don't want ICE to be accessing our neighbors this way. And then there's also, you know, the don't tread on me crowd who don't want government in their business. So it's really quite it's a broad spectrum of folks who don't like these cameras and are doing this pushback.
1: Thanks, Annie. Annie Gowan, national correspondent at The Washington Post. Coming up next on This Weekend, the AI effect on labor markets.

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8: Ready for the weekend? We're here to get it started. This weekend with Gordon Deal.
9: Thanks for spending part of your weekend with us. A new report from Goldman Sachs finds that artificial intelligence is starting to weigh on labor markets across major developed economies, with effects varying across industries and seniority levels. Here's tech analyst Rob Enderle from the Enderle Group. Rob, who's taking the hit?
10: Yeah, I mean, the places where we were pretty sure it was going to get hardest first were call centers and software publishing, because that's where the products were targeted. Microsoft made a big play with Copilot on software publishing, and call centers have known since the IBM test several decades back that AI was very performative. It could make more calls, it could operate longer, and it turned out it actually had a higher close rate than people did, because it never got angry, never got tired, always spoke with perfect diction, and more recently often can be modified to have the appropriate regional accent, and it starts off being multilingual. So those jobs have been hit really hard. The part that's certainly concerning for me is management consulting and advertising have also fallen. Of course, these are areas that I play. And what makes it kind of scary is for business and for my profession is the fact that these AIs do still hallucinate and have a tendency of telling people what they want to hear and not what it is they need to know. And so they can create an echo chamber. And when you have echo chambers, you have things like the IBM collapse back in near collapse back in the late 80s, early 90s, because that was caused by an echo chamber effect where the CEO was only being told what he wanted to hear and was completely unaware of the problems the company was having, and so didn't correct them and got fired. So the trend's looking pretty ugly, at least in those industries.
9: Yeah. We're speaking with Rob Enderle, tech analyst, also founder and principal analyst at the Enderle Group. And we're looking at this new report from Goldman Sachs about AI's impact on the labor market. I get the sense, correct me if I'm wrong, that we're kind of going to go through these different phases for how AI is used and or perceived in the workplace.
10: Yeah, right now, I mean, there was just a report out a couple days back that looked how young people trust the tech bros, the heads of tech companies, and they don't, not even a little bit. Yeah. So which kind of, I think, conveys over to AI, the lack of trust for AI and the belief that AI is going to take your job is pretty pronounced. And the younger you are, apparently, the more pronounced it is.
9: All right. So at some point, could that change?
10: Well, if there was an effort to change the perception of AI with respect to work, yeah. But I'm not seeing that effort. Right now, AI appears to be largely marketed on the idea it's going to save you labor costs. It's consuming a massive amount of resources. And the AI companies are anything but profitable, and we've got growth patterns where companies like Nvidia are paying for data centers that then turn around and buy Nvidia products, and that's something that's not sustainable either, because there's no external capital coming in from the outside. It's just the tech industry funding itself to fund itself, and if at any point people say, hey, you know, this AI thing isn't working for us at scale, this is going to collapse really fast, and it has the potential of making the .com collapse look like a picnic. And so there's a real concern here that we're, and of course this all happens at a time when the SEC has been pretty much gutted and muzzled. So some of the activities are pretty scary. It looks like we've got insider trading problems and a bunch of stuff going on all at the same time. So I'm very nervous about what's going to happen with this market over the next couple of years.
9: Wow. Who besides the U.S., by the way, is kind of embracing AI in the workplace?
10: Germany, certainly. Australia are the two other most pronounced companies. But through most of the developed world, AI is moving pretty aggressively. In the emerging countries, not so rapidly, only about 10 to 15% deployment, but pretty much everybody and their brother in the West is trying to deploy this stuff as quickly as possible. And it's putting some real tension on the labor market.
9: Thanks, Rob. Rob Enderle, founder and principal analyst at the Enderle Group. Coming up next on This Weekend, keeping pets safe in this extreme heat.

0: I'm not one to say I told you so, but I switched to Pure Talk over a year ago, and ever since, I've been telling people there's no better wireless company out there. Well, a few months ago, a massive survey was conducted. 123,000 people were asked to rate their wireless carrier in four categories: coverage, support, data, and overall value. Well, the results are in. 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And yes, I told you so.
1: Neil and Gaetano.
2: Yes, Marco.
1: What do you get the woman who said, I do?
3: 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How many years has she put up with you?
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10: Thanks for being with us. We have seen record-setting temperatures across the country this summer. So what steps should you be taking to protect your furry four-legged friend? Here's this weekend's Nicole Murray.
11: A lot of it is very similar to people. One is, obviously, you don't want to have your pets out in the heat of the day. Dogs particularly can have a hard time thermoregulating, especially dogs that are, they're called brachycephalic or flat-faced dogs. They really cannot breathe very well when it gets really hot because they have a hard time getting rid of the heat. Because the biggest thing we're concerned about is heat stress, or even, you know, people call it heat stroke, but these heat stress, heat-related illnesses are a real thing. So obviously other preventative things, keeping water available at all times, especially if they're outside, keeping the pets cool. So some people provide a baby pool, for example, for them to get in, to kind of cool off when they're outside. But really minimizing exercise, especially during the heat of the day. People also use cooling vests and cooling mats. There are lots of different things you can use to kind of help them dissipate heat.
12: Any tips regarding grooming?
11: Well, it's not always very popular, but if you could clip your dog, if you've got a very thick-coated dog, that could really help them help dissipate some of the heat. Because some of these dogs are sort of double-coated or very thick-coated, can have a hard time getting rid of the heat. So like a husky, for example, it's kind of, you know, they're used to holding cool, you know, keep warm. So if you could clip the dog, that would be nice. If I do know some clients that don't like the idea of clipping their sheep dog or their long-haired right. dog, but it will help keep them cooler. So that could be done. You know, people do put on cooling vests. You know, they're like an ice vest. I've known people to put that on their dogs when it's really, really hot. But those things can also be done. Fans and air conditioning obviously is really good, but that, you know, that's not always practical. But the key is just minimize the exposure to the heat. You know, never put them in a locked car. You know, never putting them in a car without, I don't even think they should leave them in there with air conditioning. But, you know, anything where the heat can build up, you want to avoid.
12: Should exercise be avoided altogether then?
11: I think you really got to be, it depends on somewhat on the dog, but in general, when it's really hot and it's in the middle of the day, I would avoid the exercise. You know, you could, a lot of people walk in the mornings and after work when it's cooler, as long as you've taken precautions, you know, to avoid really excessive exertion, they could do some limited exercise in the summertime.
12: Okay. And what about pest control? What are the suggestions there?
11: Yeah, a really good point. I mean, obviously in North Carolina, for example, if you're in the southeastern United States, we're always worried about heartworms because of mosquitoes. So obviously make sure that you're up to date with your heartworm preventative if you're in a heartworm endemic area. Ticks are also another real important thing. Ticks do spread some pretty nasty diseases that dogs can

0: panning, for example, salivation, really rapid respiratory rate. I think most people could identify that their dog is acting too hot. Tongue lolling out of the mouth, really breathing hard. Obviously, if they get to the point where they can't stand up, that would be a real extreme. Then that would be a real almost emergency situation. So again, monitoring your dog's activity. You know, if they're laying around or they're seeking a cool source like concrete or somewhere to lay down to be cool, you might want to recognize you need to get them into somewhere where it's cooler. Wet their fur, for example, so that you can try to get rid of some of that excessive heat.
1: That's this weekend's Nicole Murray with Dr. Jan Hawkins at North Carolina State University. Coming up next on This Weekend, the changing internet.

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2: Partly cloudy tonight, a few showers, low 56, clouds and sun, a morning shower tomorrow, a thunder shower by afternoon, high 66, partly sunny, a shower and spots on Tuesday, the high 72, clouds and sun, nice day on Wednesday, high 78. I'm Steve Williams on Rochester's News, Weather and Traffic Station, News Radio WAM 1180.
3: I'm Ann Carrick. 42,000 people ordered to evacuate as the Hawk Fire approaches Reno, Nevada. The blaze growing rapidly Saturday night. Washoe County Sheriff Darren Ballum.
4: Those that have big animals, that's been one big question. Out at Ironwood and Palomino, there is 100 stalls that are ready right now. So if you have large animals, that is a place that can take those.
3: Investigators say the fire was human-started, not natural. Nevada Governor Joe Lombardo declared a state of emergency for the county. Kyle Kirkwood wins the first Freedom 250 Grand Prix on the streets of Washington, D.C., and talks to Fox Sports.
5: It's definitely the place to win, and I don't know if we're ever going to get another chance at this. 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I hope we do. This was awesome. But this was what a dream come true.
3: The IndyCar race kicked off with a presidential lap in the Beast. 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
6: They're hitting the sportsbook.
9: One in four Gen Z investors actually consider sports betting as part of their deliberate ongoing component of their long-term financial plans.
6: And Bloomberg's Zija Song says more than half of 20-somethings have moved money earmarked for investing into sports bets in the last year. That's according to an online survey from the personal finance platform Betterment.
9: This really is related to how fast sports betting industry has grown.
6: A nearly $17 billion industry, according to the American Gaming Association. Song says at least 95% of sports bets aren't profitable long-term, and even the Sports Betting Alliance, which includes FanDuel and DraftKings, says it's entertainment, not an investment or wealth-building strategy. Nathan Hager, Bloomberg Radio.
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3: Glad you could spend part of your weekend with us. Gordon Deal with Nicole Murray. Coming up this half hour, the end of the Google search as we know it. Also, the new sports vacation and upgrading your wardrobe for free. We'll have that story in about 15 minutes. For years now, Google has been tweaking its search formula to prop up AI and bury actual links. Katie Baker, senior features writer at TheRinger.com, says now it's rounding into its final form and changing the internet forever. Katie, what have you noticed?
4: Yeah, so I mean, I would think that most people listening have probably noticed themselves just the experience of going to Google and, always finding something a little different. Lately, it's the big AI overview right at the top of the page that kind of sums up everything from what would have normally in the past been, you know, the links in the Google Google results. So basically what it does, you know, is kind of synthesizes everything, compiles it, gives you an answer. It does include, you know, little links to where the information came from. But by and large, a lot of times when you go to Google, you don't really ever leave Google. You just end up reading the information right there on the page. And, you know, that can be convenient, but it's also basically changing the kind of economic funding structure that has underpinned the internet for many years now. So it's causing some various destabilizing and, to many people, not always welcome changes.
3: Yeah. So what does Google get out of this new style? Because I think it was pointed out in your story, like sometimes we don't even click anything when we do a search now.
4: Yeah. So Google gets, increasingly when Google, kind of crawls a website in order for the website to show up in search results like it always has. Now it's also, taking that information and using it for its own internal AI product, which is called Gemini. And so what Google gets out of it is they're getting all this training data for their AI platform. And then they're also just having people stay on Google and kind of click around and not necessarily leave Google. I mean, Google used to be kind of a place you came, you stopped, and then you went to, a few other websites. And now it's increasingly more of a hub, and they have changed the search box for the first time in, I think they said 25 years, basically since the dawn of Google, wow, to be less of just a search box and more of a chat bot. So all of those things have made, people less likely. I think I read the stat that 68% of Google searches end without an external click, which is pretty crazy when you think about the origins of the site.
3: We're speaking with Katie Baker, senior features writer at TheRinger.com. Her piece is called The End of Google Search and the Internet as We Know It. You spoke to some business operators or website operators who said you have to assume search is gone. What does that mean now for their planning strategy or their media strategy?
4: It's not just regular internet users like me who have noticed these differences. It's also some of these big publishing corporations like Condé Nast, which, publishes all kinds of magazines and publications, and USA Today. They've started strategically to tell employees, you can't really bank on the Google traffic we used to get. In fact, maybe let's assume that we're going to get zero. And so, I think, and, we see this even at The Ringer, I think just trying to find new ways of distribution, we definitely can see that there's people who, increasingly journalists and other content providers are having to kind of brand themselves a little bit more, maybe start an Instagram, start a TikTok, just kind of different methods of distribution. You see more people, starting their own Substack and, you know, really kind of taking in-house the just their own content. But when it comes to these bigger companies, you know, I think they're just having to do that themselves. They're having to really, you can even see the New York Times, they do a lot more like video stuff with their journalists and things that are designed to be little content clips here and there. So that's some of the changes we're seeing. I mean, you're also seeing companies that start to say, well, this doesn't make sense for us to even have our content crawled for Google at all. So maybe we just stop doing that and people have to come to us directly. So that's like a pretty major change as well.
3: Thanks, Katie. Katie Baker, senior features writer at TheRinger.com. Coming up next on This Weekend, the new trend in sportscations.

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0: Thanks for being with us. Sports travel still means parents hauling folding chairs to youth tournaments and fans flying in for marquee games. Now a third kind of trip is moving into the foreground, the traveler who signs up to compete. Here's Regina Lewis, consumer analyst. Regina, what did you look at?
1: Well, I really looked at this growing group of travelers who are signing up because they're competing in this new range and kind of growing group of endurance, obstacle, even longevity challenges. And it's attracting multiple generations, including the 20 to 29 cohort. And then, you know, you and I might have a shot at that longevity challenge. We could be contenders.
0: Give some examples. What are these folks doing?
1: Well, it's very interesting. So what they're doing is they're picking, I wouldn't say it's any single sport, but there are some common denominators. They're gravitating towards things like a real breakout star, Hyrox, which is a combination of CrossFit and running, and it's particularly social and has a real travel-ready formula. You can go from city to city. It's been in Paris. It's on its way to Dallas. It was in New York. They've even launched Hyrox experiences featuring cruises and soon-to-be resorts with the mission of offering, quote, the world's best fitness vacation. And it's, I'll be honest, it's a bit of a single scene as well, right, as part of this broader trend of suddenly Sunday running clubs are replacing Friday night parties is the new way for singles to meet.
0: Wow. I mean, it sounds intense, right? You're not just showing up there to try it. Like, are you a conditioned athlete to go, or like, what do you make of the folks who sign up?
1: Well, it's a great point, and they are trying to make it more approachable, so there's a range. And U.S. Triathlon is a great example of that. They're also reporting shifting to a younger demographic base, 20 to 29, was their leading membership growth last year, up 20%, and two-thirds of them were new to the sport. And they have something called the sprint distance, which is a three-mile run. You're 10 minutes in the water, and the bike is manageable. And that gets people in the door. That's why you're seeing so many people saying, you know what, I could give that a whirl. And then they graduate up within the sport, the distances that you're going to see at the LA 2028 Olympics, for instance. And so I think that's a smart move because it gets people in the door with something that you have to train for. So there is a badge of honor being able to do it. You can't just show up for a triathlon, certainly not an Ironman or even Hyrox. But for athletes who are under 30, you know, they've got one thing going for them. Youth wins in these kinds of things. And so that's a real advantage.
0: Wow. We're speaking with Regina Lewis, consumer analyst, and we're talking about sports tourism or these sportscations. Longevity here. Explain a little bit more about that. You said it's this new event category. What happens there?
1: Yeah, well, it is emerging. So the first longevity games, as they were called, happened in April, and the inaugural Super Age Games are scheduled for New York in November, and they plan to put nearly 1,000 competitors through what they're calling 8 longevity trials, measuring everything from aerobic capacity, grip strength, balance, working memory. But again, I mean, it is right down the strike zone of if you've got a family that has a baby boomer who, you know, dad's still out there cycling, etc., and a young person, it's a neat thing to do together. That's also why in some of the other things that we talked about, the relays are popular.
0: Thanks, Regina. Regina Lewis, consumer analyst. Coming up next on This Weekend, refreshing your wardrobe for free.

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1: 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As in, I totes love going to the mall with Becca. 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
7: 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Some years it's flowers, sometimes it's a heartfelt card, sometimes it's dinner and a nice bottle of wine.
6: And sometimes, if you really want to say something special,
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12: Thanks for spending part of your weekend here. Want to learn how to take clothes you're done wearing from your closets and drawers and refresh your wardrobe all for free? Here's Betty Lynn Fisher, consumer reporter at USA Today. Betty, set this up.
13: We've all known about bartering for years, years and years. And so clothing swaps have really increase in popularity, especially right now as people embrace environmental sustainability and thrifting and reuse. And so the idea of a clothing swap is just to take clothes that are still, you know, good, that you've just kind of, you're done wearing them, or, you know, you've worn them a little bit too long, that they're still good, and so they can find a new life with someone else. So there can be anything from a small clothing swap that you can do with a group of friends to participating in larger community swaps. And that's what I've been doing since 2020, and I decided to write about kind of the experience that I had with my adult daughter recently.
12: Wow. So somebody posts something on Facebook, and everybody shows up 5 o'clock on a Saturday afternoon and brings their stuff, like if you were to do a larger one like that, or how, or
13: yeah,
12: what?
13: Yeah. So the ones that I've been doing are mostly by a local woman in my community, and yeah, she does. She kind of sells tickets, but sells as in it's free.
12: Yeah.
13: But some people do, do charge for a clothing swap, kind of for their time or to get the venue. But in the case of the ones that I go to, she has, I guess, reservations for tickets, right? So she can at least control. She says usually a good size for the ones that she's done is about 40 people.
12: Wow.
13: Or 40 tickets, and then that way you know ahead of time what date you're going to do this. You take your time to kind of gather what's in your closet, and then. For her, a couple days before, you drop off your stuff so that she and kind of her helpers can set all the pants in one side.
12: Oh,
13: and
12: wow.
13: Set all the dresses in a side. So it's not, everything's not hanging on hangers of the ones I go to, but they're still in organized piles, for lack of better description.
12: That makes more sense. I thought you were just kind of showing up with stuff and scattering on a table. That the organization sounds like that makes more sense. But so could you go in theory and bring two things and leave with five, or is it like a straight up swap? Like, what happens? We're speaking with Betty Lynn Fisher, consumer reporter at USA Today. The story is about new to me clothing by swapping with others. As a husband and a girl dad and a brother to a younger sister, I feel comfortable in saying this sounds distinctly like a women's related thing.
13: You know what? There were actually a couple guys at the last swap that I was at. I did not talk to them, but it's a lot of times there's just general T-shirts or different things. But you know what? The ones that I've gone to, yes, I will say, largely have been a women's event. But some people have houseware swaps. So you go through your kitchen and you're done with your blender and you're done with your plates and stuff. I mean, that doesn't have to be necessarily gender specific.
12: Thanks, Betty. Betty Lynn Fisher, consumer reporter at USA Today. Coming up next on This Weekend, a heroic effort by a New York man to find his wife's lost ring.

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11: Thanks for joining us. A woman in Brooklyn, New York, who took off her engagement ring while cleaning dishes, lost that ring and another one when they unknowingly slid into the kitchen trash. The Washington Post says the platinum engagement ring had been in the family for about a century. The husband, Victor, says his great-grandmother hid the ring in her mouth when she left the Soviet Union in 1989. Victor proposed to his wife, Susanna, with that ring. After losing it, Victor waited outside of his building to ask Javier Gomez, a New York City sanitation worker, if he could have access to the building's trash. He'd have to comb through about 20,000 pounds of it at a site in Brooklyn, which had accumulated from his building and another one the previous week. Each building is about 20 stories. He began probing through food, diapers, and clothing, stretching for about 100 feet, which all smelled like rotten fish, he said, made Victor's eyes water. Well, about an hour into the hunt, the small team found the right bag, ripped it open, and discovered both rings. That'll do it for this hour. For Nicole Murray, I'm Gordon Deal. Thanks for listening to This Weekend.

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3: A fast-growing wildfire wreaking havoc in northwest Nevada. I'm Ann Carrick, Fox News. Officials now saying the Hawk Fire was human-caused and thousands are being asked to evacuate. Fire Battalion Chief Shane Ackerson.
4: Currently, we have 42,000 individuals who are displaced and on an active evacuation, with approximately 45,000 individuals that are in the set status to be prepared to evacuate.
3: He says at least six people have been injured in the blaze, which began Saturday and quickly grew to 20 square miles. 800 personnel were assigned to the fire. Washoe County, Nevada emergency officials opened the Reno Sparks Convention Center to evacuees, but no pets allowed. Small and large animals are to be left at two other locations. The United States Navy apparently is keeping the oil flowing through the Strait of Hormuz by escorting tankers through a safer passage. Fox's Trey Yingst in Tel Aviv.
5: Reports do indicate that crossings through the Strait of Hormuz are up 400% over the past 2 weeks. In the backdrop, there is an ongoing U.S. naval blockade, and fresh sanctions are expected for Iran next week. Iran's parliament speaker and top negotiator, Mohammad Khalibaf, posted to X over the weekend saying, "We've received numerous messages from neighboring countries about shaping new security arrangements and economic cooperation in the region. The United States put the security of every single one of its allies at such risk through bullying and pure disregard for their foreign interests for the sake of Israel." While President Trump indicated that talks with Iran have stopped, he says the United States is having trouble figuring out who to deal with inside of Iran.
3: President Trump threatened last week to take the Strait of Hormuz as an American territory. And Spider-Man is clinging to the top spot at the box office. Sony's Marvel adventure Spider-Man Brand New Day collecting $39 million in its fourth weekend of release. 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
3: Closing arguments may begin Monday in Massachusetts in the trial of Lindsay Clancy, who strangled and killed her three young children.
10: The defense has argued Clancy was in the throes of postpartum psychosis. On Friday, the defense rested its case shortly after calling one of their experts to the stand, Dr. Philip Resnick. Resnick testified that Clancy, in a psychotic state, believed she was doing what was best for her children and thought they would be better off in heaven. Prosecutors argue Clancy killed her children deliberately. The state's rebuttal witness, Dr. Avram Mack, testified that he found no evidence of psychosis and thought Clancy seemed to know the difference between right and wrong.
3: Fox's C.B. Cotton reporting. President Trump reacting to Canada's plan to impose reciprocal tariffs on the U.S. The U.S. announced 50% tariffs on $20 billion of Canadian goods after talks